0: budget responsibility rules today, promising a budget surplus and bringing debt and government spending down. Finance spokeswoman Nicola Willis says the party's committed to keeping taxes low to meet the rules.
1: Listen to me very carefully. Yeah. No new taxes on working people. The full National Party plans will be released in a campaign sequence.
0: An urban planning expert says making helmets compulsory shouldn't be seen as a silver bullet for preventing e-scooter injuries. Tim Welsh says there needs to be a more targeted approach to the problem, including better infrastructure, lower speed limits, education and tougher enforcement around alcohol. Welsh says making things compulsory can turn people away from it altogether.
2: We saw massive drops in cycling in New Zealand when it became compulsory, in Australia when it became compulsory, and many other countries experienced the same thing.
0: Time's ticking for district councils to submit their amalgamation plans before central government goes in over their heads. They've had just 3 months to come up with proposals to merge with at least one other nearby authority. Those that can't face a government-imposed backstop process. Local government expert Andy Asquith says it's policy made on the hoof and plays right into central government's hands. An expert's concerned governments could circumvent air pollution rules if changes become law. A report by the Public Health Communications Centre warns the proposed Natural Environment Bill could damage protections for the air we breathe. Lead author Lou Wickham says ministers would push ahead on projects exceeding current limits if the public benefits outweigh health risks. She says these decisions shouldn't be made at their discretion.
3: It depends entirely on who's in government as to who has this executive power, and it's quite extraordinary executive power for a minister to have.
0: That's news.
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1: Hello, good afternoon, welcome everybody. We have this little button here where I can talk to Kelly in Wellington, which I haven't really got to. But hello, Kelly.
2: Hi.
1: Sorry, it's me, Kelly.
2: Hi.
1: Sorry, it's me. Just a little, hi.
2: I'm here.
1: And I left the button in while I cleared my throat in her ear, and I heard, oh. Sorry about that.
2: That's okay. You do a lot of things like that you don't realise, though, and it's okay because it's just me, and I'm just turn my headphones down.
1: Oh, really?
2: I hear you fart. I hear you pick your nose. No,
1: I'm a bit of a burper, aren't I?
2: Yeah, but a good burp is a good one. You got to rip it. I'm not one of these people that's like, oh, that's disgusting.
1: I do burp in front of you because, like, you know, your family, so I can.
2: Well, that's it.
1: You're used to it. But I do get a funny look when I've got you on the phone in the mornings on speaker, and I go, so Kelly, what do you think about talking to Richard Tohu and that? And you go, yeah, and then I go, and then my husband goes, yeah.
2: My favourite is the. You'll burp mid-sentence or mid-word and just, you know, not bat an eyelid. And I'm like, chuckle. That's good.
1: Do you know what that is? Stay classy, Leah.
2: Absolutely. Stay classy. That is this, all class.
1: This polished person you hear every day really is not that polished. And you guys are probably thinking, Leah, you're not polished. What?
2: It gets worse, guys.
1: It does get worse. We'll move on. Can't leave our guest waiting. Because our guest is no stranger to the platform. I first spoke with Richard Tohu from the Motorcycle Advocacy Group when motorcyclists were facing some pretty hefty increases in their ACC levies. Well, those increases are here as of the 1st of July. Some riders are now seeing their levies jump from around $428 to $625 a year, and I do believe some are even higher. ACC says motorcyclists account for a disproportionate share of serious injuries and injury costs, and riders haven't been covering enough of those costs through their own levies. But MAG says it's never been about refusing to pay their share. They want to see the evidence and calculations behind what they're being charged. And now they say this has become even bigger than motorcycles. It's about transparency, accountability, and the right to challenge decisions made by a government agency. Now, next week, the fight heads to Wellington's High Court, and Richard Tohu is back with us. Richard, how are you?
3: I'm well, thanks, Leah. Nice to be on the show again, keeping it real as usual.
1: I love it, keeping it real. Hey, my friend, last when we spoke, these ACC levies, I think, had not kicked in. Now they have. What reaction have you had from riders? Are they simply putting their registrations on hold as a form of protest?
3: Did you hear their song, Leah?
1: It goes like this.
3: We ain't going to pay it.
1: We ain't going to pay it. Okay.
3: Thousands are not paying it. They've just stopped paying it. And they had already stopped paying it. We've got some initial numbers. Obviously, it kicked in on the 1st of July. So, you know, a couple of 3 months will go by and then we'll get some more numbers, some data. And I'm pretty certain that the curve is going up as far as the numbers of motorcyclists just opting out of the system, Leah, because it's a ripoff. It's a ripoff, you know, and they just can't prove it. They haven't proved, they've failed to prove it, so we're going to court.
1: So just to Richard's saying, why are you talking to me? Just to remind us, you guys have never argued that motorcyclists shouldn't contribute towards the cost of injuries. Your argument has always been about whether ACC can justify the amount it's charging, and that is still the position, correct?
3: That's correct. Yeah, and I mean, most of us would happily pay more than other motorists. Right? Because we understand, yes, there are risks involved, and we choose to take those risks.
1: Yep.
3: So we don't mind paying a little bit more, but not four times more. For the ones that ride the bigger motorcycles, it's now gone up to $816 as at the 1st of July.
1: Yeah, that's a lot of money.
3: And a lot of the riders are retirees. They can't afford that. And it's going up to $970 on the 1st of July next year. They've already promised us this.
1: Nice. Not nice. Richard, you've argued too that ACC isn't properly taking into account who actually caused the crash. Why is that so important to the way that you think these levies should be calculated?
3: Well, if they're going to say your injuries cost more, so you should pay more, it's like, well, isn't that, can't we offset that off somehow by saying, well, most of our injuries are caused by other traffic, you know, other drivers. So that kind of balances out, doesn't it? But apparently no. So they don't measure risk as in likelihood and consequence, which is how you would normally measure risk. They measure risk with likelihood and cost, which is not really the proper way to do it. So that's really the crux of our fight, is to determine, have they done that part legally? That's just one small part of it, actually. There, that's not the whole argument, but it's a big chunk of the argument.
1: Yeah. And I know that Mags had asked to for ACC to provide the underlying evidence and calculations behind these increases, which I believe nothing's been given, Richard? So are they refusing to provide anything?
3: It's not that, it's not that they're refusing to provide stuff. They've provided much stuff, Leah, much stuff. But none of it really answers our question. They have refused a lot of stuff, but they have also provided us with a lot of information. Like, way back in the start of the year, they gave us some stuff. But that's when we said, well, actually, we've scanned all this stuff, and none of it proves how you justified the increase. So there must be some other stuff that you have. Can we have that as well? So we want to see that. So just recently, I believe last week, maybe the week before, Mark, through disclosure, the Crown lawyers, ACC's lawyers, released hundreds of pages of, because they've been refusing to release us any more stuff, but pages of, because they've been refusing to release us any more stuff, but they gave us this stuff and said, that's it, that's all you're going to have.
1: Oh.
3: Unfortunately, same thing. It doesn't show anything there. I mean, it doesn't prove how they came up with the numbers that they've come up with. So we need to see other stuff. It's like this there, if I can just put it like this. It's like they've got this black box, and they put all this data into the black box, and it spat out some numbers. And who knows how many times it spat out numbers before it spat out the numbers that they wanted. But anyway, they got the output they wanted, and then they said, hey, this will work. Let's do this. So it's not that we haven't got the data that they've put into the black box. They've shown us that we want to know what happened.

0: inside the black box. How they came up with that? That's what we want to know. They haven't showed that to us.
1: So, Mark, the Mark you mentioned is Mark Chappell, who's a fellow motorcycle in the motorcycle advocacy group, and he's now taking this to the High Court. But explain for us, Richard, because he's not asking a judge to simply decide whether motorcycles' levies are too expensive, is he? He's challenging what?
0: The lawfulness of the decision. So, really, the case is looking at, was it lawful? Did they do it lawfully? Because we believe it wasn't done lawfully. We've got six main statements of claim. Oh, sorry, Mark has. We obviously support Mark in his endeavours. But, that's where we're at. So he's got to go to court on Monday. Mainly it's what's happening on Monday is an argument about timetabling.
1: About what, sorry?
0: Sorry, I got off track there. Timetabling.
1: Okay.
0: I think I got off track there a little bit, Lee. What was your question again?
1: Well, I thought that Mark was...

0: we're not going away. We're not backing down. Mm. We're gonna give it our best crack and hopefully prove that it was unlawful. So the best outcome that we could expect, the very best outcome would be this. Would be that the judge might say to ACC, you know what, I agree with these guys. You have done it unlawfully. You need to go back and work it out again.
1: Yeah.
0: That would be the best outcome that we could end up with. Yeah.
1: Okay. Because Richard, your argument too is now, that this could affect far more than motorcyclists. So you know, for someone listening, right, who has never been anywhere near a motorcycle, why would they care? Yeah. Why should they care about this case?
0: Well, everybody else's costs are creeping up as well. So I don't know if you'd noticed yet, Leah, but your car regos are creeping up now. Why is that? How have they justified that? Is that just cost inflation or what? Or did the accidents increase? Or, you know, it's happening all over the place. So, accountability, you know, we want them to show us, just open up the book so we can have a look. And then, you know, if you've done it lawfully, if you've done it correctly, just show us and then we'll stop asking.
1: Hey, go away. Colin has texted and said, Richard, are the numbers they are using only for road-registered motorcycles involved in accidents?
0: Well, that's one of the things we're challenging because they haven't demonstrated to us that they've correctly filtered out all the data that they inputted into the black box, right? So, I mean, if they only put in crash data related to road crashes,
1: then
0: would have got a different number perhaps.
1: Yeah.
0: But if they put every single crash in that just had motorcycle written on the ACC form, regardless of where that happened, then, you know, it's going to spit out some wonky data.
1: Because is it right, Richard, if you've got a farm bike or an off-road bike, because that's different, isn't it, to a road-registered motorcycle?
0: Because it's supposed to come out of a different account. It comes out of a different ACC account. It's supposed to. So we're not arguing that.
1: No.
0: We're arguing that.
1: No.
0: We're arguing perhaps that all of the data that they counted, you know, they said something like it's cost, motorcycle crashes have cost like $450 million last year or something, whatever it was.
1: Mm.
0: So, but we want to know, okay, well, was that all motorcycles or was it just road registered motorcycles? They haven't been able to prove that to us yet. So that's another thing. So we keep asking OIAs, so many OIAs that they've finally said, we've had enough. That's vexatious. We're going to lump them all together and refuse them all.
1: Yes, that's right. You've been called vexatious.
0: Vexatious? I've been called a lot of things, but I've never been called that.
1: Hey, look, so what I was, has there been like, so this is happening on Monday, I believe, at the Wellington High Court. And there's been a call to, I was going to say call to arms, but it's like a call to the motorcycle. Well, what's going on, Richard?
0: So we just wanted to support Mark. Basically, he's going in there to argue about when we're going to have the hearings, right? So because the Crown lawyers, ACC lawyers, they want to put it off till next year. The Crown lawyers, ACC lawyers, they want to put it off till next year. Obviously, they want to delay it. We don't want that delay. We want it to happen as quickly as possible, even at least the first hearing. So we need to make this visible. That's one way to do it, is a protest ride, turn up at the courthouse in numbers, and just to show our support and to show the public that, hey, this, it's just motorcyclists today, but, you know, who knows if they get away with it with us, then what other group of citizens are they going to persecute next and say, oh, you know what, you guys are old, you're old drivers. Old drivers crash more. We're going to charge you more because you're old. Which is probably illegal, so they probably wouldn't say that. But you know what I mean? That's just an example.
1: How's the rally going? Have you got a feeling already or numbers of how many
0: There is a good feeling out there because we've got like a group of, they're highly motivated to try. In fact, you know, a lot of the membership wanted to do more and, you know, disruptive types of stuff, but that's not how

0: in Z Works. Yeah, we're into peaceful protest. We're into peaceful protest. We're not out to purposely cause traffic jams and stuff like that. So we're very clear with the planning, with the police. We let them know in advance what our plans are. Yes, there might be disruption for 30 minutes, but we promise after 30 minutes we will move on. And so, you know, there may be some disruption in the inner city of Wellington for 30 minutes on Monday.
1: Yeah.
0: However, we're gonna keep our word and we're gonna move on after that, Leah. So
1: nice.
0: Yeah.
1: Richard, if you don't mind, a caller has called in and would like to ask you a question. Are you all right to have a chat to him?
0: Oh, okay.
1: As long as I don't think he's going to be. I'm sure he'll be respectful. His name's Colin. Hello, Colin.
2: Can I make good afternoon, Colin. Richard. How are you doing?
0: I'm all right.
2: I'm a motorcyclist, and I know all these regos have gone up. One of the things that concerns me, I'm paying my fair share, but. If I've got two motorbikes, or I know other fellas that have got a whole bunch, to ride them legally, they have to keep them registered. And it's very expensive. Is there anything afoot to somehow license the rider rather than the bike?
0: Yeah, I hear you, Colin. I fully understand it. I've only got two motorcycles, but I'm still looking at, you know, $1,800 to keep them both legal for the whole year round, which I absolutely am not going to do because I can't afford that, mate. So I have to strategically put them on hold, you know, so I've got one to ride. But, you know, it was better when we could ride whatever bike we wanted. What we are saying is to the other parties, hey, what are your guys' policy on for motorcycle levies, your ACC levies? Have you got a better system? Because the one that the current government has doesn't work for us. So we want to hear what other parties have got. So at the moment, Colin, only the Labor Party and the ACT Party have agreed to speak with us. We've already spoken with the ACT Party. Oh, actually, the representatives are meeting with the Labor Party today. With representatives of the Labor Party. So nothing ACT Party
2: nothing
0: hasn't put anything firm yet, but, you know, we did discuss that multiple bike thing. Nicole McKee.
2: Yeah, that's a big grumble to a lot of bike riders that I know. And it's a shame it's a bit of a hindrance, and we don't take up too much room. And we've only got one bike.
0: Mate, you can only ride one motorcycle at a time. So why are they charging you, if you've got four motorcycles, four ACC levies? Do you get, when you get crashed...
2: You're still only doing the same K's. So many which bike
0: you're on. Exactly right, mate. So that's wrong.
2: Only doing the same K's. So many which bike you're on.
0: Exactly right, mate. So that's wrong. We're actually attacking that as well in the court case. That's within our statement of claim as well.
2: Wish you all the best. It's nice that somebody's sort of gone to bat for the motorbike.
0: You've got to try, mate.
1: Got to try.
2: Good on you.
1: Nice, Colin. Thank you, Colin. That's a very good question. And Hamish Richards says, can you ask if there's a rally in the South Island, please?
0: So not at present. So we have to react really quickly, and we have limited time to organise these types of things. In the future, it could be, because, you know what, to be honest, this is probably going to be a long, drawn-out thing.
1: Yeah.
0: The way the Crown is going to make it happen anyway, if they get what they want, which they probably will. Who knows, you know? So we react when we find out what's going on. We have to react to that and decide how what we're going to do next. We're just kind of winging it, Leah. we had several days to organise this one. We only had 48 hours to organise the Christchurch one.
1: And Richard, for those that haven't found you yet, like Hamish wanted to know that, you've got a, it's on your, it's a Facebook thing, eh? Was that the best place to send people?
0: Yeah, if you just search, if you're on Facebook, just search MagNZ, M-A-G-N-Z, and that'll find us on Facebook. We've also got a website, magnz.org.nz. We've even got a podcast.

0: fast.
1: Me. Good stuff. Well, yeah. You'd be good at that.
0: It's really cool. And that's a guy has volunteered his services, you know, because he's a motorcyclist. He said, "Hey, I can do this." And I said, "Wow, mate, how much is that going to cost us?" He says, "Nothing." I said, "Even better.
1: That's great. Because you see,
0: this whole thing's coming together.
1: Nice. You know, it's all organic and people wanting to help. Because they can see you're being rorted. I was thinking, Richard, you said you've got a song because you said never going to pay. I think it should be like, never going to pay it, never going to pay it, never going to pay it, never going
0: to pay it. Well, we've actually got a theme song. It's a 3.5-minute song.
1: I'll email it. God, you're being serious. I'd love to hear it.
0: If you click on to meganz.org.nz right now and unmute, it'll start playing.
1: Oh my gosh! Are you singing? Who's the singer?
0: No! We got an AI person.
1: Oh yes! Oh, I'm a big fan. Oh, we know all about that on this show. That's for sure. Oh, good on you! Yep. We might have to give a little bit of a spin, maybe, Kelly, at some point. That's for sure. Oh, good on you! Yep. We might have to give a little bit of a spin, maybe, Kelly, at some stage. Look, Richard, always a pleasure, my friend. Ride carefully and. I will be watching on Monday. See how it goes. We'll talk again.
0: All right. Thanks again for your time.
1: You're a good man. That is Richard Tohu from the Motorcycle Advocacy Group. I'd like to hear that song now. All right. Well, I'm going to grab the break. If you want to join in on anything you heard from Richard, motorcyclists do get in touch. 0800 Debate, Leah Parnipa with you. Producer Kelly back shortly.
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0: Well, it is actually good to catch up with Richard Tohu from the Motorcycle Advocacy Group. And, you know, what I do like about this group is they are not going to, you know, they're not going to sit by and just let this happen. This protest ride that Richard was talking about to the Wellington High Court to support Mark Chappell, who's the other part of MAGS, to fight against what they say is unlawful ACC levies. And they say this isn't about motorcycles anymore. It's about whether ordinary New Zealanders can ask a government agency to justify its decisions. And it's about transparency and accountability. It's about whether persistence, because they've been very persistent, these guys have not gone quietly into the night, is being now labelled vexatious, simply because the questions are difficult. The respondents have disclosed the narrative and selected outputs on the levy model, but not the underlying evidence or calculations required to test it. If public agencies can impose significant costs while refusing required to test it. If public agencies can impose significant costs while refusing to fully explain the basis of them, for them, sorry, that's an issue that reaches far beyond the motorcycle community. I mean, these guys are not going away. This is August 10th, so Monday. Riders and others from around New Zealand will gather in Wellington not to intimidate, not to disrupt, but to remind those in power that democracy requires accountability. I was a bit worried about the fact, Kelly, that when Colin, who's lovely, called in and asked a question about, you know, changing the law or something, and Richard said, oh, yes, we've already met with that. Richard said, oh, yes, we've already met with ACT and Labour. So,
1: I guess you've got to try everything, don't you?
0: Well, you do. And he also mentioned a song, and I was trying to be smart and do my little singing at him, but they've got a song.
1: I always thought that it should be, no, we're not going to pay it. You know, that sort of, we're not going to pay it. But no, I actually forgot, because Richard and I, we've spoken off air, and you know, from time to time we exchange emails, that sort of thing. And he actually sent me the song a while ago, and I actually forgot to let everyone know.
0: So
1: I actually have it here. We might as well just play it, because it's pretty cool. It sounds very this show-esque, because it is AI. But
0: it's quite long though. We're not. Your call. I've never heard it, but
1: we can play half of it. I mean, it's pretty cool.
0: Let's do it then.
1: It's clean. It's good. It's got a nice little, you know, rocky tune. So
0: okay.
1: Here we go. We'll play a little bit of it for you.
0: All right.

0: Kelly, well done.
1: That wasn't too shabby, was it?
0: Not too. It wasn't one of our creations. That was from MAG New Zealand, the motorcycle advocacy group. And, yeah, and I spoke with Richard Tohu from the group, and he said, we've got a song. And why not? Let's spin it. Bloody good. We're not going to take it. Cherry goes, I think, Leah, that this song could apply to bloody everything in this country, not just motorbikes. And we should, and it should be sung at the top of our lungs. It's a pretty good song. What did you make of it, Sean? That wasn't bad, eh?
2: I thought it's a great. I think that the platform should have its own album, kind of like, you remember Dennis Leary with the song Asshole? You know, I'm just a regular. You know, and make it a comedy album. Have all the platform songs. Yeah. And I'm not going to pay it could apply to all platform songs. Yeah. And I'm not going to pay it could apply to Auckland rates.
0: Yeah, Jerry's right. We should be doing it for everything.
2: I'm not sure we're up to about eight grand, and they're paying all for that railway. I appreciate it, but when they made the super city, they didn't tell us that we're going to still have 11,000 council employees, which is bigger than some government departments.
0: Yeah,
2: I'm not a motorcycle rider, but I feel sorry for them. I think there are certain groups because those guys, I know they do a lot of safety gear and they actually are quite careful in our traffic. You see around the city here, there's certain groups of road users which get off. If your tires are on the road and you're creating friction and wearing the road, be it a electric vehicle or even a bike. Over in the Netherlands and Norway, they've got little number plates about the size of a cigarette packet they put on bikes. If someone runs a red light, not supposed to, et cetera, you know, because bikes got to obey the rules like everyone else, push bikes.
0: Yeah.
2: They can track them down. And there's a group of people who just get away with it. I think one vehicle levy for everybody, if you're on the road, make it fair. And I don't know the exact figures for the. I know if you come off a bike, it's pretty horrendous, you know, with the medical costs. But I'd like to see the exact figures, what they're basing it on. I don't like to see people singled out. That's just, you know, personally for me, and go from there. But I remember that song that they had reminds me of the Twisted Sisters. I'm not going to take from the 80s.
0: Now,
2: confess, Leah, did you have Dee a fluoro Schneider. Skirt outfit? And did you have a big Madonna headband?
0: Are you saying did I have a Madonna headband? What?
2: Yes.
0: No. Do you know what
2: back
0: I used?
2: In the 80s.
0: I did. Yeah. I did. I put lace in my hair. So yeah, and we had the fingerless lace gloves, and big plastic earrings, and kind of like fluoro, you know, something fluoro on us. Yeah, absolutely.
2: Yeah, I remember those great days of the 80s. My son, who's in his early 20s, just finished uni, doesn't understand. I'm trying to explain to him what it was the good before there was a cell phone, before there was texting, we had to learn how to talk to people.
0: But
2: I think these subjects you bring up today, like the levies, are the serious topics we should be talking about and bought for, especially in election year.
0: Yeah.
2: Reforming ACC, reforming MB, as your predecessor Michael Laws had a couple of days ago, getting rid of the state broadcasters. I don't think we should have an emergency broadcast.

0: ask Channel for, civil defence, etc. But why do we pay for RNZ or TVNZ? What do they do? 600K for a dude jacking off on TV politically. I'm sorry, I shouldn't say that. But, just not just a propaganda outfit. Everything private, and make it a level playing field for guys on the platform and other podcasts and everything else. But and also, by the way, I'll say go the Warriors tonight. It's going to be a great game against the Panthers, of the table clash. And it's going to be the Panthers are going to, it's quite cool in Auckland today, as you're probably aware. It was four over here on the North Shore in the morning.
1: What was it on? 4 degrees. What?
0: Four degrees. Yeah.
1: Yeah. Look, I had to actually, Sean, I had to go to an appointment over in the city at about 8 o'clock this morning, and maybe because it's I was over the bridge or it's a bit. My little temperature in my car dropped down to 2. Ooh, it's cold for Auckland.
0: There you go. But like I said, I won't take up too much time. I'll let you go. But I really enjoyed the topics today. I was doing some work, but I was listening. Well, interesting what the gentleman had to say, because there are other groups who are also penalised by licensing agencies. I think it's a little bit unfair. And I hope that topic and others are taken up by the maybe by the junior coalition. I don't think that the main ones go to. I heard Mr. Luxie on with Kerry Wilhelm. So I was in a taxi in the morning. Had to go from A to B in an Uber. And sort of ZB's the go-to station.
1: Yeah.
0: And he wouldn't answer any questions. And he was given what I call the sort of, forgive my language, the verbal hand job, kind of like the easy interview. But No, that was yesterday morning, Thursday morning.
1: Yeah.
0: But I think
1: when he made his referendum for MMP comment.
0: Yeah,
1: as well.
0: I think there's a lot of leadership. I think personally, it's going to be after the election. It'll be Erica Stanford, and probably Mark Mitchell. That'll be the successors. That's what that's my money's on. That if it comes to a
1: Sean, the little rumor is that Luxo's like very very close to getting rolled, and it'll be Mark Mitchell.
0: Well, like I said, Mark Mitchell's got a pretty good life story. He's a decent guy.
1: I really like Mark.
0: I'd say
1: he needs to stop saying it's operational, but otherwise, that's operational there.
0: I mean, I don't think Christopher Luxon made the transition from corporate to political life that successfully. But
1: I think
0: but
1: you're
0: you
1: right.
0: Guys get your finger on the pulse. You guys get the first call when the stuff goes up.
1: when the stuff goes up. Good on you, mate.
0: Or something of that nature.
1: Yeah.
0: But anyway, have a really nice weekend.
1: You
0: and
1: too, my
0: bring
1: friend.
0: Out, maybe have an 80s theme park for the platform and you can wear your lace gloves.
1: No, because I want to look nice, and that just now I look back and, that was the time and I looked good then, but I'd look stupid dressed in that now. But thank you, Sean.
0: No worries. Yeah. Anyway, okay, have a good weekend. Thank you very
1: too.
0: Much.
1: See you later. B had a dead or alive headband. So I had Madonna-ish, not a lot. But you had dead or alive. Bless you. Hello, Mike.
2: Hello, how are you?
1: Good.
2: Please don't give me a hard time, but I've got a little bit of context to where I'm going with this. I'm an electrical inspector. I'm talking about Envy. Mm. And I've done it twice in my 16 years as an inspector. The second time was a month ago where I've had to lay a complaint about some dangerous work that an electrician has done.
1: Mm-hmm.
2: I don't know who the electrician was, and these aren't things that we take lightly. And, we generally turn a blind eye to a lot of dumb stuff before we eventually say, I have to report this one, it's too dangerous. What it was is irrelevant, it doesn't matter. I know where it was, and I know what was wrong with it. So I wrote to our regulator, I say that in inverted commas, and it comes up and says, you have to fill in our online forms. Oh, my gosh. And it wants everything from my DNA to my firstborn details, everything.
1: Bit of blood.
2: And then I spent 3/4 filling out the form, and something happened. It wiped itself. Oh, so I just wrote, here's who I am. Here's what's happened. Here's what it is. Here's some photos. Go and deal with it. A month later, they wrote back to me and said, you need to fill out our form. And I went, oh, my God. And they don't get all these people that are sitting at their salary jobs where they're doing their cutter care every morning, paying best part of more than $100,000 a year and things like that. They want me to do all the work for them. I'm out trying to earn a living, and I'm not getting paid to do this like they are.
1: Yeah.
2: And I write back saying, I'm not filling out your form. I've done

0: Now, the only time we ever did a cut of care was when we went onto the marae. That was the only time. And we had workshops on the marae. But we didn't do a cut of care in front of the cows before we started milking. We didn't do a cut of care when we got them out of the paddock. We, you know, they didn't push this on us.
1: Yeah.
0: But when you went to the marae, you followed the marae customs. And, you know, like I said, I asked the question, is it Pākehā driven or is it Māori driven? Because I actually think it's more Pākehā driven. The snowflakes who think that they want to be, you know, part of the group. It's,
1: yeah.
0: To me, it's just ridiculous.
1: No, Gary, I think you are, I actually think you're onto it. I kind of said that a little further back in the program where, you know, I call it virtue signalling, and where it's very rife, and, you know, I've seen it in companies where at the top, you know, the CEOs and the managers that push this are Pākehā. You know, it's not... Yep. It's not, I'm not sitting on a marae. We're in Kiwi Bank, a very, very woke. It's white, you know, and I call them cosplay Māoris who want to be down with the brown. And I do think it's just total virtue signalling. And on top of that, you've got the Māori, I call it the grift, you know, they've seen a revenue stream where they can go into the, you know, they'll go into a place and say, well, then you've got to use us to write your karakias and teach your te reo Māori. And they're like, oh, absolutely, yes. We don't even care what the fee is, absolutely. You know, like the rainbow tick, that's a grift as well. They've seen a money stream from telling businesses that if you don't have a rainbow tick and you're not friendly to the rainbow community, the LGBTQI+, you are a bigot and you're anti-trans. So they panic. And I go, all right, what does it take? Oh, a tick. And what do we have to do? Oh, we have to do some classes. Yeah, sure. Come on in. Gary, I think you're right.
0: Well, the other thing is that I had a Māori farm manager, brilliant guy, neat guy, he had strong values, but he kept his values to himself. And what I'm saying, that's why I question, is it Māori or is it Pākehā? More Pākehā driven, these snowflakes who want to be part of the group.
1: Yeah.
0: That's honest, straight up.
1: No, I'm not going to argue. Gary, I think you're onto something. Yep, well said. Thanks, buddy.
0: Have a good weekend, Dave.
1: I'm going to grab the last break, team, and then I want to address Pete's gone. Mark Mitchell, no. Because I'm going to talk a little bit more about that, and also as we come to the end of the program, also about the latest polls. So, poll, sorry, not plural. We are back shortly on the platform.
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2: The Honourable Shane Jones, Deputy Leader of New Zealand First, invites you and your family to his three public meetings this coming weekend in Reefton, Greymouth and Motueka. 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
4: Okay, so National has gone up and the Coalition is still in a position to form a government, but only by the slimmest margins. And that is according to the New Taxpayers Union Courier poll that was out today. And I know it has been discussed on the platform today, I believe. But the Opportunity Party would also enter Parliament on this poll. Thank you to mainstream media. With 6.1%, mainstream media, with 6.1%, but would form part of the opposition after National ruled out working with them last week. National is up 0.5 points to 31%, making it the most popular party in Parliament. Popular party in Parliament. So that quite fast. While Labour has taken a decent drop of 3.7 points to be under 30. I think this might be the first time. 27.8%. Now, here's the funny thing. Funny, but not funny. Not. I mean, I was expecting him to do this. Apparently, Chris Hipkins now claims that this poll showing, you know, his party tumbling to the lowest vote share in the Taxpayers Union Courier poll since December 2024 is rogue. He's called it rogue. He said, we're not focused on rogue polls. Don't they all say that when they do not like the number that pops up? Labour was, this is what Chippy's saying, Labour is busy fighting for a country where everyone has a chance to build a better future. I'll read out what he said. Where was I? Yes, so the Greens are down ever so slightly to 10.1. I'm still how they're at double figures. New Zealand First has also dropped down 1.7. They're sitting at 9.1% under the Greens. ACT has gained slightly to 7.3, and Te Pāti Māori has recorded its worst result since March 2023. They're down 1.5% to be just they're under 2%, 1.9 points. Well, they haven't done anything for a long, long time. Opportunity's taken all the oxygen, and they're just not relevant. They weren't relevant. And just like anything that really isn't relevant, eventually the time runs out on them. And their timer has run out on them. They've just got nothing to say. So that explains the 1.9 points. I'm surprised they even got one. Anyway, the coalition parties, of course, would be, well, I'm saying of course, but they would be able to form a government with 61 seats if this poll was replicated on election day. And the opposition, including Opportunity, would have 59 seats, so not enough to govern. And on this poll result, Labour would lose 5 seats. Now, in the preferred Prime Minister stakes, polling, Christopher Luxon is out ahead, 23.2%. He's gone up 4.1. Why do you think that is? He's come out with a couple of clangers recently, and I haven't really, in my opinion, and he hasn't, I would have thought, done anything to justify it, but I don't know. 4.1 points to 23.2. Compared to Chris Hipkins, he's down slightly on 19.8. Now, the poll surveyed, as they do, 1,000 respondents between Saturday and Tuesday. So the polls compare

0: most recent poll by the same polling company is different polls can use different methodologies in this. So interesting with Christopher Luxon having quite a good showing at 23.2%, going up 4.1 points, because a lot of the polls have had him slipping and Christopher Chippy ahead of him. Chris Hipkins higher. And also for National to be now the most popular party in government and in Parliament at 31%. So they will be happy. But here's the thing. The very, very strong rumours that Christopher Luxon's tenure as the top dog is coming to an end. And could even be like, you know, in this weekend. That's what the whispers have been. And the person to take his place was mentioned, Mr. Mark Mitchell. Now, Pete's not happy about that. He says, Mark Mitchell, no. I think if this was to be, if this is going to happen, they've got to do it now. I mean, you know, we are pretty much steering. We are right there at the election. Although, as history will tell us, you know, it did all right for Labor when Jacinda Ardern took over from Andrew Little, literally within weeks of the election? Maybe a bit. Was it weeks? So it can happen. I thought Mark would be actually a very good choice. I know Erica Stanford's name comes up when we have these discussions. At one stage, I thought Nicola Willis, but no, no, I don't think so. And then Simeon Brown is a very effective man, and he's a very busy man, and he's getting stuff done. So I think, isn't it funny? I actually think he's too busy. He's too busy to be Prime Minister. And the one to watch, but he's nowhere near in the selection, of course. I think James Meagher is going to be somebody. Oh, at one stage I thought Chris Bishop, but no, I don't think Chris either. But wouldn't it be an interesting weekend? I can't tell you how I know. I'm just throwing things out there now. Leah, did Mark Mitchell reply to your text? What a good memory. He did not. Now, yeah, he always does. He's never not replied to my text. Is it because he's now Prime Minister? He's not the Prime Minister. No, I did come in pretty hot. I told him, I said it was all a grift and that, you know, he's got to get rid of, is it a prison or a spa? And then I did say, sorry, I'm really upset about this. But normally he comes back and he says, no, I get it. Or it's all good, Leah. Or I get a little emoji, you know. But no, got nothing. I get not even a thumbs up. Sometimes I just get this. I'm okay with that. Maybe he was in meetings behind closed doors. Now he's acting all prime ministerial. I'm just going to keep saying it. He might text now and say, Leah, what were you saying when you showed that I'm the Prime Minister? What is going on? But no, he didn't text her. I'll have something to say next time I talk to him about that. Leah, James Meagher. Smart, conservative, Māori. Because you know it's a must these days. And hot. And hot. This is from Kelly. No, it's just a text.
1: Hey, what the?
0: Well, so look,
1: not that I disagree,
0: gone,
1: but
0: someone's gone, Leia, lots of exclamation marks. James Meagher, smart, conservative Māori, because you know that's a must these days. And hot, lol, PM, 100%. That's not your number, is it, Kelly?
1: Well, no, that's not my number, but
0: We're not disagreeing, are we?
1: We're not disagreeing. I mean, geez, I just think there's a handful of nice, really nice looking people in politics. And I'd say he'd be on that hand.
0: He'd be on that hand. I don't know where to go with that.
1: Hey, it's Friday afternoon.
0: Yeah, it's Friday. So interesting. It could be an interesting weekend. I mean, we come back here on Monday and absolutely nothing's changed. But I mean, I've got you all thinking about it now. So Yeah, we'll see what happens. Hey, look, thank you guys for today. It has been

0: You know, I reckon it's been a fun day. We've had lots of texts, some great calls, and we got a song that wasn't made by us, but still a very good song from Mag. Thank you for that. Thank you, Kelly. Have yourselves a good weekend. Look after yourselves, and we will catch you back soon on the platform.
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3: Just to remind you, the platform is on the internet. 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
1: In this update, David Seymour's suggesting Nationals cooking up a tax on banks as the party leaves the door ajar to new taxes. National revealed its budget responsibility rules today, promising a budget surplus and less spending. But asked to rule out any new taxes, finance spokeswoman Nicola Willis only ruled out new taxes on working people and small businesses. The ACT leader says National proposed a tax on banks at the last budget, which ACT killed.
2: All taxes are ultimately paid by workers and consumers. They can say they just want to put a tax on a bank, but where do banks get their money from? From their customers.
1: Internet mogul and controversial figure Kim.com has given a surprise endorsement for a Kiwi political party. The 52-year-old made his first major media interview since suffering a stroke almost 2 years ago. .com discussed the role of AI in mass data collection and propaganda and its broader implications for free speech. Speaking to American commentator Tucker Carlson, .com cited Switzerland as a good example of free democracy before saying the Freedom Party brings direct democracy to New Zealand. A continued lack of diversity in the technology sector. Tech New Zealand data shows only 31% of IT degree level graduates are women, up from 19% a decade ago. Executive Director of Tech Women, Yvonne Gill, says it's proof that this month's Shadow Tech 26 program is vital. It gives Year 9 to 11 girls a first-hand look at possible pathways in the industry. She says it's more important than ever to get first-hand look at possible pathways in the industry. She says it's more important than ever to get more balanced representation.
3: Particularly now, even more so in the age of AI, tech's kind of integral to everything we all do.
1: Road closures will be in place for major upgrades on two highways along the east coast of the North Island. In Tauranga, traffic will be shifted onto State Highway 29 near Tauriko Village from tonight until Tuesday, with Hamilton-bound traffic moving onto newly built lanes. Meanwhile, State Highway 2 between Wairoa and Gisborne will close at the Wairakaia Rail Bridge for the next 3 nights. That's news.
0: Plunkett Unchained.
4: It is time once more for a specific reading from A Different Kind of Power, the political memoir or the life memoir of the former Prime Minister of New Zealand, Jacinda Ardern. On 11th August, the first official day of campaigning, I made a series of stops in Whanganui, stopping at a pharmacy to thank employees who'd worked through the worst

0: art of COVID. Someone handed me a heavy object. It was a gift for me. A clear tumbler, glass, hand blown. On the interior base was a three-dimensional mountain that I did not immediately recognize. I've been given a similar glass by the Japanese Prime Minister Shinzo Abe that featured Mount Fuji. Standing there beneath the fluorescent lights, my mouth frozen in a smile, I turned the glass over in my hand, ran my fingers over the raised bottom, trying to guess which geography I was looking at. Could it be Mount Ruapehu? Too small. Maybe the Ruahine Rangers. I held it up to the light. The pharmacy worker had just spoken. I must not have heard him correctly because I could swear he said nipple. I'm sorry, I said. It's a nipple, he repeated. It was crafted by the artist to bring attention to breast cancer. I am not making this up, by the way. This is really in the book. Oh! I was suddenly conscious of the seriousness of the subject, but also the way I was holding it. Is there a proper way to hold a nipple glass? I wondered. It's beautiful, I said, and it really was. To this day, it has pride of place in my cabinet, but on that day, with the media nearby, cameras at the ready, I decided the best way to hold it would be carefully and in its box. Yes, you have to put the nipple in the box, don't you?
1: Plunkett Unchained on the platform.
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0: morning. It's Friday. We made it. Great show coming up. What have we got?
1: Excuse me.
0: Frog in the throat. Well, the Prime Minister's done it again. Completely unprompted. He's made a major political gaffe. We'll talk about, his latest impersonation of Charlie Brown trying to fly a kite after the news. Also, Jordan Williams on the scandal at Justice. How does a guy charged with money laundering stay on the government payroll for 5 years? We'll also ask him about the $300,000 grant to look into the health benefits of Kapa Haka. We've got Tim Costley and Morris Williamson in for Free Speech Friday. And Tamim Barakat, managing editor at the Centrists. Centrist joins us for a catch-up on what you can read there. All that, and tons more. All right, just to give you an idea of the rundown, we've got Jordan Williams from the Taxpayers Union in on this amazing story of the Lotto presenter charged with money laundering for a gang, I think it is, on full pay for 5 years, but it could be worse. I'm also going to ask him about the amazing news that the government is funding $300,000 worth of research. It's news that the government is funding $300,000 into the health of Kapa Haka. Good use of your taxpayers' money. Chris Lynch will join us past 8. Great story yesterday about competition in Ireland and how can save. Basically, it's like dodgy deal to me. He's got the full deal. But basically, pack and save to discount some of the in a competitive move, maybe a dirty competitive move, stop them. Chris will have hells on that day. We've got Costley, the MP for National MP in Williamson, about a while, it's really, and Tamim Barakat, he's in at 9:30 this morning. Where we should. I did an editorial, gosh, I think over now, and I think New Zealand's a problem, or New Zealand's a problem, it's the Prime Minister. And though I think has been subject to hounding and harassment by a

For example, I would say that the story about him catching the plane from Whanganui so he could do a 7 o'clock meeting in Auckland and go to Bill Birch's funeral, complete beat up. I think much of the attacks or the headlines that he garners from mainstream media are pure fabrication by hostile journalists who wish to destabilise him. But yesterday, he once again proved that despite the bias of the media, he is truly a bit crap at his job. I don't know if there was some secret meeting of National Party insiders and they said, look, 90 days or so out from the election, Chris is going to drop, apparently completely randomly, the idea of an MMP referendum and we will win the election. A cunning plan, as Baldrick would say. I don't think that happened. I want you to think more of Charlie Brown, the follically challenged cartoon character that George Shultz created, a lovely character. And Charlie Brown tried hard, didn't he? He tried hard to kick that ball. Remember, Lucy would hold the ball and he'd go, I'm not going to stuff up. I'm going to kick the ball. And he'd run up to the ball and he'd swing his foot and Lucy would pull the ball away. And Charlie Brown would go, oh, good grief, and land in a pile again. Well, in this case, in this setting, our news media and the promise of liking him, that's Lucy in the ball. And Chris Luxon still tries to kick the ball. He still thinks they can love him. And if only people could get to know the real Chris Luxon, he'd be really popular. So there's that piece of Charlie Brown imagery. And there's the other one that I love, Charlie Brown trying to fly the kite. And try as he might to get that kite up in the air, it always comes screaming back down and smashes into him or gets caught in a tree or mucks up. And once again, oh, good grief. Christopher Luxon seems politically naive and accident prone. And we had yet another oh, good grief moment yesterday. Strangely enough, the mainstream media haven't played it up as much as their invented attacks on Chris Luxon. But I think it is more fundamental. It was most certainly not part of the National Party's game plan to raise the issue of MMP. That was not part of the bingo card. And it is quite clear from the reaction of his cabinet colleagues yesterday that this took them by complete surprise. And it was entirely self-inflicted. He was musing. He was thinking, or more importantly, not thinking out loud. And he has derailed, or he has taken another week of possible progress and positive headlines away from the party that he is trying to campaign for to get the largest slice of the vote it can on November 7th. The mainstream media are probably going to miss this, but I think now, and I have not thought this before, the National Party and its caucus have to seriously consider, and Mr. Luxon should seriously consider, replacing their leader. I do understand that the rumblings are growing louder. And here are the options. Erica Stanford, regarded as successful in the education portfolio, competent portfolio, competent, personable, a good look. Also a woman, might attract women away from the left of the political spectrum, uncommitted female voters. Does she have, at this stage in her career, the killer instinct required to lead a political party? Does she want it badly enough at this stage in her career? There is a question mark there. Chris Bishop, and I'm going to talk about Chris Bishop later. He gave an excellent speech yesterday, his first major speech as Attorney General, in which he sent a very clear message

0: an exit from Parliament with the numbers the way they are now and maybe not winning in Hutt South. So that's a minus, but certainly keen, I think. Certainly a politician who wants to do better and is frustrated at the current state of the party. So, Bishop, and perhaps the person behind the last coup that never quite happened. A third candidate is Simeon Brown, regarded as generationally changing, and I think very competent. I'm not sure about wider appeal, but a lot of people and a lot of people in the party like him and like him for his competence. The one thing about Erica Stanford too, she's a bit woke, it seems. And I think the candidate that might well come through the middle, if this is to happen, is Mark Mitchell, the Minister of Police. Probably the only downside to Mark Mitchell, and it might be considered an upside, he's been married four times. Some could say, gosh, he's successful at that. What's his secret? he is affable. Law and order is a huge issue that Nationalists perceive to have done very, very well on. So he's got something to campaign on. Former police dog handler, good middle New Zealand bloke. Maybe not perceived as young and thrusting as someone like Simeon Brown, but a safe candidate that might be acceptable to everyone. So there are the people who might vie for this. Quite often in politics, the people who get the prize are those who compete for it. Gosh, politicians are loath to move on things like this unless they know they're going to win. But I cannot help things like this unless they know they're going to win. But I cannot help but feel the numbers are being crunched now. And of course, the best thing for those people to do is to get together, all four of those people and someone like Nicola Willis, and say, look, it has to change. We can't have 90 days of Charlie Brown trying to fly the kite or kick the ball. Let's see what happens. I think the game is afoot. Let's go to a break.
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1: Oh, that got the text machine going. People have said, why didn't you mention Nicola Willis? I'm just going to say that I think whoever took over would be wise to keep Nicola Willis as the deputy to give some continuity to the administration. She's also the Minister of Finance. You don't want to mess with her in the run-up to an election. And maybe she'd think of herself as a contender. And maybe she'd think of herself as a contender. I didn't put her in there because, I don't know, the feelers I have out don't suggest she would get there. I think a Stanford Willis all-woman leadership of the National Party would be a revolutionary idea and maybe not a bad one in an electoral sense. But what I'm telling you is I think many in National just feel they cannot have any more Charlie Brown, oh good grief moments from the Prime Minister. Many of you are asking exactly what he said. Well, basically what he said, he was on Snooze Talk ZB because he won't come on here with the platform and he thought he'd get an easy ride. So he takes a few calls and texts with Kerry Woodham, I think it was. Someone asked him about EMP. He goes, oh, yeah, we could have someone else sort of prompts. Well, was that all your... No, have a, no, I think we'll get in on that. Having a referendum on EMP, I think. And then he committed to it and it was quite making up a song. He got me... Just to go back to old two-party, first past, that's what he was kind of saying. And said, and then I with Hughes and Nibner. Now, I'm not sure if Peters is the... And David Seymour is the numpty or the other way around, but the implication... Hey, nothing wrong. The reaction, Chris Luxon having a crack at David Seymour, my dad. And they have a crack him back. But none of this was... This was Luxon falling into one of the oldest mistakes of anyone engaging with them. Believing that to answer their question and believing there's a right answer... And wanting to give an answer that we'll like, rather than telling the truth. That's my feeling on that. Look, they're open. I want to talk about Bishop, but because I've got so many through, the lines are open too. I want to talk. Good morning, Joan. I'm no fan of Mr. Elvis, is he? I wonder if you are overseeing the significance of the latest Muri MP. Surely this is not the time for the Nats to do what Labour did to a little. Well, it didn't do that, Neil, did it? Party is Prime Minister and they got back in order. You're not winning the election, I unpick. But they'll do better. They could do better with another leader. And he is just all risk now. Lee Brown is just now. Luxon, the team says, you wonder if Luxon will issue another apology about this tomorrow. But their story was laughed, beat up. Though I have their small business policy today, which will raise threshold for having to pay tea. But strangely enough, compel all business or large business to be small business within 15 days of a commercial arrangement with the party. Summation drawn, but I think more than any highlighted the lack of depth, any X factor in the national. All very vanilla, says Tony. I say, someone that said, which of those people get, and I'm Mark Mitchell. And that's the truth. I don't know about Bishop Winston. I don't know about Erica. And I know about Sinston. Wanting, but you're not picking a leader to keep coalition going on November the 7th. But Mitchell would be the person most closely with Winston Peters. As a clown, he needs to be rolled, replaced by Erica Stan. Chris Bishop, deputy, due to his hard work on REM, if Bishop doesn't get back in. And Brown is Noak. If we want drive and leadership, in, he's the best choice.

0: that medical care stuff, did he? He seems waging war on woke. And isn't it Stanford, all these does, the people, Mitchell's got rid of the prisoners, right? Bishop's reformed the... Brown has taken the medical care and wokeism and statutory... Erica still wants to ban social media. We see she in terms of... She's with the Maritop. Do you think so? Bishop would get people to text who they want. Yeah, we could. But really, it doesn't want what the NAC caucus decides. When I think the most serious voters are concerned policies, policies. This is what New Zealand First will be done after the election. Don't change horses in the stream. Yes, Steve. They might say, don't hear me making a mistake. When I mark Mitch not young enough or thing enough for his ex-wife, he is right. But it's a bad thing. Voters will retain them. Look, I think it's already demonstrated. Look, seeing this, I just have to put if the sauce bowl due tomorrow or something. If it comes out and Labour's at 8%, I know SHIT. So let's just see. If it's bad, it isn't a bad thing. It may help get a section of voters or retain vote Erica with Mark's deputy. That's not a bad thing. Look, all the around, complete change. And the thing is, Nicholas will not get back in the current poll because she's not standing in a seat and neither. So actually, that's, if this is going to happen, and I'm incredibly convinced likely, sitting on the fence, standing like Luxon, aren't I? Mitchell Stanford, they're both getting, so they campaign confident. That feels action when I that feels it's up to you. What do you think of, I think Chris Benk is a capable politician. Sean, there's a problem. Question is Bishop or Stanford policy? Answer, take Labour's policy, wait a couple. That's from, well, no, and I'll get back to it later. Amazing speech you gave to the Jew yesterday, and settings we've talked about in this program for 3 years or more. It says, judges back in your lane, the law we, and you don't manipulate the law by your just for your own woke ends. That's the subtext of it. Where's an Agenda 30 limb woke as? Sean Luxon has the Prime Minister to impair election. People, you know, and never swapped out a Prime Minister into office, etc. Things unprecedented, isn't every record's audit broken. I just think that's a very argument. I see what's happening here. And yesterday, not of seen huge icon, you know, people clapping their foreheads, burying their heads in their hands at parties, in their heads and deep. And I can just see Lux. Oh no, I messed up again. Lucy pulled the ball away again, the fly again. And that's just, no. Now, I've got to say, in the press conference, he just settled. He looks unseen. He's chasing it. And I don't know if you know him, but that is chasing. And there's a bit of fear in there. And he should, the best way to do this is steps down, says I'm going to offer a here side in his electorate or something, but says a lot of our family. A non-serious but non-deadly illness makeup would be. And the bloodline. Perhaps this drawback, Neil. You know I have not indulged in the mainstream thing, oh, he's on at lunchtime. But I'm telling you now, I feel that it's on. Sure, me. Would be nice to hold it, wouldn't it? But a good bit middle of the road, important guy in any government thing that he's part of. I don't know, pretty close to Lux. When I realised the other day that scrolling social media, whenever it came up, I just kept scrolling. He's lost the audience, Steve. He's lost the room and he cannot read it. Anyway, enough of that, enough of my muse. Gordon Williams is up to outrages in taxpayer spending. Tax going thick is Lux an issue and Hugh, nice idea. He could just say he's out. He could just say he's out and he's got it. Yeah, that would work. Actually, I was going to, sorry, joining us now, this is Jordan Williams from the Tax Money. Put on top of your head, how does a referendum cost?
1: Oh, that's a good question. No, I know that. It depends. The cheapest to do is through, at the same time. Trouble is then it gets, and that we found when 2011, is it turns into a bit of, the politicians see it as a distraction. They don't want to enter it into foray at all.
0: Yeah.
1: What me involved in that issue was Fully saying, oh, I've spoken to, what got me involved in that issue was Phil O'Reilly saying, oh, I've spoken to Prime Minister Key's office, his chief of staff. They see it as a distraction, so we're not really going to be taking much of an interest in it. Despite Business New Zealand, it being the number one ranked issue, number two was the RMA in terms of the handbrake on New Zealand's productivity and prosperity.

0: So I would want it to be separate, standalone. The other option to do it would be at the same time as local body elections.
1: Ah, okay. Yeah, I get it. Because everyone's kind of engaged. But what do they get out? 10 out of 25%, 27%?
0: Well, it would probably be a bit higher than that if you were to have the referendum at the same time. But I see that there's calls for local council elections to shift away from postal voting back to, having to turn up to a polling booth. Yeah. I'm less worried about lower turnout than a lot. I think there's a lot of countries in the world with very healthy democracies with lower turnouts that push.
1: Question is, we're getting way ahead of ourselves, Jordan. It's not even clear that this is National Party policy or they're even campaigning. He says they're campaigning on it. Nicola Willis says they're not. It's very hard to figure out, isn't it?
0: The Nats have really got to sort out their messaging and their campaign. You know, we are 90 days out from an election today. I understand there's some polls coming out over the next few days that show it's a pretty close race. They've really got to get themselves organised.
1: Ipsos out today or tomorrow?
0: No, I think it's another mainstream poll in the next few days.
1: Mm. Wow, okay. Well, I mean, some people are saying they're going to sort their leader out.
0: That's not one for me to pontificate on.
1: Why not?
0: What I can say is that I'm getting more calls about our upcoming poll than I can ever recall in terms of the anticipation and people trying to...
1: Okay, what is your poll? When's your poll out?
0: Roll the beans.
1: When's your poll out?
0: Roll the beans.
1: When's your poll out?
0: It's with the graphic designer. As soon as it's ready, we'll be getting it out.
1: That'll be today then?
0: Could well be.
1: Oh, God, come on. You give me a ring beforehand? Yeah, that's a yes. That's great.
0: No, we're in election mode. We'll give the leader of the opposition and the prime minister.
1: Look, I wanted to talk to you. I initially want to talk to you about this amazing Justice Department case, but something else came up yesterday, and I'm pretty sure you guys are across it. $300,000 being allocated for a long-term Māori-led research by Auckland University into the health benefits of kapa haka. You heard of that one?
0: Yeah, I have. It came up in our team meeting yesterday, and one of our researchers pointed out that it said there's a surprising lack of research in this area and the effect of kapa haka on heart health. Well, yeah, I mean, let's be frank, there's actually quite a lot on aerobic exercise.
1: Yeah.
0: And I venture to suggest that I can already tell you what that study is going
1: that
0: to
1: find. That moving is good for you.
0: Yeah, who would have thought? But look, I think we really need to give a researcher 300 grand to figure that out.
1: It has to be a Maori research. It's got to be Maori-led, according to the brief.
0: Well, obviously.
1: Because
0: there was a surprising lack of research in this area, Sean.
1: Because there doesn't need to be. Because there just doesn't need to be.
0: Yeah. But isn't it wonderful
1: that we have a government that's got on top of all this? Who is the minister in charge of the budget that pays out that bloody money?
0: I must admit, I'm not over... Sean, you're renowned for riffing into different stories.
1: Okay.
0: And me on
1: all right, but this is a good... All right, let's get back to the man... I'll find out. And if he's got any guts like Mark Mitchell, he'll pull the funding. All right, let's get to this Justice Department story. So there's a bloke who is a lotto presenter, and I don't know if that was part of his job at the Justice Department or he was moonlighting. But in every media story I ring, they'd say he was a lotto presenter. Also an employee...
0: He's a former lotto presenter.
1: What?
0: He was actually there when I was at lotto.
1: He's still a lotto presenter?
0: No, he was a lotto presenter.
1: Yeah, okay.
0: He was working as a family liaison in the family court. He'd been there less than 2 weeks, and then he gets charged as part of this big international FBI sting on drugs and stuff.
1: Yeah.
0: And he was charged with smuggling these gold bars to Turkey.
1: Yeah.
0: And he sat there for...
1: And hang on, he'd only been working for Justice for 2 weeks, you said?
0: Less than 2 weeks.
1: Yeah.
0: Yes.
1: Okay.
0: And so, quite literally, he got more money on garden leave than the value of the gold bars that he eventually pled guilty to smuggling.
1: Yeah.
0: And so we took we literally took a winning wheel down to the Ministry of Justice, because none of them will front. You know, the Secretary of Justice never fronts on this on anything. And what do you know? Yesterday, or the day before yesterday, we received this announcement, and there's a stand-up from the Minister of Justice saying he's got ordered the Public Services Commission to do a rapid review into how this was handled in the performance of justice. And literally as the minister is talking, young Tyler, our acting investigations manager, received the email back, or the OIA back, from the response that we'd filed right when the story broke, asking, well, how many more are there? And what do you know? There's four more. One's been on garden leave for more than 6 months, another for 16 weeks. And had it not been for us asking those questions, I venture to suggest, you know, that the timing cannot be coincidental. But here's the thing, Sean. It's much wider than just this culture of sending people onto garden leave and forgetting about them, which I put to you, if someone was suspended from any private organisation or, say, Air New Zealand, the platform, and certainly the Taxpayers Union, I wouldn't have them sitting there for 6 months while we figure out what to do. If you can't do your job, clearly when you're facing such serious charges, you can't do your job in the family court, you deal with it. And the issue that the government has, and I think it's pretty rife across the public sector, is you have ministers that have lost confidence in their departmental heads, but they can't sack them. It's got to go through the Public Services Commission, take yonks, and involve a big golden handshake. It is very difficult to get sacked, as this very story illustrates, in the public sector. But that goes right to the top too. Now, I would be very interested, Sean, and I'm encouraging the good platform and listeners to pose the question, because we certainly have, with a little bit of prior knowledge, I would be very interested if the Public Service Commission, the body that the government's tasked to go and fix this, review the department and instruct the other departments not to do this and better deal with staff facing serious allegations, I'd be very interested to know whether they have anyone on garden leave facing criminal charges.
1: All right.
0: Or serious misconduct allegations.
1: Okay. Now, some people was asked, and I know it's a silly question, was the guy still working for Lotto or Justice when the offending took place? He'd been a Lotto presenter. That's just an aside in the story.
0: He'd been a Lotto presenter.
1: Okay, so that's got really
0: good. That's why he's a public figure. That's why we know who he is.
1: So that's really got nothing to do with it. All right. I'll be devil's advocate here, Jordan. A lot of people, had they been charged with a criminal offence and maybe had name suppression or not name suppression, working in another job that wasn't a justice job could keep working and say, well, I'm innocent until proven guilty and I can turn up for work each day, so there's no need to fire me. You've got to wait till the court decides.
0: They're suspended. It's only those people, it's not those people's facing it. It's the people that are suspended. So by definition,
1: well, I'd say under employment law, suspending someone
0: not
1: on
0: being able to do their job.
1: But suspending someone on suspicion is a pretty, you know, that'd be an employment case. If you just someone said, oh, you know.
0: Well, but the obligation goes both ways. You don't ever, as a reasonable employer, and I have sought advice on this because there was so much BS being put out by, ironically, the Minister of Justice, Ministry of Justice on this, is that it's not reasonable for you to pay someone indefinitely if they're unable to do their job. And if you're going to be working, you're going to be working in a court. Let's say you're on suspicion of fraud. And you're at MB, well, that you wouldn't want that, and you'd be unable to do your job. If it's an employment investigation for serious misconduct, frankly, that should take a couple of months at the most. But in a criminal one, it's the same. Is are you able to? Can we, you know, look at the way that the police bent over backwards to get McSkimmings despite being on garden leave, being told, oh, we can still have advisory roles and things like that. if he's suspended.

0: clearly the agency or your employer has decided we can't have you.
1: Yeah.
0: Well, if we can't have you, if you can't do your job, why should the taxpayer continue to pay you indefinitely?
1: Yeah.
0: In New Zealand, any private company is not, or well, that's semi-government owned now, and that,
1: yeah.
0: That's maybe a bad example, but no private employer, is going to just suspend them and forget about them. You're going to deal with it. The problem is in the public sector, they're suspending people and just not dealing with it, and taxpayers foot the bill.
1: Yeah, good point. How fast do you think a rapid review is, given that this is the New Zealand Public Service?
0: Oh, rapid in Wellington. Oh, it could be as soon as it's 6 or 12 months, John.
1: Yeah, okay. That says it.
0: I'm pretty sure. I promise you this. Our poll will be out before that rapid review has
1: Well,
0: started.
1: Yeah, you're going to tell me, and you'll be giving me the inside skinny before then. Can we get the money back from the guy?
0: No. No, what, under what?
1: How much money, how much money was it
0: US? It's millions. It's a couple of million. I need to go back and check.
1: Oh, good grief. Oh, absolute good grief.
0: It was worth more than the gold bars. I do know that one.
1: That he was smuggling for some criminal gang.
0: He got more. We worked out based on the salary band. He even got, the other thing is because he was on a union contract, he even got pay increases while on garden leave.
1: Oh, no, you're kidding.
0: I'm not. He got pay increases while on garden leave. Well, it's all over. This is the public sector, Sean. You know,
1: isn't there someone who's responsible for this? Somewhere?
0: If only there was.
1: God, it's really a cracker, this one.
0: I've come round to the view that I used to sort of believe in this fiction of an ideal of a politically neutral public sector. But if this government's showing us anything, is that even with the best will in the world, they have been undermined by, in some instances, incompetence, but in others, it is just deliberate undermining of the democratic decision-making and agenda set by Cabinet. And a big part of that is that it was Chris Hipkins, and when he rewrote the public sector legislation framework, is that you can't hire or fire these chief executives if you're a minister. So you have to deal with all the proverbial, with the bad news, but then they can just slow walk things. The example of that I would put to you is Chris Bishop's new RMA. The cabinet decisions about instructing officials to create a regime based on property rights, very good, very solid. But what they've come back with, and they certainly slow walked it, is actually just an RMA 2.0.
1: Oh, yeah. Jordan, talking to Chris Bishop, I wondered if you have had a chance to see his speech as Attorney General yesterday or not.
0: No.
1: Oh, okay, well, we'll talk about that later. Could I just recommend to you, you do go and look at it. It was actually quite...
0: Well, I mean, you're really filling up my day, Sean. I've got to get this poll out.
1: All right.
0: I've got to now go and...
1: Okay, give us a hint. Give us a hint. Will it make Luxon feel happier or unhappier?
0: There's some big movements, I'll put it that way. There's some big winners and big losers in this poll.
1: Okay. Oh, damn. Okay, I'll ring you after the show. Okay, thank you. Look, amazing news on that story, and we wait for the rapid review maybe sometime next year. Thank you so much for your time.
0: And I've got to just plug again, my young research team, particularly young Tyler, really did a cracker job on this.
1: Yeah.
0: And brought, you know, our job is to pull the thread and take a story forward so it's not just a once-over. And you know what? I think her OAA resulted in the minister having to do something, and that's good.
1: Well, and who knows how many other government departments have got other people like that. The amazing thing...
0: Don't worry, we've got those OAAs in too, Sean.
1: He kept getting the pay increases. That is even more amazing. Thank you for your time, Jordan. Always a pleasure. Jordan Williams from the Taxpayers Union. Okay, so they've got a poll out. And he says there are some big movements in it. Wow. Okay. Maybe this was all part of Luxon's cunning plan.

0: 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We better get to the break.
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7: Gosh, I'm sorry, I'm just in a bit of outrage over various things at the moment. I do want to talk about, that story. And look, I'm sorry I haven't used his name. I don't think the details are important. It's the fact that we have a public service that did not deal with that issue. Someone else has said the guy got another job while he was suspended on full pay from Justice doing an ad for the health department. He was just riding that gravy train, wasn't he? He had the gold ticket on the gravy train. Someone says, can I just vote for the Taxpayers Union? They do a hell of a good job highlighting this stuff. Wouldn't happen if ACT was in power. Will they not? They are a little bit. Sounds like the Office of the Ministry of Justice is a crime scene. You couldn't make this stuff up. Can we please have President Millais' chainsaw? I'm even thinking of voting for ACT, says Neil. This tells me his job wasn't needed in the first place. Surely wasn't. If he was working for Justice, then there is some serious questions regarding background checks. Was he under investigation when he was hired? Well, Roach's rapid review results within 3 or 4 years, the public said.

0: Service Commissioner is a disgrace, says John. Sean Harrison was allowed to cash in some of his annual leave by the government morons. Oh, my God. This is why we need, you know, what is reducing the public service by 7,000 or 8,000 people? It's a start, you know. And look, oh yeah, I will get into the Kapa Haka thing quickly. A new research, this is from Radio New Zealand. A new research grant to investigate the benefits of Kapa Haka on heart health, an area that's seen surprisingly little research, has been announced. The grant, worth up to $300,000 from Putahi Manawa, a national centre of excellence hosted by the University of Auckland, will support a Māori-led research project investigating how Kapa Haka contributes to cardiovascular health and well-being. Putahi Manawa co-director Professor Karen Brewer, Ngāti Rangi Whakatauhia, told New Zealand this is part of Te Korowai Putahi Manawa funding stream, which has six projects up and running. Oh, it's not the only stupid thing they're doing then. So we're looking to fund a two-year project where researchers work with a kapa, or maybe several kapa. Is that like group? Are they like haka groups? Following them as they do their training and performance and taking some cardiovascular health measures along the way. Things like blood pressure, blood sugar, that sort of kind of thing, so we can see the impact of involvement in kapa haka on their heart health. Māori have heart problems earlier and generally more blah, blah, blah, blah, blah. What a load of todge. What a complete waste of money. And I'm just going to say the reason I was feeling outraged during the ad break, I was reading that on the RNZ website. And I also see another story. You know how I reported yesterday how great it was for me personally that drugs to treat diabetes and therefore help with my cardiac issues were now available and I wasn't going to have to pay $10,000 a year. Drugs I was denied for free because I was not Māori or Pacific Islander. Can you believe that health officials have been saying they are being prevented, Health New Zealand, this is like, that's Health New Zealand is the government, say they are being prevented by their parent organisation over an objection to changes in the way diabetes treatments are funded. The Cardiac Network, who's some bunch of wokesters, say the evidence shows that Māori and Pacific are more at risk of diabetes regardless of their socioeconomic status. I think that when resources is limited, it is in our health system. Maximum benefit is gained when you target therapies to New Zealanders that are most at risk in disease and disease complications, Cardiac Society Chair Martin Stiles told Midday Report. Well, Mr. Stiles, you can take that and stick that up your diagnostic stethoscope, mate. It doesn't matter what risk I'm at, I've got it. And people who are Māori and Pacific Islander have exactly the same clinical or similar clinical presentations to me, get this free, and I don't. So you can take your statistics and you can take everything else and you can... I'm not going to lose my life and be denied a service because of my race. Martin Stiles. Let's try and get that wanker on the program next week, shall we? All right. After the break, Chris Lynch on Dirty... Dealing in the supermarket wars down on the South Island. It's a bloody good story that Chris has broken. So Chris Lynch joins us after the news at 8 o'clock right here on the platform.
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2: Now, there's nothing wrong with being gay. We all know that. And there's nothing wrong with having a partner. We all know that. And there's nothing wrong with being a loving father. But just can I say, the next time some deranged woke idiot arrives at the Green Party door and starts to demand that they be referred to in multi-pronouns, can you just say to them, get stuffed, you're a fella or you're a fellerette, you are obviously a singular, you are me, my, I, you are not some sort of personality disorder awaiting revelation.
1: Michael Laws.

0: and form.
1: In this update, Ruapehu District Council is setting up emergency portaloos across Oakune with the town's water supply still under pressure. Residents have been asked to reduce all non-essential water use after damage from the recent earthquake caused a break in the network. Repairs are complete, but supply is unlikely to be restored until about 5pm tomorrow. The council says water might start flowing before then, but it won't be safe for drinking and should be boiled as a precaution. Water tankers have been set up across the town, with residents advised only to take what they need. ACT says Nationals' promise to get the books in order is 3 years too late and a goal is not a strategy. Nationals' Nicola Willis unveiled the party's budget responsibility rules today, promising a surplus by 2028-29 and reducing government spending to 30% of GDP. But David Seymour says the goals will take real courage, which has been lacking this term.
2: This government has not saved nearly as much as the ACT Party would like, but it's spent far less than it would without us being there. Without the ACT Party, we would have seen at least three new taxes in this term of government.
1: The Green Party wants to shore up generational funding for marae, lasting beyond election cycles, plans to create two ongoing and protected funds targeting immediate needs and long-term returns if elected to government in November. The Greens propose an initial Crown funding commitment of $2.44 billion to establish and maintain the trust. Further contributions will be determined through the negotiation process. Co-leader Chloe Swarbrick says marae are essential, critical infrastructure that support our climate resilience and social cohesion. A former top executive at Newstalk ZB says he has the greatest faith in the future of radio. Today marks 100 years since the station's first broadcast went live. Bill Francis started at ZB in the early 80s and stepped into the role of station manager in 1993 for 17 years. That's news.
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3: All right, here's a good story about competition. One of those basic things in life, getting a good deal at the supermarket. And if you're on a budget, I guess Pack and Save is the place that most people would perceive, I certainly perceive to be the most reasonably priced. I wasn't going to say cheapest, the most cost competitive supermarket. And of course, businesses and supermarkets should compete against each other. Indeed, Pack and Save franchises in the South Island claim they can, that they don't have a uniform discount rule. But does that work in practice? Chris Lynch from Chris Lynch Media in Christchurch ran a story yesterday that suggests something's rotten in the state of Pack and Save in the South Island, Chris.
4: Hi, Sean. Yeah, it most certainly is. I mean, this allegation really strikes at the heart of Pack and Save's sales pitch, right? You've got these supermarkets that always have their branding suggesting they're independently owned and supposedly compete for you and I as the customer, no matter what supermarket you might be in, if it's locally owned or otherwise. But the Commerce Commission said Foodstuffs South Island may actually have stopped you and I from getting the best discounts that a local owner may want to provide. Now, if proven that shoppers were not necessarily getting the lowest price that a locally owned supermarket was prepared to offer, that would breach Commerce Commission rules. And that would be a massive breach. So in simple terms, the regulator is basically saying that Foodstuffs centrally imposed minimum promotional prices, limiting the owners of their supermarket's ability to compete against one another. Of course,
3: and therefore offer the best possible deal to us.
4: That's right. Foodstuffs has come up with like a one-line sort of pretty pathetic statement saying they are cooperating with the investigation. They can't comment further because it's before the courts. But they can, actually. This is the Commerce Commission. This is not a criminal court yet. Look, it is pretty bad, though. And make no mistake, this is, I guess what makes it worse is the market. Marketing that you have in place for these stores, because, you know, as you'll probably see where you live, if you go to your local Pack and Save, arguably it might be locally owned and operated, that gives the impression that you may be able to get something a bit more special from the one down the road that may be a big conglomerate or may be owned by, you know, your Australian stores.
3: Yeah.
4: So that's part of
3: the issue
4: here. Yeah, but
3: okay.
4: In theory,
3: yeah,
4: that means individual stores should be able to

0: compete, you know, with prices and promotions. But not so, says the Commerce Commission.
1: Okay. Chris, what can the Commerce Commission do? Like, can they tell them they'd be naughty boys, tell them to stop it? Can they fine them?
0: Well, actually, the Commerce can do a lot, actually. I was looking into this to see, well, what's this? Because, you know, how many times have we reported on the fact that the supermarket's been naughty and that's about it? But no, the Commerce Commission in this case does have some teeth. They can actually impose a substantial financial penalty. For example, if they're found to be guilty, they can actually pay $10 million fine, or three times the commercial gain. $10 million fine, or three times the commercial gain obtained from the breach, where that can be established,
1: yeah.
0: Or 10% of the company's turnover during the relevant period where the commercial gain cannot be established.
1: Yeah. Chris, so, I'm trying to establish, was it customers or consumer who took this complaint, or was it the owners of the supermarkets who were being denied the ability to compete with each other?
0: Now, that's a very good question. I've spoken to several owner-operators in the South Island. Both gave me mixed responses. Some would say, oh, yes, such and such from that supermarket was peeved off because they couldn't provide a discount that they wanted to. And here were the managers in Christchurch saying, no, actually, you can't go lower than that. And most are sort of blaming each other, to be honest, so because they don't want to rock the boat. But, of course, now that Commerce Commission is investigating the likes of food staff managers, they'll know exactly who the complaint came from. But no, I actually don't imagine managers, they'll know exactly who the complaint came from. But no, I actually don't imagine it's the customers, because how would they possibly know that they're supposed to get a better discount? So it would be the owner-operators. And also, this does come down to their contractual franchisee obligations as well. If they've got a contract that says they can set prices for certain items, but then you've got management saying, actually, no, you can't, then, you know, it could be alleged that Foodstuff South Island may be in breach of a contract for whoever these owner-operators are. So it is a pretty big deal in the scheme of things.
1: Fascinating story, Chris. And the thing about supermarkets is we all use them. They are fundamental to everyone's life. Are you a pack and save shopper?
0: No.
1: Oh.
0: No. I don't go to pack and save at all.
1: No. Okay. All right, Chris. Well, that's great. Right. That's nice for you. Nice for you.
0: You're going to pack and save at all.
1: No. Okay. All right, Chris. Well, that's great. Right. That's nice for you. Nice for you. You're comfortable. You're obviously doing quite well out of Chris Lynch media.
0: No, I'm actually banned from doing the shopping in the household. I'm not allowed to do the shopping. So that's fine with me. That's fine.
1: Okay, you don't go to the supermarket at all. That's good. Fascinating story, Chris. Keep us up to date with it. Thank you very much indeed for your time this morning, mate. Cheers. Chris Lynch from Chris Lynch Media. Yeah, competition, my bottom. And good on the Commerce Commission for having a crack. We will keep an eye on that story. I'll tell you what, let's take a break and then I'm going to come back and update you on some stuff.
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3: Sean, I would rather pay more for groceries at Woolworths than going to Pack and Save and enduring the skitters dressed in their pyjamas and scuffs. Well, it used to be the onesies, didn't it, says Tim. Pack and Save does have a reputation as being a place where perhaps those in the lower socioeconomic stratas of New Zealand might shop. I've shopped there. There's nothing wrong with it. Bloody hell. Sean, what I'd like to see is a similar concept that I've seen in Aussie, is the supermarket doesn't have the meat and fish department and that there is a proper butcher and fishmonger outside of the supermarket, but in the same building. The meat and fish selection seems to be far better in price and selection. Well, you know, I guess you got the good folks like Beard Brothers, and of course, don't forget, it's Friday Fry-Up with Beard Brothers after the news at 9. Yeah, nothing wrong with a good old butcher. The Plimmerton Butchery. We used to go as kids in Plimmerton and watch the butcher making sausages. Don't know why we thought that was a great day out, but it was. Sean, can I have 300K to do a study on the effects on heart health while trying to finish a Rubik's Cube? Yep, I thought actually 300 grand for me, the effects of fly fishing on cardiac health or drinking. Sean, have I seen you in the Ranger Pack and Save Kilburnie? Yes, you might have seen me in the Ranger Pack and Trade and Save Kilburnie. I don't get that Bob Newhart joke. Sean, kapa haka involves a huge amount of time out of the school day, and the waiata are often written anti-government. The children are being groomed to believe in Māori sovereignty. They spend a lot of time rehearsing. There is too much bad food, and you see the young children growing fat and unhealthy. In addition, they sacrifice literacy and numeracy skills as competition season winds up. Can I just say, often

is awesome, great service, and a mixed demographic of both poor and privileged. Like me, it's real, says Jeremy. Two dead cold guests, music ones, dance wrong. I have no idea what that's about. I think you are trying to... Pack and Save is a dump full of undesirables that shop there and birds that fly around in the store. New World all the way. I don't mind paying a bit more. I probably go to the supermarket only once a fortnight when I absolutely have to. And I don't consider the Four Square in Hutt as a supermarket. That's just the shop, the local shop. Look, I mentioned earlier this, I think, remarkable and important speech by Chris Bishop yesterday. And I want to read a report of it written by Neil Sands in a publication called Law News, which is an excellent publication. It's available online. And I just want to read what Neil Sands wrote. I'm going to contact Chris Bishop. I want the full and get the full release of the speech. And we might try and get him on next week. In fact, let's put him down. Let's try him for Monday or Tuesday. Attorney, and it's music to my ears. This is the stuff they should have been doing at the start of their term, not at the end. Attorney General Chris Bishop has issued a blunt warning for the judiciary to stay out of politics and respect parliamentary supremacy, saying the courts lack the democratic mandate and institutional expertise needed to develop public policy. In his first major address to the legal profession since becoming Attorney General in April, Bishop advised the judiciary against allowing courts to be used as a forum to relitigate policy decisions that Parliament had clearly set out in legislation. And just as a side here, that's precisely what the BSA did in taking a piece of law and said it gave them jurisdiction over me, and they are a judicial body. And he said that if the courts do take the law in an unhappy direction that contradicts Parliament's intent, he will advise his colleagues in the legislature to impose their will clearly and deliberately through legislation. Parliament expects the courts to apply clear legislation. Development of statute law is for Parliament, not for the courts, he told a lunchtime function in Auckland on Thursday, organised by the Law Association. Changing social values and mores are reflected in the democratically elected legislature, not an unelected and, by definition, unrepresentative judiciary. This is powerful stuff, guys. Bishop said his core philosophy is that Parliament is supreme and sovereign, giving it the sole power to make significant policy decisions. Are you hearing this, Waitangi Tribunal? This position used to be uncontroversial and long-standing, he said. But I think the time has come for a robust assertion of the traditional orthodox view that Parliament is our country's supreme lawmaking body. I'm screaming hallelujah here, folks. While Parliament is elected and represents the views of the people, Bishop said the courthouse remains an attractive forum for those who have yet to persuade the public and therefore Parliament of the merits of their cause. It is therefore worthwhile setting out such choices belong to Parliament and why the judiciary must continue to protect its processes against attempts to use the courts to relitigate Parliament's choices. That's just the opening stanza, and it's quite a long speech. I'm going to see, actually, I'll contact Law News, see if we can republish that, please. That is an amazing thing for a, somewhere on the woke scale, National Party Cabinet Minister to say. And God, it's taken long enough. Three strikes law, courts arrogantly over it. So it's a message to the judges, back in your boxes, back in your lane. Now, this is from someone, I don't know where you're from, Kay. It says, we kapa haka, they really push it on kids at school here. My kids are half Irish, half Kiwi, and I find it uncomfortable. It's akin to cultural appropriation, having all these kids speaking their mihi pipi here and performing kapa haka while they're as white as the driven snow and have no Maori ancestry. I think it should be offered to those of Maori ancestry only. I have an admission to make. As a young man living in Porirua, going to school in Plymouth, and I would come into Wellington sometimes and go to the Ngāti Pōneke Haka Club,
Cultural Club.

0: and we would do hakas and stuff.
1: I don't know why. I don't know why.
0: Good stuff from Chris Bishop. It's about time someone put the judiciary in their place. Bishop for Prime Minister. Well, isn't it interesting? Well, the Prime Minister was busy putting his foot in his mouth yesterday, going completely, as I think the Herald have called him, going rogue this morning. Chris Bishop is making a speech that puts the National Party on one side of the culture war, the non-woke side. You see, yeah, this is interesting. All platitudes from Bishop to the election, nothing will change in reality, says DM. Sean, I made the mistake of going to pack and save Whangarei. It was straight out of a zombie apocalypse movie and will never repeat the experience. Sean, quick public service announcement. What's happened to bird flu? Still not sure how to cook my chicken. Oh, bird flu. I've seen a couple of stories in the media. They're still desperately trying to cook up the headlines. Apparently about eight birds have died in Australia. That was a mass outbreak in Australia. I have no idea. I haven't eaten any seagulls lately. Sean, I'd like $300K to study the effect of these woke fest stories on a platform listener's health. $300K to study the effect of these woke fest stories on a platform listener's health. Sean, pack and save is cheap. What sort of snobby rich morons sniff at their co-shoppers? Sean, I'm undertaking a government-funded study on the health benefits of playing golf among older white men. Would you like to take part in the study? Steve, I'd be in, mate. Happy to be a guinea pig on those grounds. Sean, don't be like that. I'm sure some people would like to see you in a grass skirt. Cheers, Zane. I have no issue with a European doing Kapa Haka, nor with a Maori person doing the Highland Fling. My issue is forced culture upon anyone, says B. Pack and save in Zihu Tangajo. I don't know where that is. Don't be silly. Sean, all well and good by Bishop, but it's like the kid in the schoolyard threatening to hit you but never does. After a while, you take no notice, and that's what all our civil servants and ministries do, says Tony. Will the judges listen? Well, that's a point. Can we text his people this morning, see if he could come on about 10 to 9 and just do a quick hit on that maybe? Or at 9:15? Yeah. I'm just so interested in the speech. It was such a standout thing to say, and it was in such stark contrast to the Charlie Brown antics of old face on a thumb in my opinion. Neil says you were probably chasing some Maori girl. No, I was much younger than that. It's probably just at the stage when I was thinking about stuff like that. I think poor old mum being a solo mum, to be honest, three kids, I was the youngest, 1 year apart. I think mum had to work hard, and I think we tired hell out of her. And we were pretty self-sufficient. We could catch trains and everything. For kids of our age, we were self-sufficient. So I think she found activities for us to do so she could just have some bloody time without us, to be honest. And I don't begrudge that. Why has Bishop waited until just before the election to come up with that statement? National were voted in to do this, and they should have been awake to it right from the first days in office. What are the consequences if they don't listen? Yeah, well. Can I say Lumsden Primary School did Kapa Haka so jolly well, I really miss attending them now. My kids have gone to college. The songs were catchy and well done. All right, and nothing wrong with that. But I don't think we need to do have a $300,000 Maori-led study on whether or not it's good for cardiac health. That's just complete bullshit. Sean, there are clearly a number of occasions over the past 2 months where national politicians have been more robust and less woke. This indicates definite differences within the caucus. And Tony, you've picked it. So, definite differences within the caucus. And Tony, you've picked it. So, look at Luxon flailing around in Wokesville, trying to be popular, trying not to offend anyone. And even when some person from Moron who listens to ZB asks him about MMP, says, oh, maybe we'll have a... No, definitely. Yeah, I think definitely now we're going to campaign on an MMP.

0: referendum, and no one else in National had any idea he was going to do it. And look, it's not about whether or not you like MMP, it's about his, you know, I say he's like Charlie Brown trying to fly a kite. It's just never going to happen, I've now come to the conclusion. Michael did an amazing interview with a Maori lady a couple of weeks back, and she basically admitted Kapa Haka is the breeding ground for future activists. Well worth finding and listening to. Even Michael was taken aback by the honesty. Sean Pack in Save Dunedin South is full of riffraff. I'm constantly having to avoid bumping into my ex and her... Oh, stop it, Zane. And he says, and her leather-faced mother. It's the weaponization of Kapa Haka and Maori culture generally that's the problem. Dad's a homeless drug addict and Mum hasn't talked to me for 7 years. I don't know what that's got to do with anything. Sean, I think your mother did a bloody good job. Cheers, Beta. Cheers, Beta. Thank you. Thank you. Mum will appreciate that. She listens. I can't stop her. It's all very well for Bishop to say that, but they've also been... they've been in government for 3 years and haven't fired anyone or did anything about this. Why should we believe them this time? I'm at the stage of voting for Mussolini. I'd vote for Mussolini if he ran. Okay, that's an interesting choice. We've got three threads from that round now running. We've got MMP and the Lux and stuff. We've got Chris Bishop and the Justice stuff. Oh, we've got four. This is we've got Kapa Haka. And we've got our general cultural snobbery over Pack and Stave. I hadn't had this on my bingo card for this morning, just like no one had an MMP referendum on their bingo card in the National Caucus yesterday, either, did they? Well, let's get our guest up and let me find my list of topics. And I love Fridays for this. We've got two or three regular slots that we do, and it's quite fun. All right, we've got five topics, and you know what to play here.
1: It's my passionate belief that the second most precious thing in life is the right to express yourself freely. We've learned how appallingly prickly and intolerant society has become of even the mildest adverse comment.
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0: It's Free Speech Fridays. That's when we take two free-speaking New Zealanders and we talk about the events of the week. We proffer our opinions and we have a good old yarn. It's just what we do. And joining us for the first time on a Free Speech Friday, and of course so many of you reacted to the chat I had with him about the excellent questions he's been asking about fire and emergency New Zealand and what happens to all their... what's happened to all their TIFF new fire tenders. He's the MP for Aotaki, candidate for Kapiti because of boundary changes. His name's Tim Costley. National MP joins us now. Tim, how are you? Welcome along.
3: Oh, good morning. I don't know. Am I meant to be nervous? I haven't done this before and I very seldom get to listen.
0: Relax to this, and let me lull you into a false sense of security, Tim. Yeah.
3: yeah. That's exactly what I think you said.
0: Have you had much feedback from our chat the other day?
3: You know, I have. It's quite incredible, and you find out all these people that are just quietly listening to you guys and getting on with it, and people that have just come up, they've listened or they've watched it online since. And yeah, look, I mean, I get so much positive response to the work I've been doing supporting our firefighters in general. But it's great every time there's another article. I think it's good to keep the story going because we've got to keep building the pressure until we get the right outcome. So,
0: Absolutely have. And also joining us and paired up with you, and you know, be easy on the young fella, Morris, is Morris Williamson, Auckland councillor. Morris, and Morris is a regular. Morris, can I ask you, because you've already amalgamated, Auckland City doesn't have to do this amalgamation plan deadline thing, or does it?
4: No, we are a fully integrated regional council. Seven city councils all formed into one, and so we're not part of any of that.
0: All right, okay. Let's kick it off then.
4: I would like to quickly comment on.

0: At the time we did it, and I was one of the ministers who got up and said how great it was and how wonderful we would be in an amalgamated city, and you'd enormous gains from, reduction of staff. And the fact is the staff are about 25% higher than they were when we had just the 7 individual councils. The rates are recorded high. So if you go through all the measures of the time which we thought, and I was one of them that thought, would do phenomenal benefits from the amalgamation, they haven't happened.
1: Sorry, Morris, I don't know if I'm meant to jump in.
2: No, you can jump in any time you want. Yeah, it's free speech, Tim. It's free speech. Every man for himself.
1: Well, here we go then. But there's some cultural stuff here, right? Can we really put that down to amalgamation? Because I think, we've had this culture and it was perpetuated no more than the 6 years from 2017 to 23, a culture of just hire more staff, just spend a bit more money.
0: Right.
1: The ratepayer will pick it up.
0: You're absolutely right. In fact, you could have got the gains had you had the blowtorch put on it. Like, if you think of things like the Air New Zealand NAC merger, which happened probably before you were born, there was like 10,000 staff in the combined operation, and within a year of that merger, they dropped 2,500 staff. 2,500 out of 10. 25% reduction in staffing. We when we were all merged up here in Auckland, all the councils, it came to 10,000 staff, full-time equivalents. It's now 12,500. So we've had a 25% increase in total staff from that amalgamation, not a 25% reduction in staff, which is what we'd already been told we'd get at the beginning. So you're right. There was no culture of let's get some gains, let's get some benefits for the ratepayer. And our rates this time, which I'm getting punished for, as six other of my colleagues are, we opposed the record rate increase of 7.9% and just said we're not prepared to live with it. And so we all got dealt to.
2: All right.
1: Yeah, and that's, we're moving on. Fine.
2: Okay, that's all right. And you probably didn't want to move on. God, that's a cunning plan, Tim, you've come up with. The Prime Minister to apparently off the cuff, though I'm sure it was all carefully choreographed, dropping the idea of a referendum on MMP just, 90 days or so out from the general election.
1: Yeah, well, this is why I wanted to talk about the mayors. No, I'm kidding. He made a comment yesterday. I mean, I think this is one of the tough bits about being the PM, right? Someone asked him a direct question on that subject. He's the kind of guy that in these meetings is happy to give a direct answer to the question. But I've got to tell you, when I'm out door knocking like I will be later today, it's not the number one issue for most Kiwis. I appreciate someone was interested in it, but what I'm hearing about around here in Kapiti would be healthcare. It's the new cancer clinic we're opening, or it's the breast screen clinic we opened last year. It's the extra money we put into the health shuttle and the extra after hours and urgent care. That's the stuff that actually matters to people, and that's the stuff I focus on.
2: Yeah, now, so Tim, you are a backbench National MP, right? Have just demonstrated one of the most basic skills of media training. You have taken the question about one thing and you have pivoted your reply to talk about the things you want to talk about. Why is it that you, as a backbench National MP, are capable of that? And the Prime Minister, despite all his specialised media training with Rachel Smalley, couldn't do it on News Talk ZB yesterday morning?
1: Look, I don't really get media training. It's not quite the right
2: thing. No. And the Prime Minister does. Why are you then better at it than him?
1: I'm just dangerously giving you honest answers about what I think matters to people, and that's what I hear around here, right?
2: Your very answers demonstrate the point I am making, Tim. Thank you very much. Morris, what do you think about that? Was that an amazing, cunning plan? Was there a brilliant spark of inspiration off the cuff from the Prime Minister? Or was it, as I suggested this morning, Charlie Brown trying to fly a kite or kick the ball that Lucy's holding?
0: Well, I sort of have mixed emotions because, first of all, I would love a bloody referendum on MMP. But secondly, I know how tight the media management in Prime Minister's offices and Minister's offices was and should still be, and you get messages each morning, today this is the subject we're talking about. No one talks about anything else. No one raises any other issue. So yesterday it should have been the launch of the CRL, Minister flies to Auckland, the Transport Minister is going to bathe in the glory of this new big piece of kit. And that story almost died, mainly because it was put up 3 hours in advance. Secondly, because Chris Bishop called it Friday the 13th when it isn't. And then finally, that story got sort of completely blown to oblivion. So media strategies matter, and everyone staying on point and getting that one point away is what's important, because otherwise it just gets lost in the mix.
2: You see, I think a lot of the stories, and we can look this week, catching the plane from Whanganui, complete media beat up, nothing to see there. I think entirely appropriate for a Prime Minister who has a busy schedule representing this country as the, you know, premium elected representative of this country. I'm fine with him catching a plane. And he's got a funeral that day for Bill Birch, who gave a lot of service, and he's got a 7 o'clock meeting. I'm buggered if I'm having him drive, you know, 5.5 hours. So I'm all cool with that, and it was only a prop plane anyway. Then we had, what was it, the business thing. Oh, I have to say sorry to business. Well, no, he didn't. Business wasn't outraged. The media were outraged, but he fell for that yet again and said sorry. Then Labor cocker snoop, and they released their small business policy yesterday. But on this one, the MMP one, this was a pretty fundamental misstep, as you say, Morris. It was kind of incompetent.
0: Yeah, look, in the end, you've heard me repeat this 5 million times, that the voting public vote on 3 or 4 core things, so cost of living, whether they're getting good quality health care, and all the others are sideshows. Like even the John Key flag referendum didn't rustle the leaves on the trees with regard to people's votes. No one woke up in the morning and said, geez, I hope that flag's changed today. So you've got to keep going back to your core role and functions. What are the things that are, when people wake up in the morning, going through their mind, is their job still secure because they've heard there's layoffs going on?
2: Well, Tim's told us for his people it's health, isn't it, Tim?
1: Yeah, it's health and it's council rates is the other one, which is why I was going to launch into it when you did the intro.
2: Yeah, I know. I was always going to give you a chance.
1: That's the two big things, right? That's the two big things that people are talking about. And much as, you know, I understand the interest in the why the article out of yesterday has come out. But actually, I don't think this is the stuff, like Morris says, that people are going to be voting on this year.
2: Then why did your party leader make it an issue? Why did he say yesterday, he said you were going to campaign on it? Have you discussed campaigning on it?
1: No, I think he gave you his view on what should happen after the election.
2: He doubled down. He said National will campaign on a referendum on MMP.
1: Yeah, look, I'm only going off the transcripts I've seen. But
2: Shouldn't you be going off whatever the strategy you've all been told to stick to is? And was that part of it?
1: I think we are. I just don't think that... you know, the way that you're explaining it is necessarily the way I understand it.
2: Just the Prime Minister, isn't it?
0: I'm calling for an ad break here, please. Can we get an ad break here?
2: Why is that?
1: No, it's not difficult, because I think Morris's fundamental point is right. The stuff people are going to vote on this year is going to be healthcare, and I'm actually really proud of our health record. People would say that's a Labor Party issue. Actually, I think we've delivered far more for health than the last Labor government did. And people are going to vote on things like council rates. Yeah. And I tell you what, our
2: then
1: fans
2: I come back, you can say that, rate. Then what the F was Chris Luxon doing yesterday?
1: Well, I think he just, like I said, I think he just answered a really specific question, but that's the one thing people are focusing on.
2: All right.
1: I honestly don't think he spends all day thinking about that stuff.
2: Well, I know he's campaigning on it now, and so are you, presumably. All right, I do want to talk about health, because for me personally, yesterday it was a great day. And ACT were taking the credit for it. Racial preference for a number of diabetes drugs, all of which I have access, but they cost more. And I would access more, according to my doctor, if I had another 10 grand a year. I was denied access to those drugs. I met all the clinical criteria, but I wasn't Maori or Pacific Islander. I was amazed, Morris, when I found out about 8 months ago that that discrimination was being exercised against me. And I got told by David Seymour yesterday that, in fact, it's allowed within our health system.
0: Yeah, well, you know my view on that.

0: us that all government support, no matter what it is, through the welfare system or healthcare or anything else, should be based on need. And if you are a Māori who have got serious problems with diabetes and so on, you should get exactly the same care as if you're a Pacific Islander or whatever. And if you're a person from the poorest suburbs of South Auckland, but you're white, you still qualify. It should not be based. It should not be based on some ancestral who came here on the first boat 500 years ago, whether your diabetes treatment should be getting to you or not. And I'm disappointed because National gave all the right signals 3 years ago. We're getting rid of that nonsense. We're going to make it based on need. And if you're at the top of, you know, we triage the ones and the people at the top get it and we'll move you through. And sadly, that's just clearly not happening.
1: Tim, this is progress, but it's the ACT Party that gets to claim credit for it. Do you think the government as a whole, and I'm not going to single out National for this, has done enough to deal with issues like, well, and people call it positive discrimination, it's discrimination in our public services and the provision of public services?
2: Yeah, and I think, you know, but before we roll out the red carpet for the ACT Party, we should probably give some credit to the man who took over from Morrison in Auckland, Simeon Brown, who's the health minister. And I worked directly with Shane Reese on this stuff when he was the health minister. I had a gentleman come to see me in my Levin office who was in exactly this position, who was told he couldn't access the medication he needed. He fitted all the criteria but one, but if his ethnicity was different, he would have qualified for it. And I went into bat for him, and we got that changed, and he was eventually able to get the medication. But it was, you know, it seemed shocking to me that that was even a thing in New Zealand, that we would be judging people on the colour of their skin.
0: Correct.
2: Seems pretty abhorrent to every Kiwi. I don't really care what your ethnic background is. If you're a Kiwi, you're a Kiwi. And but I was able to get that one over the line. It does take, you know, you can't just.
1: So did you advocate for an individual person?
2: An individual person and an individual medication, and I specifically asked them if their policies were conforming with our government's medication, and I specifically asked them if their policies were conforming with our government's policy, which of course we knew that they weren't. But this is the thing, you know, ACT will go for big slogans and bumper stickers, and we're just going to fix the treaty, or we're just going to fix, you know, medication. But actually, the work to undo this is a bit more methodical and a bit more detailed and a bit more nuanced. And that's what I see our ministers doing. I'm actually really proud of the work we've done in the space. And I can tell you, for that gentleman and Levin, it made all the difference.
1: Yeah, but unfortunately, Tim, you did it for him. But Mr. Seymour was telling me yesterday, he did it for me. Because literally, well, this saves me $10,000 a year and improves my life expectancy.
2: Yeah, but it wasn't just that one guy in Levin. So it was that one, like I said, it was that specific medication.
1: Yeah,
2: so that medication then got fixed for whoever else needs that medication.
1: Yeah.
2: But fundamentally, I kind of want the doctor to make these decisions. I don't want me or David Seymour or anyone else making them. I think the doctor should decide who needs the help the most. And that's who it should go to, right? Isn't that pretty basic?
1: Yeah, I would agree.
0: Yes, but Tim, the little corollary to that is, and the doctor should be free to make that decision. The doctor shouldn't have the extra.
2: Yeah.
0: He shouldn't have the extra sentence on the end, only if he's Māori or Pacific Islander.
1: Yeah, I hear you. Guys, let's take the break that Morris wanted, and I'm sure Tim wanted some time ago. It's quarter to nine on Free Speech Friday, brought to you by the Free Speech Union. 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
6: The Honourable Shane Jones, Deputy Leader of New Zealand First, invites you and your family to his three public meetings this coming weekend in Reefton, Greymouth and Motueka. 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
8: And we're on Free Speech Fridays, as we do every Friday, brought to you by the Free Speech Union, fsu.nz, the champions of free speech in New Zealand. We've had about 50 texts since we started. Tim, do you want some feedback?
9: Oh, I'm sure you're going to give
8: now,
9: it
8: to Bella me. Now, Bella thinks you're doing brilliantly.
9: Tim, I like Bella. Let's stay with Bella.
8: Okay. Tim for Prime Minister. That's Tracy from Wainui. Someone says, I suspect this will be Tim's last. appearance on Free Speech Friday if he's got anything to do with it. And I don't think that's necessarily fair. Someone wants to know when you're going to do a remake of the Jet Pilot song. I'm not sure what that's apropos.
9: That's good.
8: This is brilliant. Hope that Nat bloke gets back in. You've got a bit of work to do on name recognition. And look, just very fun. Just a lot of fun. So thank you for taking part, Tim.
9: I always love chatting with you.
8: Yeah, four or five people have come back and said shingles. You cannot get free vaccine over 50 for shingles. You can if you're a Māori, but you can't if you're a Pākehā. Tim, will you do something about that?
9: I haven't heard about that one.
8: Have a look, mate. Shingles. Okay. And I've had shingles. Right. It's not a nice thing to have. Where were we next? Okay. Now, this, I've got to say, guys, one of the funniest things I've ever seen in Parliament was Winston Peters being asked a question as to whether or not he agreed with what Winston Peters said, and then dancing on the head of a pin as to whether or not he'd said what he said as Winston Peters, leaders of New Zealand First, or Winston Peters, Foreign Minister, and whether or not he was answering as one or t'other of the two Winston Peters that seem to exist in the same temporal plane.

0: in the parliamentary debating chamber. Tim, sometimes you just must look at the place you work and think it's a madhouse.
1: How free am I allowed to be with this free speech?
0: You're allowed to be as free as... It's Free Speech Fridays, Tim. It's in, there's a hint in the word, in the title.
1: Yeah, I know. Look, I come in from 23 years in the Air Force, just about sort of getting stuff done. And I think if you were going to build Parliament from scratch, you wouldn't build it to operate the way it does. It's not just that. I mean, it's pretty broad. I understand tradition and parliamentary institutions and blah, blah, blah. I'd still love to. I need to sort of probably earn the right to have an opinion on some of this stuff, or at least to be able to influence it. Look, I've got to be realistic. I'm just a new little baby three-year MP, so... I tell you what I thought was really interesting about this whole issue. You had the Labor Party standing up in one question saying Winston Peters can't have a separate opinion as the leader of New Zealand First. He is the foreign minister no matter what he does. There is no separating the two. And then you had Chris Hipkins standing up saying, well, hang on, the Prime Minister is only the Prime Minister at certain functions, but at other functions he's very specifically just the leader of the National Party, and therefore... he shouldn't be, you know, be able to hop on this aeroplane. You had Aisha Birrell yesterday saying he shouldn't be able to even use a Crown car, despite the fact that Chris Hipkins, even not as the Prime Minister, takes Crown cars to fundraisers.
0: Yeah.
1: I actually don't think you can, you can hold those two positions. It's completely hypocritical, and it kind of undoes the whole thing. Labour are just out there trying to beat up anyone on anything. They don't actually seem to have any values or principles to stand on.
0: Yeah, well, it was kind of a full pork... caught press on Winston by the Greens and Labor acting together. You've spent a lot of time in the House, Morris. I mean, part of it was incredibly funny because it was so farcical, but part of it also made me bury my head in the hands. And I'll be honest, guys, I just wonder, why doesn't just Winston say, if I offended Chinese people, I'm sorry. I was just having a crack at this guy because he was having a crack at me, Morris.
2: Yeah, look, I think it was one of the lines that you should say, I'm sorry, I've got a huge Chinese population out in my ward. The one place you'll never run into them is in the courts. They're phenomenal bloody people, do brilliantly in the education people, do brilliantly in the education system and contribute to our whole economy like you wouldn't believe. So it was a silly thing to say that they all lie like flatfish and all that sort of stuff. Winston could have just wiped it off by just a quick apology. Look, it was a stupid line. I was angry at the silly Green for saying what he said. But I've got a solution. I think that while they're doing their parliamentary terms, they should have hats all lined out on the bench in front of them, and they whip up their party leader hat, put it on, and now you know. You can see them. They've got the hat on. It's the party leader hat, and they take it off, put on the Prime Minister's hat, and speak something else. And then we'd be able to tell what they... are as they're speaking it, because it's so confusing at present as to which one they are.
0: Mm. Morris, do you think there is that delineation? I mean, does it exist? Because to an outsider, ridiculous.
2: You're told from the very beginning of being a minister, your first sort of briefing day is you are always a minister 24/7. You cannot have your... Because I got into trouble for having my own personal view on something, and I got told by Bulger the next day. I was the sale of TVNZ. I was broadcasting minister less than 24 hours, and I said, well, I'd be keen to sell the...
0: Oh, Jesus.
2: Sell to... And I got the call up, and up I went, and he said, you are a minister 24/7. You are the broadcasting minister. You do not express what your personal views are. You express what government policy is. Full stop. You got it, minister? And I said, I got it, Prime Minister. I got it. Now, if you're a minister 24/7, then that means every time you answer anything, no matter what, you have to know that you're the minister of that portfolio.
0: But he was speaking, when he had a go at Lawrence, he was speaking in the general debate as leader of New Zealand First. That's the delineation he's making. It wasn't in question time, right?
2: Yes, but that goes against the briefing. So are you minister 24/7 or are you a minister only at certain times, and at others you're free to be something else? And more importantly, how do you tell which one that person is at that time?
0: Yeah.
2: That's the farce of it all. It's just farcical.
0: But you come from a different...
2: Monty Python couldn't have written a script as good as this one.
0: Yeah. But you come from a different... were you in for MMP? You were. Yeah, MMP, but the nature of coalition, Tim, and I think this is a problem the Prime Minister's got been caught out with by a deliberately hostile news media. Are you going to fire Winston Peters? Well, we all know in real terms, in the real world,

0: Winston Peters may have, in the old FPP day, he would have breached the cabinet manual. But to keep a coalition together, Tim, you've got to manage the fact that, you know, Mr. Luxon can't pick and choose Mr. Peters' cabinet ministers, and he can't fire Mr. Peters from cabinet without collapsing the coalition government, right?
1: Yeah, well, this is MMP, right? And this is why some people are asking questions about MMP, because, you know, it brings more diversity to Parliament, you know, which some people say is a really good thing. But at the same time, it is all about, fundamentally, compromised democracy, is that you can't just, it doesn't matter if you're the biggest party, you can't do things the way you want, you can't choose the people that are in the other parties, and you get stapled to a couple of coalition partners that do stuff that you'd rather they didn't do, frankly, a lot of the time. But this is how it works, because they haven't voted just for a national government.
0: Yeah.
1: And it's a bit different to what it was in John Key and Jacinda Ardern days, where they had one or two extras, but really you can troll the whole thing. Yeah. This is genuinely now, I think we've got to the point in New Zealand that MMP elections are about massive compromised coalitions, and this is what it will be like in the future. And this is the same reason that Chris Hipkins won't rule out working with Winston Peters. He won't rule out working with Top. He won't rule out working with Te Pāti Māori. And you imagine what that coalition looks like.
0: But you guys have ruled out working with Top? With Opportunity?
1: Yes, we have. Yes.
0: And that's not going to change even if they hold the balance of power?
1: No, because look at what they want to do, right? They want to, they want to tax you on the land. They want thousands of dollars. And I think of, you know, Kapi Coast, most of our high proportion, the highest in New Zealand of over 65s.
0: Yeah.
1: And the people like I was talking to on Monday morning at a local retirement village, and then the seniors that live in their own homes that they own next door, for them, they're going to be expected, because their house is worth whatever it is, $800,000, they're going to be expected to be paying thousands of dollars each year in additional tax that they frankly don't have. Their income hasn't changed. They're going to be sold out. They're going to literally have their house taken from underneath them. And we just fundamentally don't believe in the approach that you see from Labor and Top about just taxing
0: Tim,
1: people.
0: Tim, you must listen. You must go. You must read a column we've published by Troy Bowker of Can Iwi Capital that we're giving people the weekend to read. It's all about Top's, or the Opportunity Party's, tax policy and the land tax, and we're having him on Monday morning to walk us through that.
1: Okay.
0: It is pretty horrific. Look, finally and quickly, guys, are either of you planning to buy Kerry Allen's book?
2: No, I'm deworming the cat that week, so I won't be able to read it.
0: Tim, are you interested in hearing in Kerry Allen yet again breaking her silence about how she managed to dodge getting breathalyzed, to getting an evidential breath test 4 hours after she smashed a car?
1: Do you know, I'll be really honest with you, and I might regret it, but when I saw this topic was on, I hadn't seen what was in the news, and I said, oh, look, I reckon we should just leave, you know, she's stuffed up, she's done her time, we should just leave her alone. And then I Googled it. And
0: we'd be happy to leave her alone, Tim.
1: I know.
0: If she didn't keep breaking her silence. Yeah.
1: I know, which is what I realised. And it's the same with Jacinda Ardern wants to be left in peace, except when she wants to come out and have another documentary about her or whatever it is. So, look, I didn't watch the Jacinda Ardern film. I never will. I haven't bought any of these books. I don't plan on it. To be fair, I haven't, bought Judith Collins' book either. But I read books about war to relax, and that's what I'll stick with.
2: Hey, it does sound a little bit like Kerry Allen's book might be a bit of a training manual in terms of how to avoid the cops and get off charges and so on.
0: I'll tell you what, guys, there was one very weird revelation. She talked in a couple of the interviews with the, I'll use the word soft cock interviews she chose, who had never asked her a tough question. She talked about a friend being at the scene in tears. And I've never heard that there was anyone else involved, but she says when she was being slammed on top of the cop car because I was being a dick, she said, my friend was crying. I was crying, and my friend, now is it an imaginary friend? Was there somewhere with her? She also reveals that she got on the phone and started calling people in Parliament immediately after the crash, and there is no record of that. We understand the first the government knew was when someone from the police or the police commissioner rang rang Chris Hipkins. So it actually raises a whole lot of new questions about what really happened that night. You know?
2: It makes it even more important to say who the hell cares.
0: Yeah, okay, I get you. Tim, look, I hope it goes well for you the rest of the day. I hope you don't get
1: Thank you.
0: You'll probably get a call from the whip.
1: Okay. Yeah, well, when they find out I'm talking to you, Sean, I'm sure I'll be in all sorts of trouble. No, look, it's good. I'm always happy to have a yarn.
0: Yep.
1: And I'm always happy to tell you what I actually think. No, it's good.
0: All right, excellent, that's Morris.
2: A nine out of 10 for first performance.
0: Yeah, okay. Oh, that's praise.
1: From Morris, I'm taking it.
0: That's big praise. Thank you both,
1: can
0: guys.
1: I get that in writing?
0: Okay. talk again
2: I'll
0: soon.
2: I'll send it to you in writing.
0: That is fresh. That's us for another week on that.
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5: 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Anyone making excuses, I tell you, you can do it, kids.
4: Well, does that mean that Ray Gunn will be Prime Minister of Australia in 5 years?
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1: In this update, the US is mulling next steps in its war with Iran as Donald Trump's top general spells out the need for an off-ramp. Multiple sources report General Dan Kane's warning the White House that military options on the table could backfire and are unlikely to achieve the president's objectives on their own. Quincy Institute political analyst Trita Parsi says the US has tried the military path multiple times and weakened its position as a result. He says the US has more leverage through diplomacy. Thousands are fleeing their homes as a fast-moving wildfire rips through Western Canada. Marcus Allen has more.
2: Authorities have declared a state of emergency in the British Columbian district of Summerland, with the blaze now spanning more than 9,000 hectares. About 12,000 residents have evacuated the district, with more alerts and orders in nearby areas. It's doubled in size since Friday, with more than 1,000 firefighters battling to keep it at bay.
1: It's a case of one extreme to another for the North Island, with heavy rain on the way after this week's cold snap. Met Service has issued a heavy rain watch for Northland until 8pm, with periods of heavy rain expected. Jamie Cunningham has more.
3: An orange heavy rain warning kicks in for the ranges of Eastern Bay of Plenty from 3pm until 3am. Up to 90 millimetres of rain is forecast, with peak rates of 10 to 20 millimetres an hour. Met Service says there's little chance the warning will be upgraded to red.
1: Nationals campaign chair keeping tight-lipped about the caucus mood around Chris Luxon after a bruising couple of weeks. The Prime Minister's apologised for insulting small business owners, launched a surprise MMP referendum and been criticised for not reining in his foreign minister over comments he's described as racist. Simeon Brown told Q&A's Jack Tame he talks to Luxon and his colleagues regularly and the party's determined to remain

0: remain in government?
1: I don't go into all of the conversations I have with my colleagues, but I can tell you each one of them is focused on how we win for New Zealand's sake.
0: That's news.
2: 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This is the Friday Fry-Up, brought to you by Beard Brothers. No fillers, no nasty artificial stuff, just a premium take of the banger, snarler, and silly sausage of the week. Beard Brothers, crafted the old school way.
3: I love this segment, and I love Beard Brothers sausages. I was talking to the guys after last week's segment. They are basically constantly increasing production. They sell out. So if you see the Beard Brothers sausages, and maybe I'll get them tomorrow or next week, grab them. Grab them. They literally fly off the shelves, Beard Brothers sausages. And this is a segment where we kind of fry, where we turn up the heat, we turn up the barbecue, we look at people in the course of the week, and it's a good companion segment in some ways to Free Speech Fridays. So what do we start with? I think we'll start with the banger of the week. Who's done really well this week? And I have to say, because I went to see him at the age of 80-whatever, 80 and then some in Marston, give it an hour-long stump speech, not sitting down. He may have had a sip of water. I can't remember seeing it. And he still had it. I was going to make Winston the banger of the week. But no, not Winston. I thought about making David Seymour banger of the week for saving me $10,000 on diabetes drugs, though other people are claiming credit for that as well. But no. What I decided to do was eat a bit of humble pie. And I give my banger of the week, because it finished this week, we had the closing ceremony, to the Commonwealth Games athletes. And I know I kind of poo-pooed you guys, and I said, oh, it's not the Olympics, it's just like, you know, the coloniser games or whatever. But look, I managed to catch through social media and other things some medal ceremonies. Zoe Hobbs, what a pocket rocket. And it makes you proud. You can't be a Kiwi and not be proud when you see someone in a black uniform running faster, jumping higher, you know, swimming in the pool faster, throwing more netballs through a hoop. It makes you proud to be a New Zealander, and they do dedicate an enormous amount of time in it. It's amateur for those athletes. I do not begrudge a cent of taxpayers' money that goes to them. So my collective bangers of the week are the Commonwealth Games team. Whether you medaled or not, we thank you. We thank you for your service. All right, silly sausage of the week. And this is funny. Winston's a nominee in silly sausage too. I think he could have just said sorry. But he's got the bit between his teeth, and he wasn't going to say sorry for the go-home questions. Jerry Brownlee, for not kind of getting hold of Parliament this week. It was bloody messy. It was bloody messy, Jerry. So Jerry Brownlee is a nominee for silly sausage of the week this week. But the clear winner, and this only emerged yesterday, didn't it? The absolute silly sausage of the week is Chris Luxon. And you heard the dreadful difficulty that I put Tim Costley in without even trying. And obviously Tim had heard nothing about the MMP referendum. In fact, he almost immediately pivoted away from it. And I am not sure that Chris Luxon hasn't cooked his own sausage. He's not quite the burnt sausage yet, but he is certainly the silly sausage of the week. Has to go to an own goal, a remarkable own goal by the Prime Minister, Christopher Charlie Brown Luxon. All right, burnt sausage of the week. And often this will go to a person who has some unintended consequences for thinking they're being so smart. And, you know, actually Parliament has been quite entertaining this week, and in the last 2 weeks, a lot going on. A lot of to and fro, and the Greens going on the front foot after Winston clapped back, and there was this massive thing about should Winston be forced to resign, et cetera, et cetera. And I think Chloe Swarbrick, Chloe Makeover Swarbrick with the straight hair, and she's actually a two-time burnt sausage this week, because not only does polling show that Candice Candice Kinser of National is perhaps out polling here in her Auckland Central seat, which is why she's had the makeover. She had a crack at Winston Peters, and then stupidly she called the Speaker biased, and bang, in nanoseconds, kicked out of Parliament, when in fact I thought the Greens were on the front foot in their war of words on Winston in the debating chamber. So not only lagging behind in Auckland Central, not only kicked out of Parliament when she was actually on a roll, and also, I think, bleeding votes to the Opportunity Party, I'm going to have to say the burnt sausage of the week is Chloe Swarbrick, the Deputy Leader of the Green Party. Which brings us to Wiener of the Week. That's the person who's displayed the most small dick energy and really put themselves to the flame when they didn't need to. And there's only one, I'm going to say this, and you might be surprised at this, there's only one Wiener of the Week this week, and that's Winston Peters. Winston Peters could have said sorry, concentrated on the stuff he wanted to, talked about issues that were important to him, but instead he spent the whole week defending himself. And, you know, it might be funny to see him dance on the head of a pin and say, I was speaking as Winston Peters, or the party leader I was speaking as Winston Peters thing. He's off up in the Pacific Forum now. But you just should have said, I think most New Zealanders, woke or otherwise, Mr. Peters, considered the nature of the language you used to be, yeah, racist. So why not just say sorry and get back to what you're good at, and that is political campaigning. So there's our Wiener of the Week, is Winston. So we'll run through. Silly Sausage of the Week, clear winner, Chris Luxon. Banger of the Week, the Commonwealth Game Team. Burnt Sausage of the Week, Chloe Swarbrick. And Wiener of the Week is Winston Peters. The week is Winston Peters. 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
3: Oh, this is interesting. Just finished my Beard Brothers venison sausage eggs and bacon for breakfast. Yum. Oh, he had to call at some stage. Dave the Bogan, how are you, my friend?
4: Hey, Sean. Yeah, good show this morning. I haven't heard absolutely everything, but that lotto dude that has been paid the money for the last 5 years by the country, nobody's responsible

0: I try and be as generous as, with my staff as I can, but I can't be. I don't make a lot of profit, and some months I don't make any. So it's always a tough ride. But that means when this company spends money, I think about it, and it's essentially my money, right? Because I own the company, and it's your money, and you give it to me for a purpose, and I've got to achieve that purpose. So I'm 100% accountable. But if you're a middle manager or even a senior manager of a head of a government department, you get this massive budget given to you via the government by the taxpayer, but you don't actually have any skin in the game, right? You don't feel responsible for it. Oh, you don't care. As long as you meet whatever the budget is set for, you don't care whether it's quality spending, whether it's going to the most deserving, or whether it's just being rusted, and it's the problem with bureaucracy, you know?
1: Yes, but I hear what you're saying, and, you know, that's been the thing, isn't it? Get yourself a cushy number somewhere. That's what getting a cushy number is all about, Sean. Getting a cushy number.
0: And so that's why we get rid of the cushy numbers, and it might be uncomfortable for some people, but by hokey, as Selwyn Toogood was wont to say, it will cause people to be more, you know, more efficient.
1: Yeah, that's right. I mean, well, that's what I see. That's what ACT is doing the most of. That's what David Seymour has been doing the most of, and being the most, you know, one of the few people that's been up front and chasing that down, because it's just beyond, it's way, way beyond a joke now. It's way, way beyond the, oh, I got myself a cushy number. That's us paying a criminal for 5 years. And I hear what you're saying, but somebody, yeah, that's right, somebody has still signed that off. You know,
0: and the great thing is the buck should stop with the politician who's elected, because that makes him accountable. And then so the politician's got to get in there, and the Minister of Justice, and he's got to say, I want to know who's responsible, and they're out of a frickin' job.
1: Yeah, exactly. They've got to be put up front, and there has to be bloody consequences for this. And it's just irresponsible. And there we go. It's only New Zealand. Ah, no, it's only money. Don't worry about it. Well, it's starting to really hurt, isn't it, people? Yeah. It's really starting to hurt. Hey, the other thing, Sean, is, you know, the Luxon.
0: I know you would have been sitting there waiting for the Prime Minister to raise your... I know you would have been sitting there waiting for the Prime Minister to raise your deep concerns over MMP, Dave.
1: Well, I've already said that to Michael. I said that ages ago. I don't particularly like MMP because it gives me a chance to start my own party, and all you poor people would have to pay for Dave the Bogan to have his own party because you're silly enough to allow it, and that's what MMP does. And then you say, oh yeah, but look at the good things that Dave the Bogan's done.
0: No, Dave, you could form a party under FPP.
1: Yeah, I know, but that's what I'm saying. There's no, you know, it's too bloody easy. There's no accountability that...
0: No, Dave, know, wait. It's no more or less easy to form a party under FPP than it is under MMP. You need 500 registered members, and you go to the Electoral Commission and Bob Shawombat.
1: Yeah, but don't I have to join one gang or the other?
0: No, that's after the election. There's nothing to stop you joining a political party. There's a hell of a lot.
1: Oh, I know that.
0: And there's also a hell of a lot in any system that would stop you getting elected.
1: Yeah. Well, anyway, it's actually not the point I was trying to make, Sean. The point
0: you were trying to make, Dave?
1: The point I'm trying to make is that it's too late now, and the risk is too high for us to change, for National to change things now. The risk is too high.
0: No.
1: Have a look.
0: No, I now think, here's what I think, and this is what I'm being told.
1: No, I think you're wrong.
0: Dave, listen. The risk of him making a mistake like that every week till the election.
1: Well, I mean, what you're saying is that he's actually lost the plot. I mean, that's different.
0: Look, I'm sorry, that was. You know, Tim Costley was better at media this morning on you know, Free Speech Fridays than Luxon is.
1: Yeah. But I still think, Sean, I still have confidence in National that it's too late. We just have to go forward now and, okay, change things. You know what? Winston's gone after this election. Winston's gone. I mean, that's obvious, right?

0: He's gonna throw the towel in. You know, as much as some of the good things that Winston might have done, but I see that happening. Winston's had his day, and he can see it coming. He's gone, so that'll happen. But also, okay. Luxon will be gone. But it's just too late, and it's too risky.
1: Dave. Oh, it's never been done before. Nothing's ever been done before, and until someone does it.
0: It's just that the effects on the country will be so bad. If the other lot get in, it's good night nurse, man.
1: Okay, you'll be leaving. Dave, you'll be leaving the country. Who else would have you? Come on.
0: I'll be leaving again, Sean. Yeah, yeah. Keep it up.
1: Cheers. Got time for a couple more calls before we talk to Tamim Barakat from the managing editor. It's interest. Sean, I agree with Dave. They hide behind the group minister or whatever. No single person. I think people are pathetic getting upset with a tit-for-tat comment made to a numpty member of the Green Party to go back where he came from, and yet hardly a word said about China conducting nuclear testing in the Pacific, which is something that is really offensive, says Gail. Good point, Gail. What's more offensive, telling someone to go home or testing a potential nuclear weapon in their backyard? Well said. Go home and take your nuclear-capable missiles with you. Sean, middle managers have to spend the entire budget and ask for more. They have had one of them tell me directly that if they don't, they have their budget cut. The Ray Bonar-Khan article yesterday. I've known Ray Bon his whole life. If it was so offensive back when it was originally said to him, why didn't he say it then? He's just being a wokester. Gosh. Oh, you're all getting in now, aren't you? Tom, mate, how are you?
2: Yeah, good, good. Interesting as always. Hey, just regarding, it seems to be a massive chronic problem of misuse of taxpayers' money.
1: Yeah.
2: Once again, it's a common theme. There's just such a complete lack of accountability, and it just holds hands with blatant corruption with these gravy train riders and these grifters, you know, that joker who...
1: Corruption requires a group of people to get together and say, we're going to do this. I just think it's a cultural problem. People just do it automatically because the bureaucracy is so stuffed, mate. You know? So that's the difference. It's cultural, not corrupt.
2: It is corrupt, though, because it's theft. And it's these ivory tower-dwelling wankers, for want of a better word, who just don't give a stuff about the people who get up early in the morning...
1: Yeah.
2: And do an honest day's work, who are accountable for the hours that they put in for their work. You know, I can't go and clock on for hours at work when I'm at home doing nothing, just for the hell of it, or just decide, I'm going to be worth twice as much as what I'm currently on for my hourly rate, just because. And it shows a complete erosion.
1: Oh, disregard, but you have to understand, Tom, and I know that you work for a living and you work hard and
2: pay your blood.
1: You're one of many who do. I know these people.
2: Yeah.
1: Wellington is full of people who seriously they think they're as normal as world, and they look for the next soft government grant to do some iwi work or do some consulting on diversity. They think that's normal. They're not evil people. What they do is evil and corrupt, but they have no idea. They don't think they are. They live in an alternate woke universe.
2: That's just something it's just so rotten. It's just so blatantly, disgustingly rotten that people can think they can actually do that. They're taking advantage of people who do an honest day's work.
1: Yeah.
2: And they want to basically dump on us. And, you know, that lotto presenter, Russell, what the hell was his last name?
1: Oh, I can't remember.
2: And all those other gravy train riding grifters, they should be locked up, and they should be heavily fined.
1: He was a money launderer, Tom. He probably will be.
2: And he's one of many. And this also holds hands with a hatred I have for the IRD. You know, they'll send someone a tax bill for being, you know, about 500 short on their taxes that they've paid over the year.

0: Yeah.
1: Yet they've let that Indian joke. I haven't forgotten about
0: it. Oh, yeah, that story. And I talked to people about that. They said that's just been put in the too hard basket. Nothing will ever happen.
1: That is not bloody good enough. And I'm disgusted in the IRD.
0: Yeah.
1: And they should be investigated. The IRD should be investigated on this one. Mm. I know there's Indian people that work in the IRD, just like there's Indian people that work in NZTA.
0: Tom, I hear. Tom, I've got to go to Wayne because I'm running short of time this morning. Thank you for all your calls this week, mate. Wayne, good morning.
2: Good morning. Hey, Morris Williamson brought up something today. He mentioned the super city. A concern is there that the Auckland example, the super city, is being used as a poster child for...
0: And it hasn't worked. And that's what Morris said this morning, yeah.
2: Yeah, but it's he only picked up a couple of things. I mean, what concerns me is that it's just the explosion of bureaucracy and everything around it. It's not only...
0: I'll tell you what, Wayne, I've been busy and I've been thinking about this. I have absolutely no faith that the bozos who get elected to current councils are the right people to decide the shape of local body democracy in New Zealand. And I'm almost switched off the story because I know it will be a mess and it will not be what people want. It will be dominated by party political figures with their own ideologies and agendas. And really, I don't know, I feel like throwing my hands up in the air and saying, get stuffed, all of you.
2: And it's no more illustrated than in Auckland. I mean, I hate to bring this up because everyone sort of beats it, but you walk around Auckland and you don't understand what half these bureaucracies do because while I've got an understanding of the language used, I'm not fluent. that's the other thing.
0: Yeah.
2: But that's only a small part
0: of it. We're just using the old bastard English language, aren't we, Wayne?
2: Yeah, but we had plenty of people, at least three I know from overseas, okay, call them experts, before the super city saying, and they had this common theme, they said, do not amalgamate the whole place, just pick on parts that make sense, and then bulk buy, put your buying power together.
0: Yeah.
2: And no, that was just ignored.
0: Yeah. Anyway. I hear you, Wayne. Thank you for your call, mate. Yep. We've got to meme waking, we've got to go to an ad break right now.
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10: The Honourable Shane Jones, Deputy Leader of New Zealand First, invites you and your family to his three public meetings this coming weekend in Reefton, Greymouth and Motueka. 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
0: And we're joined, as we are every fortnight, by Tamim Barakat, the managing editor at the Centrist. G'day, mate. Good to see you again.
12: How you doing, Sean?
0: Very, very well. Geez, you've been busy by the looks of it, you guys. So let's get into it. First up, the old India free trade deal. This was raised, I can remember, 6 months ago, but you guys have been having a look at whether or not by letting the Indians in and sharing stuff with them, we are in fact helping someone who could take us out in terms of one particularly high-value sector that we are very good at, kiwi fruit.
12: Yeah, not just kiwi fruit, but kiwi fruit, avocado, apple, stone fruit. This is a story that came to us by Joshua Riley, who has a group called Boat Sovereign. You can find him on X at Boat Sovereign, so you can check out his work there. But he got a hold of a 2025 document, a memorandum of understanding or a memorandum of communication between India and New Zealand that was a sort of a precursor to the FTA. And basically how it boils down now is New Zealand is supplying India with 115 non-proprietary kiwi fruit rootstock plants. So these are things used to germinate and grow the actual crop. And they're also giving them the scientific expertise and the know-how to improve nurseries and orchard and post-harvest methods. And the idea here, this is being done through the New Zealand-owned, the government-owned Bioeconomy Science Institute. And what they're aiming to do, they say this could help India increase their kiwi fruit production by as much as tenfold. So why are we doing this? The reason that they argue we're doing this is because once they introduce kiwi fruit to the Indian market, it will stimulate the market further and provide future opportunities for the New Zealand market. That's one argument.
0: It's a good story. If you had to have a story, that'd be the best you could come up with.
12: It's a good story. As you might not be surprised to find, there are critics. Critics like Joshua Riley are saying, look, aren't we just growing a rival industry? And their argument is, look, we're not providing any proprietary kiwi fruit varieties. They're not, this is non-proprietary that the government and essentially anyone has access to. So this is not, say, a zest.
0: See, this is weird because you say we're literally just giving them the rootstock, right? Shouldn't we be saying, we'll sell you the rootstock for, a slice of your future profits or your turnover? That'd be the smart business deal. Or well, let us build kiwi fruit orchards in India.
12: I don't disagree with you. I think what's happening here is actually, if we do, this is part of the FTA. So it hasn't been fleshed out how far this goes, but potentially the demand to receive this technology and this know-how and these techniques from New Zealand could be a condition that the technology and this know-how and these techniques from New Zealand could be a condition that the future tariff concessions that New Zealand receives is hinged upon. So it could be the case that if we don't do this for them, they won't give us the tariffs that the FTA supposedly is providing the New Zealand industry.
0: Yeah, I get
12: tariff concessions.
0: And to me,

0: had some issues. You've had some issues trying to get information on this story.
1: Yeah, I thought of you because we went to MFAT and they weren't interested in, well, sorry, I shouldn't say they weren't interested. They have not gotten back to us by time of deadline. They did communicate with us. And the last communication with us after quizzing us on our on the centrist audience size and our reach and whatnot, I might say is significant.
0: Yeah. Yeah.
1: But they said, are you a member of the media council? And I had to, you know, I had to smile at that one because I thought of you, actually.
0: But
1: and
0: I'm
1: I thought,
0: not.
1: Who cares?
0: I'm not. Who cares? What business is that? Is yours? Member of a voluntary organization that makes sure you run the right real estate advertisements, for God's sake. Yeah. Okay.
1: Exactly.
0: Let's move on. Boy, Winston Peters, he actually got my burnt sausage of the week this week because I thought he could have just walked back a little bit, his Chinese people go home comment. But... equally, I think, offensive, and we talked to the woman who did it. We called her on air. This Migrant Workers Union, you've been having a look into them?
1: Yeah, again, this is a story that came to us by Family First and Bob McCoskrie, and it's very interesting because the Migrant Workers Association of Aotearoa is actually a registered charity.
0: Yeah.
1: And I found this information from Bob's ex-channel as well that he says they haven't actually filed any paperwork, it seems, for the past 3 years.
0: Yeah.
1: That's according to Oscar. And, you know, the obvious comparison here is why is this being ignored as an overtly political act when groups like Family First had to catch it and actually become deregistered when they were engaging in what the charity services considered political activism. Is this not political activism would be the obvious question. I think if you're chopping the head off of an effigy of the deputy prime minister, that seems like political activism to me. But
0: they put out a disclaimer. They said it was satire.
1: I don't think that, well, how is satire not political commentary?
0: Yeah, okay.
1: I think a lot of, still political. You're making it
0: yeah. political The position. Union, by the way, we established as three people, two trustees and the woman who fronted it. They have no other membership. They have no other money. And also I asked her, and she turned out to be an immigration consultant and mediator or something. And we asked her yesterday, we just got back to her and said, are you a New Zealand citizen? And she said that was none of our business.
1: Oh, wow.
0: Which I think probably means no, doesn't it?
1: I'll say the satire writes itself here, doesn't it?
0: Yeah. Yeah, interesting stuff.
1: The hypocrisy is obvious here. I don't care if it's three people or 300 people. It's the principle that's in question here, and it needs to be checked. That's all we're saying. Or it needs to be considered, you know, so people have to think for themselves.
0: You've got some big news too, though. You've got a new website and community thing going. Tell us about that.
1: Yeah, we've updated our site. So please, we're asking all people that enjoy Centrist to go to centrist.nz, click on the banner at the top and claim your free membership. We've updated the site. It's much faster. We're working off of Firebase now. We were working with a different host before, so things were a bit slower. So the site should respond a lot quicker now, a lot easier to use. But we are asking people to, if they want to comment and engage, which is very popular on centrist.nz, please claim your membership. Just follow the link at the top. Enter your email and you can get right back in there. We just hope that as many people as can claim their free memberships because we've set it all up to make it as easy as possible for people to do so. So check out centrist.nz, get the free newsletter, be able to engage, write comments, post, whatever you like. And actually, we've got another aspect of the site that we will be rolling out soon. It's going to be Centrist Social, but we'll have more on that in the coming weeks. But they can go to the new site now and see the legacy version. It's all up, and it'll always be a legacy option, but we are going to roll out another side for people to even further their engagement.
0: All right, and the thing is, it doesn't cost anything.
1: It's free.
0: Yeah,
1: I got you. Free to claim your membership. Just sign up, give us your email, and you get the newsletter.
0: Tamim, wonderful stuff, mate. I thank you very much for your time. We will talk again in a couple of weeks' time.

0: Excellent.
1: Thank you, sir.
0: Cheers.
1: Have a great weekend.
0: The Centrist. Do vent and just look. Just type Centrist, C-E-N-T-R-I-S-T. Google will get you there. And they're covering things in a way mainstream media are not. We're happy to have them on board with the platform as part of the family as well. But really good articles, a lot of good stuff. Ian Wishart writes a lot of stuff for them, so they're just highly recommended.
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0: Someone says, hey Sean, Tamim is always good to listen to. Also, I don't need to know that you gave Winston your sausage this week. Too much information, says Luke. Oh, hardy, ha, ha, ha. Sean, mate, how are you?
6: Good morning, Sean. And obviously the sausage meter every week is certainly, many listeners would like to know that. But I really enjoyed the interview with the Centrist. What concerns me is intellectual property regarding the supplying or giving of technology to India.
0: Yeah, well, this is non-copyrighted root stock, apparently. This is just your, you know, garden variety, excuse the pun, kiwi fruit.
6: Indeed, a significant amount of chemical engineering and bioengineering goes into development, even non-copyright. And we aren't getting the reciprocal investment from Tata or some of their major engineering firms, which are quite prominent in India. I know the text of the free trade agreement, there's still a lot of ambiguity, but I don't see a lot of reciprocal backs and forwards. What also concerns me is the interview you had with the immigration rights

0: know, immigration worker, RTRO, whatever her name was. Once again, if a worker comes here and they get married, that automatically triggers a whole set of new protocols. That's a way to get around the temporary visa status. And I think there's a lot of, I realise we've put the subject to bed, but to a degree, but I think there's a lot of dangerous unanswered questions on this before the election, but you've got a lot to do, but I think, yeah, we're kind of a bit of a Pandora's box there. Yeah.
1: And Sean, what do you make of Luxon and the MMP? Look, well, me, it's just, it's not necessarily MMP. We can argue about that. He just went rogue. He went off script. He obviously was having a thought, then he made it a policy, then he made it a campaign issue. And clearly poor old Tim Costley today was sat there, Sean. He had no idea.
0: I think Christopher Luxon got himself into a hole and he couldn't dig himself out. National's position was MMP is good, but we'll wait, but we'll, you know, we'll look at what the people want. I was in a taxi on Thursday morning. I had to go from A to B to a meeting, and he was being interviewed on ZB by Kerry Woodham.
1: Yeah, that was where it happened. And I mean, if Kerry Woodham sets you up, geez, I mean, she's not exactly the sharpest knife in the drawer, is she?
0: He wouldn't answer any questions. There was a question on energy and a question on immigration and a question on small business. And his stock standard answer I could repeat off the top of my head is, we should have a conversation about this at some time. End quote. So he wouldn't answer the question. Kerry gave him a layup. And at this stage, 92 days out from the election, he won't give straight answers on the three main topics, small business, energy security and immigration.
1: I reckon he's gone. I'm going to be honest, Sean. I'm going to say it. I think he's gone.
0: I think Erica Stanford here in the North Shore has been lined up as a potential.
1: Well, what about Mitchell?
0: Mitchell, I think that would be he's a strong conservative. I also hear Dan Bidwa, the former North Shore MPs, Dan Bidwa, I know is ambitious, although he's been a bit of a quiet. Simon Watts is a nice guy, but he's a bit grey. Mm-hmm. So I think there could be Mark Mitchell, Erica Stanford. I think that would be quite a powerful team. And I think he's got a decent life story and is an honourable man. And I'm surprised he hasn't, you know, been not talked about before. But anyway, yeah, like I said, busy week. But I think Chris Luxon, he keeps on, every time he gives an interview, when's he going to come on the platform? Was he never going to come on the platform?
1: Well, I don't imagine he is. Gosh, if Kerry Wooden can do that, I'd probably kill him. He'd probably end up in hospital.
0: Absolutely, but excuse me, I'll lose my voice today, bit of a cold, but have a great weekend and good luck to the Warriors tonight on their big top table clash against the Panthers in Auckland tonight.
1: Good on you. Thanks, mate. Cheers. Oh, yeah, the Warriors, there's a bit of sport on. Sean, we did the same with Radiata Pine in the 1960s, 1970s. Now they compete directly with us in the Chinese pulp market. Do we not think the Indian people will not do the same with kiwi fruit? That's John and Papamoa. Well, I guess a country the size of New Zealand can only grow so many kiwi fruit, right? But so if you have, I don't know, 500 million people more eating kiwi fruit in India and their middle class is growing and we get even a slice of that market, it's good business for it. That would be the way it would be sold. Sean, I've said it before, but thank you to all the platform for another informative week. Keep shining the light. You're welcome. The kiwi fruit story is an outrage. It undermines our national security. This is treason. Mark Mitchell, fantastic. Erica Stanford, way too woke, says Scott. And look, we're talking about this now. I have poo-pooed rumours of coups against Luxon before. Not now. Not now. Yesterday was maybe the turning point. And mainstream media aren't saying he's gone. Well, they're useless, so of course they wouldn't. But when they said he was gone, I said he wasn't, and he wasn't. Now I'm saying, I just think it's inevitable almost. I've said it, Neil, I'm not going to read that twice. McInulty will roll Hipkins and Winston will be PM. No, he won't. And Mac will be deputy. No. Sean, when you interviewed that woman yesterday, she said a couple of times it was a political statement. They are obviously a political lobby group. It was Wednesday, Mary, but I hear you. Pat, I give up. New Zealand is a dumb country. We are a bunch of thickos bending over the world to be buggered in exchange for being liked. Sad little country we are, says Pat. This morning from 7 a.m. and between now, no glitches with the app working as expected, says DM. I'm thinking

0: about setting up a Scottish Highland dancing class. Do I qualify for 300,000 grant to see if the students get fitter? Matthew, you could give it a crack. So that's a Māori Scottish dancing class. Sure, and if I'm one day late on my GS return, Armageddon. Thanks. Sean, like ignorance of the law, it's no defence. That's me depending on the public servants. I say they're not actually inherently evil. They just know no better. They know no better. Mark, good morning.
1: Good morning, Sean. Hey, just with regard to the kiwi fruit, it may not be as quite as insidious as it appears.
0: Yeah.
1: Kiwi fruit are grown in Northern Hemisphere and Southern Hemisphere. We supply for about 6 months of the year. Northern Hemisphere supplies the rest of the world for another 6 months of the year. India's Northern Hemisphere. They are in a position where if they grew kiwi fruit, they could supply their own. Okay? And it means a continuity in the market, which means when the next 6 months rolls around, we fill the slot.
0: I get where you're coming from there, Mark. I do. But what about cold stores?
1: Well, cold stores only hold for about 6 months.
0: Yeah, and you have 6 months growing and you hold for 6 months. We can supply kiwi fruit the year round.
1: No, we finish up about November, December.
0: Well, we finish picking, don't we? Well, when do we finish picking?
1: No,
0: but then you say you can hold for 6 months with cold stores. There we go.
1: Yeah, yeah. Now, 6 months is maximum. We probably send the last of our kiwi fruit away about November to December. And then we don't produce anything more until late March. You can see what I mean. So, like, we get Northern Hemisphere kiwi fruit here in New Zealand.
0: Oh, okay.
1: In our supermarkets.
0: So you think it's... Well, then why are we just giving them our bloody plants?
1: We're only giving them our root stock.
0: Yeah.
1: Okay, and there's two types of root stock, neither of which produce saleable fruit.
0: I hear you, Mark. Now, Mark, you're obviously a bit of a kiwi fruit, you know, expert.
1: No, I'm not an expert, but involved in the industry.
0: Oh, good on you. Well, thank you.
1: But you may well find that we end up with a lot more sales to India than we would have had otherwise. Yes.
0: I hear you, Mark, and I will look into that. That is a very good observation. Thank you for broadening our knowledge, mate. Cheers.
1: All good. Thanks,
0: Sean, I suggest Mr. Luxon book a post-retirement tour to India with Maharaja Tours. He'd like that, wouldn't he? Do we all want to chip in? He could go on the colonial tour next year with Craig. I'm going. He'd love it. He'd love it, wouldn't he? Him and the wife with Sean Plunkett along to give... He'd love that. Mark is completely wrong here. Cold store for 6 months. We can supply comfortably all year round. Is Mark working for the Indians? He didn't sound Indian, did he? I'm convinced Luxon doesn't view New Zealand as a country, simply an economic zone. Sean, finally listening on TuneIn, no dropouts. The platform app was just unbearable this morning. Have a great weekend. Love it. I agree, Sean. Luxon is looking shaky and could be rolled. McNulty has no ambition. He's not even in the National Party. McNulty. He's Labour. Sean, and he has ambition. TuneIn has been working fine on Android. It's now buffering and stopping. Cheers, Jeff. I will check that out, Jeff. Often these are your problems with your local networks, to be honest. Very good. Very, very good. Gosh, are we almost done? We're not. I've got time for one more call, I would imagine. I got 2 minutes. 0800 33 22 83. Sean, I'd like 500k for a study on the effects of my arse due to having been a truck driver most of my working life. Oops, I'm the wrong ethnicity, says Tom. Look, I'm going to chase down that thing on... Oops, I'm the wrong ethnicity, says Tom. Look, I'm going to chase down that thing on the shingles vaccine. Got to get rid of that. Actually, India covers both hemispheres. Very good point. Oh, you're all having a crack at Mark now. Sean, Luxon still thinks he's the cool kids under Key Vibes. Nope, you're not. TuneIn is perfect. Yeah. Well, I hope the new one is perfect as well, guys. Gosh, I've had a really good week. I want to particularly say you've read the weather so well this week, Bella.

0: thanks.
1: And we're having a good week. It seems more politicians want to talk to us. I think if we did a graph, the closer the election gets, mm-hmm. the more politicians want to talk to us and the more ministers and people answer their phones and come back to us. It's very strange, isn't it? But we are having a great time telling it like it is, telling the truth, being open, independent, tolerant, free. Well, free life to air when you can get it. And offering you the extra services that we do. 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And gold and platinum members, you've got a mail out about our special. I can tell the others, you'll all be jealous. We've got Paul Henry and David Seymour for dinner, for lunch in Wellington on the 4th of September. If you want to become a platinum member, you get automatic invite. If you become a gold member, you're eligible to buy at a very reasonable price a ticket. But you've got to be a member of the club to get those ones.
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1: Mr. Minto has doubled down with other media interviews. A couple of days ago, said he didn't want to talk to me. But look, despite that, I have a job as a journalist to try and get comment. So we might just try giving John another buzz, see if he'll pick up for us. There we go, we're ringing.
3: Clara Bronwyn speaking.
1: Bronwyn, I'm trying to contact John Minto.
3: Yeah, who are you?
1: Sean.
3: Sean who?
1: Sean Plunkett.
3: Oh, God, he's already said he won't go on your dumb show. Thanks, bye.
1: John's been a very naughty boy. I've sent him to his room. He can't talk right now. You're a friend of his.
2: Plunkett Unchained on the platform.

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1: In this update, significant pressure on St John after an historic volume of 111 calls this week. It's triggered a major incident response, with teams now coming together to monitor and deal with extra demand. The record's been broken three times this week, with demand expected to stay high into tomorrow. Director of Ambulance Operations, Doug Gallagher, says they received the most for a single day yesterday, with about 2,500 calls.
2: For context, we would normally receive around 1,900, so that's a 34% increase on what we would normally see.
1: Small businesses could get a much bigger slice of government contracts under Labor. The party wants to lift the share going directly to small firms from around 9% to 15% of the government's annual $50 billion spend on goods and services. Finance spokesperson Barbara Edmonds says there are some barriers, including international trade agreements, the government must follow.
3: But ultimately, it's about looking at what can we change to help them be able to bid for some of the money that is taxpayer money, but we want to try and keep it in our economy.
1: ACT says National's promise to get the books in order is 3 years too late and a goal is not a strategy. National's Nicola Willis unveiled the party's budget responsibility rules today, promising a surplus by 28-29 and reducing government spending to 30% of GDP. But David Seymour says the goals will take real courage, which has been lacking this term.
4: This government has not saved nearly as much as the ACT party would like, but it's spent far less than it would without us being there. Without the ACT party, we would have seen at least three new taxes in this term of government.
1: Local charities say the funeral grant is too low for families who lose a child to illness. Child Cancer Foundation, Canteen, Heart Kids NZ, Kidney Kids, Make-A-Wish and Ronald McDonald House Charities have banded together, calling on the government for more family support. That's news.
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0: Good morning, New Zealand. It is 6 minutes past 10. Welcome to Friday, the 7th of August, 2026. And I don't often blow my own trumpet because there's not much of a trumpet to blow, to be honest with you. But I have made it to the end of this week, Josh. I have made it struggling through the flu, struggling through a virus, which now I've shared with a lot of people, I have to say. And
1: I'm quite impressed you've made it, actually.
0: Well, and so you bloody well should be. Yeah, that's right. It's a devotion above and beyond the call of duty, just quite frank. Josh, it's our generation, Josh. Well, you stick it through, Josh. You know, none of this bloody young stuff.
1: Well, that and David Seymour's got you over the line with a pseudo-ephedrine as well.
0: Well, that has helped. No. I cannot deny that has helped. I voted ACT in 2017 on that basis alone, can I just say. Or was it 2020? No, 2020, I think. I can't remember one of the elections when they said, we'll bring back pseudo-effigy. And I went, that is what we're talking about, you know. We obviously didn't have a cost of living, so it would be nice for all the parties to get together. Earlier this week, one of the major newspapers in this country, I can't remember which one, ran seven major parties' answer to the cost of living. And the thing that struck me most about that was after I read them, they're all sort of three paragraphs each, they've gone to their finance ministers and blah, blah, blah. They're all crap. All seven. I'm sorry, but they are. There wasn't one thing there that's going to improve the cost of living immediately this year at all. None. Not one. Not one. And they were all talking about systemic change. And I'm sorry, but systemic change in the parliamentary environment of New Zealand, where would you get that through, Josh? Two years? Maybe under urgency,
1: 2 years and a
0: 12
1: push.
0: Months' time? Yeah. I'm sorry. It's here. It's now. So there was nothing. Nothing, nothing, nothing. So there you go. So I think the party that comes up with the plan to do something now, I think, will be... I've run election campaigns before, can I just say. I've run national election campaigns before. I've run

that would still be true. I used to come to Wellington and realise that I lived in a different world. A friend of mine more recently put it, because we both visited Wellington recently, and she said when she walked into Parliament, she made this apposite observation, incredibly apposite. She said it's like walking into a casino. And she was talking about Parliament buildings in Wellington. All right, so that's the Beehive and the debating chamber and the big parliamentary building in Wellington, which was refurbished, I think, about 30 years ago. Looks very nice, but nonetheless. And I said, what do you mean by that? She said, there's no natural light. And everybody's very excited. And the debating chamber's like a slot machine. And I thought to myself, oh my God, you're right. It's its own internal little city. I hadn't, and God, I worked there for 10 years and obviously absorbed that. But she was right. It was like a casino. And there was no natural light. You're absolutely right. There were none of the elements of outside coming in. There was a constant flow of people who were all very excited and very busy doing stuff, you know. And there was the constant, and then there was the media interaction with the politicians and the but also they were almost irrelevant to that. It was the apparatchiks all around who were buzzing around, looking very important with their lanyards and their swipe cards and things like that. And I thought, oh my God, you're right. This is exactly what it is. It's a casino. And so if you're in that bubble and then being paid, what would the salaries be paid? Listen, they're not brilliant in comparison to corporate New Zealand, I'll say that, but they're comfortable, thanks very much. But if you're being paid that salary, you're sort of immune from those daily pressures that Kiwis, ordinary Kiwis, are having. Getting up, going to work, working, paying my tax, wondering why I've still got so little bit of money at the end of the day. Oh God, the kids to school, so one of us is sick. You know, there's a whole series of just sort of normal family stuff that we do. In many ways, Parliament insulates you through that. They call it the Wellington bubble. I think it's even more constrained than that. But there you go. So, I'm just going to say, and here's a word of the, you know, again, I'll say this to the strategists for the parties. Deal with the issues. You can deal with the systemic stuff. Good on you. You seem to have that sort of sussed. But deal with now. And the cost of living is now, all right? And it's real amongst all families in this country. Now, it has been quite a week, I have to say. Winston Peters is safely in Fiji at the Pacific Forum, or as the Post continue their campaign/vendetta against the coalition government. This time, Prime Minister Christopher Luxon is in the firing lines. Over his MMP remarks yesterday, which I didn't realise, Josh, included me. Listen, I got off the show yesterday and somebody sent me what Christopher Luxon had said on News Talk ZB. And I didn't realise that I'd been used as an example, Josh. So there you go, I was. But can I say, there's the Prime Minister has got himself, according to the media, in all sorts of bother over opining on News Talk ZB, I think he was with Kerry Woodham yesterday, on the issue of MMP. It was Kerry Woodham, wasn't it? Yeah. As I said, I was mentioned in that conversation in dispatches as to why, apparently, we should get rid of MMP. No, seriously, it goes like this. Because Christopher Luxon wants his own people around the cabinet table and he'd rather have Mark Mitchell than Michael Laws. Well, of course he would. I mean, that would be... I don't see that as an unreasonable proposition, and I'm Michael Laws, you know? And it's not because of the relative merits, it's because you want people from your own party sitting around. But that then led him to the next bit, which was, so I'm going to carry on entertaining this thought. And I'm going to say, and here we go. And so he went down the lines of, I like, basically, first past the post, I don't want MMP to be around anymore. We should have a referendum on it. Which it won't necessarily solve his problem, I have to say, because, A, even if he was to get his way and

who managed to convince the National Party to put up a referendum in as part of their policy for this coming election. He'll still have to deal with, if he is in that position, if he is in that very fortunate position, he'll still have to deal with, one would imagine, an emboldened act and an emboldened New Zealand First, and be sitting around having negotiations with them. So, good luck, Chris. You know, just quietly, let's deal with reality first and impracticality second, shall we? But then, I guess when you've been the chief executive of a effective monopoly carrier of this country, you don't have to compromise, do you? If you don't like the small people, you can just screw them, as you did provincial air routes, Chris. Yeah, yeah. So I sort of get it, but there you go. Listen, I don't have problems with the Prime Minister, and as the butt of one of his observations yesterday, I don't have a problem with the Prime Minister opining about that he'd prefer first past the post bag, or opining about the fact that he would prefer not to have ACT or New Zealand First sitting around his cabinet table, that he'd just like to go back to the good old days when National could get elected with 35% of the vote and still run the show. I don't have a problem with him saying that. But this has now turned into, as you know, World War III. And this is a classic example, apparently, according to all of the mainstream media of this country, of Christopher Luxon out of touch with reality. It follows his Rotorua Chamber of Commerce remarks, "Oh my God, the guy's useless." Listen, far be it from me to defend the Prime Minister, but he is allowed to have a personal view, can I say. Now, I don't agree with this personal view, and I was the butt of one of his observations as to why MMP is apparently also wrong. But I'm not going to have a go at the guy necessarily just for having a personal view. Now, he had a bit of a rant. That's fair enough. I am, and was one of the leading advocates. Well, no, believe it or not, I was one of the leading advocates of MMP. I campaigned for it as a National Member of Parliament very actively during the early 1990s. Winston Peters and I, and it goes back to the 1980s, wrote it into a National Party manifesto. It was a promise that Jim Bolger made in the 1990 election campaign, and it was one of the very few that he actually fulfilled, thinking, oh, nobody will vote for this, and we all know what happened next. So I'm just saying, I do not blame the Prime Minister having a point of view. I think he's wrong, but that's entirely fair for us to have that debate and that discussion. He's most welcome to come on the platform anytime on the show. And

with this country. That is despite, and this is really important to point out, attempted sabotage of the option by mostly the National Party, one that I was in at the time. By loading all the seats, by putting an extra 20 seats there, which the Royal Commission didn't ask for, in 92-93. And then in 2011, constructing the debate and the question in such a way, when John Key was the Prime Minister, that you were led to the belief that first past the post was the better option. Well, New Zealanders weren't a part of that. Listen, you've got to go back to the Royal Commission on Electoral Reform. Labour don't come out of this particularly well either. It was Geoffrey Palmer who ignored all of the recommendations. He was then the Minister of Justice and would later become the Prime Minister. He ignored all of the recommendations of the Royal Commission on Electoral Reform. It took, ironically, a National Party to mandate at least a referendum and a discussion on them. It goes back to the Electoral Reform Coalition, of which I was an executive member, which picked up those recommendations from the Royal Commission. And it also goes back to the rise and rise of Winston Peters in 1988-89, when he was making a huge issue of political reform in this country, becoming very popular for doing so in part. And then that's why the National Party and Jim Bolger picked it up, because they were trying to spike Winston Peters' guns. It's funny, isn't it? Unforeseen consequences. So that's... But the real reason, going back to the late 1980s, was that all New Zealanders knew, well, certainly most New Zealanders knew, that politics was broken. It's still broken, but it was broken then and it's broken now, but it was broken then and all New Zealanders knew it. And the outlet for the frustration of ordinary New Zealanders was to change the electoral system. And there's quite a history as to that. Many of you won't have been born and do not remember that in elections leading up to the Royal Commission on Electoral Reform in 1986, there had been two elections, one in 1978, another one in 1981 from memory, in which a third party had got 18 and 21% of the vote proportion, respectively. And that party was Social Credit. Now, New Zealanders felt it absolutely wrong that a fifth of New Zealand could effectively vote for a political party that didn't, under first past the post, end up in Parliament. There was also a view that National and Labour by the late 1980s were not functional or coherent parties. They were broad church parties that didn't necessarily represent within their caucuses all of New Zealand. And this was pretty much the conclusion that the Royal Commission reached as well. There was also a view, and this is the other reason why New Zealanders voted for MMP, that Labour and then National, without a mandate from the public, had decided to implement radical social and economic change on this country. Had no mandate to do so, but had imposed it nonetheless. And there was a view by New Zealanders in the early 1990s that MMP and having coalition partners would ensure that you wouldn't get those extreme swings of policy. Now, the really interesting thing is that Jacinda Ardern and her election in 2020 under MMP was never meant to happen, but look what happened when she did get in and Labour got in with a majority, not needing a coalition partner. They were disastrous between 2020 and 2023. And New Zealanders rejected that concept. We'll never give another party 50% because we've been taught the lesson again of what happens when you give one party complete, untrammeled and exclusive lawmaking facility in this country. Anyhow, that's the background to it. The Royal Commission came back and said, and this was important, you don't have to have 120 MPs. The proportionality will work with 100, and they were right. They also said you don't need Māori seats, and here we are, 40 years later, we've still got them.
And in terms of proportionality, it could be 60-40 or even 70-30. So you could have 70 electorate seats and 30 list seats, for example, and still effectively attain the proportionality of parliament.

So there you go. Now, that is the background to MMP, how it happened, the true story, not the story that is manufactured by AI and has been regurgitated by various newsrooms at the moment. But it was interesting. It was an idea that was promoted by essentially the left of the Labour Party, picked up by the then Conservative National Party as really just a sort of shopfront policy that no one believed in, either National or Labour on the front benches, New Zealand would pick up. They'd forgotten how despised they were. In addition to which, the system, the political system, this was New Zealand's only chance to try and change the political system. It's still broken, don't get me wrong, and it requires significant and radical reform. But the only mechanism that New Zealanders have to do that and had to do it was MMP. We may not like its outcomes. We may not like that there's Te Pāti Māori and that there's the Greens and there's the Opportunity Party being able to get 5% and represented in Parliament, blah, blah, blah. But yes, but there's also New Zealand First and there's ACT as well. National and Labour have got now, between them, less than 60% of the popular support of the country. So clearly something's wrong with both major parties and their popular appeal. But I would argue that for all of the imperfections of MMP, it is still a more equitable and equal system of government, much more representative of our country. And we may regard the Waititis, I'll be talking about him a little bit later on, as extreme. They are. But I'll tell you what, they're representative of a good strand of Māoridom, just quietly. And I don't know that we'd want to let them out of power. Ironically, putting them in power, putting them in Parliament, actually means we can keep an eye on them. And ditto, you'd well argue that the ACT Party, at the other side of that particular, axis, is entitled to have representation and power, because many New Zealanders, in this particular case, 6, 7, 8% of New Zealanders think the same way. Why would we deny them the opportunity to be represented in the House of Parliament? We will be talking later on, can I just say, to Nick Clark, the Senior Fellow of the New Zealand Initiative, because they don't like MMP either, so we'll get that different point of view coming up. We'll also be talking later on to the new education subjects are coming to school, much more of a vocational basis. Gone down well with everybody except the teacher unions. Oh, surprise, surprise, surprise. Rachel Simpson talking. And then what a week it's

0: this morning that Christopher Luxon is, in actual fact, the Labour Party's best asset. Bryce Edwards from the Democracy Project will be joining us after 12 o'clock, but I'd be interested in your thoughts on that one as well. I don't think necessarily that it's Christopher Luxon that's the problem as a person. It's just that he's still, and I've talked about it before, got this communication problem that he hasn't been able to resolve in the last 3 years. That he still lives very much in that corporate world in his mind and in his vocabulary. And when people said, oh no, he'll change, he doesn't seem to be able to do so. But whether or not he'll survive to the election day is being a moot point at the moment. Dr. Bryce Edwards after 12 o'clock. And also, it's Free Speech Friday today. If there's anything that you believe has been inadequately covered by myself or by the platform this week, or a perspective that hasn't been shared, 0800 33 22 83, 0800 33 22 83, text 5050. It's Free Speech Friday. This is your day. It is 29 minutes past 10.
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8: The Honourable Shane Jones, Deputy Leader of New Zealand First, invites you and your family to his three public meetings this coming weekend in Reefton, Greymouth and Motueka. 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
0: All right. Our next guest, the New Zealand Initiative, I think it used to be the old Business Roundtable, but it's a think tank in this country. And it has played and is playing an important role in terms of public debate and discourse. And it is fearless, I have to say, in its advocacy of, evidence-based policy making. But our next guest is one of those senior fellows from there, Nick Clark. He focuses most on local government, resource management and economic policy. Those are his issues. But really interestingly, He brings 30 years of experience. He worked at Federated Farmers and then

0: And I see now as the national policy manager there. He managed a team of policy advisors, led work on economic policy, including fiscal, tax, monetary, banking, competition, overseas investment policies. And he joins us now as our first guest of the day. Nick, welcome to the show. Thank you so much for joining us.
1: Hi, Michael. Pleasure to be here.
0: How long are you? When did you leave Federated Farmers, mate?
1: It would have been two or three years ago, perhaps.
0: Yeah. Oh, you're a recent convert. Yeah. No, that's a long time. Listen, in your time at Federated Farmers, though, as the national policy manager, did you ever consider that it was easier to negotiate with just one group of people than a range? Did you find MMP challenging for that from that point in purpose?
1: No more difficult than negotiating positions within a membership organisation like Federated Farmers. I mean, most of my time at Feds, there was a government that had a very strong party at the core of it, you know, like Labor under Helen Clark and National under John Key. So in both those governments, there was a very strong major party with, you know, backup support. Or the old coalition agreement with smaller parties. I suspect it's a lot more complicated with when you've got three parties involved, and particularly when the three of the two smaller parties are not that small. I mean, ACT, when it was a coalition under John Key's government, had only one MP for a time. So, you know, that now they've got what?
0: 10. That's right.
1: And New Zealand First, not many fewer than that. So that does make more complicated arrangements,
0: So in terms of lobbying now, from a lobbyist point of view, if you are a Federated Farmers or a Fish and Game or something like that, although you might concentrate on the party of the day, I would assume that's the whole point of MMP. It was meant to split power, wasn't it? So that one party couldn't dominate all.
1: Absolutely, and that was quite a deliberate point of MMP. And when it was sort of decided to change from first past the post in 1993 and then brought in 1996, it came after, you know, nearly a decade or so, you know, several years at least, of, parties, single party governments that, advocated or put in place some pretty, fundamental reforms, and often the reforms that weren't necessarily what people expected when they voted. So for the parties that became government, so there was a bit of a backlash against that, and you'd remember that, no doubt, being an MP.
0: Oh, listen, I was riding that backlash to get MMP accepted. I've just given the history of MMP prior to you coming on, Nick.
1: Right.
0: I'm interested though. The Prime Minister opined, and I have very little doubt it'll end up as National Party policy because Prime Minister's opinions tend to do so. What's the position of the New Zealand Initiative on this? I mean, I've got you on the show essentially because you have argued that MMP is not what you consider to be a functioning electoral system.
1: Yeah, so look, this comment has come as a surprise. There's no doubt about that. Nothing signaled it, really. It sort of came out of the blue, really. So New Zealand Initiative, in terms of our position, I did a report on MMP and the electoral system last year. And basically what I found was that, you know, I don't think... It didn't favour scrapping MMP, let's put it that way. It didn't say that, you know, MMP is actually working as it was intended. It's resulted in a much more, diverse parliament that's probably a bit more representative of the population as a whole. And overall, you know, there were a lot of people that thought it would be dysfunctional and just wouldn't work. But actually, after a bit of bedding in, it's been relatively stable. Almost all governments have gone the full term. Coalitions have tended to be stable, at least after the first couple of terms of MMP governments, and I don't think it's been necessarily a disaster. It's probably prevented the sort of behaviour of single term governments in the past, where they've been able to ram through their their programs, but that was the point of MMP, as we said. Now, that's not to say that there are problems with MMP, and my report went into some of those issues, and you know they are fixable without throwing out the system.
0: Well, it's a really interesting report. I have read it. You were talking about a 4-year parliamentary term for the reasons that, you know, are well canvassed. But also you were looking at expanding parliament to 170 MPs. Can I just say, just quietly, Nick, good luck. You must have tangled in the high wires on that one, just can I say.
1: Yeah, look, there's a couple of reasons for that. Look, it's the part of the report that got the most attention and the most criticism. But there were some good reasons for doing that, in my opinion, anyway. So, first of all, there's a issue in New Zealand where we have a very large executive cabinet. Relative to the size of our parliament. They're about a quarter of all the MPs, and about half of government MPs have some sort of role in the executive, whether it's as a minister, an under-secretary, and a little bit detached from the executive, but still, you know, within the, you know, under the party's hierarchy of select committee chairs and whips and things like that. So the executive controls the government, governing numbers, and therefore controls the parliament. And my thinking was partly increase the number of MPs and at the same time either hold steady or reduce, preferably reduce, the number of ministers to give MPs, who are the representatives of the people, more ability to be able to hold governments to account. And that includes MPs within the governing party. So that was one of the reasons. Another reason was that looking internationally, we've actually got one of the smaller parliaments in the Western world, particularly even for countries that are about our size. So, you know, a lot of the countries we like to compare ourselves with in Europe, for example, similar populations, you know, 5-6 million people. They had between 140 and 200 MPs. Some of them even have upper houses on top of that. Ireland, between 140 and 200 MPs. Some of them even have upper houses on top of that. Ireland has an upper house of about 60, I think, on top of its 180 MPs. So we are quite small. The only Western country that has a smaller parliament is Singapore, with a similar population, but they're a city state, so they don't have the challenges that New Zealand has.
0: The electorates,
1: geography, yeah. And I guess the other reason why I looked at that issue about MPs is that one of the issues we have in New Zealand with MMPs that works now is the issue of the overhang. This is where a party that, say, wins more electorate MPs would be into with its party vote, effectively grows the size of the parliament and has those extra seats, right? So this has mainly been an issue with Te Pāti Māori. But, you know, National got an overhang seat last time.
0: I was just going to say, National could be this election too, yeah.
1: And they could have this election, yep, absolutely. So the idea, so the fix behind an overhang is you can abolish it or you can make it harder. So one way to make it harder is to, and it's a little bit complicated, but I'll bear with me.
0: No, I understand what you're doing. You're swelling the size of Parliament so that you don't get the overhang.
1: Yeah. It would allow you to go to a 50-50 split between listed and electorate MPs, which is one of the ways you can deal with an overhang. But if you did that with 120 MPs, you would have enormous geographical areas for electorates, and also serving about 80 or 90,000 people per electorate. So that would be hard. So if you increase the number of MPs, you'd have ability to have a 50-50 split. At the moment it's about 40-60. And you would have electorates which would be certainly a lot more manageable than they are even now. So
0: that might be manageable. It would be bloody expensive though, wouldn't it? Because you'd be adding not just the 50 MPs, but you'd also be adding all the staff, all the allowances, all the superannuation, servicing at Parliament too, wouldn't you?
1: That's a fair comment. I think there's ways to deal with that.

0: would normally not get that. They would not be represented. But with the fact they got an MP, an electorate MP, that means they drag in their extra seats of the list. And the idea of reducing the threshold a wee bit would be to, make.
1: But wouldn't that end up? I mean, we've got six parties currently represented in Parliament. We're likely after the next election to have seven, and that's using the 5% threshold. Wouldn't the threshold encourage more, if you like, stratification of New Zealand politics, that you would find 3.5%? You know, I could see a Christian group coming out of that straight away to get 3.5%. I could also see other groups on the left and the right fractionating more to get to that. That's not a very high barometer, is it, really? Not a very high step.
0: Yeah, I mean, I had a look at international experience as well, and 5% is on the high end for those countries that use proportional representation. So Germany has the 5%. That's where effectively we adopted theirs. But a lot of countries that use proportional representation type systems have thresholds which are lower than that, 4%, 3%. The Netherlands has 1%. So they get, not surprising, they've got more than a dozen parties represented in their parliament. And yeah, look, there's always a risk of fragmentation. But, you know, if you think about 4%, say, that's still about 120,000 votes. It's quite a reasonable amount.
1: And so you're saying that should be fairly represented.
0: And And we don't, I mean, no one will ever know for sure what previous elections might have looked like, because the 5% threshold might put off people from voting for a major, one of the smaller parties. But conversely, it might have encouraged some people to vote for a minor party if they're close enough, and therefore not for the party they liked, or they preferred. So, I mean, it can work in both directions. I note that the the Royal Commission, or was it an independent review? And the Royal Commission says 4%. An independent review in 2012 suggested 4%. This was after the last referendum failed to get first past the post back. And then an independent review of the electoral system in 2023 suggested 3.5%. So that 3.5 to 4% is kind of consistent with what those previous recent reviews have suggested.
1: Do you detect? I live in Otago. We're a productive little place. We're probably where I live and the regions around me are keeping New Zealand alive, to be honest with you.
0: Absolutely.
1: As you know, but I'm interested. So we have a slightly different perception of politics. It's sort of get politics out of the way so that we can keep on doing what we're doing. We're keeping this country going. We see Wellington as a drag. And as a barrier to us, reaching our

0: groundswell of support for first past the post over MMP. I haven't picked that up. I mean, there's always people that grumble about how difficult, you know, it can be, but, you know, governments have shown that with a plan and a program, they can push through their agendas. Both the last two governments have.
1: Yeah.
0: I mean, my concern is more around the length of the term, because 4 years is,
1: yeah.
0: well, 3 years is just not enough
1: yeah.
0: to get things done properly. And we've looked at it, we've seen a lot of stuff being pushed through very quickly. I mean, that's great, but, you know, if it's not always... it's not always gone through the intensive scrutiny and policy development, and I suspect that there'll be bills that are passed in the rush to the dissolution of this parliament. There's a whole bunch of bills that the government wants to pass before the election, including RM resource management reform, and I think it's inevitable that, you know, if the government gets returned, that they'll be back amending a whole bunch of them, because things will come up.
1: Because I agree with you. Yeah.
0: So yeah. We need the 4 year term is much more important in my view.
1: Yeah. No, I agree. Make Lauren Hayston Boy repent at leisure, or at least surrender also the democratic process to the courts as well. And that's the last thing we need too, just quietly. Nick, lovely to talk to you. I'm sure we'll talk again in the future. Thank you for your contribution to that. And have a great weekend.
0: Thank you. Always a pleasure, Michael.
1: Not a problem. Nick Clark, Senior Fellow, New Zealand Initiative on MMP, and it's likely, and a suggestion even from New Zealand Initiative, who have previously been, I have to say, critical of MMP. Their view obviously now is, well, it's better than nothing, obviously, and we've got used to it. I'd be interested in your views now. There you go, 0800 33 22 83, 0800 33 22 83, text 5050. It's 8 minutes to 11.
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2: Number of you say, Michael, MMP needs seems to revert to FFP after the election. For the voter, it's a bit like paying for a ticket to the dance, says Alec. And having no choice about whom you go home with, says Alec. Yes, I know what you mean. I mean, we vote for at election time. For those of us who cast votes for third parties, so-called, do we get our way? Well, I don't know. I have to say, if you go and have a look at the coalition agreements between signed in 2023, I thought they were masterpieces, in actual fact, of exposition. I thought they were the best coalition agreements I've seen in terms of sketching out what parties had agreed and how we're going to go. And I'm sure that was the pathway, I have to say, to a large extent, as to why this coalition agreement, despite the different personalities and policies, has got, will obviously make it to the end. But, and if it wasn't for an election, I might add, there wouldn't be this tension either. So all three of the political parties, National, ACT and New Zealand First of the coalition, are all sort of sketching out, if you like, for their own point and benefit and voting strategy, their own very clear differentiation from other partners in the coalition. Have I noticed that on the left? No, I think they probably sit more laterally, don't they? So we know the difference between Labour and the Greens and Te Pāti Māori. That seems well established. But the Opportunity Party. But here's a question for you. As you know, I'm a great believer that the centre-left coalition can win this election. And if I had to put odds on it now, I would say they're going to, just quietly, between you and me. I would think, no. Once the Opportunity Party get to 5%, and they will, it's all over for the centre-right. But I'm just thinking, for lots of reasons, but I'm just thinking at the moment, the Labour will be the dominant partner of obviously that. The Greens will be the second most obvious partner of that, and then there'll be Te Pāti Māori and the Opportunity Party. And at some stage, Te Pāti Māori and the Opportunity Party are going to need to show to their voters and to their supporters electoral gains. They're going to need to show we've got policy that we could never have been implemented unless we were part of this coalition. I'm going to tell you this. If, and I think, as I said, it's probably 50-50, maybe just split a bit more, the centre-left win this election, they'll be in for only one term. There you go. They'll only be in for one term. Because as hard as it is, or as difficult as it might be for Christopher Luxon to keep three parties of the centre-right together, it'll be impossible to keep the centre-left together. Absolutely impossible. I'd be interested in your thoughts. And the party that would suffer the most, it would seem to me, in any form of four-headed Hydra-related monster that's going to come out of the centre-left post, November the 7th,

0: News on the platform.
1: In this update, the Green Party wants to shore up generational funding for marae lasting beyond election cycles. If elected, the Greens plan to create ongoing protected funds targeting immediate needs and long-term returns. The party proposes an initial $2.44 billion commitment to establish and maintain a new Te Rangatiratanga Trust. Co-leader Chloe Swarbrick says marae are essential critical infrastructure that support our climate resilience and social cohesion. An urban planning expert says making helmets compulsory for anyone riding an e-scooter should not be seen as a silver bullet for preventing injuries. Tim Welch says there needs to be a more targeted approach to the problem, including better infrastructure, lower speed limits, education, and tougher enforcement around alcohol. Mr. Welch says making things compulsory can make people more resistant to following the rules.
2: We saw massive drops in cycling in New Zealand when it became compulsory, in Australia when it became compulsory, and many other countries experienced the same thing.
1: Ruapehu District Council is setting up emergency portaloos across Ohakuni with the town's water supply still under pressure. Damage in the recent earthquake resulted in a break in the

0: network. Repairs are complete, but suppliers unlikely to be restored until about 5 tomorrow afternoon. Water tankers have been set up across the town, with residents advised to take only what they need. 100 one-of-a-kind artworks are being auctioned off for charity. Co-founder of Whitecliff College, Michelle Whitecliff, is selling her personal collection to raise funds for Auckland's Mercy Hospice. The works are being displayed at Cordy's Auction House this month, and bidding is available online. Miss Whitecliff says the works range in value and include landscapes, watercolours and portraits.
1: It's an incredible mixture of art for all different ages and styles and types.
0: That's news.
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3: Coming up, we'll be talking very shortly to someone who should know about the new vocational subjects that were announced yesterday. On the hillside, of all strange places, I don't know, they decided to went. You would have seen Nicola Willis and Erica Stanford on your news last night announcing the new, 9 new secondary school subjects that will come in. Not until 2029. So, oh, that's a long, long, long, long way away. Anyhow, we'll be talking about that another hour with our next guest. Somebody's just said, I think, Faye, can you talk about how the MMP system came in about after Nazi Germany, yet we had it here in 2020? The allies, United States, France, Britain, designed MMP in the wake of the Second World War. They were then the occupying forces of Germany, as you'll be aware, or West Germany as it was, because the Russians weren't giving up East Germany. And they designed an electoral system with the sheer point and purpose of ensuring that someone like Adolf Hitler could never come to power again. So that there would always, because they blamed essentially the first-past-the-post system, with a minority of vote of the vote going to Adolf Hitler's Nazi party, and they designed an electoral system in which they said that could never happen again. Now, I know why Faye said the 2020, because in New Zealand, under MMP, something that was never meant to happen has happened. And that was that a majority of New Zealanders, 50%, just over 50%, 50% plus 0.1, I think, voted for Jacinda Ardern's Labour administration. So that wasn't meant to happen. Ironically, it should be a bit of a reminder as to why you don't want first past the post back that particular, because between 2020 and 2023, certainly if you are of a centre-right perspective, and I think many of us are, we would regard that as a disastrous time in which a government had untrammelled ability to impose its agenda with significant and no anchor at all. At least between 2017 and 2020, you might argue that New Zealand First ad is the anchor. Take the anchor away, the sails were put out full bloom, off we go. So if we ever wanted an example of why you do not want one political party to have a complete domination of the political process, I would have just quietly thought that between 2020 and 2023 was that example. And ironically, and it is ironically, MMP was meant to make sure that that never happened. Well, you can't second guess democracy. There's a lot of New Zealanders voted for Jacinda Ardern in the Labour administration in 2020. Over 50% of all adults in this country. Well, that's democracy. That's you get what you go. I suspect that lessons were learned in a big way, but gee, for all those lessons being learned, dear God. The costs have been enormous, haven't they, to our country, but particularly to our economy. All right, yesterday, on a hillside, somewhere it seemed in Wellington, in front of a windmill, from a wind farm, the government announced 9 new secondary school subjects that will be developed by industry groups. The aim is basically to make the latter 2 years of school more relevant, to take the focus away from just academia. and to have a range of subjects that might be required going into the future, particularly into 2030. Now, the only unfortunate part about this is we're in 2026 now. It's August 2026. These subjects won't be available until 2029, which seems an awfully long way away. The full list of subjects includes next generation manufacturing, which I imagine will have changed even before we get to 2029, applied intelligence systems, so that sure as hell will have changed by then, construction and built environment, energy and infrastructure, engineering technology, food and fibre systems, health services and care, hospitality, food and beverage, and tourism. I thought we had tourism just quietly, but anyhow, to join us to talk about this and if they will arrive quick enough, if they will make a difference, Rachel Simpson, the Education and Skills Manager from Business New Zealand, joins us now. Rachel, great to have you on the show. Thanks so much for joining us this morning.
4: Good morning, Michael.
3: You've heard my introduction. I'm a bit... Nine of these subjects are designed, I understand, for vocational purposes. Just quickly, though, we're getting rid of NCEA, aren't we? So it's a new qualification entirely. Is that right, that we're developing?
4: Yep. So the first year of the new qualifications will come into place in 2028. Now, there's no qualification attached to year 11 anymore. So from year 12, these subjects will be counting towards the New Zealand Certificate of Education and the Advanced Certificate of Education at year 13.
3: Okay. So 3 years, that's a long time away from now. Yeah, 27, 28, 29, half of 26, 2.5 years, I guess. Do we not have the ability to create a curriculum? Does it take that long, or do we just not have the teaching staff yet for those new nine subjects?
4: Well, the curriculum's being written at the moment, and as you point out, we need to make sure that we can power up the teaching workforce to be able to teach these subjects as well. We're really positive about this in terms of being able to build in more work experience, build a bit more rigour and lifting the standards in education. And even though there's a bit of a pipeline into it, when we look on the industry side of it, the Infrastructure Commission's projecting a $190 billion spend in infrastructure and 30,000 jobs in that sector by 2035. So this is the start of building up that skills pipeline so that we can be able to meet those skill needs from the kids coming through school now.
3: Is the suggestion that schools then aren't meeting the needs of industry at the moment?
4: So I think we can definitely do better in terms of how we prepare our young people to be able to step into jobs, apprenticeships and further training. So if we look at the numbers coming out of school now, about 30% of them are going to university, which means 70% of them aren't. About 6% of them are stepping into apprenticeships and the workforce directly. So if we can do this in a way where they get work experience, they find an industry that they're passionate about and that they can see a future career, and work with businesses to provide that work experience while they're at school, that's going to make it much easier for young people to be stepping into those kind of opportunities.
3: So is the reason that we've got such high youth unemployment at the moment that kids don't have these skills?
4: Well, the youth unemployment at the moment's obviously a symptom of the economic situation.
3: That's what I would have thought,
4: Yeah. And I think the way that we've treated vocational education, schools have been far more focused on the university and the academic pathways. Mm. Now, what we know looking forward is actually the jobs are in the trades. And they provide really great opportunities, right? Not just in terms of learning the technical skills, but if you want to own your own business, we know the trades is a really good pathway into that as well. So part of the intent of this is actually to lift the esteem of the trades as well and be able to show kids that this is a good career for you to be stepping into and to get more of them going into it, because that is where the largest demand for jobs are in the economy.
3: The role of apprenticeships in here, are they separate again than these subjects, because they would seem to be vital as well? Is that going to be, I mean, are they going to be developed in conjunction with these subjects, or are they going to be kept separately?
4: So we have apprenticeships already. The apprenticeships are done while you're working full-time, so you need to be in full-time employment to be able to do this.
3: We've got pathway courses and things like that that already lead to those areas. And what I'm trying to say is, do we not have a vocational system at the moment that leads you into apprenticeships and into trades training?
4: We do, but it's about trying to create a system-wide approach to this. We have things like trade academies operating at the moment, which will lead kids into apprenticeship, but you're talking about scaling up the what works now to a much larger scale and getting far more kids involved in these types of industry subjects. And look, the employers prefer people who are coming through apprenticeship-trained programs because they have that work experience and they have all of that work readiness skills as well, which you get from the real-world experience side of things. So we're feeling pretty excited that if we get this right, it creates way more opportunities for young people to turn up to work with those skills already developed from what they've been doing in school.
3: There's already been some scepticism from teacher unions on this. Mostly it would seem about the fact, it's all loaded already, you know, and we're all under stress and strain that we won't be able to find essentially the teaching staff. There's the issue, it seems to me. Some of these are quite specialist. You would need staff, obviously, who have the right background to be able to teach them. As you rightly point out, there is an academic focus rather than a vocational focus in our secondary schools and has been for far too long. Where are we going to get these people to be able to teach the subjects from?
4: Well, it's probably going to have to be a combination. One of the things we'd like to see is to make it far easier for skilled tradespeople to be able to come in and teach these subjects. So make it easier for people who are keen to actually go out there and work with these kids to be able to get into the classroom. So we know there's a big challenge in New Zealand with ageing demographics. We know a lot of our tradespeople are getting to the aging stage where being on the tools might not be the best option for them. So right. How do we tap into that wealth of knowledge of the workforce and make it easy for them to come in and be involved in these trade academies and teach those industry skills? There's going to be a part of this which is upskilling the current teaching workforce as well. But like I say, we have some really great programs operating at the moment and looking at how to scale that up. And often it's done in partnership between a school and a business or a tertiary provider. So it's not just the standard classroom-based model, because this is really about learning applied skills and having the academics behind it as well, right? So, you know, if you want to get into construction and be a builder, you need the technical skills in terms of knowing how to swing a hammer, but you've also got to be able to read the building plans. So by packaging this up along with the other school subjects, hopefully we're going to see people being able to go into those occupations with much higher skill levels. The focus on literacy and numeracy at the moment in the system is really important for making sure
3: But that's stuff that happens before year 12 and 13. So the literacy and numeracy is meant to be dealt with by the compulsory education system before they get to 12 and 13. They should be able to read a plan by year 12. So I'm interested in where are we going to get these teachers from? And it seems to me that you're going to need to relax the idea that you train as a teacher if you're going to get people in implied intelligence systems next year in manufacturing, construction and the built environment, etc., to be able to teach in our classrooms, aren't you? I mean, teachers are going to have to deal with this nonsense of teacher registration, and you've got to spend a year at teaching.

0: Their vice president was quoted yesterday as saying that really it's impractical, the timing schedule that has been outlined yesterday in terms of when they're going to be implemented. How do you react to that criticism?
1: So we have a lead into this in terms of getting the curriculum written, getting the devil in the detail worked out in terms of some of those delivery aspects that we've talked about. But this is not something that New Zealand is doing for the first time ever, right? There are lots of really great international examples, and the countries that do industry training in schools really well inevitably have better employment outcomes and also higher productivity across their workforce.
0: Now, I understand so that. You're not answering the question, though. I didn't ask you about the value of it. I asked you about the implementation of it in terms of timing. For example, it seems to me that you can't have every school with these subjects, so surely you must have some schools that are going to act as hubs for these subjects. Yes?
1: So, yes, and we have some of that operating now with trade academies existing in schools. So in the budget this year, the government invested in putting 20,000 places into those to start building the capability up over the next couple of years before these qualifications and these new subjects come in. So we already have things like construction and primary industries being delivered in schools at the moment through different vocational models. This is about turning them into subjects, making sure that that stuff counts towards them achieving their qualifications.
0: Sorry, but you don't have enough teachers to be able to teach in every secondary school over a diverse New Zealand these nine subjects by 2029. What I'm saying to you is that is there an intent to have hubs of these so that you can offer vocational training at particular schools?
1: So the current vocational training works with a range of partners. So it's not just teachers teaching those subjects. They're going out and doing work experience, or they're working with the local polytech to deliver that. Now that's going to be part of the mix of these new industry subjects as well. So it's not, because these are applied subjects, you can't teach somebody construction skills within a classroom. So there is going to have to be partnership across the schools working with industry and businesses and other training providers. Now, whether that's a hub model, because you're right, not every school is going to be able to deliver every subject, but there are areas where this makes a lot of sense for communities because they have industry strengths operating in that space, right? So
0: not all nine would necessarily be offered. You choose one of those nine depending upon the environment and the availability of your personnel.
1: Well, those decisions haven't been taken yet, but we'll need to be looking across the network of what's operating now, looking at how to scale up the stuff that's working really well. Because as I said, if you get this right, the employment outcomes for young people coming out of school are a lot better. So,
0: well, as you say, the devil's in the detail. I don't think there's any argument, Rachel. There's no argument, Rachel, that this is a good thing, that to move towards vocational training, and it's received too little emphasis in the past. But as you say, the devil's in the detail. I'm looking at the skilled workforce that you're going to need to do to implement this. I'm also looking at whether or not you could offer all nine subjects. And it seems to me that many of those would have a regional focus. For example, in my neck of the woods, hospitality and tourism is and perhaps construction and built environment, those would be primary. Are you thinking along those lines?
1: Well, yeah. I mean, if you think about, for example, the food and fibre stuff, that's going to naturally lend itself to rural areas, right?
0: Uh-huh.
1: You're not necessarily going to be training that in the middle of Auckland. So there does need to be a sensible approach to looking across the schooling network, looking at what industries and companies there are to help support the schools to do this, upskilling the teaching workforce, bringing in skilled tradespeople, making it easier for skilled tradespeople to become teachers. So absolutely, there's a heap of work to be done before 2029. But if we look at what is the model that works best in this space, we have some pretty clear markers around how to do that. And it's not starting from scratch, because we do have some of that stuff happening in schools. This is about scaling up the good programs and building it into the subjects and qualifications.
0: Are there particular countries that you looked at in terms of, because I imagine you had an input into this, are there particular countries that you would particularly, in your view, have the right mix of academic and vocational training at schools?
1: Yeah, so the global gold standard in this space is

0: is German and Switzerland. Now, we can't completely copy their model because they stream quite early in school, and that's not going to work in New Zealand. But they do have really good structured programs, and about 60% of their kids are going into vocational apprenticeships after school or going into work. So if you compare that to our current 6% of our kids that are doing that, actually, we've got quite a way to go to be able to create those really good pathways. And I say pathways because they are. If kids are able to transition into work and further training, when they leave school, then their long-term employment prospects are going to be a lot better. So the German and Swiss programs have that mix of good applied skills, real-world experience, good industry tutors, and also the academics alongside it, the literacy and numeracy, so that they're getting a real foundation base of skills that the employers really value when they do enter the workforce.
1: All right. Are you involved in this yourself personally?
0: Yes, vocational education is what my background's in, and it's an area I'm really passionate about because when it works well, you do see this being a real game changer for people. And part of the fun bit of my job is going out and talking to people, and there are some really great programs underway, and meeting the ones that are jazzed about what their future career as a builder looks like, and meeting the companies that are going above and beyond to support those kids to get into the industry. It's an area where I think New Zealand can do a lot better because it creates such great opportunities both for the kids and for the businesses to be able to employ those people.
1: Agreed. I hope it works. I really do. It's important and it's long overdue. Thank you very much for your time this morning, Rachel. I appreciate your time and the effort you've been putting into this yourself. That's Rachel Simpson from Business New Zealand. She's their Education and Skills Manager. As somebody's pointed out to me, good luck attracting tradies who've had 40 years on building sites into the woke liberal craziness that tertiary institutions have become. Yes, I can see a bit of a culture clash there too, quietly, but... But having said that, you're going to have schools that obviously become specialists in particular areas. There's no question about that. You couldn't offer all nine of those schools. And you're right, though. Dear Lord, the staff room for morning play or morning tea time, that will be a fascinating place when this comes in. It is... 11:30.
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0: All right. It goes like this. It's the Taxpayer Union Courier poll. All right. And it runs like this. National is up to 31%. Labor's down 3.7 points to 27.8%. The Greens, 10.1%. New Zealand First is down to 9%. ACT is up to 7%. The Opportunity Party, and this is the key here, are on 6%. On the new, this is the first time, I think, on the Taxpayers Union Courier poll that the Opportunity Party has got above 5%. So there's no surprise there at all, as I've said, none at all. New Zealand First has dropped, Labour's dropped, ACT has stayed relatively the same, Te Pāti Māori's dropped. But the key here is, according to this, is that it's good news for Christopher Luxon, says the Taxpayers Union Courier poll, and for the Opportunity Party. Good news in the sense that National hasn't lost any. It's gone up 0.5%. Polling, really. Labour, though, has dropped almost 4 points, according to this poll. Now, the reasons are pretty obvious. I would suggest to you that the correlation between Labour dropping and the Opportunity Party getting to 6% is clearly obvious. New Zealand First down 1 point, well, essentially 2 points, from 11% to 9%. ACT is at 7%. If there was an election held tomorrow based upon this, centre-right would gain power with 61 seats. And a combination of Labour, Greens, Te Pāti Māori and the Opportunity Party. The Opportunity Party would actually have 8 seats. I'm going to talk about them in a second. And the preferred Prime Minister polls, Christopher Luxon is up 4 points. Now, there you go, you see. Apparently doesn't know what he's doing. Widely criticised by the media. According to this poll, he's leapt from 19% to 23%. Chris Hipkins is sort of static at 20%. Winston Peters is down a point to 10.5%. Clovis Rulebeck's at just under 5%. David Seymour's down to just under 4%. So that is the margin of error at the moment. I've always been interested in the correlation between Winston Peters, I have to say, and the New Zealand First vote, because I always look at Peters' vote, leadership vote, and go, well, everybody who thinks he should be Prime Minister will vote for New Zealand First. So anyhow, there you go. But the key point here is Labour have slumped, the Opportunity Party have soared. I would suggest to you those are two. Opportunity Party have soared. I would suggest to you those are two completely related events, and the government coalition will cling on to power in the latest poll removed. This is despite the PM's gaffe in front of a Rotorua business audience last week and the referendum yesterday, although it'd be fair to say, and although the Taxpayers Union are saying that, this poll wouldn't have picked up the latter, and it would have only picked up some of the Rotorua issue. But there we go. So, no question about that. I'd be interested in get your response. That's the latest poll. This one, the Taxpayer Union Courier poll, which suggests that Labour are bleeding. It's Labour that are bleeding. Support to the Opportunity Party in a big way. Interested in your thoughts. Clint, welcome to the show. Good morning to you.
1: Good morning, Michael. I actually wanted to talk to you about a comment you made last week in your drug-riddled fog. But before I do, just as a tradesman, just talking to your last interview, and I'm a third-generation tradesman, one of the things I think I've become very aware of, and it's just it sticks out largely since I retired a couple of years ago, is the massive, incredible amount of highly honed skills that sit around us retirees. And it's almost like it's a massive bank of ability and skills

0: and experience. And if only as a country we could bank it, turn it into an education process, and feed it to our next generation, it would, I think it would massively accelerate our country's future. And, you know, so many people that I, you know, spend a bit of time with socially now, just every time I talk to them, I discover another huge skill set that someone has, and they are rotting away, they are disappearing. And so, again, if our education system could somehow figure out how to do that. And, you know, a guy I follow a bit on social media, Mike Rowe, I don't know if you remember Dirty Jobs, the American, but he set up a massive funding exercise in the States and is now funding, you know, thousands, I think now tens of thousands of young tradespeople, and helping the American economy that way. So just one of those, a comment to your the whole process that was announced yesterday.
1: Okay. And what did I say in my fog that upset you, Clint?
0: No, it didn't upset me. It was just a point you were raising around, and it ties in again with all the political messages this week, is you said, look, and I think, you know, you'll correct me if I'm wrong, but you said, look, the most important message out there is cost of living, not of the other issues like marification. Mm. I would argue, Michael, that it depends which voter group you are pushing that to. And I'd probably suggest that yes, cost of living maybe as a Labor voter, but I think there is a massive amount of what I'd call middle New Zealand that are still, you know, looking at what this coalition government, and particularly National, haven't achieved, and how they're now bailing water out of the bilges as fast as they can when they had 2.5-3 years to do that.
1: And, yeah, I guess my argument for that is, if you are motivated by co-governance or what you call morification issues, you aren't going to change and vote centre-left.
0: No.
1: Okay? So you might leave National and vote for New Zealand First or ACT, but you certainly aren't going to leave the centre-right camp, are you?
0: No.
1: And that's why I'm saying that cost of living is the issue, still for the next three months. Because I can bail from the centre-right camp and go and vote centre-left if I believe that their response on the cost of living is more appropriate for me and my family.
0: Yeah. Okay. No. Yeah, I
1: see. That's my logic.
0: I think, yeah, and it's interesting, that latest poll information, you know, where people are bailing too. And I think, you know, with obviously with National, it's, and by the way, congratulations, I haven't spoken to you since your announcement, but congratulations on putting your mouth, or your money where your mouth is, which is fantastic, and good on you. But I think,
1: well, you can't change the system, sadly, from where I'm sitting on a regional council. We have a change imposed upon us, as you know. So if you really want to change the system, I can moan about it all I like, but only in politics can we have the levers at our command.
0: Absolutely, and all power to you, Michael. And fantastic. Interesting also from those that latest poll, but see Labor down. I wonder if Labor's down because they continue to interview their other Prime Minister, Helen Clark. It just amazes me, you know, I've said this often, but, the lies that Labor and Hipkins have backed for the last, you know, 5 or 6 years, I can't believe even they're on, you know, where they sit at the moment. So, I think
1: if I was to diagnose Labor's problem, it would be, if you don't have any answers for any of the questions, why will people vote for you? So it's not just that Chris Hipkins and Christopher Luxon are not charismatic leaders here. It is that if I want to vote Labor, give me a reason. And I'm not looking at any policy, particularly if cost of living is my issue, that are going to make me things any better for me, am I? So would I choose you?
0: It is a good point. But yes, they've stumbled through the last 3 years with no offering. And, you know, so I think that, I remain hopeful that you and the centre-right will win the day. I think it is incredibly important. And I just shudder to think if New Zealand went centre-left again right now, it would be a disaster for our country.
1: All right. Well,

0: sure a lot of people on the centre right think exactly the same, Clint. Thank you very much for your view. Jim, welcome to the show. Good morning to you.
1: Yeah, good day, Michael. Down my days, if people only read Sean's best mate, Annie O'Brien and John McLean, and even in today's on today's platform, Troy Bowker, all about the Opportunities Party, they might change their mind regarding that poll that's just come out. Rayburn Khan had a crack at Winston, and Audrey Young has done the same again this morning in the Herald, both in the Herald. If our mangy Marxist media can fit in racist into any of their writing, they'll slobber, slaver and drool just to get it in. They're a pack of bloody liars. Hark back to Mikey Sherman, when that's the TV reporter that got the bums rush eventually from TV One. How she lied regarding the faggot remark to one of her gay colleagues. She was asked why. She says it was a retort to he made a racist remark about me. That was a straight out lie, it turned out. Now, there hasn't been one murmur from any of the left wing media having her on about this lie. The ethics fall back on this racist every time the Maori Party, if you don't want to give the Maoris money and they're sitting on their backsides of their handout all the time, you're immediately labelled a racist. And not a thing about it at all from the media. God, they're a pack of left-wing, pack of so-and-sos.
0: Well, really I did opine earlier this week, Jim, that the fix was in terms of this election, and that the media, or certain of the mainstream media, and you've mentioned some of them, I'd start on the state broadcasters just quietly, have decided to fan both the Opportunity Party and the centre-left, and I can't imagine that will change anytime soon. It's a fair point you've made. Thank you for your time this morning. Listen, can I just also point out this taxpayer courier poll, just in case you're thinking, oh, phew, you know? No, don't think that way. Even on the way in which the Taxpayer Union Courier poll has been reported by the Taxpayers Union this morning, the number of seats will be 61-59, centre-right, centre-left. Okay, it's still that close. And I think they've made a mistake in their reporting of this poll, and I'll explain it to you. And if you're listening to me, Jordan, and here we go. They're assuming that the Maori Party will only win two seats. They're assuming the Maori Party will only win two seats. They currently hold four electorates and could conceivably win all four. So if the Maori Party was to hold on to its seats in Parliament, then it would be 61-61 on the night with the overhang. Yeah. It's that close. Sean, welcome to the show.
2: Good morning, Michael. Fascinating week, and I agree with you. Just your last comment you made, the Maori Party activists were their week, I think, on East Cape Maori. They are putting a lot of work on the ground. I think underestimating the danger they pose is very unwise, and obviously never underestimate ethnic extremists to do the stupid thing. I think they could win all four seats. But getting back to your media comments earlier, I really like the fact, I pray to God and all the deities involved that you do become the Minister of Broadcasting and kind of like become the fourth horseman of the apocalypse and, you know, put a sword through RNZ and TVNZ. It's not 1960 anymore. Why in 2026? What is their function? We've got concert programs and hip-hop programs and ethnic programs. What do they do? And there's so many digital platforms. I mean, I'm going to ask that as a technical question. What is RNZ's function? What's their mission mandate? Is it just to be a state-owned media? Are they supposed to be a news station, or are they supposed to be a...
0: Hello, Sean, you've dropped away.
2: Hello, Michael.
0: I'm here, Sean. You dropped away. I don't know
2: I'm curious. I mean, RNZ's function is I can't see what their role is. I mean, the legitimate argument is not to have state-owned media, but to have maybe an emergency broadcast channel, maybe for civil defence. I also like the idea of a referendum on the Maori seats. As you know, the binding referendum gets around that 75% parliamentary threshold, but you can only imagine the protest you'd receive if you tried to do that. But I think that's why the Maori Party's

0: afraid New Zealanders would vote overwhelmingly to get rid of ethnicity-based seats. I just hope that I'd like to see NZ First put it on their platform officially, you know, put it in stone.
1: Well, no. Let New Zealand vote, surely, Sean. I mean, it's a constitutional issue, having Maori seats, as is for our electoral system. Surely the right way to handle that is for New Zealand to have the say. You and me.
0: I mean a referendum, but commit to referendum, yeah. Exactly.
1: Yeah.
0: And good luck on your electorate in the deep south. I always thought the North Shore is an excellent hunting ground for NZ First candidates, although you put people kind of said to the National Party, well, I think there's a lot of aligned voters up here which will be pumping up your party vote. I think it wouldn't be a waste of Winston's time to do a lot of campaigning up here, whether it's on his calendar or not. And please bring those dancing girls over as well. That would be
1: That's right. They're pretty good, actually. Good on you. Thanks, Sean. Yeah, they went bad, actually. Mark, welcome to the show. Good morning to you.
2: Yeah, I can see why the Post hired Matthew Hooton, because he just hates Christopher Luxon with a passion, doesn't he?
1: He does indeed. And he doesn't like New Zealand First either, so I have to say.
2: Yeah, he's still gone a bit left.
1: He's an even-handed hate.
2: Yeah, he's got a bit like Chris Finlayson, isn't he? Sort of gone over to the other side almost, really.
1: Yeah, it's a good example.
2: I think this election, there's a clear demarcation between the left and the right, probably from any other MMP election we've seen. You know, it's probably not going to be sort of cross-party or cross-left-right negotiations like we've seen in the past from New Zealand First. We've sort of established who's on the right and who's on the left. And to me, this election, and I don't mean to worry you, the right success is probably going to come down to Christopher Luxon's success leading up to the election, from my point of view, because at the moment, it's on a knife edge, and as we just pointed out, we don't really know how many seats Te Pāti Māori are going to get. And, you know, the opportunity, I think now they've been sort of polled at 8%, 6%, so that's sort of getting into the area where they're probably are more likely than not going to reach that 5% threshold. So, yeah, it is going to come down to a knife edge. Yeah, and I think the debates are going to be key as far as Luxon goes. And I guess from National's point of view, I'd sort of be a bit, I'm sure they're a little bit worried. I mean, if Dakula Willis doesn't get back in, and then, you know, Chris Bishop doesn't get back in, there'll be certainly a weaker party anyway if they did get scraped back in, do you think?
1: Yeah, well, on today's poll, if National retain that, I think Nicola Willis and Chris Bishop would be back in if they are 1 and 2 on the list, effectively. Christopher Luxon is going to win Botany, you would assume, particularly with its very extensive Chinese population. I think they're the biggest ethnic group in that electorate, actually, of voters. Anyhow, I would, on that poll, they'd get 40 votes, 40 seats. They'll lose 4 or 5 of their electorate seats, maybe 5 or 6. They'd be back. But I have to say, there'll be a lot of these polls. They'll bounce around before the day. Labor haven't released any policy yet. I don't know if they will, actually.
2: I think that's the rise of the Opportunity Party, absolutely, to me, is the fact that Labor has basically got no policy at all. Yeah. And I think in a weird way, Labor have boxed themselves into a corner, because given their voter base, and given what they did in the last term, they can't just go out and promise something, because that's one thing the media have cottoned on to with Labor. They're going, oh, okay, you're promising this policy and that policy, how are you going to pay for it? And that's the one thing I think the media are doing a good job, and Labor haven't actually answered that question. And I think the fact that they haven't answered that question is why the Opportunity Party, and I'm feeling that it's almost like a vote for at least something rather than nothing at the moment. I'd just like to ask you one question. Do you think that the decision to rule out the Opportunity Party by National was a sort of a caucus or a national party decision, or do you think it was a bit like the Christopher Luxon, what he did with the MMP thing? Do you think he just came out with that on the spot or not?
1: Well, he was asked a question, wasn't he? I mean, you've got to remember how it all started. He was asked a question.

0: And he said, well, you wouldn't work with a high tax party. And that sort of escalated, yes, but will you work with them into the position that they got? He had a communication problem there, I would suggest, not a policy problem. He should have just said, we're not going to work with them, end of story. End of story. And then there wouldn't have been a problem. But it was that it took so long. But that's the nature of the beast. I mean, that's the Christopher Luxon you've got. But rightly or wrongly, according to this most recent poll, hasn't heard him. He's gone up as preferred Prime Minister. 4 points. Now, that's massive. He's gone from 19 to 23 points. Well, despite quite a full lot of very negative publicity about his communication style, he is New Zealand's preferred Prime Minister by a good 3 points over Chris Hipkins. Well, there you go. Can you argue with that?
1: Well, I hope he can enjoy a nice wine at the end of this week after a bit
0: I'll tell you what that poll has done. I would suggest to you that poll has put to rest any suggestion that the National Party are going to change their leader prior to the election.
1: I agree entirely. I don't think that they could have probably changed anyway over there without looking as chaotic as sort of Labour did before Jacinda came along. And I don't think they would have had the same result as putting Jacinda in. But, I mean, you've also got to remember Jacinda was in basically because Winston sort of ticked it and ruled the Greens out of Parliament completely too. So, I mean, they gave up a lot, didn't they?
0: Well, he was the anchor. But when the anchor went off in 2020, goodbye. Thank you, Mark. Nice to talk to you. Got lots more of your calls. We'll take them all. It is 6:12.
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1: Michael Laws on the platform.
2: Someone's just asked a very good question. What would the composition of the House look like if you were going to, how many people would lose their seats? And the answer to that is no one from Labour. So despite this polling result, they would still have end up in comparison with where they are now with an extra two seats. National would lose eight based upon this. New Zealand First would, Labour Party would gain two. The Greens would stay exactly the same. Would lose two. My apologies. The Greens would lose two. ACT would lose two. New Zealand First would go up four. To Party Māori, well, depends which one you look at. I would lose two or four. So from our current composition in Parliament, it would still be National, but ironically the Greens that would suffer the most from this polling result were it to be translated into a polling, into a seat in Parliament list. Pamela, welcome to the show. Good morning to you.
3: Hey, Michael. How are you?
2: Good.
3: That's good. That's really interesting to hear the composition. I shake my head with regards to Labour. For me, they're like an ex-boyfriend who cheated on you and has still got Tinder on their phone.
2: That's very good.
3: Ridiculous.
2: That's a very good analogy.
3: Hey, just a quick question, though. And I know it hasn't really been brought up too much by you, but this Free Palestine getting on the voting papers is just as bizarre as well. And I wonder, to register, you have to have 500 paying members who are eligible to vote. Now, thinking about the New Zealand First policy, which I really like, that citizens
2: only... honey, I've got to go to news at 12 o'clock. I'm sorry, Pamela. Can I come back after the hour and contact you, please? Josh, can you sort that out? It is 12
1: o'clock. You're listening
2: to
1: the best of the platform talk and music on the platform. Plunkett Unchained.
4: Hello. Justin here.
5: Justin, it's Sean Plunkett calling.
4: Oh, what do you want?
5: Well, what's turbo cancer?
4: What we've been seeing a lot since the COVID jab. It's an advanced form of cancer.
5: All right. Are you a doctor?
4: Yeah. No.
5: What do you do for a job,
4: I listen
5: Justin?
4: To a lot of podcasts with doctors.
5: Yeah. So you did your research on the internet, Justin?
4: Podcasts with doctors.
5: Yeah, so you did your research on the internet, Justin.
4: Yeah, well, where else do you mean to do
5: you
4: it?
5: You said, told me that I got my heart attack from the poison jab.
4: Yeah,
5: I
4: that's
5: didn't.
4: Fat.
5: I got it because I'm fat and I smoke.
4: No, well, you didn't have one before, but then you got it after the jab.
5: No, look, I was going to have one anyway, Justin.
4: No, you wouldn't.
5: No. I do know what my doctors told me, Justin. You don't.
4: Oh, yeah, and how much are your doctors being paid?
5: Nothing, Justin.
4: How do you know that?
5: Well, is there some massive conspiracy, Justin?
4: Yes, there is. There is, mate.
5: Oh, is there? Well, show me some evidence of the massive conspiracy.
4: I can send you some stuff.
5: Oh, God,
4: I can send you some stuff,
5: Justin,
4: if you want.
5: Could you please stop trolling me?
4: You're a sheep, mate. You're a sheep. Bear, Sean the sheep, bear.
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1: In this update, the cold snap may be the cause of a surge in ambulance demand. St John's declared a major incident response and activated its emergency operations centre as a surge in calls creates increased pressure. This is on track to become the busiest week in the ambulance service's history, logging more than 15,000 calls. Director of Ambulance Operations Doug Gallagher says the weather's likely played a role. He says it's been a relatively mild winter up until a few weeks ago, coinciding with the sudden spike. National standing by its new budget targets, saying ACT's criticism shows they agree on the importance of responsible spending. National's promising a surplus by 2028-29 and to cut government spending to 30% of GDP. ACT leader David Seymour says the surplus target is 3 years too late and a goal is not a strategy. National finance spokesperson Nicola Willis says the coalition's consistently stuck to responsible budgeting despite its disagreements.
2: We'll be proud of that as the three parties of the coalition, and National's commitments today set out what we'd like to be the guardrails in a second term.
1: Tech Women's Shadow Tech program returns this month, fighting to offer women a pathway into the tech world. Over 1,500 girls will be paired with more than 60 host organizations across the country. Executive Director Yvonne Gill says it gives them a first-hand look at pathways within the sector. Ms. Gill says programs like Shadow Tech are becoming more important because of how tech-dominant we've become.
3: The more diverse the sector is, hopefully the products and services that we're all using every day can be better for everyone.
1: From the Met Service, a heavy rain watch covers Northland until 8 o'clock tonight. An orange heavy rain warning covers the ranges of Eastern Bay of Plenty until 3 o'clock tomorrow morning. Peak rainfall rates of 10 to 20 millimetres an hour are forecast. That's news.
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4: Coming up this hour, we'll be talking to Bryce Edwards of the Democracy Project. That'll be interesting. Get his reaction, because he says, oh gosh, the National Party is going through a disaster. Well, not according to this latest poll. The Taxpayer Union Courier poll. Can I also just say, this latest poll which shows National, and I have to say, Christopher Luxon in particular, getting a healthy bump, Labour exactly the reverse, is that this is the first time, and I've just been looking back, since July of last year, so for over a year now, July, 13 months ago, in the Taxpayer Union Courier poll that the National Party has been ahead of Labour. I'll repeat, this is the first time in 13 months that in a Taxpayer Union Courier poll, usually regarded as the most accurate, National has been ahead of Labour. Now, that's quite a significant change. And the primary on that is not so much that National has gained, although I'll come to that in just a second, but that Labour has bled support to the top party, fanned by the mainstream news media, with slavish and largely uncritical commentary. The Opportunity Party has got to six dizzying heights, it has to be said, of six, and very possibly we'll get to 7% on this poll, but certainly well and truly. I'll come to them also this hour in a second too and introduce you to their top six candidates, and then of itself that will tell you a story. So that is the story of that. The other big story this morning, and I think it's massive, is that there has been a fair bit of scuttlebutt running around Wellington. Now, listen, it's not the most rational place, Wellington. All right, we know that. But a fair bit of scuttlebutt running around Wellington now for weeks, months, that the National Party will change its leader prior to the election for the point and purpose of dealing with what they saw as hemorrhaging support. Well, can I just say, Christopher Luxon's office will be doing cartwheels and around the ninth floor, the eighth floor of the Beehive this morning as a consequence of this poll. It puts absolutely to bed any suggestion or question that the National Party will change their leader. Absolutely. And whether that is a and this is despite the gaffe. Well, you see, the way in which he spoke to the Rotorua Chamber of Commerce was not. He wasn't saying go back to your own country just quietly. He was saying it just came out as corporate gobbledygook, which is true. It did. But perhaps in his handling of Winston Peters last week and just expressing his displeasure, it is one of the strongest points. He may well have struck a chord with National Party voters who have decided that he's the man after all. All right? So National Party, unlike Winston Peters, who the fortunes of New Zealand First are completely tied to their leadership, the ACT Party has dropped, National leader Chris Seymour has dropped, David Seymour has dropped, but nonetheless, I have to say on the basis of this, it hasn't really affected ACT's vote very much at all, so they aren't as tied. But no, there you go. Listen, can I very quickly introduce you to the top party or Opportunities Party leadership? You know Quilei Wong, who was got for this particular job, a job search operation, is essentially an actor, and quite a good one, obviously. Personable, reasonable, and they've found a party leader that is obviously having the desired effect. But if you just have a look at the Opportunity Party, and I am going to, then the Opportunity Party last week named their top six, essentially. And I have to say, when you look through that top six, there is no way in the world that you can come to any other conclusion, as it would appear on the basis of this Taxpayer Union Courier poll, that the Opportunities Party is anything other than a left-wing party. And you might argue, well to the left of Labour. Whether it's Daniel Ebb, that's the guy with the ears, who's the deputy leader, looks like something out of Enid Blyton book, actually, who is a food radical and believes in a quote-unquote 10-year mission to transform Aotearoa New Zealand's agriculture into a just, regenerative and community-led food system, which seems fairly Marxist to me, and has been arguing for food justice and food sovereignty. That's Daniel Ebb, the deputy leader, the guy with the ears. Through to Kayla Kingdom Bibb, another North American, who's come out to this country, another public servant out of DOC, did a PhD in treaty law and Indigenous rights, and as a, well, one of the co-authors of Hei Puapua, through to Jessica Hammond, a classic teal public servant from Wellington, who stood on a number of occasions beforehand, I might add, for the Opportunity Party, through to Eden Skipper, who is a leader of Ngāi Tahu, in the South Island, through to another North American, Jody Kunch, or in actual fact, it's an unfortunate name, but K-U-N-T, Z-S-C-H, who also, as I said, is of American background, who's landed in Nelson, and is also coming from a strong environmental left background as well. So, if I put aside Quilei Wong and were just to talk about the other five, you will see there is not one conservative, not one centre-right, not one of those five who were named in the top six who does not have serious sensibilities for what you'd call the left, and in some cases, the very radical left. So it would be fair to suggest that they exist to the left of the Labour Party, and on the basis of the poll published this morning, are bleeding not National Party support, but Labour Party support. And as I've also suggested this morning, when I look back to all of the polls of this particular polling agency This is the first time in over 13 months in which Labor has fallen behind National in the polls and lost its primacy, which actually mirrors, interestingly, and this is interesting, the Roy Morgan poll, which was published earlier this week as well, which suggested that National had a good lead over Labor. So that's two polls in a row now. And I suggest it's perhaps that despite news media headlines, which suggest that somehow Chris Luxon has been stumbling from gaff to gaff and is impeding his party prospects, neither of these two polls published, Roy Morgan nor today's, would actually suggest that that's how the New Zealand public see it. And there again is another story, isn't it? The difference between the mainstream media and the New Zealand public. All right. Well, joining us now to talk about that, and somebody who has opined on a relatively regular basis, I have to say, over the last week about National's leadership problem and about various matters, is Dr. Bryce Edwards from the Democracy Project, and he joins us now. Bryce, I'm imagining that just quietly you and a large number of other people in Wellington at the moment are a bit surprised.
5: This, about this new poll, yeah.
4: Yes.
5: I mean, I'm not particularly surprised by the rise of opportunity above 5%. That's pretty predictable given all the coverage they're getting and given that they and New Zealand First are really the only exciting, interesting thing happening in the election. But the fall of Labour, yes, is extraordinary. And to have them drop into the mid-20s, mid to late 20s is extraordinary. You have to remember that in 2020 they polled in the election 50% of the vote, and then in 2023 they absolutely lost half of that, winning, what was it, 26.9% of the vote, and that was seen as an extreme rejection of Labour, whereas this poll puts them on pretty much the same that they got in that drubbing in 2023. So it kind of suggests that Labour's done absolutely nothing to revive itself from that catastrophe 3 years ago. And I, you know, when you look at Labour, they haven't really done much, have they? You know, they've kept on their leader that they had for that disastrous election campaign. They haven't really come up with any new policy that's kind of surprising or different to what they had before. They're kind of boring us to death, aren't they? Regardless of whether we like Labour or are sympathetic or not, they're not really inspiring or a lot of love or hate, are they? They're boring us to death.
4: Well, the other thing, I mean, the other read that you could do of this, and it's sort of mine, is that they've got three parties now eating their lunch. Well, in particular, yeah. Two, the Green Party and now the Opportunity Party. I mean, ironically, all of the commentary in this year, Bryce, has been about, on the centre-right, the National Party having its lunch eaten by ACT and by New Zealand First. But, gee, you'd have to say that's well and truly true of Labour now too, wouldn't you?
5: Yeah, I mean, I'm still surprised that the Greens haven't eaten more of Labour's lunch. I mean, they're struggling in this latest poll. They're down a few points or a few percentage. I don't know, they're down a bit. They haven't really managed to get much leverage from Labour being so insipid this term. They should be eating the lunch. But, yeah, obviously a lot of the support we're seeing for the Opportunity Party is coming from Labour.
4: From the left. You'd have to say it's from the left, isn't it? I mean, they're not. There's no centre-right going across the aisle.
5: Not much. I think, yes, Christopher Luxon has done the election a service by clarifying that the Opportunity Party is more in the left camp. And whether they want to be or not. And so right or centre-right voters aren't going to put their ticks for the Opportunity Party, and it's going to be more left-wing people. I think that's true.
4: Okay. You and a large number of other commentators have been suggesting that Christopher Luxon is losing this election for National. Well, that's the other thing, though. This is two polls in a row now, Roy Morgan and Taxpayers Union, which are quite disparate, actually, in the way in which they do stuff.
5: Yeah.
4: They have said that no, National's leading Labour, number one, and number two in this particular case, Chris Luxon is in actual fact resonating for possibly the first time ever. What's going on?
5: Wow, actually, you might have to remind me, does the Courier Taxpayer Union poll have the preferred Prime Minister numbers? Because I might have missed
4: yes,
5: that.
4: Yes, it does. Yes, Luxon has regained the lead in preferred Prime Minister. He's gone up 4 points. So he's gone from 19 points to 23. Chris Hipkins has stayed roughly the same, about 20%. Winston Peters is down 1 to 10.5. Chloe

0: the Rotorua business, small business kerfuffle. So it doesn't seem to have hurt National and Luxon. So you know, maybe these headlines don't actually move the dial in the way that some of us political tragics presume.
1: No, it's a, well, you might be onto a world truth there. Listen, the other thing, as I've pointed out, though, that despite those headlines, which have been picked up by the media, it's still, if you put the seats together, 61-59, centre-right over centre-left, in this latest poll, and that's presuming that the Te Pāti Māori will only capture two electorate seats and not the four that they currently capture. So it's still knife-edge stuff, yeah?
0: Yeah, so we've got, I think, three big issues in this election campaign that make the outcome uncertain, beyond the obvious of, you know, how many votes or what proportion the parties get of the party vote. And that is, yeah, whether top make it over that 5% threshold. If they are under, then the chances of a National-led government are significantly increased. And if they make it over the 5%, I'd say they're reduced. Te Pāti Māori overhang, if they do happen to win five seats, then yes, it will create an overhang because I don't think they're going to get much in the way of party vote. And that, again, will help the left if that is the case. And no, that might be it, actually. Those two.
1: No, well, listen, the other thing that strikes me, though, and I don't know if it struck you, is that it's the National Labour Club. If I look at the Roy Morgan poll that was earlier this week, Bryce, and I look at this one, the thing that strikes you perhaps most of all is that National and Labour, those centre blocks that have stabilised MMP since its formation in 1996, are actually losing support, even with this particular poll, if you add those two numbers together.
0: Yeah.
1: Are we getting as fractionated as other Western democracies? I was thinking of the UK in particular, in terms of our voting support.
0: Yeah, and I don't think that's a bad thing. We've moved away from having a two-party system, and you know, if you think back to the early 1990s, Michael, when MMP was coming in, a lot of us wondered whether Labour and National were even going to survive. You know, there was a lot of predictions that the Alliance Party was going to surpass the Labour Party. Maybe the Labour Party didn't have a future. Likewise, National might not have a future. But they proved remarkably resilient. And in some elections, yeah, they've won the lion's share of the vote. Whereas if you're going to have a proper proportional representation system and I think it is healthy to have people voting for some of these minor parties. It's what has given the parliament a bit more dynamism. And, you know, it's always the minor parties, whether it's ACT or the Greens or New Zealand First or whatever, that come up with some of the more interesting, innovative policies. And when you look at Labour and National, I don't think they are doing... they're not solving some of the big problems in what is something of a broken country at the moment, whether it's the broken markets of electricity, banking, supermarkets. It's those minor parties that keep on coming up with the new policies. So I'm not really surprised that, the public is kind of reflecting that at the moment.
1: Are we also getting into camps now? The thing that strikes me also is that New Zealanders are getting, I won't say more extreme because that's the wrong way to put it, but we're getting very much more definite about the camps that we belong in. If you add the Opportunity Party as the seventh party that might be represented, I think will inevitably will be represented in the parliament in 3 months' time, are we losing a commonality in the middle, do you think?
0: Yeah, maybe. Yeah, I mean, there's always this desire to have a centre party, which, you know, New Zealand First has historically provided, that can go with left or right blocks. And, of course, Peter Dunn with his United Party, United Future, you know, also tried to do, and Opportunity is trying to do now.

0: Would you, well, yeah, actually,
1: can I just on that, do you see the rise of opportunity and the rise of Peter Dunne's future as analogous or different?
0: Of course they're different. All three of those parties have very different characters, don't they? New Zealand First, Opportunity and United Future. But they have that one thing in common, at least traditionally, that they are prepared to deal with both sides and that they will evaluate both a Labour-led and a National-led coalition and work out what they think is best for the country or what can give them the best deal. And that's given them some power in the past. But yes, very different personnel involved, looking for different, demographics, different support and different ideologies. But there's been some common threads there. But I mean, you're right in the sense that there does feel like there's more kind of polarisation and maybe even more intolerance in the different camps. But the surveys are still showing that there's a lot of undecided voters and there's a lot of people that are changing their votes. So I don't think we do have an extreme situation of that we have in other countries, the polarisation where, say in the US, if you're a Democrat, you're a Democrat, and if you're a Republican, you're a Republican, and you just hate the other side. I still think New Zealanders are kind of trying to weigh up and work out, the different options, and we're seeing movements in these polls. So, yeah, people are shifting this week, it seems, from Labour to Opportunity, as they do from National to New Zealand First in some polls. And I think that's a healthy sign for democracy in New Zealand.
1: I just see the Opportunity Party as and they've modelled themselves on the Teal movement in Australia, obviously. They'd be stronger, I would imagine, in inner city, Wellington, Auckland and Christchurch, than they would be anywhere else, and amongst university-educated women in particular. Listen, just on that, though, can I ask you, we've just touched on it before, the divorce between what's happening in Wellington and the rest of New Zealand. Now, you live in Wellington. Post-editorial team live in Wellington. Radio New Zealand is sort of Wellington, Auckland. Television New Zealand, ditto. And certainly Wellington and the mainstream media has taken a view as to what's working and what's not, which I have to say the last two polls are not endorsing. Do you think this will make the Wellington set sit up and go, are we misreading this? Or do you think it'll just go, those ignorant provincials, they still don't know what's good for them?
0: Probably the latter. I do think there's a disconnect and a growing disconnect in New Zealand between the provinces and the metropolitan sort of cities and elites, if you like. And that's something that's happening throughout the world. It's not just New Zealand. And it's not even a left-wing thing, because I kind of detect that you think it's sort of left-wing.
1: No, I don't. Kind of no, level. I see the Nicola Willises and the Chris Finlayson's as part of that as well, those sort of National Party liberals.
0: So I think there is a sense of this being something that happens on the right as well. And so if you look at the moment, what this government's doing, for example, it's kind of accentuating some of that centralising power. And so if you look at something like the local government amalgamation reforms and the way that, well, just generally, this government's carrying out lots of kind of some of the major reforms, RMA, lots of things, is really centralising power in Wellington. It's treating local government authorities as, I don't know, the phrase of the week really is the parent-child relationship that Luxon talks about. And it kind of does exist, really, yes, in the sense that, yes, Wellington and the Beehive regards themselves as the parent, and

0: and the provinces, the rest of New Zealand kind of, or the local authorities have to do what they say. And there's not really what Luxon talked about before coming to power of devolution, of believing in localism, believing in going... I mean, he talked about wanting to reverse what the last Labour government had done of centralising power in Wellington, but I think they've really continued it. So I think it's not just a left-right thing in that sense.
1: I'm interested in your view, because I can see... And I think there's a view from provincial New Zealand, and perhaps I'm expressing it now, that the difference between National and Labour seems to us quite slight. So there are many commonalities, if you like, in terms of the ways of viewing both big government, but also in terms of viewing particular issues. If you had to sit there and go through the difference between National and Labour, you might be struggling just quietly to come up with something really quite central. Do you foresee a time in which National and Labour could potentially get together?
0: I guess I like the first part of your question and less the latter part. It is always interesting to try and work out extent Labour and National are the same or different, and they do move around on the left-right political spectrum quite a bit. And it's quite interesting if you look at some of the policies, some of the main policies that the government has announced in the last couple of weeks. I'm just trying to think what they are. Solar panel.
1: Good example.
0: Schemes.
1: Yeah.
0: KiwiSaver. Labour could have easily announced that. KiwiSaver compulsory. Labour could have announced that. Mm. There's been quite a few that do not seem that distinctive from Labour. Oh, the extension of paid parental leave.
1: Even co-governance. Labour and National aren't that very far away on that issue.
0: Yeah. So it's always the case in an electoral parliamentary democracy that the major contenders have to kind of exaggerate their differences and really say, that Labour opposition are awful, or that National government, are evil and are extreme. But the reality normally is that a lot of the policies have a huge overlap, and there's not really a lot of incentive for Labour and National to actually say about how much they agree with their opponents. But they generally do in terms of, the size of the state, how much tax is being taken, how much is being spent. And so, that's the key one I would refer to, that Nicola Willis as Minister of Finance is spending pretty similar amounts to what Grant Robertson spent. There's a few differences here.
1: And they didn't go after the state sector either, did they? So, in terms of public servants, the numbers of public servants employed is still roughly the same.
0: Indeed. It's not quite the austerity that both National and Labour like to dress it up as. It's a good example of how it's in the interests of both to say, this is a radical, reduction in the public service. Both of them want the public to believe that, but it's not a huge change, no. But onto the latter part of your question is, could they get together? I don't know. I don't see it happening.
1: I'm not actually thinking necessarily in terms of forming a grand coalition. I'm actually thinking in terms of running a political agenda. So in other words, you reach across the house. Social media is a good one. India Free Trade Agreement's another good one, where National and Labour are roughly aligned. Dealing Christopher Luxon with recalcitrant, as he sees it, parties in the coalition, he can reach across the house to do a deal with Labour. That's what I'm more thinking of, if we're not going to see more of that in the future.
0: Yeah, look, and I've seen various commentators sort of suggest that maybe New Zealand First is proving to be difficult for both Labour and National, and maybe they should both get together and rule them out at the same time. And just as an example of what you're talking about, really, which I think would be very important.

0: popular and would probably fuel greater support for New Zealand First in that scenario. But I think we could see some more things like that. Yeah, when it suits their agendas, yes, I think they will work together, but they never want to be seen as working together. But if you think back to some of those things like what John Key did with the anti-smacking bill, yeah, he reached out and got the support of the Greens and Labour and pushed that through, and it can look magnanimous, it can look like consensus politics. But yeah, I can't think of many examples of that in recent years. The India Free Trade Agreement, sure. But no, I certainly not grand coalitions.
1: All right. And finally, the polls are the polls. I'm a bit of a believer that polls influence public mood, that we osmotically pick them up, whether we say that we discount them or not. And therefore,
0: the bandwagon good example. Effect is big.
1: The
0: bandwagon effect. People like to back a winner.
1: They do. Well, and they like to know the choices they've got. Like, for example, the Opportunity Party.
0: Yep.
1: Oh, they're over above 5% now. I can freely vote for them because I know that my vote won't be wasted.
0: Exactly.
1: That sort of stuff. Yeah.
0: And that's rational. Yeah.
1: Mm, I agree. But do you expect them to bounce around over the next 3 months, or do you expect them to define a trend?
0: Well, today's one is quite a big bounce, and but previously they have only shifted very slightly. I've got no magic ball, crystal ball to say what I think. No, I don't know. They'll move around a bit. Of course they will. But I guess what we're seeing today, I would expect would be something similar to what we have in a few months' time. Yeah, I think, as you have just said before, Opportunity seemed to be inevitable that they will get over the 5% mark. Both Labour and National will be somewhere around 30%, and New Zealand First will be above 10. Greens Act will, move between 8 and 12. Yeah.
1: All right. Okay. Thank you, Bryce. Have a very good weekend. Nice to join you. Okay, Dr. Bryce Edwards from the Democracy Project on what has been an extraordinary, an extraordinary last 2 weeks. And listen, we've still got 3 months to the election. If you think the last 2 or 3 weeks, the last 2 or 3 days have been extraordinary, that'll be nothing compared to what's coming over the next 3 months. I imagine the party strategists are all sitting there in various states with their heads in their hands going, oh, God, we've got 3 more months of this. To run a political campaign, and I can tell you from political experience on a national level, is just simply managing crises. You think you're in charge of the narrative, you end up with that immortal phrase, what is it? You went there to clear the swamp and you wonder why you're up to your ass in alligators. Mm. It is 20 minutes to 1.
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3: The Honourable Shane Jones, Deputy Leader of New Zealand First, invites you and your family to his three public meetings this coming weekend in Reefton, Greymouth and Motueka. 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
5: Alex says he's got a slightly different view on today's poll. Poll results are very good for Labour. They are the last people who want to see Christopher Luxon go. A big media bullseye on him now, says Alec from Wellington. Yeah, no, I can't say that the media rooms just quietly will be enjoying that. They have really had a go over the last 2 weeks at Christopher Luxon and pointing out his manifest failings and frailties. But I have to say, when you... And their favoured party, probably, which is Labour, has dropped significantly in the polls. Now, why? Can anybody sort of come... Why would Labour drop in the polls in particular, which is the other reading here? And the obvious reason is because the Opportunity Party are eating their lunch. But the second reason is because you haven't heard of Labour, have you? They've been completely obliterated in the last month. Can you think of anything that they have said, any policy that they've released... anything that has distinguished them from, well, the torpor that would appear to be their shtick. Labour strategists up until now have got a policy that, just let the centre-right make a mistake. So that's the old Napoleon concept, isn't it? When your enemy's a mistake, don't interfere. Don't interrupt your enemy making a mistake. I think that was Napoleon that came up with that idea. Well, you'll lose the election because at the end of the day, yes, we haven't got to quite the state that Labour got to at the last election in terms of the centre-right. If centre-right voters have got choices, so, okay, I don't like National, I can go and vote for David Seymour or Winston Peters, you know, they've got choices. But that also, I guess, we're expecting, if we want a change of government, for those who do, Labour to come up with something that looks a bit more realistic. Then I go back again. Cost of living, cost of living, cost of living. That is the issue. And if Labour come up with any policies to solve the cost of living, if I vote for them, will they make things better for me and my family? And I think the answer to that is. Victor says, is Sean going to eat humble pie? He made half a show about speculating on who should be PF him, as he thought Luxon was a gone burger. Well, I don't know. I can't speak for Sean, and I don't know if that's an adequate representation of what he said, but I do know that in Wellington, and that's all I know, is that this idea of who is going to succeed Christopher Luxon has been a big issue. And not just talked about, I have to say, in media circles, but throughout Wellington. It's sort of like, oh, he'll be going. He'll be, who will we replace him by? Can I just say on that issue, National don't have a ready-rate replacement. There is no one. Have a look at the preferred Prime Minister ratings. Erica Stanford doesn't feature. Chris Bishop doesn't feature. Simeon Brown doesn't feature. Nicola Willis doesn't feature. So can I tell you, when I, and I'm, here you are, Josh, when I was a backbench MP for the National Party, even I got 2% as provided.

0: preferred Prime Minister. I was regularly on the preferred Prime Minister list when I was a Member of Parliament. 2%. I only got to 2%, but it doesn't matter. They haven't even got to 2%. They're not even at 1%, for God's sake. So, you know, you've got to have somebody who's going to replace. And I'm struggling with the Nats at the moment. Who would I go? Where would you go? Who is the person you speak? Erica Stanford is generally regarded within that Wellington circle and bubble as the person that they're going to move to. Well, there's nothing here to suggest that she would or has particular public popularity. She's perceived as a pretty good Minister of Education. That's a long stretch to them becoming the Prime Minister, isn't it? All right. Michael, Radio New Zealand reported on the Taxpayers Union and confirmed that National can still govern. They can purport the facts when they want to, says Tracy from Wainui. Yeah, well, don't get too excited about today's poll result. If you actually look at the real detail here, it's still an election on a knife edge. The centre-right would have 61 seats, the centre-left would have 59, and that's presuming that Te Pāti Māori only capture 2 seats. They could well capture 3 or 4. Which would make that poll result completely different. In my mind, Michael, says Dave, every policy that Labor puts out has a huge price tag attached to it. $70 million yearly for the small business package. Obviously, the spend is planned to carry on, says Dave. And have you considered, says Karen, that the Green Party and the Māori Party don't need to win the election? They just need to be in opposition to be paid a salary. You could extend that to some Labour Party members as well, considering they're not trying that hard to be in government. Yes, I don't know, if you're going to go to Parliament to be in opposition, that seems an odd thing to do. And Kingsley says, my God, Opportunity Party, co-governance, Ngāi Tahu, it's not looking good. No, and that's the point that I made after 12 o'clock. If you look at the Opportunity Party leadership, if you look at the 6 people that they paraded, then just go to their deputy leader, Daniel Ebb, the one with the ears. Go to Kayla Kingdom Bebb. Go to Eden Skipper. Go to Jessica Hammond. Go to Jodie Kunch. It's an that's the one, that's how it's pronounced. KUNTZSCH. I would have changed the name just quietly, but she comes from America. So you go and have a look at those top 6. Or those 5 of the 6 after. No wonder they didn't put any of those 5 up as leader, because they are clearly well to the left of Labour. But if Labour's losing bleeding support, then you can see where they're going. And Pete says, Michael, I believe the direction of travel with Labour and National is the same. Centralisation, digital ID, India FTA, co-governance, perceived choice around the margins. Listen, I agree with you. Gail from Auckland says, anyone would think that Helen Clark is still the leader of the Labour Party, because that seems to be the first port of call. Yes, isn't it ironic? She would have had more. You're absolutely right. On issues of the day, the mainstream media would have given her a whole series, I have to say. Isn't that funny? Of coverage in comparison to Chris Luxon. Yes, you're absolutely right. The power of the mainstream media, says Michelle. I couldn't name one opposition party member because I don't listen to them, says Michelle. Well, I've just given you 5 of the other 6. So after Kile Wong, who are the next 5? And I've given you a really good indication that they are not the sort of people that you would want to be sitting down. Mind you, they wouldn't even invite you to their dinner party. But they are Marxist, and in their outlook. They are strong Indigenous rights activists, all of them. There's not one of them there that believes in capitalism. Not one. So, it is 9 minutes to 1.
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0: All right, it is 6 minutes to one. Anybody who wants to get the last word in before 1 o'clock, go for your life. Text Michael, the right vote is dependent on farmers switching allegiance. Really? Where would they be switching? Okay, well, you mean within the right, I assume, John. And Guy from Hamilton says, has there been an election yet where the Kingmaker Party is a racially privileged party? I don't think Te Pāti Māori would be regarded as Kingmaker, would they? Just quietly. In the sense that they'll only form with the left. They wouldn't be sitting there going, oh, by the way, National. And should Labour, says Jesse, here's a question, rule out working with the Opportunity Party? Would that help them bring back some support? They'll need them, won't they? Just quietly. And no, but Jesse, that's a really good question. Jesse, what do you think at home? Hey? Should Labour rule out working with the Opportunity Party? If you're a Labour Party strategist, and we're none of us are, but if we were, would that be a good idea? Because you'd say, listen, they keep on saying that they could go with National and we can't deal with it. I don't know. Well, and here's another question for you. Given that the National Party has significant Liberal elements within it, where would I start? Almost all of the cabinet ministers under John Key, who deliberately formed a political alliance with the Māori Party, if you remember, when they didn't need to. Do you remember that? Signed the United Nations Declaration on the Rights of Indigenous People. introduced co-governance and Maori ownership into a large number of treaty settlements. Okay. Given that, here's a question for you. Could the National Party and Opportunity Party get together? Is that a potential possibility? Now, admittedly, the Opportunity Party would have to abandon its tax policy and its land tax policy, etc., but it's going to have to do that anyhow. Nobody else is going to pick that up. So, but on co-governance issues, aren't the Opportunity Party and the National Party relatively well aligned? Just asking for a friend. Now, here's a really good question for you. Could the National Party and ACT and Opportunity Party form a coalition? And on the basis of these polling results, the answer would be potentially. So if, as Christopher Luxon says, he wants to get rid of the numpties, does that allow Opportunity in? So if Opportunity Party are now getting 8% in the most recent poll, 8.5% according to 8% also according to the Roy Morgan poll. If they're getting that, can I? So it's 6.1% according to the Taxpayer Union poll, 8% according to the Roy Morgan poll. If they're getting that, would that be enough? The answer at the moment is no. But if the Opportunity Party got 2, what then? Just asking for a friend. Would if things came to push to shove, the Nats sit down with the Opportunity Party and say, well, it's better being in power than not being in power. Your thoughts? I thought Hipkins had ruled them out, says Dave. He was warning a vote for Opportunity could be a vote for National. That was about 6 to 8 weeks ago. No, he didn't rule them out. No, he just said they could go with National, but he hasn't ruled them out. I think the only party he's ruled out at the moment is New Zealand First, isn't he? But, I mean, reasonably, he'd ruled out ACT and National as well. But your thoughts? And Jesse says another point I'd like to make. National also ruled out working with New Zealand First back in 2017. But when they needed to form a government, they came grovelling back. So is National ruling out working with Opportunity mean anything? Of course it doesn't. Listen, I'm the Prime Minister of New Zealand, I'm Christopher Luxon. The Opportunity Party are the kingmaker, all right, at this coming election. They could well be. What am I going to do? I'm going to go, oh, well, can't deal with you then. All right, let's go into opposition. I'll lose my Prime Ministership, all you Cabinet Ministers will lose your LTDs and your $350,000 a year salary and all the power that goes with it, I might add. The National Party won't be, in actual fact, creating any policy over the next 3 years. Let's head for the opposition benches, boys. Does it sound realistic to you? No, me neither. No. If it comes to the point that National, and let's just say, on this poll, we're ahead of Labour, the Opportunity Party, with their stated aim that their first conversation would be with the party with the most votes, what do you think would happen? This is politics, can I say. This isn't philosophy. Yes, you're right. Thank you very much to Hugh, who's put the program together over the last week, and to Josh, who always does an amazing job on the technics. I'm sorry I've been in a fog over the last week. I'd like to think I'm getting slightly better. It's hard to say. You have a very, very good weekend, and I'll catch up with you on Monday. Bye-bye.
8: 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Plunkett Unchained.
1: Well, here's my message for those KCs. You get one vote like everyone else. A parliament is the expression of the people, and you should let parliament get on with being parliament, and you can get on with charging hundreds of dollars an hour and living off the misery of others. And in a few years, because the idea of redefining the treaty is a good one, you might find you get kicked off the gravy train. But in the meantime, your elitist attitude, we know better than you the people, is exactly the reason that this is an idea that will not slow down and will not stop. You have, in many ways, proved the problem we have by your highfalutin, self-interested and self-aggrandizing take on the treaty.
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1: In this update, two people are seriously injured following a two-vehicle crash south of Katikati in the Bay of Plenty. Emergency services were sent to the crash on State Highway 2 at Aungatiti just before 5:30 this afternoon. The highway is closed near Dawson Road. A third person has moderate injuries. A recent cold snap may have contributed to a surge in ambulance demand. St John's declared a major incident response and activated its emergency operations centre as a surge in calls creates increased pressure. This is on track to become the busiest week in the ambulance service's history, logging more than 15,000 calls. Director of Ambulance Operations Doug Gallagher says the weather's likely played a role.
2: Been a relatively mild winter up until about a week and a half ago, and that's where we started to see the sudden spike in demand for our services.
1: Wellington City Councillor Tony Randall has died. Aged in his 60s, Mr Randall represented Takapu Northern Ward and was first elected in 2022, then re-elected last year. Mayor Andrew Little says Mr Randall's contribution was marked by diligence, care and a commitment to understanding the detail. Mayor Little says Mr Randall was always cordial and constructive, bringing healthy scepticism to every issue. A 12-year-old girl has died in the aftermath of the Thailand school shooting earlier in the week, bringing the death toll to

0: 9. A 14-year-old schoolboy opened fire at school, wounding more than 30 people before taking his own life. The Guardian reports the girl was hospitalized with critical injuries. 7 of the 14 still in hospital are still in critical condition. United States President Donald Trump's former lawyer Todd Blanche has narrowly scraped in as the top U.S. law enforcement official. The Senate has voted 50-49 in favor of the 52-year-old taking up the Attorney General post permanently. That's news.
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0: Leah Parnapper on the platform.
1: Hey guys, how you doing? Good to have your company this afternoon. We might have to talk a little bit later on in the program about texting the wrong person. Just had a bit of a giggle with Kelly then. No, I didn't. I text

0: Treasury and MB are still spending too much time on DEI initiatives rather than the jobs that taxpayers are actually funding them to do. And he joins me now. Todd, good afternoon.
1: Happy Friday, Leah. Great to see you.
0: Happy Friday. Look, I'm so cold I can't even get the blimmin' words out. Look, you and I, besides the stripes, are pretty matchy-matchy in our nice kind of light green attire, aren't we?
1: Yeah. I'm in my wool jumper. I'm down here and joining you from Queenstown, so it's a bit chilly outside. So just
0: Beautiful, I bet. Hey, look, you know, this stuff just makes my blood boil, really. The government changed the Public Service Act in June and removed the requirement for public service bosses to promote diversity and inclusion. So why are we still seeing plans like this, Todd?
1: Yeah, look, I just don't think the public service, all of the public service, has got on board with what this government wants, and particularly what ACT wants. And we want our public services, our public departments, to actually be focused on delivering the public services that New Zealanders expect. And we want them, like, less kind of internal navel-gazing and more getting on with delivery. And so, yeah, it's a bit disappointing. I mean, I don't know. Where do I start? I mean, I think both of these departments have got a pretty patchy record at the moment, both MB and Treasury. I think I've said this earlier in the week, I still get complaints from employees at MB saying that we're spending too much time on Karakia and other things in the workplace.
0: Tell us about this, Todd, because you have said that not all public servants want this and that you have been contacted. Some complain about the, in your words, excessive cultural rituals. So tell us, what do they say is actually happening in the workplace they don't like?
1: Well, actually, the last one I actually dealt with was the corrections department. They've had their own problems this week with the prisoner massages.
0: We're going to get to that. Don't worry about that.
1: But actually, no, this was a gentleman who worked in actually the corrections department. And he said, look, you know, they were starting basically all of their meetings with a Karakia. And he said it was just taking up a lot of time. He felt like it was compulsory. And even though it isn't, so I took up his case and they reissued their guidelines across the correction service to say, look, these things are not compulsory. Please don't make people feel like they are. I think, you know, MB, again, I've had some people, not as recently, but definitely coming to me and saying, look, it's just taking up too much time. But I think, Leah, Treasury, I think, has really dropped the ball. I mean, they, I think, has really dropped the ball. I mean, they I think you called out, they've got their own Treasury Karakia. That's all fine, as long as that actually wasn't taking them off their core business. And their core business is providing advice to ministers. And you may know that...
0: Sorry to interrupt. Before we get to them, can I just... So these people that are saying, you know, that they're having to do karakia in front of, and to start every meeting, you've said, they've said because it takes up time. Is it just because it takes up time? Because I'm sitting here going, because I mean, I worked for a company where they tried to bring that in and I didn't want it. I feel uncomfortable. I don't think it's necessary. To me, it's not just taking up time. It's forcing... I'll say it, a culture on everyone.
1: Yeah, no, really good point, actually, and I was discussing this in another context the other night, is, you know, some people view karakia as quite a spiritual thing, and if you're from another religion or practice another religion, yeah, it's actually quite, actually could you could feel quite excluded having to do this because that's not your belief system. So, yes, in addition to the time waste, I think it actually... could go against the, you know, diversity and inclusion policies that they're trying to put in place because people might be alienated, right?
0: And just feel uncomfortable, don't want to take part in it. Treasury now has a permanent principal Māori capability lead, quarterly mihi whakatau, its own karakia, as you said, and an in-house waiata group. Todd, what does any of that got to do with the Treasury's core job of providing economic and financial advice to the government?
1: Great, absolutely spot on. It's got nothing to do with that. Yeah. Just recently, and you know, only a few months ago, the Public Service Commission actually did a kind of review of Treasury, and they were found lacking. And so one of their core functions is providing economic advice to

0: the government, and that was found to be an area where they weren't delivering. And so, yeah, I mean, it would be great if their plan had said, oh, actually, do we have the right number of economists in our organisation? Yes. I mean, actually, it should actually be tied to what their core performance is. And I think,
1: instead of saying we need another mihi whakatau here. Now, Treasury also has employee networks for women, Māori, Asian, LGBTQI, and neurodiverse staff. I'm not making this up. Todd, is the issue, though, that these groups exist within Treasury, or is the issue that taxpayer-funded time, again, that we've been talking about, and resources are being used to support them?
0: Yeah, I think it's the latter. Look, the groups in within themselves may be not necessarily a bad thing, but it's about the amount of time and focus that's being used on them. I mean, I worked in, you know, a large corporate before I came to Parliament. It had network groups like this, but everyone at that company knew that their core job was to deliver for the customers and the stakeholders and the shareholders that company served. And these other activities were done in addition to your normal job, or they were, you know, an informal network where you could just catch up with colleagues, but they certainly, you know, lots of time wasn't taken on them.
1: Do you know, Todd, in a previous life, in a previous job, our company was very much like this, had all these different networks. We had they started a women's group, and men were allowed to join. And I said, why? And they said, well, we can't exclude anyone. I said, well, why don't we just call it a group? A bunch of people I don't even know what this group's for. The boss got very angry with me. The boss didn't like me, Todd. And he got very angry while wearing his rainbow lanyard. And I said, look, you stay out of the women's group. No, I'm joining. And the bigger boss has joined. It's just nuts. It's just, when I read this, it's almost like, and I hate the word triggered, but it does trigger me. Hey, look, the PSA says the public service should look like the New Zealand population that it serves, and says politicians criticising these initiatives are simply scaremongering, Todd. What's your answer to that?
0: Well, I mean, you'd be surprised, an ACT MP like me doesn't have a lot of time for the Public Service Commission. I mean, some of the things they've said about my colleague Brooke Van Velden are absolutely outrageous.
1: Outrageous.
0: So, look, they can have their opinion, free speech, they're a union, that they're representing their members, I assume. But look, I don't have really a lot of time for their views. Look, what we want the public service doing is delivering for the New Zealanders it represents. How it does that and its particular makeup, I think we shouldn't be so concerned about. And as I said, somewhere like Treasury, it should actually be worried about the skill sets it's employing. And if there are great, Asian economists who can do the job just as well as someone else, great, let's get them in.
1: And you pointed out too, Todd, that government already has Te Puni Kōkiri, which, you know, to lead Māori development work. But MB and Treasury seems to think they need to carry this can as well. And every hour spent designing and implementing these plans, as you pointed out rightly, Todd, is an hour not spent delivering for New Zealand. Now, I've got an idea, and this came yesterday actually about something else we were talking about. Why not send in a forensic accountant to show exactly how much money's been wasted on all this, you know, BS?
0: Yeah, I mean, that'd be one approach. I mean, the other thing which I think is that ministers just going to have to take a much firmer line with the departments they're in charge of. I'll give you the example of Pharmac. David Seymour in his first... So, you know, ministers can send these things called letter of expectations, what they want an organisation to focus on every year they do it. In his first letter of expectation, he said, look, you know, it's unrealistic for Pharmac to be in charge of embedding the treaty across the public health area. What we want you doing is actually focusing on your core business, and that's procuring medicines for New Zealanders, actually engaging with the stakeholders, that's the industry, the patient organisations, clinicians. And he just basically said, that's where I want you to spend your focus. I just think ministers are going to have to be much more specific in their expectations and just say, this is what I want you doing. Get rid of all the other rubbish.
1: And this is interesting, though, because both Treasury and MB insist that these plans are consistent with the new law and that recruitment remains merit-based. Do you accept that? Or, Todd, you know, Are they finding ways to carry on doing essentially what they were doing before?
0: Yeah, look, I don't think there's anything illegal about the plans, but I just don't think it's
1: necessary.
0: It's really, they just haven't really grappled with what this government wants them focused on.
1: All right, so if ACT says it wants to consolidate 43 government agencies into 19, if ACT gets greater influence after the election, I don't want to put words in your mouth, Todd, but I'm assuming that you will stop or ACT will stop plans like these?
0: Yeah, well, what that kind of consolidation you're talking about delivers, Leah, is less government departments and ministries, but most importantly, one minister responsible for one department or ministry, and the CEO reporting directly to that minister, and the minister having the power to hire that CEO, and so it would definitely deal with issues like this, because the minister would say to that CEO, here is what I want you to focus on, here is my expectations, here's the things we want delivered, and they'd have a direct relationship for doing that.
1: Who appoints the CEO?
0: That would be the minister under the ACT plan. Okay. So they would have a say in who they wanted in charge of that department.
1: Yeah, right. Actually, before I let you go, and you did just briefly start to touch on it, Todd, the correction, thinking it was okay to spend $9 million on expanding Rongia Health, Māori health services across prisons, which included prisoners getting massages. Now, Corrections Minister Mark Mitchell, as you know, halted the program, but he said he wasn't even aware of it, Todd.

0: health and well-being services to prisoners, totally accept that. But again, it needs to be appropriate.
1: Well, absolutely, Todd, and it's, you know...
0: that. But again, it needs appropriate.
1: Absolutely, it's, you know, to me, it's... Of course, they've got health issues they need to do. Lying on a, you know, having a massage with the clothes on, I don't want to add, it's just an absolute insult to victims. And I find that abhorrent. The other thing, before I let you go, Todd, I said $107. I don't know. I mean, I do know I get quite regular massages, and it's an $8. I mean, I haven't paid $170. So, again, where did it come from?
0: Yeah, I don't know. I mean, it's just...
1: Hold on. Well, look, Todd, I think busy and very exciting now as we're closer and closer to the election. How are you feeling?
0: Oh, no, really good. I mean, you know, we had another weeks in Wellington. You know, we got a lot of ACT legislation done the last few weeks. And we're looking forward to our place. Another big thing that's going to be happening in the next few weeks. Obviously, a big poll out today. Look, I love campaigning, Leah. I'm letting to get out on the campaign trail. But, you know, ACT wants to get re-elected and keep the news.
1: Good on, Todd. Nice to catch up. That is ACT MP Todd Stevenson. He is the for ACT on Public Service Day. All right, I've got a great one back. I've got a couple of texts at you thrown my way while I'm talking to Todd, but I'd like your thoughts on this as well. 0800 333 333. Hey, good to have you here on the platform.
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Leah, they should do it on their own time, not during work hours, or dock their pay. 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Leah, for me personally, he's sounding quite weak. I really wish there was a party that was actually right-wing. I'm not interested in providing education to prisoners, says Luke. Yeah. It feels like pointing out everything that is wrong in this story. But even though they've been told not to do it, they keep doing it. So, you know, new diversity, equity and inclusion plans by Treasury and MB. MB plans to support greater everyday use of te reo Māori. They're targeting inclusive workshops and leadership development for Māori staff. At what cost as well? They also want to, in their words, embed te ao Māori across its people systems. Treasury, in the meantime, says their building Māori capability, their Māori capability remains a high priority and has established a permanent principal Māori capability lead. They hold quarterly mihi whakatau. They're supported by an in-house Waiata group. They have their own in-house Waiata group. Again, at what cost to us? And has introduced a treasury karakia. Just their own karakia. They've commissioned to have their own karakia. And that is not cheap, let me tell you. Again, you know what we said? Was it yesterday we were talking about this or the day before? I feel like it's a daily rant now. But we have enough money. We have enough money to put into health, to put into education, to put into the important parts of what our country is failing in. And then you see something like this and it's just going out the door. It's going out the door to these people that they've paid to have their treasury karakia done and to have their principal Māori capability permanent principal Māori capability lead sitting in there. Doing what? On a day-to-day basis? Anything to do with treasury, actually? Oh, that's right, because we were talking about Russell from the Lotto guy, you know, Comancheros, blooming drug dealer bloke, and getting paid for 5 years from the Ministry of Justice after only working there a couple of weeks and then being stood down. Yeah, again, there we go. It's like, it's really heartbreaking, actually. I'm with you, actually. Now, look, we need a real hard-ass right party. What else? Treasury has employee-led networks for women, Māori, Asian, LGBTQ+, and neurodiverse staff. Its Rainbow Network has been involved in Pride Picnic, a cross-agency DEI panel, and an annual bake sale. Woohoo! If it wasn't so infuriating, it would be funny, wouldn't it? You'd be like, yay, we're off to a bake sale. Treasury has also advertised some jobs through Kumara Vaina. I must admit I'm not sure what that is, and mahi.co.nz to widen its recruitment pool. I gather Kumara Vaina must be, if I've now seen mahi.co.nz, Māori-centric, I would say. Now, Todd said he's received complaints from public servants about excessive cultural rituals, taking them away from their day-to-day work. And I did question

And it is Māori, and it is and rainbow, the rainbow community. So that's that they're telling a falsehood there. So MB, basically responsible for business, jobs, economic activity. This is just in a nutshell, because they actually they've got quite a big portfolio. Treasury, the government's money and economic advice. So what do Karakia, Waiata groups, and internal cultural programs have to do with these core functions? Is the question A. Is there, in, you know, where you guys are, anyone that's, you know, in your work, or someone that you know, like I have a friend, she's actually just left a bank, so she's gone now, so I can probably, she worked for Kiwi Bank, and she would text me stuff, and I was just, I'd say, you've got to, you come on and talk to me about it. She's like, oh, I can't, I'll lose my job. She was just, you know, it was all DEI. They also had to, you know, take courses in, and take effect to Titiriti. Why? Why are the banks doing this? Why? Well, Kiwi Bank. And she would send me like little snapshots of emails and things, you know, and karakias that have to do, you know, and karakias that have to do. So have you come across it in your workplace? Maybe someone in your life, you know, is forced to do something like this. Leah, my friend, worked on the Mount Messenger bypass, and they had Māori wardens and mandatory karakia every morning before work. All workers on site. What's the cost of that, says Pete? Yeah, what's the cost of that? And I'll say it, Pete, and I'm not having, you know, your mate. But did he say anything? Because people don't say anything. That's the other thing, because we don't know what to do. Because if someone just went, hey, look, I just don't want to do that. We don't have to do this every morning. I don't want to do this. I'm not going to do this. I'm going to get on. I'm going to walk out now and just get on with my job. But we don't, you know. And look, I have been guilty in the past of like being in that group, that being that person that goes, I don't want to do this. Oh, well, I'm here and everyone's here. And I refused a Māori course at one of my last workplaces. They emailed and said that everyone had to do a Māori course, and I ignored them. And then I kept getting emails from the boss that was running it. I just went back and said, no, I will not be taking part. And I did not. Probably was a mark against my name. But I did actually put my foot down on that one. I said, I'm not, oh, you can do it over the, you know, it's, you don't have to, we'll all be in a room. We can send you the module and you can do it on your computer. And I said, nope, I'm working. Doing a radio show, mate, in English. I said, I don't need to do this. And anyway, Leah, actually, yeah, DEI stands for Division, Excrement and Incompetence. Leah, my daughter, is faced with this exact nonsense in the hospitals. She too can't say a word for fear of losing her job. And that, Brenda, is the issue. The problem is, and I'm not saying, you know, oh my gosh, well, it's, you know, unless she stands up. But I get it, man. I get it so much. And I've heard this now so many times from my friends, from what you guys tell me. And, you know, we should. And the thing is, B, she shouldn't be put in that position. That's what really sucks. So what makes me angry at it is because she wants to get on with her job. She does her job well. We need people in the hospitals. We need staff. And they're having to be put through that. And the moment she says, no, I don't want to do this, yeah, she could lose a job. She could get in trouble. And then what? You lose a good staff member because of the DEI. It is. And then another part says to me, if we all stood up, if we all, I don't sound like in the 60s, we take it to the streets, people. I might have said this before. My husband, you know, my husband's Welsh. He says, you know, I love New Zealand, but you guys moan, but you don't do much. Well, I said.

0: He said, man, we used to, you know, take it to the streets, you know. He goes, I'm from old mining stock. We used to, you know, you just, and I said, you know, mama. He might have a point. You know, you feel by yourself if you stand up. Leah, my wife, works at MB. Oh, and they do have karakia twice a week in the morning, 2 hours a week of lost productivity. It's an hour. They do an hour. They don't just sing a song. It's like a whole hour of something. Nah. Your wife does it. Have you had that conversation? If she just went, you know what, I'm going back to my desk. I'm going to work. I'm doing my thing. I get paid by the New Zealand taxpayer to do this. She'd probably thought about it and gone, we need the money. It's, you know, you're at a rock and a hard place. The medical staff in the hospitals that are locums working here from overseas are forced to do Māori integration courses, or they are threatened with a go home. Oh, it's a pandemic. Well, yeah, that Lotto dude also appeared in the latest health advert on TV. $500,000 for that advert, $3,000 for a suspended treasury guy. Joy, I know. I mentioned that when I was talking about him. Yep, he did that. Was it 2022? And apparently, Health New Zealand backpedaled and said they knew nothing about what was going on with him. To them, he was just a talent. But yeah, $3,000, you're right. And I think he also might have got rollovers, which is, you know, they play it again. You not every time you play it, you get a set. Oh, boy, with how rollovers work, but it's good if you can get a rollover. But that guy, eh? to be fair to Russell, who hasn't bought some gold bars, taken them down to the airport to fly to give to a dodgy mate in Turkey. Yeah, well, you're right. G'day, Brenda.
1: Hello, Leah. How are you?
0: I'm good. It's Friday and I'm happy.
1: Same. Yes, I am. I am happy. I'll start with my whinge first and then I'll end on a high note. But some of the stories that I'm hearing from people that I know in hospitals are like the international locums, the radiologists, radiographers, doctors, etc., all the way down, that come into New Zealand to work here, they are often threatened with go back home if they don't complete the Māori integration course, you know, the Taveo or whatever it is.
0: Yeah.
1: So one of the things that baffles me about New Zealand, and obviously being here 25 years, so I kind of think I know a little bit. It's one third of my life in each country, right? So I do know quite a bit about this country.
0: Yeah, how do you do,
1: one
0: Brenda?
1: Of the things that... It baffles me. So living that one third of my life in South Africa and seeing what happened there, which was shocking, etc., from both sides, right?
0: Yeah.
1: But what minority? And obviously they couldn't fight the tide and they had to change and etc., blah, blah, blah. So we moved here to become one nation, one man and one vote and no more this one bullet, one farm, all of that. And all I see is there's a minority. It's a minority of people.
0: Yeah.
1: Have grown in like an animal. It's incredible. It does my head in.
0: Yeah.
1: You know, because I don't know one person in all my different groups, of all different everybody's, that doesn't think the exact same way as I do, but too scared to say anything.
0: Yeah.
1: Too scared to posture or... And it's wrong. It's like...
0: I know.
1: Oh, my God.
0: I know.
1: It is like a reverse apartheid, whatever it is, and it just keeps growing in its size and increasing every single day. And
0: I know. Yeah, like as I said before, I understand why people are hesitant to push back, to say something, to be that person, and they'll just go through it and go, well, look, it's like it's an hour out of my day once a week that I've got to pretend this is something I'm interested in, and that's why it grows, Brenda, because nobody stops it.
1: But this is actually starting

0: to really do my head in. I'm like losing my shit because it is when tribalism and conservation collide, or tribalism and health collide. It's like we're just giving tribalism voice over every, what the hell has Maori prayer or meeting got to do with the bloody job I'm doing at work? Yeah. If they were doing a Jehovah Witness get together, I'd remove myself or whatever. You know, just be like, what is the, and this year have got nothing to do with each other. So stop interfering with me and let me get on with my work.
1: Yeah, a lot of it too, Brenda, is like virtual signalling, isn't it? Like these big corporations, not just the public servants, but I mentioned the Kiwi Bank and Air New Zealand are the same. They're all virtue signalling. I don't know if it just gives them that, you know, pumps them up and goes, oh yeah, I don't know. Like I'm down with the brown. Look at us being all DEI.
0: Oh,
1: you know.
0: God. You know what a bunch of nincompoops you look like?
1: I know.
0: Anyway, my head explodes.
1: Poof! Yeah.
0: Yep. You were talking about sending the wrong message to the wrong person. this was a doozy. In fact, it goes down at one of my doozies.
1: Yes.
0: It was our, I think it was 30-year high school reunion. And it was being held overseas, and they had all the guys from all my class, all over the world, had started a WhatsApp group. And they were a bunch of absolute spanker wankers, right? They really were. And my best friend and I, she lives in the UK, and we were talking about school, you know, bullies and just the, you know, the slappers. We were talking about them all on the side of this WhatsApp group. So I start leaving her a long message, and I'm like, oh, my God, you know, Sandra Grant, what a bitch. She was so horrendous. Blah, blah, blah. Bully. And suddenly my phone starts pinging, and she's like, dear God, you're leaving that voice message on the WhatsApp group.
1: Everybody. Oh, Brenda. Brenda. Literally, oh, my gosh.
0: I know. Like, there is a hole that you just cannot dig yourself out of. Well,
1: What happened?
0: It. I just quickly deleted it, like, for everyone, and then just pretended that, you know, just...
1: Never happened.
0: Because I hadn't even participated in any of the conversation.
1: Because well, like, you could say, then you go back and you go, who dis? New phone. Like, don't know what's going on. Oh, Brenda, it's...
0: My phone's been hacked.
1: My phone's been hacked. Sorry, ladies. I remember there was a manager in a newsroom I worked in many years ago, and I did like him. I'd known him a long time, but he was one of the... He could just be an old curmudgeon, and I thought, well, it's okay, I can deal with that. But he used to wind me up because he would go fishing. He was a fisherman, and he'd come in on Mondays with a fish, and then he'd go and stink out the kitchen because he'd heat it up, and then he'd go and come into the newsroom where we all were. And you know, look, if you bring in food and you start giving it out, you give it to everyone, you know? You don't, and he'd always bring it in and slap it down on the table and go, oh, geez, I bought this big, I've got this big bloody fish in the weekend, and you come over. And he would, like, literally, you'd just give it to his favourite journalists. And he just kept doing this. And I was emailing one of the other journos, and I said, I wish he would stop bringing his stinky fish in. This is how it started. She's like, oh, my God, I know. And I said, but I see you're on the favourite list because he asked if you wanted any. And she went, I don't want any of his fish. And I said, yeah, but you don't. And so we're back and forth. And I was like, you don't offer it to, if you offer it, do you offer it to everyone? And anyway, so she comes back. And then because I was thinking of his name, I put in his name instead of replying to her. And I said, and on my last thought, he's such a grumpy old, you know, effing, and I'll really probably let loose a little bit too much. Oh, excuse me.
0: Oh,
1: and then I didn't even click. I just went, and then I went straight into the booth to read my bulletin. So I went into my booth because the pips were coming, and I put my headphones on. Yeah. I'm sitting there ready, John, and it goes, pip. Pip, and he pokes his head into the, there was a little ready jar, and it goes, pip, pip, and he pokes his head into the, there was a little glass window that he could, you know, that someone could knock on it as if to go, you know, you're not on air or something's happening.
0: Yes,
1: and he points his finger and he yells through the glass, I got your email. And I went, what? No. And he goes, I got your email. And he looked like a low-flying thunderclap. And then it just went, beep. And I had to go,

0: Well, and I went, good afternoon, it's 2 o'clock. And then all through my bulletin, I'm thinking, what was he talking about? I walked out and I ran straight to my computer and I hit send and it was to him. And he said,
1: no.
0: He said, Leah, could you come and talk to me, please, out in the hallway? Do you know what I did, Brenda? I went straight into fight mode. I said, no, I'm busy. And he said, come out here and talk to me. And I said, no, I'm not going to talk to you. I'm busy. And then we ended up in like he got his manager and we ended up in like a 3-level chat.
1: No.
0: I won though. Yeah. I said, look, he either shares it with everyone, tato tato, or I said, or he, and my big manager said, yeah, mate, actually you got to stop bringing the fish and I've had complaints from other departments.
1: I actually got
0: the fish halted for a few months. So yeah, that was so that was probably the worst one that I think I've done, maybe, that I can remember.
1: Funny enough, you know, a few months ago we were talking about somebody had phoned in about a non-binary insurance, like youngsters could actually say that they were non-binary,
0: right, yes.
1: And they'd get, so what did I do? I decided to go and message one of my friends going, well, I thought it was one of my friends. No, well, I'm non-binary, so I'm just going to get cheap insurance then. And I sent it to my colleague who just sent back, what?
0: You sent it to who, Brenda? Who?
1: My work colleague.
0: Oh, did you?
1: Really young conservative. Now she thinks I'm non-binary and I don't want insurance.
0: Brenda, you need the font on your phone to be bigger.
1: Lordy. Big favours.
0: Oh, look, what a pleasure. Thank you, my love.
1: Coming, babe.
0: You have yourself a good afternoon. Thank you. All right, team, I'm going to grab the last break. I've got some more texts to come back to as well. We'll catch you shortly on the platform.
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3: 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Leah Panapa on the platform.
0: Leah, it is now dangerous to work for the government, which has not protected their workers from exposure to a mandated Māori religion and mandated acceptance of their immoral sexual choices preferences. The previous Labor fascist government's ideologies need to be removed from all government departments. Thanks for reading this. Cheers, Simon from New Zealand, our previously so-called secular nation. That's nice. No, of course I'm going to read it, Simon. Well said. Leah, I think about the hospitals that run the media, run to media, talking about how under pressure and short-staffed they are. Makes you think much more efficient the system would be if they got the staff that were doing karakia and singing waiata to perform their actual duties instead. I tend to question how dire the situation is when they can afford to pull medical staff off the floor to sing clappy clappy songs. I believe there's an emergency when they start treating it as one. Mon, always, always on point. Oh, that's right. Oh, so short-staffed. No, so much pressure. Hang on, I'm just going to whip off and sing a song. I'll be back shortly. I don't know if it's exactly like that, but Mono probably is. Yeah, exactly right. And what did, Brenda say? She knows because her daughter works in the hospitals, that when they bring in overseas doctors, to fill the gaps, and if they do not take these courses, you know, may as well say, well, back on you. To quote Winston Peters, go back to where you come from. So where is the emergency? What is priority? Is it to get the best people in the job, or is it to fill quotas? Is it to make sure we still have waiters, as you say, Mon, go off the floor to sing clappy clappy songs? Yeah. this Lotto guy keeps popping up. Elia, even though Lotto guy is a bad Bascoms, gotta give him credit for collecting full pay with no guilt. Well, no, I ain't given him credit for it, but that's a good text because no one has actually brought that up. No one has said, well, I haven't seen it yet, not sitting here. How do you not see that money go into your bank account every day, every week, month, whatever, and go, they're still paying me? Like, I mean, would you have accepted that? Do you know what? A part of me goes, yeah, probably their mistake. I'll keep going. But I wouldn't, because I have, I've got a ball and chain called my husband, who just does not let me, even when I joke about doing something naughty, he won't let me. Well, he lets me do naughty things, but you know what I'm talking about. If I've said to him, look, I might take today off. He goes, no, you won't. Hey, he goes, No, you had a few drinks last night. That was on you. Just because you might want to sleep in, you're going to work today. Seriously, it's like Jiminy Cricket. So eventually, if I'd said, oh, I'm still getting paid, he'd be like, nah, we're stopping that right now. Yeah, but you're the first person to say that. Well, give him credit, because he sat there for 5 years and he never said anything. Leah, I worked for MB for 2 years. And one day I was on a Zoom call and they started doing these karakia at the start of each meeting. A colleague came into my office to ask a question and I told them I was on a Zoom call, but it was okay to talk to me as they were going through the, and I'm quoting, Māori bullshit. I thought I was on mute, but unfortunately I wasn't. Very embarrassing, says John. Oh my gosh. John, great story. Can I say though, that is, you know, what a story. I'd love to have talked to you about it. Guys, give me a call. You know what we're talking about. You've got first-hand experience. Give me a call. On a Zoom call, and they still try and come and interrupt you. Leah, a friend of mine went for a job interview at Housing New Zealand and was told they had a karakia every morning at 8 a.m. and everyone had to attend. Love your show. Have a fab weekend, says Francie. Yeah, again, Francie, did he? And that's what I'm talking about. If you don't go, they're scared. The repercussions of not turning up at 8 o'clock in the morning to a karakia at Housing New Zealand, you know, they do it. People do it. We go along like sheeples because we don't want to lose our jobs. Leah, we took to the streets during COVID and it made no effing difference, says Willie. You might have a point, eh? You might have a point.

0: friend. You might. There was one down here. Oh, yes, another one that my wife works at MB. Did that one. They've got a cut of care twice a week. So it's interesting. So they had a cut of care when they were at MB twice a week. And then John's saying they have one every... Did you have one every day? Oh, so I suppose different departments. Hi, Leah. How ironic, hey? The lotto man virtually wins lotto by getting paid to sit at home. He got more than what the total value of the gold was as well. Cheers. 6'6", Chris. It's an interesting story, that one. I joked that it is it's a Netflix, or, you know, it's a movie waiting to happen. How do you go from a TV personality to becoming a mule, basically, for a gang, Comancheros, you know, standing in a cemetery? How rock bottom have you hit? I can't find anything in his story, unless you guys have seen anything new. Did he do it? Why? There's two reasons, right? Well, because there's a few reasons. You've got the gangs, you know, putting the heat on you for some reason, like you've got to do it or we're going to break your kneecaps. He himself might have been a druggie, owed them money. Why else would you do that? He'd got himself into trouble money-wise with maybe gambling. Who knows? I don't know the story. But he would have been paid very handsomely from TVNZ and Lotto, the lotteries, for 10 years. It would have been lotteries at payday, not TVNZ, I suppose. For 10 years, over 10 years. And now he's standing in a cemetery at night, gets given over $400,000. He converts into 6 bullion bars, gold bars, which I think Kelly said they were, what, about 12 kilos each or something. So, no, it was heavier than that. And you've got to get 6 of them to Turkey. To Turkey? It's not a quick flight. I've flown to Turkey. And then you meet with the head of the Comancheros. And in the meantime, you've got this job in Ministry of Justice. Again, the irony. Yeah, I work for the Ministry of Justice. Ha ha, if only they knew. He'd only been there a couple of weeks, I think, under some, again, DEI hire. And then he goes, they suspend him, but legally they can't fire him, you see, until he's gone through court, which moves glacially in this country. So 5 years later, they finally, Russell's case comes before a judge. And they go, oh. And then the Ministry of Justice can say, oh, I think we can take his pay away from him. Phenomenal. Absolutely phenomenal. Coming to Netflix near you. Leah, concerned these groups are set up to reflect New Zealand, is the public service suggesting the average Kiwi is a homosexual Māori from Peking? Could be. All right, let's grab the break. Let's have some news, team. Then we're back with my next guest here on The Platform.
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3: There's a new rideshare firm in New Zealand called Didi, and it's owned in China. And New Zealand parliamentarians are not allowed to use Didi or have the Didi app on their phone, and staff at Parliament are not allowed to have the Didi app because it is believed the Didi app could be used to spy on them. Have you seen Didi? I've just started seeing them around town.
4: Yeah, I've used it.
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4: Oh, well. Do they need to know that I'm...
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1: In this update, a two-vehicle crash in Bay of Plenty late this afternoon has closed State Highway 2 south. Update, a two-vehicle crash in Bay of Plenty late this afternoon has closed State Highway 2 south of Katikati. Emergency services were called to the crash at Ongatete just before 5:30 this afternoon. The highway is still closed near Dawson Road. A third person has moderate injuries. The Labour Party says there's nothing new in Nationals' budget responsibility rules. Nationals' Nicola Willis unveiled the details today, promising a surplus by 2028-29 and reducing government spending to 30% of GDP. Labour's finance spokesperson Barbara Edmonds says this is part of their current fiscal strategy as government.
2: And again, it's just trying to put fake pressure on.
1: Part of their current fiscal strategy as government.
2: And again, it's just trying to put fake pressure onto Labour instead of focusing on the fact that we have record business liquidations, we have higher unemployment. Fiscal responsibility is important, but so is economic responsibility.
1: Long wait times for some as calls to St John hit unprecedented numbers. Calls jumped 34% yesterday to 2,500. That's a record that's been broken several times this week. The ambulance service is now moving to a major incident response, expecting demand to stay high tomorrow. Director of Ambulance Operations Doug Gallagher says there have been delays for patients with non-MET critical injuries like broken bones or from falls. He stresses the response times for critical conditions remain safe. The disability sector warns public transport is not a viable replacement for some total mobility users. The government's recently reduced the taxi subsidy, helping people who can't travel independently get around. It's now reworking the scheme and looking into potential public transport concessions for users. Blind Low Vision Chief Executive Andrea Midgen says the subsidy reductions made travel less affordable and many disabled people cannot rely on public transport.
3: It might be that the routes aren't suitable for them. Services might not be fully accessible. And some of our community, they need door-to-door transport.
1: That's news.
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0: I believe, the Healthy Home Standard. But the tenant said it was still a cold house no matter what they did. And you would put that down to the heat leaking out?
1: Yeah, so just to clarify, I was there to observe.
0: Sure.
1: The test and the demonstration was put on by a company which is bringing some technology over from the States, and tried and tested technology, but also just raising awareness of the importance of air tightness, which is quite critical, as you say in your intro, for controlling drafts and controlling heat loss, and basically just giving home owners and tenants the ability to control conditions inside their home.
0: And I realise I did see the piece, the video that I know you didn't set up any gear. Would it be? Can I ask you then if you can explain the process, or is that not, because it's technically it's not yours?
1: Yeah. So there's a couple of things going on here. One is we're raising the and the company Aero is also doing a great job of raising the awareness of air tightness, and that might seem a little bit counterintuitive when we're talking about mold and moisture, and I totally get that.
0: Oh, yeah, of course.
1: We can talk about why, but for now we just need to increase the awareness and believe that air tightness is a good thing. So we can get into the sort of ideas about breathability and ventilation, but in essence, air tightness is a desirable thing for a home because it's reducing drafts. This particular technology is a way to retrofit air tightness, which is quite a hard thing to do, because if you can't get inside the walls and seal up all the gaps, that can be quite manually intensive or just not possible. So this is a technology that allows improvements in air tightness for existing homes.
0: Actually, it's interesting you said that, because, you know, it sounds like I always think, you know, you need to open windows, you know, you need to get the air circulating, even in winter, to stop the mold and the crying windows and all that stuff. So it does, when you say air tightness, it sounds a little counterintuitive, but I gather it's different.
1: It is, And a good thing to think about is a car, when you close a car door, it seals really well. But then you turn the ventilation on, you turn the fresh air on, you turn the air conditioning on, so you're controlling the conditions inside that vehicle. Because if you imagine driving along the motorway and the door wasn't closed properly, it would be pretty uncomfortable, it'd be noisy, and it's just not practical. But that's how our houses operate. We don't have doors in our homes like we do in our cars, so we just leave it to draft. So the distinction there between air tightness and draftiness is around ventilation. Ventilation is good, that's what we want, but we don't want uncontrolled drafts.
0: Excellent. Well explained. And we've heard too the traditional retrofit of, say, an old house, tearing off the linings, pulling insulation in the walls, put the things back. I mean, could potentially run, you know, in the hundreds of thousands. While this particular air sealing approach was estimated at about 10% of that. So cost-wise, because that's very important, this sounds like a better solution.

0: Matthew, MB cautions that air tightness can't be looked at in isolation. You have mentioned other things because, you know, as we've talked about, ventilation, moisture, overheating to consider. I mean, is their point valid?
1: Yes. So that we need good heating, which we've got now as part of the Healthy Home Standard. We need adequate ventilation, which is there, but we also need to improve that. Air tightness allows those two things to work properly. So they do all three need to happen at the same time, but the solution that's being piloted here makes that cost-effective and viable.
0: Matthew, would you like to see it as part of the Healthy Homes, you know, standard? Because, I mean, we did say, you know, it could be 10% of a big bill, but if it was going to be a couple of hundred thousand, that's still 20,000 for a landlord, and that's quite expensive.
1: Yeah, that includes, that's the whole package. So that includes a pretty decent ventilation system and also draft proofing on all the windows. And that does make a significant improvement to the conditions.
0: Mm.
1: The Healthy Home Standards is a good start. And one of the things that is missing at the moment is policing it. It's very much open to, or it requires landlords to self-report at the moment, and a lot of tenants are very hesitant to report if they don't feel that those standards are being met. So there's a lot of lack of transparency, and we don't have a national register either, so you can't actually look up properties at the moment to see if they have a Healthy Home Standard. So there's a few things that we could do to just tweak what rules and regulations are already in place, just to make them work a bit better, because that's also going to be beneficial for very many great landlords out there. It actually helps them to have these things policed a bit better, because then they get rewarded appropriately.
0: Matthew, some people listening might say you call it tweak, others call it extra bureaucracy if you're wanting people to police this, build a national register. Is it just not more money on the landlord, which can be put onto the tenant?
1: And that's a genuine concern for a lot of landlords. And I think that the big thing to make the rental property market work better is better transparency. And you know, having the ability for people to look up properties, like I say, is just going to help provide better information for potential landlords. And I think that's why this type of intervention is a really good option, because it is viable. It is a bit of an investment, but that can then be taken into account when people are looking for rental properties, because it isn't just about students on Castle Street. This is a national issue for all renters and for all landlords. And I think anything that we can do to really help boost those good landlords out there is also going to make that market work better.
0: Interesting, Matthew, and I do appreciate your time today. Thank you very much. That is Matthew Cutler, who is the Senior Residential Manager of Green Building Council. All right, guys, I've got a couple of texts rolling in about that one. Give us a call if you would like to make a comment. So far, Leah, airtight houses rot from the inside out. The bodily emissions are acidic and degrade the finishings. Pete says, so you make it airtight and then you need an HRV air management system. That stops the older houses. What stops the older houses being with untreated wood rotting? Another one about rotting houses. Alex says, won't the airtight building eventually run out of air for the occupants? Fair question. No. Do you know, though, it's tweaking to me. As you said, just tweaking. You know, now we're talking about policing the Healthy Home system, which the Greens actually wanted to, and they wanted to put in it, and, well, at least the Green Building Council did actually also want to do a register. And that's hiring more people. There's a whole new system again, more money. And then it turns on, then the landlord goes, okay, well, it's now going to cost me $20,000 to make my rental airtight, but apparently it does come with the ventilation. Then old Helen White will get her bill in, and then I'm going to have to also put up thermal curtains. You know, it is just never ending, never ends. I'm going to grab the break, come back

0: I want to stay with frigid flats, actually. I'm calling it frigid flats.
1: Hey.
0: When we come back on the platform.
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8: The Honourable Shane Jones, Deputy Leader of New Zealand First, invites you and your family to his three-part

But I get it. And the tenants said, you know, they put on the heat pump, the place warms up, and then it's cold in 20 minutes, probably. Probably because they'd kicked out the window. But it, frigid flats. So I did see actually earlier this week that there's been advocates calling for action, what they are calling frigid flats. So we're going to stay in Dunedin just for this little bit. And there are a lot of university students in Dunedin that do live in houses that do actually meet the healthy home standards. A one second-year student, she moved into a Leith Street flat after a year in the student hall, where her room was warm and insulated. But the low standard of living, she says, came as a shock. Her flatmates wear jackets inside, and she was sick for most of her first semester. She said, we're all pretty restricted in our power use, so we don't use the communal heat pump. We probably each individually have an oil heater in our rooms. We use that for a couple of hours a day because rent is expensive and power is expensive, so we're pretty reluctant to put on heat pumps. Their flat's 100 years old. You couldn't access the walls to put insulation in, and so there's only double glazing in one room and no insulation in the walls or under the floor. You know, Dunedin obviously gets super cold, and we've got all these old houses, and I love these old houses. I think they are just beautiful. But, I mean, if they can't be brought up to be able to, I don't know, part of me goes, knock them down and build something new. But no, we want to keep the character, so put another jacket on. She did not think it was fair that students paid so much to live in these conditions. On Castle Street itself, the feisty goat is up to healthy home standards. It's kitted out with insulation, heating and ventilation. But the one flatmate, Dylan, says that their house is freezing despite efforts by their landlord. The heat pump did little heat the home and remained turned off most of the time. Instead, they used dehumidifiers. Now, the Otago University Students Association, they said it's almost impossible to find a decent quality flat. They say that the healthy home standard's good to have, but they are with a bare minimum and they are not enforced, which is actually what my guest said. Students often know that the homes are not up to scratch, but they don't want to risk going to the tenancy tribunal because their landlord, you can't chuck out people. Actually, no, you can now. I was thinking of the previous lot. The problem is the power dynamic, he says, between landlords and tenants. They're calling for more efforts to improve the housing stock. Students could access help from their support centre. Now, why I'm bringing this up, and I think that it's been cold. We know that it's winter. We're obsessed with the cold at the moment. And even me in Auckland, you know, and I've been in Auckland now 30 years, so I've become one of those soft jaffers who it gets to 3 degrees and I do think it's absolutely freezing. But I know down south it's been -3 and minus going even lower, real cold. And people do deserve to be warm. I'm not saying they don't. But cast your mind back to when we had flats. Didn't we all go to bed in our jackets and dressed in winter? I mean, I don't ever, ever remember us complaining to a landlord because it was just, I don't know, was it expected? Does that make it right? Probably not, but just, you know what I'm going to say? I'm going to say toughen up. Put your jackets on. Stop kicking outdoors. Treat the house with respect. I mean, in Taupo, our carpet used to lift in winter when the wind came off the lake. Yes, we did have a lake property, but the house was, like, looking back now, it was absolutely shocking. But you just adjust. Or are those days gone, just like everything else? You know, everyone's a bit, it's too cold. We're all a bit soft. Put a jacket on. You know, the landlord's done what they can. They're old houses. The heat pump is there. It's your choice to turn it on or not. But, I mean, believe it or not, I look back to those days with a bit of fondness because, you know, now I am that soft blamongy person that you see in front of you who goes from room to room turning on heat pumps because I'm old. But when I was young, it was like, no, you know, you're tough. It's just part of it.
We're losing this.

oh no, we've got to make it airtight. We've got to have thermal curtains. Next, they'll want running water. Next, they'll want the toilet to flush. I mean, come on, people. Isn't this part of when the kids go to Dunedin? It's like their rite of passage. They, you know, they have wild parties, destroy the home anyway. So why would you pay thousands of dollars to get it airtight? Or are they not like that anymore? Anybody got their kids down there at Dunedin University? Have they not? Are they? They do. I know they still bloody party. I know they burn couches. They jump off roofs. They punch walls. You know, there's parties. People do all sorts of weird. People do all sorts of weird, wonderful things down there. It's part of it. Good grief! How did my great great grandfather, who was born in 1840, live till 89? No insulation, no heat pumps, no social welfare. How did he survive in that tent in Coomera? Yep, tough it up, says Kate. Yeah, how did they? I know why. Because they were tough. They just got on with it. I love that airtight guy cornered with your question. He responded with about transparency, lol. So funny, it's just another person out there inventing an issue, trying to either make money or secure a job. What a good text. I'm with you on that one. Another person just inventing an issue, a problem that, yeah, okay, bit of air goes out under the door, But this is my question. It's, okay, where do we stop, I suppose? Where do we stop? As an ex-landlord? This would send a shiver down my spine. If suddenly it came in Healthy Homes, now you've got to do air tightness on top of it, on top of the ventilation, the insulation. I mean, we did all of that. We did all of that and above. And we don't even have that in our house. And that was always what cracked me up. I spoke with a lot of landlords, friends, who said, we have no insulation in our house. Well, partly because we can't. It's like it's a cedar, like a Lockwood. So we got a concrete floor, can't put anything under the house. It's basically just a concrete pad. Apparently, we might have some in the roof. I'm not sure. We can't put ventilation. Yeah, like there we've got a lot of restrictions in our house. So what do? Well, we have to put up with crying window. We've got a lot of restrictions in our house. So what do? Well, we have to put up with crying windows. We have to demold the south end of the house in winter. It's like a fridge down one end. I mean, you know what? Been here 22 years and we're still alive. But that's a bloody good text. We are just inventing an issue and putting more money and more bureaucracy out there for a landlord. And yeah, now he wants a register, which I know the Greens want as well. Leo, I guess one other consideration is the cost of electricity, of course. The old Calvinator would cost an arm and a leg to run today, says Pete. Yeah. Well, we have kind of sidestepped one of the big problems, and it is the cost of electricity, which is outrageous. So, yeah, I can see why they aren't putting their heat pump on. I'm terrified to even look at my power bill this month. Last month was $600, which is the biggest I think we've had in, I can't remember when. Or was five something. I just saw it and went and then decided just to shut down the computer. It just comes out of, you know, it just comes out of the ether. But yeah, and that's shocking. That's two people, you know, two people that are working. And again, I think of families. It's just incredible. Leah, P.S., my neighbours never open their windows as they have their heat pump running 24/7. And if they do ever open their windows, I can smell the stale air. It's disgusting. I'll tell you what, my mother, God rest her soul, she would come up here, she'd come up to Auckland from Christchurch. And she's an ex-Aucklander. She was an ex-Aucklander, but she became quite accustomed to the cold. She was down there for about 40 years of her life, more times down south than she was up here. And she'd come up here and she would throw open windows in the winter if the sun was shining. I'd be like, Mum, she's like, let the air in. I brought you up better than this. It'll get all

0: smelly. And so, yeah, she goes, put a coat on, put a jacket on. And I now do find myself quoting my mother when my lovely husband is moaning about the cold and starts to crank up the heat pump to the point where I'm sweating. And he's walking around in a T-shirt and shorts. And I go, how about you get dressed instead of making us sit here in 28 degrees? Yeah, so maybe a bit of my mother has rubbed off on me. Leah, this is my first home ownership is out of reach. The crappy doer-uppers are no longer. Harden up, I say, says Dave. That's a good point. That is a very good point. Well, they are around, really, aren't they? There are crappy doer-uppers, but there are people out there that don't want them to be crappy anymore. And they now, you know, you used to buy a crappy doer-upper and you just make it pretty and livable. And now you buy the doer-upper and it's got to have ventilation, insulation, all the kind of elations that go in there. So you go, so your relatively cheap doer-upper has now become expensive. So you may as well just go and buy a brand new, you know, one of those ugly duplex things where there's 50 in a row. Oof. I'd rather live in a cold doer-upper than one of those things. Leah, my son often frequents Castle Street to DJ at their parties. There's zero respect for the properties. Boys are riding motorcycles inside, taking poos in the kitchen sink. They're animals. But it's Castle Street. If I own property there, I would leave it as it is, or they'd wreck it. Historical homes. That was a pfft at the end. I'm with you, B. If I owned a home in Castle Street, I would do zilch to it. You could take me to court. They are animals. And that's how animals live. I would throw hay in the lounge. I wouldn't even carpet it. I'd say, there you go. Do your business there. Yeah, you ain't getting nothing. And if it breaks, it breaks. And you've broken the glass. I know. In a previous life, we did a radio show down there and went to this place in Castle Street. And the boys, these are young men. I mean, it's scary that, you know, they're going to supposedly go on and to amazing jobs, which sadly then no one is now at the moment. But in this particular house, they'd made a hole in the hallway, just kicked it in one of their many parties, and they were throwing their rubbish in it because they didn't want to take it all the way out the front to the bin. Feral animals, you were so right. And on that note, no. Hello, Katrina.
1: Oh, hi, Leah. How's it going?
0: It's very good. Thank you very much. Yourself, good Friday?
1: Yeah. Well, you know, like, you know, being a blooming old boomer, you know, Fridays don't seem quite the same. I mean, I still do work a few hours a week, but, you know, I work from home. So, you know, Fridays haven't got quite the same. But the funny thing, saying that, you still have that, it's still entrenched a little bit, you know, from all the years of working. And then Friday comes around, you've still got that Friday thing a little bit, I have to say.
0: Just have a little pep in the step on a Friday. Kelly and I are always a little bit, you know, happier than normal.
1: I'm waiting for you two to kick off.
0: See,
1: the Friday kick off.
0: Yeah, well, maybe I'm letting her warm up. She's doing stretches. She's exercised. She's just making sure that she doesn't cramp up when we really start going at this. Stretching as I talk.
1: Blood flowing. Tune or whatever. Yeah.
0: What's up, Katrina? Mm.
1: So anyway, I thought I would ring and just sort of say, you sound like you've flattered in some of the same sort of places that I used to.
0: Yeah.
1: in your younger years.
0: Yep.
1: Yeah.
0: Like, shocking.
1: Interesting,
0: but
1: yeah.
0: I liked it.
1: Yeah, as you say, you just did it, you know, because that's what was there. But I think there's a difference, and I don't know whether you felt like this as well, but for us it was only ever a rite of passage, temporary, because we always knew we were going to go on and get our own homes eventually. Usually those first homes are some sort of shabby old thing as well. Mm, you know, so you had got your first home, you step on the property ladder.
0: So you're saying it's different now.
1: Shabby old ones,
0: yeah.
1: You know?
0: And you're

0: saying now maybe the renters that are stuck in these, you know, horrible places like what we were, it's more long term for them.
1: I think so, yes. You know, plus, you know, like, I mean, I would have to do a sort of comparison, but I think that rents were cheaper, you know,
0: when
1: I was renting and younger. So you're still able to save. And
0: was it relative to what we were making, Katrina? Because I was flatting, and yeah, I remember that house I mentioned in Taupō, I paid something like $40 a week for my room, but I was only earning like, you know, maybe 200 and something. So it was all, again, relative, I suppose.
1: That's what I don't know about, is if it was just relative to what we were earning.
0: Yeah.
1: But people have a lot more wants now, you know, like,
0: well,
1: everybody
0: yes.
1: has to have a mobile phone, for example,
0: yep.
1: and an iPad or a laptop.
0: I think too, Katrina, because of, you know, you are right, the wants has risen, you know, exponentially from when you and I were flatting in these death traps. no, they weren't. Yeah. I loved it. Because now, right. you know, you, if I was a young person, if I go back now and I was living there at like 20, if I was a 20-year-old now, I would be, a 20-year-old now would be horrified to see what I was living in. Only because it was, you know, we kept it clean, but it was freezing. I mean, we even had a hole in the toilet floor, like you could see under the house. Nobody seemed to care. I was always just worried something would crawl up, you know, from underneath. Because the wants are different. You know, you can...
1: High possibility.
0: Yeah, you compete with... a few people did crawl into that house. You know, you're competing with, and I'll say it, you know, social media. You're competing with, look how beautiful where this person's living. How have they got this life? Why am I living this life?
1: Yeah.
0: You know, it's no longer just a roof over the head, your head. It has to be the right roof. It has to be in the right area. It has to be
1: status. Status comes into it, yes.
0: Status.
1: As I said, we just considered a bit of a rite of passage, you know, that we would do this. It was a temporary thing, but now I think that people are renting find it harder to get out of the rental, the rental trap, I suppose, and you know, to buy your first home, especially in a city, you know, like a bigger city, you know, you can't get any blooming cheap old hovel that you're going to just
0: Well, they're all gone now, aren't they, really? But, you know, especially in Auckland, they've been also bought up by, you know, by, what are they? You know, property developers. They buy those old ones because they want
1: exactly.
0: the land.
1: Yeah.
0: They normally sit on land, good land.
1: I mean, my first home was a one-bedroom cottage that was sort of like a beachfront cottage, I suppose, and it had an outside toilet. Still had an outside toilet.
0: Oh, brilliant! Oh, not in winter though. Oh no, really, Katrina? You had to go out the old. It wasn't a long drop. It was a proper loo.
1: No, it was a proper loo, but
0: it was outside.
1: I expect the long drop had been converted. To a proper loo.
0: Wow. Oh, that is...
1: But, but, you know, as I said, you know, and I mean, younger people now, well, some of them would do it, but, you know, like as I say, a lot of them now would turn their nose up at that sort of thing because the status involved, you know, it's just...
0: When we rented out our place, we've sold now, we don't have one, but when we had our one, it had the original late 70s, when it was bought 80s kitchen. So the original early 80s kitchen, but it did need a bit of love, but it all worked and we got a new oven and, you know, bits and bobs. But when we were renting, we went through, you know, the height of rentals when you had your pick of people and then it got a bit tougher. And when we were renting it out, our property guy rang up and he's like, I have got some people lined up, but they don't like the kitchen. And I went, well, we're not putting in a new kitchen. We're not selling it. And if we were going to put in a new kitchen, we would be doing it to sell it. You know, we're not gonna have the renters in it. Like, you know, it's like it's all cleaned and we've fixed what isn't. But that was just to rent. They just didn't like the kitchen because it wasn't modern.
1: Yeah.
0: And I always thought, and I used to hang up and say to my husband, oh, it's funny, when I was renting, I just wanted my room. You know, I wanted to have as long as my room was a decent size, I could shut the door and it was relatively close to where I wanted to be for work. I don't ever remember going, oh, that kitchen, this bathroom's a bit old, isn't it? Oh, I don't know.
1: Yeah, maybe again. No, nothing like that.
0: But I rented
1: like
0: it all the time.
1: You moved out.
0: Yeah, well, exactly. And you might be right, though, Katrina. We might have had more choice back then. I do remember every time I moved flats, I could find one literally the next day. You know, it might be a bit harder now. Yeah. I'm not sure. I mean, I lived in about 25 flats before I bought. So I moved a lot.
1: 25, I've never counted, actually, but...
0: it's one of those funny things. I just counted one day. I was like, I think it was one of those wake up in the middle of the night and couldn't go back to sleep. Something came, I thought about renting, and I counted all my houses. I left home at 17. So I counted all my... I'm definitely in about the early 20s. That's funny. Right. It's very funny. Yeah. You should do it.
1: Yeah. And the other thing I was going to ask you about, I was going to get back to this Karakia thing. And I've read, you know, like obviously a lot of the controversy around it and that. And I thought, I still don't really understand what it's for. And I thought you might be able to enlighten me, like especially in workplaces. Is it like something sort of some team building sort of thing, or what?
0: Well, I did work very temporarily for a charity, and they had actually their own karakia was made for them, so obviously, you know, you pay a hapu, and when you translated it, it looked like it was nonsense, to be honest. But it was just basically, it was just basically, you know, bless us, bless this room and the good work that we do, you know, and then there's just a couple of blessings, but there wasn't a mention of God. And really all it is it's just some have written for them, basic karakia is just it is like a blessing and start to the day.
1: So it's a bit like, okay, like what we would call a prayer in a Christian sort of thing. Or it's just like blessing, yeah, so they do blessings as well. So it's not for team building or anything like that. It's just some sort of goodwill gesture or something to cast over everyone. Whatever.
0: Yeah, I mean it's just like a prayer or an incantation. Some of them do set an intent, but again, it depends on what public service agency's using it.
1: Right.
0: It's a safe space. Sometimes they do it to establish that this is a safe space. They all have, again, with Māoridom, there's quite a few meanings behind it. But it's basically, it can be for protection, for well-being. Yeah, that's it. It really is. It's just to express gratitude. I suppose it's like saying every day, just, you know, like have a little you repeat something every day. That's what it is seen for.
1: Yeah.
0: Because I do a little thing every morning just to say I'm going to have a great day, you know, just that I say that. But I don't make the whole room do it. That's the difference.
1: Okay. Was it Envy that I saw standing around in a circle or something, and then someone seemed like they were playing a guitar. What was?
0: Yeah.
1: And they were doing.
0: Just having a song. Yeah, having a sing song.
1: Oh, okay. So, yeah. And that was before work as well.
0: Yeah, and the karakia that we did at this particular place I worked at for a while. Someone originally could play the guitar, And then if she wasn't at work that day, they played it. This is so bizarre now. They played it like on, you know, they just put it onto a little sound, you know, a little sound bar thing. So they had a sound bar. So we'd be standing in the office and they did it every

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2: Good afternoon, Pete.
5: Afternoon, Leah. It's Friday. Pretty happy about that too.
2: Yeah, good. Yes. Happy.
5: I was thinking about the insulation, and I grew up, I think, in probably a little 80 square metre house, you know, one of the tiny little ones they did in the subdivisions, I guess, back in the 70s. And it was all single glazed, had an open fire.
2: Yeah. Same.
5: And it was like zero insulation. And I guess at the time was what my parents could afford. We had no carpet. It was cold. And I remember we had curtains to try and stop the heat going into the kitchen. And had the open fire going. And then in the hallway, we'd have like a kerosene heater. And we all had electric blankets. And then I just remember as time progressed, and parents had more money, they spent money, you know, like they did the insulation. I remember there was a little wee kid handing it to my dad and him putting it in the roof, you know.
2: Oh, that's cool.
5: And then we got carpet, and then that was a big deal. And then we got a log burner and got rid of the open fire. And that house has never had double glazing. It's actually never even had a fan in the bathroom. So it would actually fail its healthy homes. Yeah. Now, because there's no fan extractor in the bathroom. But all these things have added cost to all the builds. So, you know, we go, oh, people can't afford their own home. Mm. But on the other hand, we've added so many costs, which people didn't have years ago, right? And I don't know. Is it just to try and save energy or save money on health for people? Or I'm not quite sure.
2: I think, you know, I think as time has gone on and we have the ability now to improve, I understand it. Now, you know, our cars have changed. Look at what we were driving around in as kids or our parents had, you know, so, and now, you know, it's all Teslas and electric cars. So I understand the evolution and people are going, well, we can make our houses comfortable. So I understand that. Yeah, sure, put insulation in and if we can afford it, double glazing and a heat pump and all that kind of stuff that goes with it, I've got no issue with that. But I think when you've got your do-gooders saying that, you know, your Castle Street Dunedin house

0: has to be, you know, along those lines as well. And but a lot of them are now because the landlords then get in trouble. And then, but the kids go down there. Not all of them, but I think a lot of them do. Then they destroy the house. It's like, isn't it? I always think it is that, right? It's some places just cannot be retrofitted up to what we're now supposed to have them at. And I just, and I worry that, and now this guy, you know, my guest was talking about air tightness, that should be added. And then with our thermal curtains, a Labour MP, she's pulled that out of the biscuit tin, that's her bill. Now, and she wants every rental to have thermal curtains. It's more and more and more. And as you said, it gets more expensive. And at what point do you go, look, the rain's not falling in on them. We've brought it up to what this house can achieve. And otherwise, just, you know, it's going to cost me more. It's going to cost my tenants more. And that's what I'm worried about. They want it to come up to this high, high spec, which is unachievable, I think, without spending a lot of money. And then, Pete, we're going to lose landlords. They're just going to go, you know what? I'm out. Because we did. We got out because things just got too expensive. We didn't want to, but we were drowning in it. So there will be a rental issue, and I've been told this by people in the know, in the next 5 years, because we will see more landlords leave. Because there's more and more and more pressures on them when they're actually providing homes for people who can't, or for whatever reason, don't want to or can't own their own home. And forever being treated as the bad person, you know, the landlord, the greedy landlord.
1: It was interesting what you said, because we just did up a bathroom last month, and I put a ceiling fan in. And I've owned a place for 30 years, you know, like a few, as I've moved, I've bought and sold and stuff. This is the first time I've actually lived in a house that would pass Healthy Homes.
0: Yeah.
1: Because by putting in that extractor fan, so I opened the window in the bathroom, you know, like we couldn't afford it. And if you can't afford double glazing and you can't afford, you know, all these things, does that mean you should not have a house? Like, what's the, it's like people complaining about, you know, cheap housing for staff or something, and someone tries to build it and they say knocks next to me. So it's like, okay, then they'll just stay in their car. You would rather them in the car than actually just go, it's good enough for them, they're not in their car. It's kind of a bizarre, like a little mouse on a treadmill going through them in the head almost. You know what I mean?
0: Always, like, I'll always remember this guy rang me once when I was doing a night show. And I think this is when the Healthy Homes thing was being discussed. And he said, you know, I'm going to lose my home. And I said, oh, why is that? And he said, I'm renting like a shepherd's little cottage on a farm. And he said, look, he goes, I've had it for a long time. It's so cheap. They're so lovely to me. He said, it's like, you know, $90 a week or something. He said, but it's got a log wood burner that keeps the whole, because it's little, keeps the whole place warm in winter. He said, there's no way, though. And he said, you know, but everything goes. I've been here for years, super happy, love it, I can afford it. And now with this coming in, I've just been told that they're not going to put the money in to bring it up to a Healthy Homes because it's not needed. He said, it's not. They said, look, it's just not needed. It's sitting on our farm, blah, blah, blah. And I went, what does that mean for you? He said, well, I'm going to be homeless. He said, I'm going to start looking, but I can't find anything in this kind of what I'm paying here. And that's what I'm, these are the unintended consequences, right?
1: Yes.
0: Of these almost do-gooders trying to make it, oh no, but now we've got to have every room up to 16 degrees. Oh, and now we've got to have every extractor fan working maximum. Now we've got to have thermal curtains. Now we've got to. And it's like, well, hang on, I just remembered that bloke. He was like, I've been here for so long. I love my little cottage. It's cheap. I stay warm. I put on more clothes and I put another log on the fire. And that just really upset me because I thought, this is where we're at, right? And then landlords will just go, I can't be bothered. I'm not spending 20 grand on thermal curtains. I'm not spending 20 grand to air tighten it. We're out.
1: So yeah, or it'll go underground and there will just be all these underground rentals there.
0: Yeah, that are really bad.
1: Then they don't, no one gets protected.
0: Yeah. Pete, always love our chats. I've got to jump into the news. Have yourself a great weekend. All right, guys, when we come back, a bit of a favourite, I think, of the show, this guy says it like it is, as most of my guests tend to do, Richard Tohu, Motorcycle Advocacy Group. These guys are not backing down and they're heading to Wellington. We'll find out more shortly.
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3: Our question, do we want them? Is it a good thing? Will it change us for the better or the worse? There we go. I've laid down the challenge to you. The texts are starting to go. I want you to ring in as well on 0800 33 22 83.

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1: In this update, long wait times for some as calls to St John hit unprecedented numbers. Calls jumped 34% yesterday to 2,500. That's a record that's been broken three times in the past week. The ambulance service is now moving to a major incident response, expecting demand to stay high tomorrow. Director of Ambulance Operations Doug Gallagher says there have been delays.
2: Patients with conditions such as broken bones, patients who have fallen and are not in life-threatening pain, have sometimes had to wait for quite a long period of time.
1: Ohakuni residents have spent their Sunday without running water, having to use emergency council portaloos and water tankers. The recent earthquake damaged their network, with Ruapehu District Council estimating safe supplies won't be restored until late tomorrow. Ruapehu College and Ohakuni Primary School are closed tomorrow. Time is ticking by for district councils to submit their amalgamation plans before central government goes in over their heads. They've had just 3 months to come up with proposals to merge with at least one other nearby authority. Those that can't face a government-imposed backstop process. Local government expert Andy Asquith says it's policy made on the hoof and plays right into central government's hands.
3: I've long held the view that local government wouldn't be able to come up with a set of comprehensive proposals nationwide, which would allow the ministers then to say, look, we told you local government was incompetent.
1: The Green Party wants to shore up generational funding for marae lasting beyond election cycles. If elected, the Green Party plans to create ongoing protected funds targeting immediate needs and long-term returns. The party is proposing an initial $2.44 billion commitment to establish and maintain a new Te Rangatiratanga Trust. Co-leader Chloe Swarbrick says marae are essential critical infrastructure that support our climate resilience and social cohesion. That's news.
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0: Leah Parnapper on the platform.
1: Hello, good afternoon, welcome everybody. We have this little button here where I can talk to Kelly in Wellington, which I haven't really got to. But hello, Kelly.
2: Hi.
1: Sorry, it's been just a little. Hi,
2: I'm here.
1: And I left the button in while I cleared my throat in her ear, and I heard sorry about that.
2: That's okay. You do a lot of things like that. You don't realise, though, and it's okay because it's just me, and I've just turned my headphones down.
1: Oh, really?
2: I hear you fart. I hear you pick your nose. No,
1: I'm a bit of a burper, aren't I?
2: Yeah, but a good burp is a good one. You got to rip it. I'm not one of these people that's like, oh, that's disgusting.
1: I do burp in front of you because, like, you know, your family, so I can.
2: Well, that's it.
1: You're used to it. But I do get a funny look when I've got you on the phone in the mornings on speaker, and I go, so Kelly, what do you think about talking to Richard Tohu? And then you go, yeah, and then I go, and then my husband goes, yeah.
2: My favourite is the. You'll burp mid-sentence or mid-word and just, you know, not bat an eyelid. And I'm like, chuckle. That's good.
1: Do you know what that is? Stay classy, Leah.
2: Absolutely. Classy. That is this, all class.
1: This polished person you hear every day really is not that polished. And you guys are probably thinking, Leah, you're not polished. What?
2: It gets worse, guys.
1: It does get worse. We'll move on. Can't leave our guest waiting. Because our guest is no stranger to the platform, I first spoke with Richard Tohu from the Motorcycle Advocacy Group when motorcyclists were facing some pretty hefty increases in their ACC levies. Well, those increases are here as of the 1st of July. Some riders are now seeing their levies jump from around $428 to $625 a year, and I do believe some are even higher. ACC says motorcyclists account for a disproportionate share of serious injuries and injury costs, and riders haven't been covering enough of those costs through their own levies. But MAG says it's never been about refusing to pay their share. They want to see the evidence and calculations behind

0: what they're being charged. And now they say this has become even bigger than motorcycles. It's about transparency, accountability, and the right to challenge decisions made by a government agency. Now, next week, the fight heads to Wellington's High Court, and Richard Tohu is back with us. Richard, how are you?
1: I'm well, thanks, Leah. Nice to be on the show again, keeping it real as usual.
0: I love it, keeping it real. Hey, my friend, last when we spoke, ACC levies had not kicked in. Now they have. What reaction have you had from riders? Are they simply putting their registrations on hold as a form of protest?
1: Have you heard our song, Leah? It goes like this. We ain't gonna pay it.
0: We ain't gonna pay it. Okay.
1: Thousands are not paying it. They've just stopped paying it. And they had already stopped paying it. We've got some initial numbers. Obviously, it kicked in on the 1st of July. So, you know, a couple of 3 months will go by and then we'll get some more numbers, some data. And I'm pretty certain that the curve is going up as far as the numbers of motorcyclists just opting out of the system, Leah, because it's a rip-off, you know, and they just can't prove it. They've failed to prove it, so we're going to court.
0: So just to Richard's saying, what are you talking to me? Just to remind us, you guys have never argued that motorcyclists shouldn't contribute towards the cost of injuries. Your argument has always been about whether ACC can justify the amount it's charging. And that is still the position, correct?
1: That's correct. Yeah, and I mean, most of us would happily pay more than other motorists, right? Because we understand, yes, there are risks involved, and we choose to take those risks. Yep. So we don't mind paying a little bit more, but not four times more. For the ones that ride the bigger motorcycles, it's now gone up to $816 as at the 1st of July.
0: Yeah, I knew that.
1: Yeah, that's a lot of money. And a lot of the riders are retirees. They can't afford that. And it's going up to $970 on the 1st of July next year. They've already promised us this.
0: Nice. Not nice.
1: Not paying it.
0: Hey, you're
1: not paying it.
0: Richard, you've argued too that ACC isn't properly taking into account who actually caused the crash. Why is that so important to the way that you think these levies should be calculated?
1: Well, if they're going to say your injuries cost more, so you should pay more, it's like, well, can't we offset that off somehow by saying, well, most of our injuries are caused by other traffic, you know, other drivers. So that kind of balances out, doesn't it? But apparently no. So they don't measure risk as in likelihood and consequence, which is how you would normally measure risk. They measure risk with likelihood and cost, which is not really the proper way to do it. So that's really the crux of our fight, is to determine, have they done that part legally? That's just one small part of it, actually, Leah. That's not the whole argument, but it's a big chunk of the argument.
0: Yeah. And I know that Mags had asked for ACC to provide the underlying evidence and calculations behind these increases, which I believe nothing's been given, Richard? So are they refusing to provide anything?
1: It's not that they're refusing to provide stuff. They've provided so much stuff, Leah, much stuff. But none of it really answers our question. They have refused a lot of stuff, but they have also provided us with a lot of information. Like way back in the start of the year, they gave us some stuff. But that's when we said, well, actually, we've scanned all this stuff, and none of it proves how you justified the increase. So there must be some other stuff that you have. Can we have that as well? So we want to see that. So just recently, I believe last week, maybe the week before, Mark, through disclosure, the Crown lawyers, ACC's lawyers, released hundreds of pages of, because they've been refusing to release us any more stuff, but they gave us this stuff and said, that's it, that's all you're going to have. Unfortunately, same thing. It doesn't show anything there. I mean, it doesn't prove how they came up with the numbers that they've come up with. So

0: we need to see other stuff. It's like this there, if I can just put it like this, it's like they've got this black box and they put all this data into the black box and it spat out some numbers, and who knows how many times it spat out numbers before it spat out the numbers that they wanted. But anyway, they got the output they wanted, and then they said, hey, this will work, let's do this. So it's not that we haven't got the data that they've put into the black box. They've shown us that. We want to know what happened inside the black box, how they came up with that. That's what we want to know. They haven't showed that to us.
1: So, Mark, the Mark you mentioned is Mark Chappell, who's a fellow motorcycle in the motorcycle advocacy group. And he's now taking this to the High Court. But explain for us, Richard, because he's not asking a judge to simply decide whether motorcycles' levies are too expensive, is he? He's challenging... what?
0: The lawfulness of the decision. So really the case is looking at, was it lawful? Did they do it lawfully? Because we believe it wasn't done lawfully. We've got six main statements of claim. Oh, sorry, Mark has. We obviously support Mark in his endeavours. But, they support Mark in his endeavours. But, that's where we're at. So... he's got to go to court on Monday. Mainly it's what's happening on Monday is an argument about timetabling.
1: About
0: sorry,
1: what, sorry?
0: I got off track there. Timetabling.
1: Okay.
0: I think I got off track there a little bit, Lee. What was your question again?
1: Well, I thought that Mark was heading to the High Court because he's asking a judge not to decide whether the motorcycle levies are too expensive. I thought he's challenging the way ACC arrived at the motorcycle levies are too expensive. I thought he's challenging the way ACC arrived at those numbers in the first place.
0: Well, that's exactly right.
1: Is that right? I think.
0: That is correct. And we believe that they've done it in an unlawful manner.
1: Ah, okay.
0: So it's going to be a high bar. We're up against the government, Leah, and you know what happens to everybody else that's up against the government. But you know what? We're not going away. We're not backing down. Mm. We're gonna give it our best crack and hopefully prove that it was unlawful. So the best outcome that we could expect, the very best outcome would be this. Would be that the judge might say to ACC, you know what? I agree with these guys. You have done it unlawfully. You need to go back and work it out again.
1: Yeah.
0: That would be the best outcome that you could end up with. Yeah.
1: Okay. Because Richard, your argument too is now, that this could affect far more than motorcyclists. So, you know, for someone listening, right, who has never been anywhere near a motorcycle, why would they care? Yeah. Why should they care about this case?
0: Well, everybody else's costs are creeping up as well. So I don't know if you'd noticed yet, Leah, but your car regos are creeping up now. Why is that? How have they justified that? Is that just cost inflation or what? Or did the accidents increase? Or, you know, it's happening all over the place. Accountability. You know, we want them to show us, just open up the book so we can have a look. And then, you know, if you've done it lawfully, if you've done it correctly, just show us and then we'll stop asking.
1: Hey, Colin has texted in and said, Richard, are the numbers they are using only for road-registered motorcycles involved in accidents?
0: Well, that's one of the things we're challenging because they haven't demonstrated to us that they've correctly filtered out all the data that they inputted into the black box, right? So, I mean, if they only put in crash data related to road crashes, then, they would have got a different number perhaps.
1: Yeah.
0: But if they put every single crash in that just had motorcycle written on the ACC form, regardless of where that happened, then, you know, it's going to spit out some wonky data.
1: Because is it right, Richard, if you've got a farm bike or an off-road bike, because that's different, isn't it, to a road-registered motorcycle?
0: Because it's supposed to come out of a different account. It comes out of a different ACC account. It's supposed to. So we're not arguing that.
1: No.
0: We're arguing perhaps that all of the data that they counted, you know, they said something like it's cost, motorcycle crashes have cost like $450 million last year or something, whatever it was.
1: Mm.
0: So, but we want to know, okay, well, was that all motorcycles?

0: was it just road-registered motorcycles? They haven't been able to prove that to us yet. So that's another thing. So we keep asking OIAs. So many OIAs that they've finally said, we've had enough. That's vexatious. We're going to lump them all together and refuse them all.
1: Yes, that's right. You've been called vexatious.
0: We're going to lump them all together and refuse them all.
1: Yes, that's right. You've been called vexatious.
0: I've been called a lot of things, but I've never been called that.
1: Hey, look, so what I was, has there been like, so this is happening on Monday, I believe, at the Wellington High Court. And what's, there's been a call to, I was going to say call to arms, but it's like a call to the motorcycle. Well, what's going on, Richard?
0: So we just wanted to support Mark. Basically, he's going in there to argue about when we're going to have the hearings, right? So because the Crown lawyers, ACC lawyers, they want to put it off till next year. Obviously, they want to delay it. We don't want that delay. We want it to happen as quickly as possible, even at least the first hearing. So we need to make this visible. That's one way to do it, is a protest ride, turn up at the courthouse in numbers. And just to show our support and to show the, you know, the public that, hey, this, it's just motorcyclists today, but, you know, who knows if they get away with it with us, then what other group of citizens are they going to persecute next and say, oh, you know what, you guys are old, you're old drivers. Old drivers crash more. We're going to charge you more because you're old, which is probably illegal, so they probably wouldn't say that. But you know what I mean? That's just an example.
1: And how's the rally going? Is the have you got a good? Have you got a feeling already, or numbers of how many?
0: There is a good feeling out there, because there's we've got like a group of, they're highly motivated to try. In fact, you know, a lot of the membership wanted to do more and, you know, disruptive types of stuff, but that's not how Magnz works. Yeah, we're into peaceful protest. We're not out to purposely cause traffic jams and stuff like that. So we're very clear with the planning, with the police. We let them know in advance what our plans are. Yes, there might be disruption for 30 minutes, but we promise after 30 minutes we will move on. And so, you know, there may be some disruption in the inner city of Wellington for 30 minutes on Monday.
1: Yeah.
0: However, we're gonna keep our word, and we're gonna move on after that, Leah. So
1: nice.
0: Yeah.
1: Richard, do you if you don't mind, a caller has called in and would like to ask you a question. Are you all right to have a chat to him?
0: Oh, okay.
1: Yeah. As long as it's, I mean, look, I don't think he's going to be. I'm sure he'll be respectful. His name's Colin. Hello, Colin.
2: Can I make good afternoon, Colin. Richard. How you doing?
0: I'm all right.
2: I'm a motorcyclist, and I know all these regs have gone up. One of the things that concerns me, I don't mind paying my fair share, but if I've got two motorbikes, or I know other fellas that have got a whole bunch, to ride them legally, they have to keep them registered, and it's very expensive. Is there any anything afoot to somehow license the rider rather than the bike?
0: Yeah, I hear you, Colin. I fully understand it. I've only got two motorcycles, but I'm still looking at, you know, $1,800 to keep.

0: Firm yet, but you know, we did discuss that multiple bike thing. Nicole McKee.
1: That's a big grumble to a lot of bike riders that I know, and it's a shame because it's a bit of a hindrance, and we don't take up too much room, and we've only got one back to ride them.
0: You can only ride one motorcycle at a time. So why are they charging you if you've got four motorcycles, four ACC levies? Do you get you get crashed?
1: Still only doing the same case. I mean, which
0: exactly right, mate. So that's wrong. We're actually attacking that as well in the court case. That's within our statement of claim as well.
1: Wish you all the best. It's nice that somebody's sort of gone to bat for the
0: motorcycle. Got to try, mate.
1: Good on you.
2: Nice, Colin. Thank you, Colin. That's a very good question. And Hamish Richards says, can you ask if there's a rally in the South Island, please?
0: So not at present. So we have to react really quickly, and we have limited time to organise these types of things. In the future, it could be, you know what, to be honest, this is probably going to be a long, drawn-out thing.
2: Yeah.
0: The way the Crown is going to make it happen anyway, if they get what they want, which they probably will. Who knows, you know? So we react when we find out what's going on. We have to react to that and decide how we what we're going to do next. We're just kind of winging it, Leah. we had several days to organise this one. We only had 48 hours to organise the Christchurch one.
2: And Richard, for those that haven't found you yet, like Hamish wanted to know that, you've got it's a Facebook thing, eh? Was that the best place to send people?
0: If you just search, if you're on Facebook, just search MagNZ, M-A-G-N-Z, and that'll find us on Facebook. We've also got a website, magnz.org.nz. We've even got a podcast.
2: Good stuff. Well, you'd be good at that.
0: It's really cool. And that's a guy has volunteered his services, you know, because he's a motorcyclist. He said, hey, I can do this. And I said, wow, mate, how much is that going to cost us? He says, nothing. I said, better.
2: That's great. Because you see,
0: this whole thing's coming together.
2: Nice. You know, it's all organic and people wanting to help. Because they can... They can see you're being rorted. I was thinking, Richard, you said you've got a song because you said never going to pay. I think it should be like, never going to pay it, never going to pay it, never going to pay it, never going
0: to pay it. Well, we've actually got a theme song. It's a 3.5-minute song.
2: I'll email it. God, you're being serious. I'd love to hear it.
0: If you click on to magnz.org.nz right now and unmute, it'll start playing.
2: Oh my gosh! Are you singing? Who's the singer?
0: No. We got an AI person.
2: Oh yes, I'm a big fan. Oh, we know all about that on this show. That's for sure. Oh, good on you. We might have to give a little bit of a spin maybe, Kelly, at some stage. Look, Richard, always a pleasure, my friend. Ride carefully, and I will be watching on Monday.

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4: Well, it is actually good to catch up with Richard Tohu from the Motorcycle Advocacy Group. And you know, what I do like about this group is they are not going to, you know, they're not going to sit by and just let this happen. This protest ride that Richard was talking about to the Wellington High Court to support Mark Chappell, who's the other part of MAGS, to fight against what they say is unlawful ACC levies. And they say this isn't about motorcycles anymore. It's about whether ordinary New Zealanders can ask a government agency to justify its decisions. And it's about transparency and accountability. It's about whether persistence, because they've been very persistent, these guys have not gone quietly into the night, has been now labelled vexatious. Not gone quietly into the night has been now labelled vexatious, simply because the questions are difficult. The respondents have disclosed the narrative and selected outputs on the levy model, but not the underlying evidence or calculations required to test it. If public agencies can impose significant costs while refusing to fully explain the basis of them, that's an issue that reaches far beyond the motorcycle community. So yeah, I mean, these guys are not going away. They're not going to, this is August 10th, so Monday. Riders and others from around New Zealand will gather in Wellington not to intimidate, not to disrupt, but to remind those in power that democracy requires accountability. I was a bit worried about the fact, Kelly, that when Colin, who's lovely, called in and asked a question about, you know, changing the law or something, and Richard said, oh, yes, we've already met with ACT and Labour.
5: Well, I guess you've got to try everything, don't you?
4: Well, That's the thing. And he also mentioned a song, and I was trying to be smart and do my little singy at him, but they've got a song.
5: I always thought that it should be... I always thought that it should be, no, we're not going to pay it. You know, that sort of...
4: We're not going to pay it.
5: But no, I actually forgot, because Richard and I, we've spoken off air, and, you know, from time to time we exchange emails, that sort of thing, and he actually sent me the song a while ago, and I actually forgot to let everyone know. I actually have it here. We might as well just play it, because it's pretty cool. It sounds very this show-esque, because it is AI, but
4: it's quite clever. Long though. We're not gonna, I mean, it's, oh, you're called, I've never heard it, but
5: we can play half of it. I mean, it's pretty cool. It's clean. It's good. It's got a nice little, you know, rocky tune. So,
4: Okay.
5: Here we go. We'll play a little bit of it for you.
4: All right.

0: just a regular, you know, and make it a comedy album. Have all the platform songs. Yeah. And that's and yeah. that and I'm not going to pay it could apply to Auckland rates.
1: Yeah, Jerry's right. We should be doing it for everything.
0: I'm not sure we're up to about eight grand, and they're paying all for that railway. I appreciate it, but when they made the super city, they didn't tell us that we're going to still have 11,000 council employees, which is bigger than some government departments.
1: Yeah,
0: I'm not a motorcycle rider, but I feel sorry for them. I think there are certain groups. Because those guys, I know they do a lot of safety gear and they actually are quite careful in our traffic. You see around the city here. There's certain groups of road users which get off. If your tyres are on the road and you're creating friction and wearing the road, be it a electric vehicle or even a bike, over in the Netherlands and Norway, they've got little number plates about the size of a cigarette packet they put on bikes. If someone runs a red light, not supposed to, etc., you know, because bikes got to obey the rules like everyone else, push bikes.
1: Yeah.
0: They can track them down. And there's a group of people who just get away with it. I think one vehicle levy for everybody, if you're on the road, make it fair. And I don't know the exact figures for the... I know if you come off a bike, it's pretty horrendous, you know, with the medical costs, but I'd like to see the exact figures, what they're basing it on. I don't like to see people singled out. That's just, you know, personally for me, and go from there. But I remember that song that they had reminds me of the Twisted Sisters, I'm Not Going to Take, from the 80s.
1: Now,
0: confess, Leah, did you have Dee a fluoro skirt outfit and did you have a big Madonna headband?
1: Are you saying did I have a Madonna headband?
0: Yes.
1: No, do you know what I used? I did. Yeah. I did. I put lace in my hair, so yeah. And we had the fingerless lace gloves and big plastic earrings and kind of like fluoro, you know, something fluoro on us. Yeah, absolutely.
0: Yeah, I remember those great days of the 80s. My son, who's in his early 20s, just finished uni, doesn't understand. I'm trying to explain to what it was, the good before there was a cell phone, before there was texting, we had to learn how to talk to people. Exactly.
1: Yeah,
0: I think these subjects you bring up today, like the levies, are the serious topics we should be talking about and brought for, especially in election year.
1: Yeah.
0: Reforming ACC, reforming MB, as your predecessor Michael Laws had a couple of days ago, getting rid of the state broadcasters. I don't think we should have it. We should have an emergency broadcast channel for, civil defence, etc. But why do we pay for RNZ or TVNZ? What do they do? $600K for a dude jacking off on TV politically. I'm sorry, I shouldn't say that. But yeah, just a propaganda outfit. Everything private and make it a level playing field for guys on the platform and other podcasts and everything else. But and also, by the way, I'll say go the Warriors. Tonight's going to be a great game against the Panthers, of the table clash. And it's going to be the Panthers are going to, it's quite cool in Auckland today, as you're probably aware. It was four over here on the North Shore in the morning.
1: What was it on? 4 degrees? What?
0: Four degrees, yeah.
1: Yeah. Look, I had to actually, Sean, I had to go to an appointment over in the city at about 8 o'clock this morning. And maybe because I was over the bridge or it was a bit, my little temperature in my car dropped down to 2. Ooh, it's cold for Auckland. It's cold for Auckland.
0: Well, there you go. But like I said, I won't take it too much. I'll let you go, but I really. There you go. But like I said, I won't take it too much. I'll let you go. But I really enjoyed the topic. So I was doing some work, but I was listening. Well, interesting what the gentleman had to say, because there are other groups who are also penalised by licensing agencies. I think it's a little bit unfair. And I hope that topic and others are taken up by the, you know, maybe by the junior coalition part. I don't think that the main ones go to. I heard Luxie on with Mr. Luxie on with Kerry Wilhelmy. So I was in a taxi in the morning, had to go from A to B in an Uber. And sort of ZB's the go-to station.
1: Yeah.
0: And he wouldn't answer any questions. And he was given what I call the sort of, forgive my language, the verbal hand job, kind of like the easy interview. But he wouldn't. No, that was yesterday morning, Thursday morning.
1: Yeah.
0: But I think
1: that's when he made his referendum for MMP comment.
0: Yeah. As well. I think there's a lot of leadership. I think personally, it's going to be after the election, it'll be Erica Stanford and probably Mark Mitchell. That'll be the successors. That's my money's on that. If it comes to a
1: Sean, the little rumor is that Lux

0: Dutch, and it wants everything from my DNA to my firstborn details, everything. Yeah.
1: Bit of blood.
0: And then I spent three quarters filling out the form, and something happened. It wiped itself. So I just wrote, "Here's who I am. Here's what's happened. Here's what it is. Here's some photos. Go and deal with it." A month later, they wrote back to me and said, "You need to fill out our form." And I went, "Oh my god!" But and they don't get all these people that are sitting at their salary jobs, where they're doing their cutter care every morning, paying best part of more than $100,000 a year and things like that. They want me to do all the work for them. I'm out trying to earn a living, and I'm not getting paid to do this like they are. Yeah. And I wrote back saying, "I'm not filling out your form. I've done everything and given you everything. Go and investigate it." Sure enough, 3 weeks later, I get an email from the investigator with 20 questions he's asked me. "Who is it? You need to tell me everything. Have you measured it? Have you done this? Have you done da da da da da da da?" And I just said, "Oh my God, I'm not being paid to do any of this. You're the guy earning double what I get, singing songs every damn morning, complaining that your job's on the line, and you want me to do everything for you." And I just wrote back, "No, I'm not doing any of that. Bye." And so they're very, very lucky that I'm not the finance minister, because I would cut those budgets like absolutely nothing on it. Yeah. They contribute nothing towards our productive. They forget what public servant means.
1: Yeah.
0: They ain't serving the public.
1: No, there's something kind of cares, Mike. Right. Nah, good on you, my friend. Good stuff. Have a good
0: weekend.
1: You too. Hello, Gary.
2: Hey, how are you?
1: Yeah, good.
2: Hey, good. Hey, I'm here once again on this cutter care rubbish. No, it's not rubbish. Now, okay, I actually wonder whether this is Pākehā-driven and not Māori-driven. Now, the reason I say that, I worked on a dairy farm years and years ago when I was dairy farming, and it was on a PKW, a Paranihi Ki Waitosua farm. There were a whole lot of farms around Taranaki. Now, the only time we ever did a karakia was when we went onto the marae. That was the only time. And we had workshops on the marae. But we didn't do a karakia in front of the cows before we started milking. We didn't do a karakia when we got them out of the paddock. We, you know, they didn't push this on us.
1: Yeah.
2: But when you went to the marae, you followed the marae customs. And, you know, like I said, I asked the question, is it Pākehā driven or is it Māori driven? Because I actually think it's more Pākehā driven. The snowflakes who think that they want to be, you know, part of the group. It's, to me, it's just ridiculous.
1: No, Gary, I think you are. I actually think you're onto it. I kind of said that a little further back in the program where, you know, I call it virtue signaling, and where it's very rife. And, you know, I've seen it in companies where at the top, you know, the CEOs and the managers that push this are Pākehā. You know, it's not, it's not, I'm not sitting on a marae. We're in Kiwi Bank, a very, very woke. It's white, you know, and I call them cosplay Māoris who want to be down with the brown. And I do think it's just total virtue signalling. And on top of that, you've got the Māori, I call it the grift. You know, they've seen a revenue stream where they can go into the, you know, they'll go into a place and say, well, then you've got to use us to write your karakias and teach your te reo Māori, and they're like, oh, absolutely, yes, we don't even care what the fee is, absolutely, you know, like the rainbow tick, that's a grift as well. They've seen a money stream from telling businesses that if you don't have a rainbow tick and you're not friendly to the rainbow community, the LGBTQI+, you are a bigot and you're anti-trans. So they panic. And I go, all right, what does it take? Oh, a tick. And what do we have to do? Oh, we have to do some classes. Yeah, sure. Come on in. Gary, I think you're right.
2: Well, the other thing is that I had a but a Māori farm manager, brilliant guy, neat guy, he has strong values, but he kept his values to himself. And what I'm saying, that's why I question, is it Māori or is it Pākehā? More Pākehā driven, these snowflakes who want to be part of the group.
1: Yeah.
2: That's honest, straight up.
1: No, I'm not going to argue. Gary, I think you're onto something. Yep, well said. Thanks, buddy.

0: Oh, you have a good weekend, Dave.
1: I'm going to grab the last break, team, and then I want to address Pete's gone. Mark Mitchell, no. Because I'm going to talk a little bit more about that, and also as we come to the end of the program, also about the latest polls. Not plural. We are back shortly on the platform.
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1: Okay, so National has gone up and the Coalition is still in a position to form a government, but only by the slimmest margins. And that is according to the new Taxpayers Union Courier poll that was out today. And I know it has been discussed on the platform today, I believe. But the Opportunity Party would also enter Parliament on this poll. Thank you to mainstream media, was 6.1%, but would form part of the opposition after National ruled out working with them last week. National is up 0.5 points to 31%, making it the most popular party in Parliament. Popular party in Parliament. So that quite fast. While Labour has taken a decent drop of 3.7 points to be under 30. I think this might be the first time. 27.8%. Now, here's the funny thing. Funny, but not funny. Not. I mean, I was expecting him to do this. Apparently, Chris Hipkins now claims that this this poll showing, you know, his party tumbling to the lowest vote share in the Taxpayers Union Courier poll since December 2024 is rogue. He's called it rogue. he said, we're not focused on rogue polls. Don't they all say that when they do not like the number that pops up? This is what Chippy's saying. Labour is busy fighting for a country where everyone has a chance to build a better future. Those are, blah, blah, blah, blah, blah, blah, blah. I'll read out what he said. Where was I? Yes, so the Greens are down ever so slightly to 10.1. I'm still how they're in double figures. New Zealand First has also dropped down 1.7. They're sitting at 9.1% under the Greens. ACT has gained slightly to 7.3, and Te Pāti Māori has recorded its worst result since March 2020.

0: The opposition, including Opportunity, would have 59 seats, so not enough to govern. And on this poll result, Labor would lose 5 seats. Now, in the preferred Prime Minister stakes polling, Christopher Luxon is out ahead, 23.2%. He's gone up 4.1. Why do you think that is? He's come out with a couple of clangers recently, and I haven't really, in my opinion, and he hasn't, I would have thought, done anything to justify it, but I don't know. 4.1 points to 23.2. Compared to Chris Hipkins, he's down slightly on 19.8. Now, the poll surveyed, as they do, 1,000 respondents between Saturday and Tuesday. So the polls compare to the most recent poll by the same polling company, as different polls can use different methodologies in this. So interesting with Christopher Luxon having quite a good showing at 23.2%, going up 4.1 points, because a lot of the polls have had him slipping and Christopher Chippy ahead of him. Chris Hipkins higher. And also for National to be now the most popular party in government and in Parliament at 31%. So they will be happy. But here's the thing. The very, very strong rumours that Christopher Luxon's tenure as the top dog is coming to an end, and could even be like, you know, in this weekend. That's what the whispers have been, and the person to take his place was mentioned, Mr. Mark Mitchell. Now, Pete's not happy about that. He says, Mark Mitchell, no. I think if this was to be, if this is going to happen, they've got to do it now. I mean, you know, we are pretty much steering, we are right there at the election. Although, as history will tell us, you know, it did all right for Labor when Jacinda Ardern took over from Andrew Little, literally within, what was it, weeks of the election? Maybe a bit, was it weeks? So it can happen. I thought Mark would be actually a very good choice. I know Erica Stanford's name comes up when we have these discussions. At one stage, I thought Nicola Willis, but no, I don't think so. And then Simeon Brown is a very effective man, and he's a very busy man, and he's getting stuff done. So I think, isn't it funny? I actually think he's too busy. He's too busy to be Prime Minister. And the one to watch, but he's nowhere near in the selection, of course. I think James Meagher is going to be somebody. Oh, at one stage I thought Chris Bishop, but no, I don't think Chris either. But wouldn't it be an interesting weekend? I can't tell you how I know. I'm just throwing things out there now. Leah, did Mark Mitchell reply to your text? What a good memory. He did not. Now, yeah, he always does. He's never not replied to my text. Is it because he's now Prime Minister? He's not the Prime Minister. No, I did come in pretty hot. I told him, I said it was all a grift and that, you know, he's got to get rid of, is it a prison or a spa? And then I did say, sorry, I'm really upset about this. But normally he comes back and he says, no, I get it. Or it's all good, Leah. Or I get a little emoji, you know. But no, got nothing. I get not even a thumbs up. Sometimes I just get this. I'm okay with that. Maybe he was in meetings behind closed doors. Now he's acting all prime ministerial. I'm just going to keep saying it. He might text now and say, Leah, what were you saying when you showed that I'm the Prime Minister? What is going on? But no, he didn't text her. I'll have something to say next time I talk to him about that. Leah, James Meagher, smart, conservative, Māori, because you know it's a must these days, and hot. this is from Kelly. No, it's just a test.
1: Hey, what the...

0: Well, say, look, not that I disagree,
1: but...
0: Someone's gone, Leia, lots of exclamation marks. James Meagher, smart, conservative Māori, because you know that's a must these days, and hot, lol, PM, 100%. That's not your number, is it, Kelly?
1: Well, no, that's not my number, but...
0: We're not disagreeing, are we?
1: We're not disagreeing. I mean, geez, it's, yeah... I just think there's a handful of nice, really nice looking people in politics. And I'd say he'd be on that hand.
0: He'd be on that hand. I don't know where to go with that.
1: Hey, it's Friday afternoon.
0: Yeah, it's Friday. So interesting. It could be an interesting weekend. I mean, we come back here on Monday and absolutely nothing's changed. But I mean, I've got you all thinking about it now. So. Yeah, we'll see what happens. Hey, look, thank you guys for today. I really reckon it's been a fun day. We've had lots of texts, some great calls, and we got a song that wasn't made by us, but still a very good song from Mag. Thank you for that. Thank you, Kelly. Have yourselves a good weekend. Look after yourselves, and we will catch you back soon on The Platform.
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3: Where do these Emain Keyliffs and the Caster Semenyas and the Lin Yu Tings and all those people fit at the Olympics? Because there's a part of me that says, listen, I don't want to stop you playing sport. What do we do? So all the transgender people too, what do we do with them? They can't play women's sport. Okay, no, understood that. And the international athletics, amateur athletics, and the professional athletics, obviously, have said you can't. Fair enough. They can't play rugby. Fair enough. Yeah, but what about this group? Obviously, have said you can't. Fair enough. They can't play rugby. Fair enough. Yeah, but what about this group that's in the middle? Where do they go if they don't play women's sport? And yet, to all intents and purposes, they've been living as a woman their entire lives.
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1: In this update, National is standing by its new budget target, saying ACT's criticism shows they agree on the importance of responsible spending. National's promising a surplus by 2028-29 and to cut government spending to 30% of GDP. ACT leader David Seymour says the surplus target is 3 years too late and a goal is not a strategy. National's finance spokesperson Nicola Willis says the coalition's consistently stuck to responsible budgeting despite its disagreements.
2: We'll be proud of that as the three parties of the coalition, and National's commitments today set out what we'd like to be the guardrails in a second term.
1: Labor wants to nearly double the share of government contracts going directly to small businesses. If elected in November, Labor's promising to award 15% of annual contracts to small businesses. Finance spokesperson Barbara Edmund says currently around 9% of contracts go to small firms.
3: So we do know this in some ways is ambitious, but we want to give it a good shot given how big our small business sector is to our country.
1: The move builds on Labor's small business

0: policy, including a higher GST threshold, bigger asset write-offs, and faster payments from big businesses. St John's declared a major incident response and activated its emergency operations centre as a surge in calls creates increased pressure. This week is on track to become the busiest in the ambulance service's history, logging more than 15,000 calls. An urban planning expert says making helmets compulsory for anyone riding an e-scooter should not be seen as a silver bullet for preventing injuries. Tim Welch says there needs to be a more targeted approach to the problem, including better infrastructure, lower speed limits, education, and tougher enforcement around alcohol. Mr. Welch says making things compulsory can make people more resistant to following the rules.
1: We saw massive drops in cycling in New Zealand when it became compulsory, in Australia when it became compulsory, and many other countries experienced the same thing.
0: That's news.
2: Michael Laws, Uncensored.
3: The wife has been planning this for some time, and the husband has no idea. And she's been saying things like, I'm absolutely miserable.
4: Yeah, but that's just woman going on. Don't expect us to take that seriously, do you? I mean, you're miserable. Okay, well.
3: If you don't take it seriously, she might one day say, I'm out of here. And don't try and tell me you're great and whatever else, because I've been over you for some time.
4: That's very ungrateful of you. Look at everything I've given to you, and you're miserable. You could have sorted that out yourself. Why? Was I meant you? Look at everything I've given to you, and you're miserable. You could have sorted that out yourself. Why? Was I meant to make you less miserable? Is the male response.
3: Well, yes, because you're the one who made me miserable.
4: How did I do that? I go to work. I work all hours of the day. I put in overtime. I save money. I give you a nice gift. I bought you perfume last birthday. How can you be miserable?
3: The reason you bought me perfume was because you were misbehaving.
4: I wasn't misbehaving. I've told you about that. She came on to me. Nothing really happened.
3: It didn't mean anything. That's what you'll be telling me next.
4: Well, it didn't.
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0: Good morning. It's Friday. We made it. Great show coming up. What have we got?
1: Excuse me.
0: Frog in the throat. Well, the Prime Minister's done it again. Completely unprompted. He's made a major political gaffe. We'll talk about, his latest impersonation of Charlie Brown trying to fly a kite after the news. Also, Jordan Williams on the scandal at Justice. How does a guy charged with money laundering stay on the government payroll for 5 years? We'll also ask him about the $300,000 grant to look into the health benefits of Kapa Haka. We've got Tim Costley and Morris Williamson in for Free Speech Friday. And Tamim Barakat, managing editor at the Centrists. Centrist joins us for a catch-up on what you can read there. All that, oh, and tons more. All right, just to give you an idea of the rundown, we've got Jordan Williams from the Taxpayers Union in on this amazing story of the Lotto presenter charged with money laundering for a gang, I think it is, on full pay for 5 years, but it could be worse. I'm also going to ask him about the amazing news that the government is funding $300,000 worth of research into the health benefits of Kapa Haka. Good use of your taxpayers' money. Chris Lynch will join us at 8:05. He had a great story yesterday about supermarket competition in the South Island and how Pack and Save were basically, it looks like dodgy dealings to me. He's got the full details. But basically, Pack and Save's wanting to discount some of their products, foodstuffs, in a competitive move, maybe a dirty competitive move, stop them. Chris Lynch will have full details on that today. We've got Tim Costley, the MP from up the coast here, National MP, and Morris Williamson, talking about a wild week in politics, really, and Tamim Barakat's. He's in at 9:30. 9:30 this morning. But let's start this morning where we should. I did an editorial, I think over a year ago now, and I think it was headlined

New Zealand has a problem, or New Zealand, we have a problem, it's the Prime Minister. And though I think Christopher Luxon has been subject to hounding and harassment by a clearly hostile mainstream news media, for example, I would say that the story about him catching the plane from Whanganui so he could do a 7 o'clock meeting in Auckland and go to Bill Birch's funeral, complete beat up. I think much of the attacks or the headlines that he garners from mainstream media are pure fabrication by hostile journalists who wish to destabilise him. But yesterday, he once again proved that despite the bias of the media, he is truly a bit crap at his job. I don't know if there was some secret meeting of National Party insiders and they said, look, 90 days or so out from the election, Chris is going to drop, apparently completely randomly, the idea of an MMP referendum and we will win the election. A cunning plan, as Baldrick would say. I don't think that happened. I want you to think more of Charlie Brown, the follically challenged cartoon character that George Shultz created, a lovely character. And Charlie Brown tried hard, didn't he? He tried hard to kick that ball. Remember, Lucy would hold the ball and he'd go, I'm not going to stuff up. I'm going to kick the ball. And he'd run up to the ball and he'd swing his foot and Lucy would pull the ball away. And Charlie Brown would go, oh, good grief, and land in a pile again. Well, in this case, in this setting, our news media and the promise of liking him, that's Lucy in the ball. And Chris Luxon still tries to kick the ball. He still thinks they can love him. And if only people could get to know the real Chris Luxon, he'd be really popular. So there's that piece of Charlie Brown imagery. And there's the other one that I love, Charlie Brown trying to fly the kite. And try as he might to get that kite up in the air, it always comes screaming back down and smashes into him or gets caught in a tree or mucks up. And once again, oh, good grief. Christopher Luxon seems politically naive and accident-prone. And we had yet another oh, good grief moment yesterday. Strangely enough, the mainstream media haven't played it up as much as their invented attacks on Chris Luxon. But I think it is more fundamental. It was most certainly not part of the National Party's game plan to raise the issue of MMP. That was not part of the bingo card. And it is quite clear from the reaction of his cabinet colleagues yesterday that this took them by complete surprise. And it was entirely self-inflicted. He was musing. He was thinking, or more importantly, not thinking out loud. And he has derailed, or he has taken another week of possible progress and positive headlines away from the party that he is trying to campaign for to get the largest slice of the vote it can on November 7th. The mainstream media are probably going to miss this, but I think now, and I have not thought this before, the National Party and its caucus have to seriously consider, and Mr. Luxon should seriously consider, replacing their leader. I do understand that the rumblings are growing louder. And here are the options. Erica Stanford, regarded as successful in the education portfolio, competent, personable, a good look. Also a woman, might attract women away from the left of the political spectrum, uncommitted female voters. Does she have, at this stage in her career, the killer instinct required to lead a political party? Does she want it badly enough at this stage in her career?
there is a question mark there. Chris Bishop, and I'm going to talk about Chris Bishop later. He gave an excellent speech yesterday, his first major speech as Attorney General, in which he sent a very clear message to the judiciary of New Zealand. Stop using your position to interpret the law in New Zealand for your own ideological reasons. And I refer to that. I'm hoping to get him on next week. Gosh, if we get him on this morning, Bella, could you reach out and say we'd love to have him on this morning? We'll squeeze him in anywhere to talk about the significant speech that basically tells judges to stay in their lane. And he does say Parliament's got to make better laws that can't be messed with by activist judges. But if you wanted someone to put a stake in the ground on a big issue in New Zealand, Chris Bishop did it yesterday. And to be honest, that should have been the big story yesterday. So Stanford, good, appealing, could do them some good, probably not into it, just maybe not ready. Bishop facing perhaps an exit from Parliament with the numbers the way out they are now and maybe not winning in Hutt South. So that's a minus, but certainly keen, I think. Certainly a politician.

this is to happen, is Mark Mitchell, the Minister of Police. Probably the only downside to Mark Mitchell, and it might be considered an upside, he's been married 4 times. Some could say, gosh, he's successful at that. What's his secret? he is affable. Law and order is a huge issue that National is perceived to have done very, very well on. So he's got something to campaign on. Former police dog handler, good middle New Zealand bloke. Maybe not perceived as young and thrusting as someone like Simeon Brown, but a safe candidate that might be acceptable to everyone. So there are the people who might vie for this. Quite often in politics, the people who get the prize are those who compete for it. Gosh, politicians are loath to move on things like this unless they know they're going to win. But I cannot help but feel the numbers are being crunched now. And of course, the best thing for those people to do is to get together, all 4 of those people and someone like Nicola Willis, and say, look, it has to change. We can't have 90 days of Charlie Brown trying to fly the kite or kick the ball.

continuity to the administration. She's also the Minister of Finance. You don't want to mess with her in the run-up to an election. And maybe she'd think of herself as a contender. I didn't put her in there because, I don't know, the feelers I have out don't suggest she would get there. I think a Stanford Willis all-woman leadership of the National Party would be a revolutionary idea and maybe not a bad one in an electoral sense. But what I'm telling you is I think many in National just feel they cannot have any more Charlie Brown, oh good grief moments from the Prime Minister. What did many of you...

Peters is the Yahoo and David Seymour is the numpty, or the other way around. But that's certainly the implication you could take. And there's nothing wrong in the run-up to election to Chris Luxon having a crack at David Seymour and Winston Peters, I might add. And they have a crack at him back. But none of this was planned. This was Luxon falling into one of the oldest mistakes of anyone engaging with the media, believing that you have to answer the question exactly, and believing there's a right answer, and wanting to give an answer that people will like, rather than telling the truth. So that is my feeling on that. Look, the lines are open. I did want to talk about Bishop's speech, but because I've got so many texts coming through, the lines are open too. If you want to talk about this, dude, good morning, Sean. I'm no fan of Mr. Luxon. He ain't no Elvis, is he? But I wonder if you are overstating the significance of his latest musings re-MMP. Surely this is not the time for the Nats to do what Labor did to Andrew Little. Well, it didn't do them bad, Neil, did it? And a lot of people say, oh, but no incumbent party has dumped a prime minister and then got

Look, I must say also, someone that said, which of those people gets on best with Winston? And I'm going to say Mark Mitchell. And, yeah, that's the truth. I don't know about Bishop Winston. I don't know about Erica and Winston. And I don't know about Simeon and Winston, if you were wanting. But you're not picking a leader to keep the coalition going. The coalition ends on November the 7th. But Mitchell would be the person most closely aligned with Winston Peters. Sean Luxon is a clown. He needs to step down or be rolled, replaced by Erica Stanford. Chris Bishop for deputy due to his hard work on RMA reform. Yeah, but what if Bishop doesn't get back in? You know? Simeon Brown is non-woke. If we want real drive and leadership, he's the best choice, says Mike. Well, he's took on that medical council stuff, did he? He seems to be waging a war on woke. And isn't it funny, apart from Stanford, all these contenders, those three people, Mitchell's come out and got rid of the massages for the prisoners, right? Bishop's reformed the RMA. Simeon Brown has taken on the medical council and wokeism and statutory bodies. Erica Stanford wants to ban social media. You see, she's the outlier in terms of policy. Numpties were to party Maori and top. Do you think so? Bishop or Stanford get people to text who they want. Yep, we could. But really, look, it doesn't matter who we want. It matters what the National Party caucus decides. Sean, I think the most serious voters are concerned with policies, not personalities. This is why New Zealand First and ACT will be dominant parties after the election. Don't change horses in the middle of a stream. Yes, Steve. They might say, don't interrupt your enemy when he's making a mistake. Sean, I would vote for Mark Mitchell, even if he is not young enough or thrusting enough for his ex-wives. Cheers, Rick. A bit woke isn't a bad thing, as it may help get a section of voters or retain them. No, look, I think Luxon's already demoned. Mind you, look, I just have to put a rider. If there's an Ipsos poll due out today or tomorrow or something, and if it comes out and the Labor's at 38%, then I don't know SHIT, do I? So let's just see. But if it's bad, a bit woke isn't a bad thing. It may help get a section of voters or retain them. I vote Erica with Mark as deputy. That's not a bad looking look, or the other way around. Complete change. And the thing is, Nicola Willis will not get back in on the current polling, because she's not standing in a seat, and neither will Bishop. So maybe actually that tells us, if this is going to happen, and I'm increasingly convinced that it is likely, gosh, is that sitting on the fence? That's standing like Luxon, aren't I? Mitchell Stanford, they're both going to get back in so they can campaign with confidence. That feels actually, when I think about it, that feels like it to me. It's up to you. What do you think of Chris Pink? I think Chris Pink is a capable politician. Sean, there's a huge problem. Question, what is Bishop or Stanford's policy? Answer, you take Labor's policy and wait a couple of years. That's from Damien. Well, no. You've got to, and I'll get back to it later, this amazing speech he gave to the judiciary yesterday, and look, it said a lot of things I think we've talked about in this program for 3 years or more. It says, judges, back in your lane. You don't make the law, we do. And you don't manipulate the law by your judgments for your own woke ends. That's the subtext of it. Sean, Chris Bishop wears an Agenda 30 lapel pin, woke as. Okay. Sean, Luxon has the lowest rating of any Prime Minister going into an MMP election. Look, other people say to me, you know, no one's ever swapped out a Prime Minister and returned to office, et cetera, et cetera. Everything's unprecedented until it isn't. Every record's a record until it's broken. I just think that's a very lazy argument. I think we can see what's happening here. And yesterday may not have seemed huge, but I can imagine. You know, people slapping their foreheads, burying their heads in their hands at party headquarters and shaking their heads in disbelief.

0: And I can just see Luxon sitting there going, oh, no, I messed up again. Lucy pulled the ball away again. The kite wouldn't fly again. And it's just, you know, and he now looks, I've got to say, in the press conference this Monday, he just looks rattled. He looks uncertain. He looks like he's chasing it. And I don't know if you know what I mean by that. It looks like he's chasing it. And there's a bit of fear in the eyes. And he should, the best way to do this is that he steps down, I don't know, gets sick or something. He says, I'm going off for to a hair retreat. I don't know, steps aside in his electorate or something, but says, look, I just, or a family thing. A serious but non-deadly illness that he could make up would be the best. And then they do it with a bloodless coup. Mm. Perhaps this is the straw that broke the camel's back, Neil. Well, Neil, you know I have not indulged in the mainstream media's thing. Oh, he's gone by lunchtime. But I'm telling you now, I feel that it's on. Sean Mitchell and James Meagher. Would be nice to have a South Islander in it, wouldn't it? The tradie, Todd McClay, outsider, but a good look and a bit middle of the road. Important guy in any government, I think, that he's part of, Todd McClay. I don't know. I think pretty close to Luxon. Sean, I realised the other day that when scrolling social media, whenever a Luxon clip came up, I just keep scrolling. He's lost the audience, Steve. He's lost the room and he cannot read it. Anyway, enough of that, enough of my musings. Jordan Williams is up with the latest outrages in taxpayer spending. Text going thick and fast on the Luxon issue and Hugh, nice idea. He could just say he's out of gas. He could just say he's out of gas and he's got to go. Yep, that would work. I was going to... our guest joining us now by video link is Jordan Williams from the Taxpayers Union. Jordan, top of your head, how much does a referendum cost?
1: Oh, that's a good question. No, I don't know that. It depends. The cheapest way to do it is through the, at the same time as the election. But the trouble is then it gets, and that's what we found with 2011, is it turns into a bit of, the politicians see it as a distraction, so don't want to enter it into the foray at all.
0: Yeah.
1: That was the key reason. I mean, that was actually literally what got me involved in that issue, was Phil O'Reilly saying, oh, I've spoken to Prime Minister Key's office, his chief of staff, they see it as a distraction, so we're not really going to be taking much of an interest in it, despite Business New Zealand it being the number one ranked issue. Number two was the RMA in terms of the handbrake on New Zealand's productivity and prosperity. So I would want it to be separate, standalone. The other option to do it would be at the same time as local body elections.
0: I get, because everyone's kind of engaged. But what do they get out? 10 out of 25%, 27%?
1: Well, it would probably be a bit higher than that if you were to have the referendum at the same time. But I see that there's calls for local council elections to shift away from postal voting back to, having to turn up to a polling booth. Yeah. I'm less worried about lower turnout than a lot. I think there's a lot of countries in the world with very healthy democracies with lower turnouts that push.
0: Question is, we're getting way ahead of ourselves, Jordan. It's not even clear that this is National Party policy or they're even campaigning. Well, he says they're campaigning on it. Nicola Willis says they're not. It's very hard to figure out, isn't it?
1: The Nats have really got to sort out their messaging and their campaign. You know, we are 90 days out from an election today. I understand there's some polls coming out over the next few days that show it's a pretty close race. They've really got to get themselves organised.
0: Ipsos out today or tomorrow?
1: No, I think it's another mainstream poll out in the next few days.
0: Mm. Wow. Okay. Well, I mean, some people are saying they're going to sort their leader out.
1: That's not one for me to pontificate on.
0: Why not?
1: What I can say is that I'm getting more calls about our upcoming poll than I can ever recall in terms of the anticipation and people trying to...
0: Okay, what is your poll? When's your poll out? When's your poll out?
1: It's with the graphic designer. As soon as it's ready, we'll be getting it out.
0: That'll be today then?
1: Could well be.
0: Oh, God, come on. You give me a ring beforehand? Yeah, that's a yes. That's great.
1: No, we're in election mode. We'll give the we'll give the leader of the opposition and the prime minister.
0: Look, I wanted to talk to you. I got to say, I initially want to talk to you about this amazing Justice Department case, but something else came up yesterday, and I'm pretty sure you guys are across it. $300,000 being allocated for a long-term Māori-led research by Auckland University into the health benefits of kapa haka. You heard of that one?
1: Yeah, I have. It came up in our team meeting yesterday, and one of our researchers pointed out that it said there's a surprising lack of research in this area and the effect of kapa haka on heart health. Well, yeah, I mean, let's be frank. You know, there's actually quite a lot on aerobic exercise.
0: Yeah.
1: And I venture to suggest that I can already tell you what that study is going
0: that
1: to
0: That moving is good for you.
1: Yeah. Who would have thought? But look, I think we really need to give a researcher 300 grand to figure that out.
0: It has to be a Maori research. It's got to be Maori led, according to the brief.
1: Well, obviously.
0: Do you think
1: there was a surprising lack of research in this area, Sean?
0: Because there doesn't need to be. Because there just doesn't need to be.
1: Yeah. But isn't it wonderful
0: who's the minister? Who is the minister in charge of the budget that pays out that bloody money?
1: I must admit, I'm not over you, Sean, you're renowned for riffing into different stories.
0: Okay.
1: And me on
0: all right, but this is a good. All right, let's get back to the man. I'll find out. And if he's got any guts like Mark Mitchell, he'll pull the funding. All right, let's get to this Justice Department story. So there's a bloke who is a lotto presenter, and I don't know if that was part of his job at the Justice Department or he was moonlighting. But in every media story I ring, they'd say he was a lotto presenter. Also an employee...
1: He's a former lotto presenter.
0: What?
1: He was actually there when I was at lotto.
0: He's still a lotto presenter?
1: No. He was a lotto presenter.
0: Yeah, okay.
1: He was working at as a family liaison in the family court. He'd been there less than 2 weeks, and then he gets charged as part of this big international FBI sting. On drugs and stuff.
0: Yeah.
1: And he was charged with smuggling these gold bars to Turkey.
0: Yeah.
1: And he sat there for...
0: And hang on, he'd only been working for Justice for 2 weeks, you said?
1: Less than two weeks.
0: Yeah.
1: Yes.
0: Okay.
1: And so, you know, quite literally, he got more money on garden leave than the value of the gold bars that he eventually pled guilty to smuggling.
0: Yeah.
1: And so we took a winning wheel down to the Ministry of Justice, because none of them will front. You know, the Secretary of Justice never fronts on this on anything. And what do you know? Yesterday, or the day before yesterday, we received this announcement, and there's a stand-up from the Minister of Justice saying he's got a ordered the Public Services Commission to do a rapid review into how this was handled in the performance of justice. And literally as the minister is talking, young Tyler, our acting investigations manager, received the email back, or the OIA back, from the response that we'd filed right when the story broke, asking, well, how many more are there? And what do you know? There's four more. One's been on garden leave for more than 6 months. Another for 16 weeks, and had it not been for us asking those questions, I think to suggest, you know, that the timing cannot be coincidental. But here's the thing, Sean. It's much wider than just this culture of sending people onto garden leave and forgetting about them, which I put to you, if someone was suspended from any private organisation or, say, Air New Zealand, the platform, and certainly the Taxpayers Union, I wouldn't have them sitting there for 6 months while we figure out what to do. If you can't do your job, clearly when you're facing such serious charges, you can't do your job in the family court, you deal with it. And the issue that the government has, and I think it's pretty rife across the public sector, is you have ministers that have lost confidence in their departmental heads, but they can't sack them. It's got to go through the Public Services Commission, take yonks, and involve a big golden handshake. It is very difficult to get sacked.

0: this very story illustrates in the public sector, but that goes right to the top too. Now, I would be very interested, Sean, and I'm encouraging the good platform and listeners to oppose the question, because we certainly have, with a little bit of prior knowledge, I would be very interested if the Public Service Commission, the body that the government's tasked to go and fix this, review the department and instruct the other departments not to do this and better deal with staff facing serious allegations, I'd be very interested to know whether they have anyone on garden leave facing criminal charges.
1: All right.
0: Or serious misconduct allegations.
1: Okay. Now, some people was asked, and I know it's a silly question, was the guy still working for Lotto or Justice when the offending took place? He'd been a Lotto presenter. That's just an aside in the story.
0: He'd been a Lotto presenter.
1: Okay, so that's got really
0: That's why he's a public figure. That's why we know who he is.
1: So that's really got nothing to do with it. All right. I'll be devil's advocate here, Jordan. A lot of people, had they been charged with a criminal offence and maybe had name suppression or not name suppression, working in another job that wasn't a justice job could keep working and say, well, I'm innocent until proven guilty and I can turn up for work each day, so there's no need to fire me. You've got to wait till the court decides.
0: They're suspended. It's only those people, it's not those people's facing it. It's the people that are suspended. So by definition,
1: well, I'd say under employment law, suspending someone on
0: their job.
1: But suspending someone on suspicion is a pretty, you know, that'd be an employment case. If you just someone said, oh, you know.
0: Well, but the obligation goes both ways. You don't ever, as a reasonable employer, and I have sought advice on this because there was so much BS being put out by, ironically, the Minister of Justice, Ministry of Justice on this, is that it's not reasonable for you to pay someone indefinitely if they're unable to do their job. And if you're going to be working, you're going to be working in a court. Let's say you're on suspicion of fraud. And you're at MB, well, that you wouldn't want that, and you'd be unable to do your job. If it's an employment investigation for serious misconduct, frankly, that should take a couple of months at the most. But in a criminal one, it's the same. Is are you able to? Can we, you know, look at the way that the police bent over backwards to get McSkimmings, despite being on garden leave, or being told, oh, we can still have advisory roles and things like that. If he's suspended, clearly the agency or your employer has decided, we can't have you.
1: Yeah.
0: Or if we can't have you, if you can't do your job, why should the taxpayer continue to pay you indefinitely?
1: Yeah.
0: In New Zealand, any private company is not, or that's semi-government owned now, and that's maybe a bad example, but no private employer is going to just suspend them and forget about them. You're going to deal with it. The problem is in the public sector, they're suspending people and just not dealing with it, and taxpayers foot the bill.
1: Yeah, good point. How fast do you think a rapid review is, given that this is the New Zealand Public Service?
0: Oh, rapid in Wellington. Oh, it could be as soon as it's 6 or 12 months, Sean.
1: Yeah, okay. That says it.
0: I'm pretty sure, I promise you this. Our poll will be out before that rapid review has
1: started. Well, you're going to tell me, and you'll be giving me the inside skinny before then. Can we get the money back from the guy?
0: No. No, what under what?
1: How much money, how much money was it to US?
0: Millions. It's a couple of million. I need to go back and check.
1: Oh, good grief. Oh, absolute good grief.
0: It was worth more than the gold bars. I do know that one.
1: That he was smuggling for some criminal gang.
0: He got more. We worked out based on the salary band. He even got, the other thing is because he was on a union contract, he even got pay increases while on garden leave.
1: Oh, no, you're kidding.
0: I'm not. He got pay increases while on garden leave. Well, it's all on, this is the public sector, Sean. You know,
1: isn't there someone who's responsible for this? Somewhere,
0: if only there was.
1: God, it's really a cracker. This one.
0: I've, I've come round to the view that I used to sort of believe in this fiction of a, or not really a fiction, but really an ideal of a politically neutral public sector. But if this government's shown us anything, is that even with the best will in the world, they have been undermined by, in some instances, incompetence, but in others, it is just deliberate undermining of the democratic decision-making and agenda set by Cabinet. And a big part of that is that it was Chris Hipkins, and when he rewrote the public sector legislation framework, is that you can't hire or fire these chief executives if you're a minister. So you have to deal with all the proverbial, with the bad news, but then they can just slow walk things. The example of that I would put to you is Chris Bishop's new RMA. The cabinet decisions about instructing officials to create a regime based on property rights, very good, very solid. But what they've come back with, and they certainly slow walked it, is actually just an RMA 2.0.
1: Oh, yeah. Jordan, talking to Chris Bishop, I wondered if you have had a chance to see his speech as Attorney General yesterday or not.
0: No.
1: Oh, okay. Well, we'll talk about that later. Could I just recommend to you, you do go and look at it. It was actually quite.
0: Well, I mean, you're really filling up my day, Sean. I've got to get this poll out.
1: All right.
0: I've got to now go and.
1: Okay, give us a hint. Give us a hint. Will it make Luxon feel happier or unhappier? Come on.
0: There's some big movements, I'll put it that way. There's some big winners and big losers in this poll.
1: Okay. Oh, damn. Okay, I'll ring you after the show. Okay, thank you. Look, amazing news on that story, and we wait for the rapid review maybe sometime next year. Thank you so much for your time.
0: And I've got to just plug again, my young research team, particularly young Tyler, really did a cracker job on this.
1: Yeah.
0: Our job is to pull the thread and take a story forward so it's not just a once-over. And you know what? I think her OIA resulted in the minister having to do something, and that's good.
1: Well, and who knows how many other government departments have got other people like that. The amazing thing.
0: Don't worry, we've got those OIAs in too, Sean.
1: He kept getting the pay increases. That is even more amazing. Thank you for your time, Jordan. Always a pleasure. Jordan Williams from the Taxpayers Union. Okay, so they've got a poll out, and he says there are some big movements in it. Wow. Okay. Maybe this was all part of Luxon's cunning plan. Oh, I think I'll just drop the idea that we'll have an MMP referendum. We better get to the break.
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5: The Honourable Shane Jones, Deputy Leader of New Zealand First, invites you and your family to his three public meetings this coming weekend in Reefton, Greymouth and Motueka. 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
1: Gosh, I'm sorry. I'm just in a bit of outrage over various things at the moment. I do want to talk about, that story. And look, I'm sorry I haven't used his name. I don't think the details are important. It's the fact that we have a public service that did not deal with that issue. Someone else has said the guy got another job while he was suspended on full pay from Justice doing an ad for the health department. He was just riding that gravy train, wasn't he? He had the gold ticket on the gravy train. Someone says, can I just vote for the Taxpayers Union? They do a hell of a good job highlighting this stuff. Wouldn't happen if ACT was in power. Well, they're not. They are a little bit. Sounds like the Office of the Ministry of Justice is a crime scene. You couldn't make this stuff up. Can we please have President Millay's chainsaw? I'm even thinking of voting for ACT, says Neil. This tells me his job wasn't needed in the first place. Surely wasn't. If he was working for Justice, then there is some serious questions regarding background checks. Was he under investigation when he was hired? Well, Roach's rapid review results within 3 or 4 years. The public service commissioner is a disgrace, says John. Sean Harrison was allowed to cash in some of his annual leave by the government morons. Oh, my God. This is why we need, you know, what is reducing the public service by 7,000 or 8,000 people? It's a start, you know. And look, I will get into the Kapahaka thing quickly. This is from Radio New Zealand. A new research grant to investigate the benefits of Kapahaka on heart health, an area that's seen surprisingly little research, has been announced. The grant, worth up to $300,000 from Putahi Manawa, a national centre of excellence hosted by the University of Auckland, will support a Māori-led research project investigating how Kapahaka contributes to cardiovascular health and well-being. Putahi Manawa co-director Professor Karen Brewer, Ngāti Rangi Whakatoa here, told New Zealand this is part of Te Korowai Putahi Manawa funding stream, which has 6 projects up and running. Oh, it's not the only stupid thing they're doing then. So we're looking to fund a 2-year project where researchers work with a kapa or maybe several kapa. Is that like group? Are they like haka groups? Following them as they do their training and performance and taking some cardiovascular health measures along the way. Things like blood pressure, blood sugar, that sort of kind of thing, so we can see the impact of involvement in kapa haka on their heart health. Māori have heart problems earlier and generally more blah, blah, blah, blah, blah. What a load of todge. What a complete waste of money. And I'm just going to say the reason I was feeling outraged during the ad break, I was reading that on the RNZ website. And I also see another story. You know how I reported yesterday how great it was for me personally that drugs to treat diabetes and therefore help with my cardiac issues were now available and I wasn't going to have to pay $10,000 a year. Drugs I was denied for free because I was not Maori or Pacific Islander. Can you believe that health officials have been saying they are being prevented, Health New Zealand, this is like, let's Health New Zealand is the government, say they are being prevented by their parent organisation over an objection to changes in the way diabetes treatments are funded. The Cardiac Network, because some bunch of wokesters, say the evidence shows that Maori and Pacific are more at risk of diabetes regardless of their socioeconomic status. I think that when resources is limited, it is in our health system. Maximum benefit is gained when you target therapies to New Zealanders that are most of risk and disease complications. Cardiac Society Chair Martin Stiles told Midday Report. Well, Mr. Stiles, you can take that and stick that up your diagnostic stethoscope, mate. It doesn't matter what risk I'm at, I've got it. And people who are Maori and Pacific Islander have exactly the same clinical or similar clinical presentations to me get this free and I don't. So you can take your statistics and you can take everything else and you can... I'm not going to lose my life and be denied a service because of my race. Martin Stiles. Let's try and get that wanker on the program next week, shall we?
7: All right.
1: All right. After the break, Chris Lynch on dirty dealing in the supermarket wars down on the South Island. It's a bloody good story that Chris has broken. So Chris Lynch joins us after the news at 8 o'clock right here on The Platform.
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8: Listen, the other thing that really annoyed me and I wanted to talk about was Marmite sandwiches. My mother made my school lunches, Josh. My mother was a typical mother. We lived in a state house in Whanganui. My father was a school teacher. He used to ride his bike to school because we didn't have a car. Oh, yeah. No car. We had no car. Walk everywhere. The school teachers weren't paid much in those days. They got a huge pay rise, salary rise, I think, late 60s, early 70s, but they weren't paid much. My mother had four of us, three and under, and she didn't work, all right, because women didn't work. No wonder she ended up on Valium and suffering suburban neurosis like everybody else around her. Anyhow, cut a long story short, she made lunch for us every day, end up in a brown paper bag and with greaseproof paper surrounding it, and it would be sandwiches. It'd be a piece of home cooking, which incredibly my mother did, and then it would be a piece of fruit, whatever the piece of fruit might be. I quite liked it when it was apple season. In those days they didn't have cool stores, so there were seasons. You might get a banana, you might get an orange. I wasn't all that keen on those for some strange reason. My mother went through a tamarillo phase. No, I know, boy, that found its way to the rubbish bin. But that's what we got, Josh. Now as we got older, we went from having two sandwiches, so cut in half. By the time I got to intermediate, I guess, and certainly by high school, I was having three sandwiches, Josh, you know, cut in half, so you got six half sandwiches, you know what I mean? And sooner or later, my mother, I think at about when I became 14 or 15, said, you make your own lunch. And that was fine because, boy, I was over it after 10 years of my mother making me lunch. Now, I remember that on occasions, my mother actually tried to get quite inventive. It took me forever to get her to make me a sandwich of canned spaghetti. What is canned spaghetti? Listen, I loved it. I saw some kid had it at school and I went, oh, what would that taste like? The answer is, it tastes magnificent. Loved it. Eggs? For my mother, curried eggs. So I would open my school bag and, ugh, Laws, oh God, you'd be crapped in your pants. No, no, it's my curried egg sandwiches. But yes, oddly enough, I have as well. But it was covered up by the curried egg sandwiches. Oh, I love those days. And then she'd do, oh God, we had walnuts and raisins. So she'd put walnut and raisins. And frankly, those two things might belong together when you've had one too many beers, but quite frankly, at 12:30 on the primary school playground, I didn't. But then I'd get the Marmite. I'd get the Marmite sandwich. Sometimes the Marmite would appear with a little bit of lettuce. Sometimes the Marmite would appear with a little bit of cheese. And there wasn't real cheese in those days. You got that plastic Chesdale crap. You got a block and you sliced it yourself in those days. Yeah. Believe it or not, people could actually use their hands in those days without it being put individually wrapped a block into what, 100 different slices. People just slice the block themselves. Anyhow, I'm sorry, I didn't realise until the last 24, 48 hours, Josh, that I lived a seriously depressed deprived life. Because the plethora of criticism, anything from nutritionists to school principals to the opposition to everybody to Radio New Zealand announcers and TVNZ commentators, that somehow a Marmite sandwich and an apple is some sort of offence to not just New Zealand's culinary tradition, but also it's a form of child abuse, giving your child that for lunch. I didn't realise that. My entire generation, Josh, who seem to have lived quite well, thanks very much, and our ages are increasing, we seem to have done quite well with it for ourselves, the general generation, I have to say. We could go back and claim some form of, oh, I don't know, historic abuse, couldn't we? My mother gave me Marmite sandwiches for 10 years.
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1: In this update, the recent cold snap may have contributed to a surge in ambulance demand. St. John's declared a major incident response and activated its emergency operations centre as a surge in calls creates increased pressure. This is on track to become the busiest week in the ambulance service's history, logging more than 15,000 calls. Director of Ambulance Operations Doug Gallagher says the weather has likely played a role.
2: It's been a relatively mild winter up until about a week and a half ago, and that's where we started to see the sudden spike in demand for our services.
1: A social and cultural studies professor says national social media ban comes from a good place, but would just defer the problem. National's looking for crossbench support for its social media ban for under-16s, modelled on Australian legislation. New research from an Italian university suggests children who start social media earlier than others may perform worse at school. Canterbury University's Cheryl Brown says the platforms are the real problem.
3: The way that they are not looking for age verification, the way that they are using AI in destructive and malicious ways, the way that they are allowing all sorts of destructive behaviours to occur in their space.
1: Wellington City Councillor Tony Randall has died. Aged in his 60s, Mr. Randall represented Takapu Northern Ward and was first elected in 2022 and re-elected last year. Mayor Andrew Little says Mr. Randall's contribution was marked by diligence, care and a commitment to understanding the detail. Mayor Little says Mr. Randall was always cordial and constructive, bringing healthy scepticism to every issue. A 12-year-old girl has died in the aftermath of the Thailand school shooting earlier in the week, bringing the death toll to 9. A 14-year-old schoolboy opened fire at school, wounding more than 30 people before taking his own life. The Guardian reports the girl was hospitalised with critical injuries. 7 out of the 14 still in hospital are still in a critical condition. That's news.
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4: All right, here's a good story about competition. One of those basic things in life, getting a good deal at the supermarket. And if you're on a budget, I guess Pack and Save is the place that most people would perceive, I certainly perceive to be the most reasonably priced. I wasn't going to say cheapest, the most cost competitive supermarket. And of course, businesses and supermarkets should compete against each other. Indeed, Pack and Save franchises in the South Island claim they can, that they don't have a uniform discount rule. But does that work in practice? Chris Lynch from Chris Lynch Media in Christchurch ran a story yesterday that suggests something's rotten in the state of Pack and Save in the South Island, Chris.
5: Hi, Sean. Yeah, it most certainly is. I mean, this allegation really strikes at the heart of Pack and Save's sales pitch, right? You've got these supermarkets that always have their branding suggesting they're independently owned and supposedly compete for you and I as the customer, no matter what supermarket you might be in, if it's locally owned or otherwise. But the Commerce Commission said Foodstuffs South Island may actually have stopped you and I from getting the best discounts that a local owner may want to provide. Now, it's proven that shoppers were not necessarily getting the lowest price that a locally owned supermarket was prepared to offer. That would breach Commerce Commission rules, and that would be a massive breach. So in simple terms, the regulator is basically saying that Foodstuffs centrally imposed minimum promotional prices, limiting the owners of these supermarkets' ability to compete against one another. Of course,
4: and therefore offer the best possible deal to us.
5: That's right. Foodstuffs has come up with like a one-line sort of pretty pathetic statement saying they are cooperating with the investigation. They can't comment further because it's before the courts. But they can, actually. This is the Commerce Commission. This is not a criminal court yet. Look, it is pretty bad, though. And make no mistake, this is, I guess what makes it worse is the marketing that you have in place for these stores. Because, you know, as you'll probably see where you live, if you go to your local Pack and Save, arguably it might be locally owned and operated, that gives the impression that you may be able to get something a bit more special from the one down the road that may be a big conglomerate or maybe owned by, you know, your Australian stores.
4: Yeah.
5: So that's part of the issue here. Yeah, but
4: okay.
5: In theory,
4: yeah,
5: that means individual stores should be able to compete, you know, with prices and promotions. But not so, says the Commerce Commission.
4: Okay. Chris, what can the Commerce Commission do? Like, can they tell them they'd be naughty boys? Tell them to stop it? Can they fine them?
5: Well, actually, the Commerce can do a lot, actually. I was looking into this to see, well, what's this? Because, you know, how many times have we report on the fact that the supermarket's been naughty and that's about it? But no, the Commerce Commission in this case does have some teeth. They can actually impose a substantial financial penalty. For example,

0: does come down to their contractual franchisee obligations as well. If they've got a contract that says they can set prices for certain items, but then you've got management saying, actually, no, you can't, then, you know, it could be alleged that Foodstuff South Island may be in breach of a contract for whoever these owner-operators are. So it is a pretty big deal in the scheme of things.
1: Fascinating story, Chris. And the thing about supermarkets is we all use them. They are fundamental to everyone's life. Are you a pack and save shopper?
0: No.
1: Oh.
0: No. I don't go to pack and save at all.
1: No. Okay. All right, Chris. Well, that's right. That's nice for you. Nice for you. You're comfortable. You're obviously doing quite well out of Chris Lynch media.
0: No, I'm actually banned from doing the shopping in the household. I'm not allowed to do the shopping. So that's fine with me. That's fine.
1: Okay. You don't go to the supermarket at all. That's good. Fascinating story, Chris. Keep us up to date with it. Thank you very much indeed for your time this morning, mate. Cheers. Chris Lynch from Chris Lynch Media. Yeah, competition, my bottom. And good on the Commerce Commission for having a crack. We will keep an eye on that story. I tell you what, let's take a break and then I'm going to come back and update you on some stuff.
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3: Sean, I would rather pay more for groceries at Woolworths than going to Pack and Save and enduring the skitters dressed in their pyjamas and scuffs. Well, it used to be the onesies, didn't it, says Tim. Pack and Save does have a reputation as being a place where perhaps those in the lower socioeconomic stratas of New Zealand might shop. I've shopped there. There's nothing wrong with it. Bloody hell. Sean, what I'd like to see is a similar concept that I've seen in Aussie, is the supermarket doesn't have the meat and fish department and that there is a proper butcher and fishmonger outside of the supermarket, but in the same building. The meat and fish selection seems to be far better in price and selection. Well, you know, I guess you got the good folks

Fly Beard Brothers. And, of course, don't forget, it's Friday Fry-Up with Beard Brothers after the news at 9. Yeah, nothing wrong with the good old butcher. The Plimpton Butchery. We used to go as kids in Plimpton and watch the butcher making sausages. Don't know why we thought that was a great day out, but it was. Sean, can I have 300K to do a study on the effects on heart health while trying to finish a Rubik's Cube? Yep, I thought actually 300 grand for me, the effects of fly fishing on cardiac health or drinking. Sean, have I seen you in the Ranger Pack and Save Cool Bernie? Yes, you might have seen me in the Ranger Cap Pack and Trade and Save Cool Bernie. I don't get that Bob Newhart joke. Sean, Kapa Haka involves a huge amount of time out of the school day, and the Waiata are often written anti-government. The children are being groomed to believe in Maori sovereignty. They spend a lot of time rehearsing. There is too much bad food, and you see the young children growing fat and unhealthy. In addition, they sacrifice literacy and numeracy schools as competition season winds up. Can I just say, often I look at Kapa Haka and Maori, you know, haka things, and I think that some of the men in particular and the Sheilas, and I am not one to talk. I'm a big lad, and I wouldn't look very good in a grass skirt swinging a poi around. But some of them, oh, they're big units, aren't they? They're big units. Just saying. New World has good fish. They own Lee Fisheries. Thank you for that. Pack and Save Rangoon is awesome. Great service and a mixed demographic of both poor and privileged. Like me, it's real, says Jeremy. Two dead cold guest music ones dance wrong. I have no idea what that's about. I think you were trying to... Pack and Save is a dump full of undesirables that shop there and birds that fly around in the store. New World all the way. I don't mind paying a bit more. I probably go to the supermarket only once a fortnight when I absolutely have to. And I don't consider the Four Square in Hataata as a supermarket. That's just the shop, the local shop. Look, I mentioned earlier... this, I think, remarkable and important speech by Chris Bishop yesterday. And I want to read a report of it written by Neil Sands in a publication called Law News, which is an excellent publication. It's available online. And I just want to read what Neil Sands wrote. I'm going to contact Chris Bishop. I want the full and get the full release of the speech. And we might try and get him on next week. In fact, let's put him down. Let's try him for Monday or Tuesday. Attorney... And it's music to my ears. This is the stuff they should have been doing at the start of their term, not at the end. Attorney General Chris Bishop has issued a blunt warning for the judiciary to stay out of politics and respect parliamentary supremacy, saying the courts lack the democratic mandate and institutional expertise needed to develop public policy. In his first major address to the legal profession since becoming Attorney General in April, Bishop advised the judiciary against allowing courts to be used as a forum to relitigate policy decisions that Parliament had clearly set out in legislation. And just as a side here, that's precisely what the BSA did in taking a piece of law and said it gave them jurisdiction over me, and they are a judicial body. And he said that if the courts do take the law in an unhappy direction that contradicts Parliament's intent, he will advise his colleagues in the legislature to impose their will clearly and deliberately through legislation. Parliament expects the courts to apply clear legislation. Development of statute law is for Parliament, not for the courts, he told a lunchtime function in Auckland on Thursday, organised by the Law Association. Changing social values and mores are reflected in the democratically elected legislature, not an unelected and, by definition, unrepresentative judiciary. This is powerful stuff, guys. Bishop said his core philosophy is that Parliament is supreme and sovereign, giving it the sole power to make significant policy decisions. Are you hearing this, Waitangi Tribunal? This position used to be uncontroversial

and long-standing, he said. But I think the time has come for a robust assertion of the traditional orthodox view that Parliament is our country's supreme lawmaking body. I'm screaming hallelujah here, folks. While Parliament is elected and represents the views of the people, Bishop said the courthouse remains an attractive forum for those who have yet to persuade the public and therefore Parliament of the merits of their cause. It is therefore worthwhile setting out such choices belong to Parliament and why the judiciary must continue to protect its processes against attempts to use the courts to relitigate Parliament's choices. That's just the opening stanza, and it's quite a long speech. I'm going to see, actually, I'll contact Law News, see if we can republish that, please. That is an amazing thing for a, somewhere on the woke scale, National Party Cabinet Minister to say. And God, it's taken long enough. Three strikes law, courts arrogantly over it. So it's a message to the judges, back in your boxes, back in your lane. Now, this is from someone, I don't know where you're from, Kay. It says, we kapa haka, they really push it on kids at school here. My kids are half Irish, half Kiwi, and I find it uncomfortable. It's akin to cultural appropriation, having all these kids speaking their mihi pipi here and performing kapa haka while they're as white as the driven snow and have no Maori ancestry. I think it should be offered to those of Maori ancestry only. I have an admission to make. As a young man living in Porirua, going to school in Plymouth, and I would come into Wellington sometimes and go to the Ngāti Pōneke Haka Club, Cultural Club, and we would do hakas and stuff. I don't know why. Good stuff from Chris Bishop. It's about time someone put the judiciary in their place. Bishop for Prime Minister. Well, isn't it interesting? Well, the Prime Minister was busy putting his foot in his mouth yesterday, going completely, as I think the Herald have called him, going rogue this morning. Chris Bishop is making a speech that puts the National Party on one side of the culture war, the non-woke side. You see, yeah, this is interesting. All platitudes from Bishop to the election, nothing will change in reality, says DM. Sean, I made the mistake of going to Pack and Save Whangarei. It was straight out of a zombie apocalypse movie and will never repeat the experience. Sean, quick public service announcement.

I have no issue with a European doing Kapa Haka, nor with a Maori person doing the Highland Fling. My issue is forced culture upon anyone, says B. Pack and save in Zihu Tangajo. I don't know where that is. Don't be silly. Sean, all well and good by Bishop, but it's like the kid in the schoolyard threatening to hit you but never does. After a while, you take no notice, and that's what all our civil servants and ministries do, says Tony. Will the judges listen? Well, that's a point. Can we text his people this morning, see if he could come on about 10 to 9 and just do a quick hit on that maybe? Or at 9:15? Yeah, yeah. I'm just so interested in the speech. It was such a standout thing to say, and it was in such stark contrast to the Charlie Brown antics of Old Face on a Thumb, in my opinion. Neil says you were probably chasing some Maori girl. No, I was much younger than that. It's probably just at the stage when I was thinking about stuff like that. I think poor old mum being a solo mum, to be honest, three kids. I was the youngest, 1 year apart. I think mum had to work hard, and I think we tired hell out of her. And we were pretty self-sufficient. We could catch trains and everything. For kids of our age, we were self-sufficient. So I think she found activities for us to do so she could just have some bloody time without us, to be honest. And I don't begrudge that. Why has Bishop waited until just before the election to come up with that statement? National were voted in to do this, and they should have been awake to it right from the first days in office. What are the consequences if they don't listen? Yeah, well. Can I say Lumsden Primary School did Kapa Haka so jolly well, I really miss attending them now. My kids have gone to college. The songs were catchy and well done. All right, and nothing wrong with that. But I don't think we need to have a $300,000 Maori-led study on whether or not it's good for cardiac health. That's just complete bullshit. Sean, there are clearly a number of occasions over the past 2 months where national politicians have been more robust and less woke. This indicates definite differences within the caucus. And Tony, you've picked it. So look at Luxon flailing around in Wokesville, trying to be popular, trying not to offend anyone. And even when some person from Moron who listens to ZB asked him about MMP, says, oh, maybe we'll have a... No, definitely. Yeah, I think definitely now we're going to campaign on an MMP referendum. And no one else in National had any idea he was going to do a referendum. And no one else in National had any idea he was going to do it. And look, it's not about whether or not you like MMP. It's about his... he's like Charlie Brown trying to fly a kite. It's just never going to happen, I've now come to the conclusion. Michael did an amazing interview with a Maori lady a couple of weeks back, and she basically admitted Kapa Haka is the breeding ground for future activists. Well worth finding and listening to. Even Michael was taken aback by the honesty. Sean, Pack and Save Dunedin South is full of riffraff. I'm constantly having to avoid bumping into my ex. And stop it, Zane. And he says, and her leather-faced mother. It's the weaponization of Kapa Haka and Maori culture generally that's the problem. Dad's a homeless drug addict and Mum hasn't talked to me for 7 years. I don't know what that's got to do with anything. Sean, I think your mother did a bloody good job. Cheers, Beta. Cheers, Beta. Thank you. Thank you. Mum will appreciate that. She listens. I can't stop it. It's all very well for Bishop to say that, but they've also been they've been in government for 3 years and haven't fired anyone or did anything about this. Why should we believe them this time? I'm at the stage of voting for Mussolini. I'd vote for Mussolini if he ran. Okay, that's an interesting choice. We've got three threads from that round now running. We've got MMP and the Luxon stuff. We've got Chris Bishop and the Justice stuff. Oh, we've got four. We've got Kapa Haka. And we've got our general cultural snobbery over Pack and Stave. I hadn't had this on my bingo card for this morning, just like no one had an MMP referendum on their bingo card in the National Caucus yesterday either, did they? Well, let's get our guest up and let me find my list.

0: topics. And I love Fridays for this. We've got a, two or three regular slots that we do, and it's quite fun. All right. All right. We've got five topics, and you know what to play here.
1: It's my passionate belief that the second most precious thing in life is the right to express yourself freely. We've learned how appallingly prickly and intolerant society has become of even the mildest adverse comment.
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0: It's Free Speech Fridays. That's when we take two free-speaking New Zealanders and we talk about the events of the week. We, I guess, we proffer our opinions and we have a good old yarn. It's just what we do. And joining us for the first time on a Free Speech Friday, and of course, so many of you reacted to the chat I had with him about the excellent questions he's been asking about fire and emergency New Zealand and what happens to all their, what's happened to all their TIFF new fire tenders. He's the MP for Aotaki, candidate for Kapiti because of boundary changes. His name's Tim Costley. National MP joins us now. Tim, how are you? Welcome along.
3: Oh, good morning. I don't know. Am I meant to be nervous? I haven't done this before, and I very seldom get to listen.
0: Relax
3: to
0: and out. Let me lull you into a false sense of security, Tim. Yeah.
3: yeah. That's exactly what I was hoping you'd
0: say. Have you had much feedback from our chat the other day?
3: You know, I have. It's quite incredible, and you find out all these people that are just quietly listening to you guys and getting on with it, and people that have just come up. They've listened or they've watched it online since. And, yeah, look, I mean, I get so much positive response to the work I've been doing supporting our firefighters in general. But it's great. Every time there's another article, I think it's good to keep the story going because we've got to keep building the pressure till we get the right out.

0: drop 2,500 staff. 2,500 out of 10, a 25% reduction in staffing. We when we were all merged up here in Auckland, all the councils, it came to 10,000 staff, full-time equivalents. It's now 12,500. So we've had a 25% increase in total staff from that amalgamation, not a 25% reduction in staff, which is what we'd already been told we'd get at the beginning. So you're right. There was no culture of let's get some gains, let's get some benefits for the ratepayer. And our rates this time, which I'm getting punished for, as six other of my colleagues are, we opposed the record rate increase of 7.9% and just said we're not prepared to live with it. And so we all got dealt to.
1: All right.
2: Yeah, and that's, I mean, we're moving on. Fine.
1: Okay, that's all right. And you probably didn't want to move on. God, that's a cunning plan, Tim, you've come up with, the Prime Minister to apparently off the cuff, though I'm sure it was all carefully choreographed, dropping the idea of a referendum on MMP just, 90 days or so out from the general election.
2: Yeah, well, this is why I wanted to talk about the mayors. No, I'm kidding. He made a comment yesterday. I mean, I think this is one of the tough bits about being the PM, right? Someone asked him a direct question on that subject. He's the kind of guy that in these meetings is happy to give a direct answer to the question. But I've got to tell you, when I'm out door knocking like I will be later today, it's not the number one issue for most Kiwis. I appreciate someone was interested in it, but what I'm hearing about around here in Kapiti would be healthcare. It's the new cancer clinic we're opening, or it's the breast screen clinic we opened last year. It's the extra money we put into the health shuttle and the extra after hours and urgent care. That's the stuff that actually matters to people, and that's like genuinely, that's the stuff I focus
1: on.
2: Yeah,
1: so Tim, you are a backbench National MP, right? Is that fair enough?
2: Yeah, that's fair.
1: And you have just demonstrated one of the most basic skills of media training. You have taken the question about one thing and you have pivoted your reply to talk about the things you want to talk about. Why is it that you, as a backbench National MP, are capable of that? And the Prime Minister, despite all his specialised media training with Rachel Smalley, couldn't do it on News Talk ZB yesterday morning?
2: Look, I don't really get media training. It's not quite the right
1: thing. No. And the Prime Minister does. Why are you then better at it than him?
2: Look, I'm just dangerously giving you honest answers about what I think matters to people, and that's what I hear around here, right?
1: Your very answers demonstrate the point I am making, Tim. Thank you very much. Morris, what do you think about that? Was that an amazing, cunning plan? Was there a brilliant spark of inspiration off the cuff from the Prime Minister? Or was it, as I suggested this morning, Charlie Brown trying to fly a kite or kick the ball that Lucy's holding?
0: Well, I sort of have mixed emotions because, first of all, I would love a bloody referendum on MMP. But secondly, I know how tight the media management in Prime Minister's offices and Minister's offices was and should still be. And you get messages each morning, today, this is the subject we're talking about. No one talks about anything else. No one raises any other issue. So yesterday it should have been the launch of the CRL, Minister flies to Auckland, the Transport Minister is going to bathe in the glory of this new big piece of kit, and that story almost died, mainly because it was put up 3 hours in advance, secondly because Chris Bishop called it Friday the 13th when it isn't, and then finally that story got sort of completely blown to oblivion. So media strategies matter, and everyone staying on point and getting that one point away is what's important, because otherwise it just gets lost in the mix.
1: You see, I think a lot of the stories, and we can look this week, catching the plane from Whanganui, complete media beat up, nothing to see there. I think entirely appropriate for a Prime Minister who has a busy schedule representing this country as the premium elected representative of this country. I'm fine with him catching a plane, and he's got a funeral that day for Bill Birch, who gave a lot of service, and he's got a 7 o'clock meeting. I'm buggered if I'm having him drive, 5.5 hours. So I'm all cool with that, and it was only a prop plane anyway. Then we had, what was it, the business thing. Oh, I have to say sorry to business. Well, no, he didn't. Business wasn't outraged. The media were outraged, but he fell for that yet again and said sorry. Then Labor cock a snoop and they released their small business policy yesterday. But on this one, the MMP one, this was

0: a pretty fundamental misstep, as you say, Morris. It was kind of incompetent.
1: Yeah, look, in the end, you've heard me repeat this 5 million times, that the voting public vote on three or four core things, so cost of living, whether they're getting good quality health care, and all the others are sideshows. Like even the John Key flag referendum didn't rustle the leaves on the trees with regard to people's votes. No one woke up in the morning and said, geez, I hope that flag's changed today. So you've got to keep going back to your core role and functions. What are the things that are... when people wake up in the morning going through their mind, is their job still secure because they've heard there's layoffs going on? Is
0: well, Tim's told us for his people it's health, isn't it, Tim?
2: Yeah, it's health and it's council rates is the other one, which is why I was going to launch into it when you did
0: the
2: intro.
0: Yeah, I know. But see, I was always going to give you a chance.
2: That's the two big things, right? That's the two big things that people are talking about. And much as, you know, I understand the interest in why the article out of yesterday's come out, but actually, I don't think this is the stuff, like Morris says, that people are going to be voting on this year.
0: Then why did your party leader make it an issue? No, why did he say yesterday, he said you were going to campaign on it? Have you discussed campaigning on it?
2: No, I think he gave you his view on what should happen after the election.
0: He doubled down. He said National will campaign on a referendum on MMP.
2: Yeah, look, I'm only going off the transcripts I've seen, but...
0: Shouldn't you be going off whatever the strategy you've all been told to stick to is? And was that part of it?
2: I think we are. I just don't think that, you know, the way that you're explaining it is necessarily the way
0: just
2: I understand it.
0: Just the Prime Minister, isn't it?
1: I'm calling for an ad break here, please. Can we get an ad break here?
0: Why is that?
2: Look, it's all good.
0: Let's move on, Tim. I'm sorry.
2: No, it's not difficult because I think Morris's fundamental point is right. The stuff people are going to vote on this year is going to be healthcare. And I'm actually really proud of our health record. People would say that's a Labor Party issue. Actually, I think we've delivered far more for health than the last Labor government did. And people are going to vote on things like council rates. Yeah. And I tell you what, our
0: then I come back, you can say that,
2: right.
0: Then what the F was Chris Luxon doing yesterday?
2: Well, I think he just answered a really specific question, but that's the one thing people are focusing on.
0: All right.
2: Honestly don't think he spends all day thinking about that stuff.
0: Well, I know he's campaigning on it now, and so are you, presumably. All right, I do want to talk about health, because for me personally, yesterday it was a great day. And ACT were taking the credit for it. Racial preference for a number of diabetes drugs, all of which I have access, but they cost me a fortune, and I would access more, according to my doctor, if I had another 10 grand a year. I was denied access to those drugs. I met all the clinical criteria, but I wasn't Maori or Pacific Islander. I was amazed, Morris, when I found out about 8 months ago that discrimination was being exercised against me. And I got told by David Seymour yesterday that, in fact, it's allowed within our health system.
1: Yeah, well, you know my view on this, that all government support, no matter what it is, through the welfare system or healthcare or anything else, should be based on need. And if you are a Maori who have got serious problems with diabetes and so on, you should get exactly the same care as if you're a Pacific Islander or whatever. And if you're a person from the poorest suburbs of South Auckland, but you're white, you still qualify. It should not be based on some ancestral who came here on the first boat 500 years ago, whether your diabetes treatment should be getting to you or not. And I'm disappointed because National gave all the right signals 3 years ago. We're getting rid of that nonsense. We're going to make it based on need. And if you're at the top of, you know, we triage the ones and the people at the top get it and we'll move you through. And sadly, that's just clearly not happening.
0: Tim, this is progress, but it's the ACT Party that gets to claim credit for it. Do you think the government as a whole, and I'm not going to single out National for this, has done enough to deal with issues like, well, and people call it positive discrimination, it's discrimination in our public services and the provision of public services?
2: Yeah, and I think, you know, but before we roll out the red carpet for the ACT Party, we should probably give some credit to the man who took over from Morrison in Auckland, Simeon Brown, who's the health minister. And I worked directly with Shane Reese on this stuff when he was the health minister. I had a gentleman come to see me in my Levin office who's in exactly this position, who was told he couldn't access the medication he needed. He fitted all the criteria but one, but if his ethnicity was different, he would have qualified for it. And I went into bat for him, and we got that changed, and he was eventually able to get the medication. But it was, you know, it seemed shocking to me that that was even a thing in New Zealand, that we would be judging people on the colour of their skin.
1: Correct.
2: Seems pretty abhorrent to every Kiwi. I don't really care what your ethnic background is. If you're a Kiwi, you're a Kiwi. And but I was able to get that one over the line. It does take, you know, you can't just.
0: So did you advocate for an individual person?
2: An individual person and an individual medication. And yeah. I specifically asked them if their policies were conforming with our government policy, which of course we knew that they weren't. But this is the thing, you know, ACT will go for big slogans and bumper stickers, and we're just going to fix the treaty, or we're just going to fix, you know, medication. But actually, the work to undo this is a bit more methodical and a bit more detail and a bit more nuanced. And that's what I see our ministers doing. I'm actually really proud of the work we've done in the space. And I can tell you, for that gentleman and Levin, it made all the difference.
0: Yeah, but unfortunately, Tim, you did it for him, but Mr. Seymour was telling me yesterday he did it for me. Because literally, well, for me, this saves me $10,000 a year and improves my life expectancy.
2: Yeah, but it wasn't just that one guy in Levin. So it was that one, like I said, it was that specific medication.
0: Yeah,
2: so that medication then got fixed for whoever else needs that medication.
0: Yeah.
2: But fundamentally, I kind of want the doctor to make these decisions. I don't want me or David Seymour or anyone else making them. I think the doctor should decide who needs the help the most. And that's who it should go to, right? Isn't that pretty basic?
0: Yeah, I would agree.
1: But Tim, the little corollary to that is, and the doctor should be free to make that decision. The doctor shouldn't he shouldn't have the extra sentence on the end, only if he's Maori or Pacific Islander.
0: Yeah. Yeah, I hear you. Guys, let's take the break that Morris wanted, and I'm sure Tim wanted some time ago. It's quarter to nine on Free Speech Friday, brought to you by the Free Speech Union. 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
0: And we're on Free Speech Fridays, as we do every Friday, brought to you by the Free Speech Union, fsu.nz, the champions of free speech in New Zealand. We've had about 50 texts since we started. Tim, do you want some feedback?
2: Oh, well, I'm sure you're going to give
0: now,
2: it
0: to Bella me. Now, Bella thinks you're doing brilliantly.
2: Tim, I like Bella. Let's stay with Bella.
0: Okay. Tim for Prime Minister. That's Tracy from Wainui. Yeah. Someone says, I suspect this will be Tim's last appearance on Free Speech Friday if he's got anything to do with it. And I don't think that's necessarily fair. Someone wants to know when you're going to do a remake of the Jet Pilot song. I'm not sure what that's apropos.
2: That's good.
0: Is brilliant. Hope that Nat bloke gets back in. You've got a bit of work to do on name recognition. And look, just very fun. Just a lot of fun. So thank you for taking part, Tim.
2: I always love chatting with you.
0: Yeah, four or five people have come back and said shingles. You cannot get free vaccine over 50 for shingles. You can if you're a Māori, but you can't if you're a Pākehā. Tim, will you do something about that?
2: I haven't heard about that one.
0: Have a look, mate. Shingles. Okay. And I've had shingles. It's not a nice thing to have. Where were we next? Okay. Now, this, I've got to say, guys, one of the funniest things I've ever seen in Parliament was it Wednesday? Wednesday, Winston Peters being asked a question as to whether or not he agreed with what Winston Peters said, and then dancing on the head of a pin as to whether or not he'd said what he said as Winston Peters, leaders of New Zealand First, or Winston Peters, foreign minister, and whether or not he was answering as one or t'other of the two Winston Peters that seem to exist in the same temporal plane in the parliamentary debating chamber. Tim, sometimes you just must look at the place you work and think it's a madhouse.
2: How free am I allowed to be with this free speech?
0: You're allowed to be as free as... It's Free Speech Fridays, Tim. It's in... There's a hint in the word, in the title.
2: Yeah, I know. Look, I come in from 23 years in the Air Force, just about sort of getting stuff done. And I think if you were going to build Parliament from scratch, you wouldn't build it to operate the way it does. It's not just that. I mean, it's pretty broad. I understand tradition and parliamentary institutions and blah, blah, blah. I need to sort of probably earn the right to have an opinion on some of this stuff, or at least to be able to influence it. Look, I've got to be realistic. I'm just a new little baby three-year MP. So, I tell you what I thought was really interesting about this whole issue. You had the Labour Party standing up in one question saying Winston Peters can't have a separate opinion as the leader of New Zealand First. He is the foreign minister no matter what he does. There is no separating the two. And then you had Chris Hipkins standing up saying, well, hang on, the Prime Minister is only the Prime Minister at certain functions, but at other functions, he's very specifically just the leader of the National Party, and therefore he shouldn't be able to hop on this aeroplane. You had Aisha Birrell yesterday saying he shouldn't be able to even use a Crown car, despite the fact that Chris Hipkins, even not as the Prime Minister, takes Crown cars to fundraisers.
0: Yeah.
2: I actually don't think you can, you can hold those two positions. It's completely hypocritical, and it kind of undoes the whole thing. Labour are just out there trying to beat up anyone on anything. They don't actually seem to have any values or principles to stand on.
0: Yeah, well, it was kind of a full court press on Winston by the Greens and Labour acting together. You've spent a lot of time in the House, Morris. I mean, part of it was incredibly funny because it was so farcical, but part of it also made me bury my head in the hands. And I'll be honest, guys, I just went, why doesn't just Winston say, if I offended Chinese people, I'm sorry. I was just cracking, having a crack at this guy because he was having a crack at me, Morris.
1: Yeah, look, I think it was one of the lines that you should say, I'm sorry. I've got a huge Chinese population out in my ward. The one place you'll never run into them is in the courts. They're phenomenal bloody people, do brilliantly in the education system and contribute to our whole economy like you wouldn't believe. So it was a silly thing to say that they all lie like flatfish and all that sort of stuff. Winston could have just wiped it off by just a quick apology. Look, it was a stupid line. I was angry at the silly Green for saying what he said. But I've got a solution. I think that while they're doing their parliamentary terms, they should have hats all lined out on the bench in front of them, and they whip up their party leader hat, put it on, and now you know. You can see them. They've got the hat on. It's the party leader hat, and they take it off, put on the Prime Minister's hat and speak something else, and then we'd be able to tell what they are as they're speaking it, because it's so confusing at present as to which one they are.
0: Mm. Morris, do you think there is that delineation? I mean, does it exist? Because to an outsider,
1: well,
0: it looks ridiculous.
1: You're told from the very beginning of being a minister, your first sort of briefing day is you are always a minister 24/7. You cannot have your, because I got into trouble for having my own personal view on something and I got told by Bulger the next day. I was a sale of TVNZ. I was broadcasting minister less than 24 hours and I said, well, I'd be keen to sell the.
0: Oh, Jesus.
1: I got the call up and up I went and he said, you are a minister 24/7. You are the broadcasting minister. You do not express what your personal views are. You express what government policy is. Full stop. You got it, minister? And I said, yeah, I got it, Prime Minister. I got it. Now, if you're a minister 24/7, then that means every time you answer anything, no matter what, you have to know that you're the minister of that portfolio.
0: But he was speaking, when he had a go at Lawrence, he was speaking in the general debate as leader of New Zealand First. That's the delineation he's making. It wasn't in question time, right?
1: Yes, but that goes against the briefing. So are you minister 24/7 or are you a minister only at certain times and at others you're free to be something else? And more importantly, how do you tell which one that person is at that time?
0: Yeah.
1: That's the farce of it all. It's just farcical.
0: But you actually, come from a
1: Python. Yeah. Monty Python couldn't have written a script as good as this one.
0: Yeah. But you come from a different, you know. Oh, were you in for MMP? You were. Yeah, the MMP. But the nature of coalition, Tim, and I think this is a problem the Prime Minister's got been caught out with by a deliberately hostile news media. Are you going to fire Winston Peters? Well, we all know in real terms, in the real world, Winston Peters may have, in the old FPP day, he would have breached the cabinet manual. But to keep a coalition together, Tim, you've got to manage the fact that, you know, Mr. Luxon can't pick and choose Mr. Peters' cabinet ministers and he can't fire Mr. Peters from cabinet without collapsing the coalition government, right?
2: Yeah, well, this is MMP, right? And this is why some people are asking questions about MMP because, you know, it brings more diversity to Parliament, you know, which some people say is a really good thing. But at the same time, it is all about fundamentally compromised democracy, is that you can't just, it doesn't matter if you're the biggest party, you can't do things the way you want, you can't choose the people that are in the other parties, and you get stapled to a couple of coalition partners that do stuff that you'd rather they didn't do, frankly, a lot of the time. But this is how it works, because they haven't voted just for a national government.
0: Yeah.
2: And it's a bit different to what it was in John Key and Jacinda Ardern days where they had one or two extras, but really you can troll the whole thing. This is genuinely now, I think we've got to the point in New Zealand that MMP elections are about massive compromised coalitions, and this is what it will be like in the future. And this is the same reason that Chris Hipkins won't rule out working with Winston Peters. He won't rule out working with Top. He won't rule out working with Te Pāti Māori. And you imagine what that coalition looks like.
0: But you guys have ruled out working with Top? With Opportunity?
2: Yes, we have. Yes.
0: And that's not going to change even if they hold the balance of power?
2: No, because look at what they want to do, right? They want to, excuse me, they want to tax you on the land. They want thousands of dollars. And I think of, you know, Kapi Coast, most of our high proportion, the highest in New Zealand of over 65s.
0: Yeah.
2: And the people like I was talking to on Monday morning at a local retirement village, and then the seniors that live in their own homes that they own next door, for them, that they're going to be expected, because their house is worth whatever it is, $800,000, they're going to be expected to be paying thousands of dollars each year in additional tax that they frankly don't have. Their income hasn't changed. They're going to be sold out. They're going to literally have their house taken from underneath them. And we just fundamentally don't believe in the approach that you see from Labor and top about just taxing
0: Tim,
2: people.
0: Tim, you must listen. You must go. And you must read a column we've published by Troy Bowker of Can Iwi Capital that we're giving people the weekend to read. It's all about TOPS. Weekend to read. It's all about TOPS. Or the Opportunity Party's tax policy and the land tax, and we're having him on Monday morning to walk us through that.
2: Okay.
0: It is pretty horrific. Look, finally and quickly, guys, are either of you planning to buy Kerry Allen's book?
1: No, I'm deworming the cat that week, so I won't be able to read it.
0: Tim, are you interested in hearing in Kerry Allen yet again breaking her silence about how she managed to dodge getting getting an evidential breath test 4 hours after she smashed a car?
2: Do you know, I'll be really honest with you, and I might regret it, but when I saw this topic was on, I hadn't seen what was in the news, and I said, oh, look, I reckon we should just leave, you know, she stuffed up, she's done her time, we should just leave her alone. And then I Googled it. And
0: we'd be happy to leave her alone, Tim.
2: I know.
0: She's if she didn't keep breaking her silence. Yeah.
2: I know, which is what I realised. And it's the same with Jacinda Ardern wants to be left in peace, except when she wants to come out and have another documentary about her or whatever it is. So, look, I didn't watch the Jacinda Ardern film. I never will. I haven't bought any of these books. I don't plan on it. To be fair, I haven't, bought Judith Collins' book either. But I read books about war to relax, and that's what I'll stick with.
1: Hey, it does sound a little bit like Kerry Allen's book might be a bit of a training manual in terms of how to avoid the cops and get off charges and so on.
0: I'll tell you what, guys, there was one very weird revelation. She talked in a couple of the interviews with the, I'll use the word soft cock interviews she chose, who would never ask her a tough question. She talked about a friend being at the scene in tears. And I've never heard that there was anyone else involved, but she says when she was being slammed on top of the cop car because I was being a dick, she said, my friend was crying. I was crying, and my friend, now is it an imaginary friend? Was there somewhere with her? She also reveals that she got on the phone and started calling people in Parliament immediately after the crash, and there is no record of that. We understand the first the government knew was when someone from the police or the police commissioner rang the Prime Minister, Chris Hipkins. So it actually raises a whole lot of new questions about what really happened that night. You know?
1: It makes it even more important to say who the hell cares.
0: Yeah, okay, I get you. Tim, look, I hope it goes well for you the rest of the day. I hope you don't get
2: You'll
0: probably get a call from the whip.
2: Okay. Yeah, well, when they find out I'm talking to you, Sean, I'm sure I'll be in all sorts of trouble. No, look, it's good. I'm always happy to have a yarn.
0: Yep.
2: And I'm always happy to tell you what I actually think. It's good.
0: All right, excellent,
1: that's
0: Morris.
1: A nine out of 10 for first performance.
0: Yeah, okay.
1: Morris,
0: that's praise.
2: From Morris, I'm taking it.
0: That's big praise. Thank you both,
2: can
0: guys.
2: Can I get that in writing? Okay,
0: talk again
1: I'll
0: soon.
1: I'll send it to you in writing.
0: That is that's us for another week on that.
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1: In this update, Ohakuni residents have spent their Sunday without running water, having to use emergency council portaloos and water tankers. The recent earthquake damaged the network, with Ruapehu District Council estimating safe supplies won't be restored until late today. Locals are being asked to reduce all non-essential water use. They're also being told not to drink tap water without boiling it if it happens to begin flowing again before 5 this afternoon. Ruapehu College and Ohakuni Primary School are closed today. Labour says there's nothing new in Nationals' budget responsibility rules. Nationals' Nicola Willis unveiled the details during the day, promising a surplus by 2028-29 and reducing government spending to 30% of GDP. Labour's finance spokesperson Barbara Edmonds says this is part of their current fiscal strategy as government.
2: And again, it's just trying to put fake pressure onto Labour instead of focusing on the fact that we have record business liquidations, we have higher unemployment. Fiscal responsibility is important, but so is economic responsibility.
1: The disability sector is warning public transport is not a viable replacement for some total mobility users. The government has recently reduced the taxi subsidy, which helps people who can't travel independently get around. It's now reworking the scheme and looking into potential public transport concessions as options for users. Blind Low Vision Chief Executive Andrea Midgen says the subsidy's reduction has made travel less affordable and many disabled people cannot rely on public transport.
3: It might be that the routes aren't suitable for them, services might not be fully accessible, and some of our community, they need door-to-door transport.
1: The air we breathe may be under threat if proposals become law. A Public Health Communications Centre report says the proposed Natural Environment Bill could give ministers more power to bypass current air quality limits. It warns of weaker protections, with air pollution already contributing to 3,000 deaths here each year. That's news.
0: Michael Laws, Uncensored.
4: As I was driving back, I looked at my little petrol gauge and went, oh, I want me to fill up. So came into Alexandra and filled up. And I was very pleased to note that I got 10 cents off, Josh, that I'd arrived at the Caltech station on the day that they were giving 10 cents off. And that I got an extra 2 cents off, Josh, because I've got my super gold card. Josh! I saved an entire dollar on my petrol fee. So there you go. I suppose, whenever I present my Super Gold card, whether it's at the supermarket, because they have 5% off every day, Josh, our local supermarket, gives you 5% off your groceries. But my wife's really looking forward to getting hers. Really. I don't know why. It's almost like a badge of honour. And I'm always expecting I present the Super Gold card and people say, I'm waiting for them to say, oh, you don't look 65, or did you steal that from your father? They never do, Josh. They never do, can I just say.
0: Michael Laws, Uncensored, on The Platform. 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This is The Friday Fry-Up, brought to you by Beard Brothers. No fillers, no nasty artificial stuff, just a premium take of the banger, snarler and silly sausage of the week. Beard Brothers, crafted the old school way.
5: I love this segment, and I love Beard Brothers sausages. I was talking to the guys after last week's segment. They are basically constantly increasing production. They sell out. So if you see the Beard Brothers sausages, and maybe I'll get them tomorrow or next week, grab them. They literally fly off the shelves, Beard Brothers sausages. And this is a segment where we kind of fry, where we turn up the heat, we turn up the barbecue, we look at people in the course of the week, and it's a good companion segment in some ways to Free Speech Fridays. So what do we start with? I think we'll start with the banger of the week. Who's done really well this week? And I have to say, because I went to see him at the age of 80 and then some in Marston, give it an hour-long stump speech, not sitting down. He may have had a sip of water. I can't remember seeing it, and he still had it. I was going to make Winston the banger of the week. But no, not Winston. I thought about making David Seymour banger of the week for saving me $10,000 on diabetes drugs, though other people are claiming credit for that as well. But no. What I decided to do was eat a bit of humble pie. And I give my banger of the week, because it finished this week, we had the closing ceremony, to the Commonwealth Games athletes. And I know I kind of poo-pooed you guys, and I said, oh, you're not, it's not the Olympics, it's just like, you know, the colonizer games or whatever. But look, I managed to catch through social media and other things some medal ceremonies. Zoe Hobbs, what a pocket rocket. And it makes you proud. You can't be a Kiwi and not be proud when you see someone in a black uniform running faster, jumping higher, you know, swimming in the pool faster, throwing more netballs through a hoop. It makes you proud to be a New Zealander, and they do dedicate an enormous amount of time in it. It's amateur for those athletes. I do not begrudge a cent of taxpayers' money that goes to them. So my collective bangers of the week are the Commonwealth Games team. Whether you medaled or not, we thank you. We thank you for your service. All right, Silly Sausage of the Week. And this is funny. Winston's a nominee in Silly Sausage too. I think he could have just said sorry. But he's got the bit between his teeth, and he wasn't going to say sorry for the go-home questions. Jerry Brownlee, for not kind of getting hold of Parliament this week. It was bloody messy. It was bloody messy, Jerry. So Jerry Brownlee is a nominee for Silly Sausage of the Week this week. But the clear winner, and this only emerged yesterday, didn't it? The absolute Silly Sausage of the Week is Chris Luxon. And you heard the dreadful difficulty that I put Tim Costley in without even trying. And obviously Tim had heard nothing about the MMP referendum. In fact, he almost immediately pivoted away from it. And I am not sure that Chris Luxon hasn't cooked his own sausage. He's not quite the burnt sausage yet, but he is certainly the Silly Sausage of the Week. Has to go to an own goal, a remarkable own goal by the Prime Minister, Christopher Charlie Brown Luxon. All right, burnt sausage of the week. And often this will go to a person who has some unintended consequences for thinking they're being so smart. And, you know, actually Parliament has been quite entertaining this week, and in the last 2 weeks, a lot going on. A lot of to and fro, and the Greens going on the front foot after Winston clapped back, and there was this massive thing about should Winston be forced to resign, et cetera, et cetera. And I think Chloe Makeover Swarbrick, with the straight hair, and she's actually a two-time burnt sausage this week, because not only does polling show that Candice Candice Kinser of National is perhaps out polling here in her Auckland Central seat, which is why she's had the makeover. She had a crack at Winston Peters, and then stupidly she called the Speaker biased, and bang, in nanoseconds, kicked out of Parliament, when in fact I thought the Greens were on the front foot in their war of words on Winston in the debating chamber. So not only lagging behind in Auckland Central, not only kicked out of Parliament when she was actually on a roll, and also, I think, bleeding votes to the Opportunity Party, I'm going to have to say the burnt sausage of the week is Chloe Swarbrick, the Deputy Leader of the Green Party. Which brings us to Wiener of the Week. That's the person who's displayed the most small dick energy and really put themselves to the flame when they didn't need to. And there's only one, I'm going to say this, and you might be surprised at this, there's only one Wiener of the Week this week, and that's Winston Peters. Winston Peters could have said sorry, concentrated on the stuff he wanted to, talked about issues that were important to him, but instead he spent the whole week defending himself. And, you know, it might be funny to see him dance on the head of a pin and say, I was speaking as Winston Peters, or the party leader I was speaking as Winston Peters thing. He's off up in the Pacific Forum now. But you just should have said, I think most New Zealanders, woke or otherwise, Mr. Peters, considered the nature of the language you used to be, yeah, racist. So why not just say sorry and get back to what you're good at? And that is political campaigning. So there's our winner of the week, is Winston. So we'll run through. Silly sausage of the week, clear winner, Chris Luxon. Banger of the week, the Commonwealth Game Team. Burnt sausage of the week, Chloe Schwalbrick. And winner of the week is Winston Peters. 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
5: This is interesting. Just finished my Beard Brothers venison sausage eggs and bacon for breakfast. Yum. He had to call at some stage. Dave Verbogen, how are you, my friend?
6: Hey, God, Sean. Yeah, good show this morning. I haven't heard absolutely everything, but Lotto dude that has been paid the money for the last 5 years by the country, nobody's responsible for that. There must be somebody that can be pointed at for this. This is, you know, we laugh at stuff all the time. We laugh at stuff. You know, they ripped off the government again. What do we? It's not funny anymore, man. It's just not funny. You know, that's just so bloody wrong. It's unbelievable.
5: Yeah.
6: You know, how can somebody not be pointed at for signing that thing off? Who was signing the bloody paychecks every
5: week? Here's the problem, Dave. Here's the problem with bureaucracy. Now, I'll tell you something. I try and be as generous with my staff as I can, but I can't be. I don't make a lot of profit. In some months, I don't make any. So it's always a tough ride. But that means when this company spends money, I think about it. And it's essentially my money, right? Because I own the company. And it's your money. And you give it to me for a purpose, and I've got to achieve that purpose. So I'm 100% accountable. But if you're a middle manager or even a senior manager of a head of a government department, you get this massive budget given to you via the government by the taxpayer, but you don't actually have any skin in the game, right? You don't feel responsible for it.
6: Of course, you don't care.
5: As long as meet whatever the budget is set for, you don't care whether it's quality spending, whether going to the most deserving, or whether it's just being rusted, and it's the problem with bureaucracy, you know?
6: Yes, but I hear what you're saying, and, you know, that's been the thing, isn't it? Get yourself a cushy number somewhere. That's what getting a cushy number is all about, Sean. Getting a cushy number.
5: And so that's why we get rid of the cushy numbers, and it might be uncomfortable for some people, but by hokey, as Selwyn Toogood was wont to say, it will cause people to be more efficient.
6: Yeah, that's right. I mean, well, that's what I see. That's what ACT is doing the most of. That's what David Seymour has been doing the most of, and being the most, one of the few people that's been up front and chasing that down, because it's just beyond, it's way, way beyond a joke now. It's way, way beyond the, got myself a cushy number. That's us paying a criminal for 5 years, and I hear what you're saying, but somebody has still signed that off, you know.
5: And the great thing is the buck should stop with the politician who's elected, because that makes him accountable, and then so the politician

0: And then you say, oh yeah, but look at the good things that Dave the Bogan said.
1: No, Dave, you could form a party under FPP.
0: Yeah, I know, but that's what I'm saying. There's no, you know, it's too bloody easy. There's no accountability that...
1: No, Dave, know, wait. It's no more or less easy to form a party under FPP than it is under MMP. You need 500 registered members, and you go to the Electoral Commission and Bob Shawombat.
0: Yeah, but don't I have to join one gang or the other?
1: No, that's after the election. There's nothing to stop you joining a political party. There's a hell of a lot.
0: Oh, I know that.
1: And there's also a hell of a lot in any system that would stop you getting elected.
0: Yeah. Well, anyway, it's actually not the point I was trying to make, Sean.
1: You were trying to make, Dave?
0: The point I'm trying to make is that it's too late now, and the risk is too high for us to change, for National to change things now. The risk is too high.
1: No.
0: Have a look.
1: No, I
0: have
1: now think, here's what I think, and this is what I'm being told.
0: No, I think you're wrong.
1: Dave, listen. The risk of him making a mistake like that every week till the election.
0: Well, I mean, what you're saying is that he's actually lost the plot. I mean, that's different.
1: Look, I'm sorry. That was, you know, Tim Costley was better at media this morning on you know, Free Speech Fridays than Luxon is.
0: Yeah. But I still think, Sean, I still have confidence in National that it's too late. We just have to go forward now and, okay, change things. You know what? Winston's gone after this election. Winston's gone. I mean, that's obvious, right? He's gonna throw the towel in. You know, as much as some of the good things that Winston might have done. But I see that happening. Winston's had his day and he can see it coming. He's gone, so that'll happen. But also okay. Luxon will be gone. But it's just too late and it's too risky at this stage now.
1: Dave, it's never been done before. Nothing's ever been done before until someone does it.
0: It's just that the effects on the country will be so bad.
1: Oh.
0: If the other lot get in, it's good night news, man.
1: Okay, you'll be leaving. Dave, you'll be leaving the country. Who else would have you? Come on.
0: Yeah, I'll be leaving again, Sean. Keep it up.
1: Cheers. Got time for a couple more calls before we talk to Tamim Barakat from the managing editor at Centrist. Sean, I agree with Dave. They hide behind the group minister or whatever. No single person. I think people are pathetic getting upset with a tit-for-tat comment made to a numpty member of the Green Party to go back where he came from, and yet hardly a word said about China conducting nuclear testing in the Pacific, which is something that is really offensive, says Kaka. Conducting nuclear testing in the Pacific, which is something that is really offensive, says Gail. Good point, Gail. What's more offensive, telling someone to go home or testing a potential nuclear weapon in their backyard? Well said. Go home and take your nuclear-capable missiles with you. Sean, middle managers have to spend the entire budget and ask for more. They have had one of them tell me directly that if they don't, they have their budget cut. The Ray Bonar-Khan article yesterday. I've known Ray Bon his whole life. If it was so offensive back when it was originally said to him, why didn't he say it then? He's just being a wokester. Gosh, you're all getting in now, aren't you? Tom, mate, how are you?
2: Yeah, good. Interesting as always. Hey, just regarding, it seems to be a massive chronic problem of misuse of taxpayers' money.
1: Yeah.
2: Once again, it's a common theme. There's just such a complete lack of accountability, and it just holds hands with blatant corruption with these gravy train riders and these grifters, you know, that joker who...
1: Corruption requires a group of people to get together and say, we're going to do this. I just think it's a cultural problem. People just do it automatically because the bureaucracy is so stuffed, mate. You know? So that's the difference. It's cultural, not corrupt.
2: It is corrupt, though, because it's theft. And it's these ivory tower dwelling wankers, for want of a better word, who just don't give a stuff about the people who get up early in the morning and do an honest day's work, who are accountable for the hours that they put in for their work. You know, I can't go and clock on for hours at work when

0: I'm at home doing nothing.
1: Yeah.
0: Just for the hell of it. Or just decide, nah, I'm going to be worth twice as much as what I'm currently on for my hourly rate just because. And it shows a complete erosion.
1: Oh, disregard. But you have to understand, Tom, and I know that you work for a living and you work hard and you pay your blood.
0: Well, I'm one of many who do.
1: Yeah, you're one of many who do. I know these people.
0: Yeah.
1: Wellington is full of people who seriously have no... They think they're as normal as world and they look for the next soft government grant to do some iwi work or do some consulting on diversity. They think that's normal. They're not evil people. What they do is evil and corrupt, but but they have no idea. They don't think they are. They live in an alternate woke universe.
0: That's just something it's just so rotten. It's just so blatantly, disgustingly rotten that people can think they can actually do that. They're taking advantage of people who do an honest day's work.
1: Yeah.
0: And they want to basically dump on us. And, you know, that lotto presenter, Russell, what the hell was his last name?
1: Oh, I can't remember.
0: Yeah. And all those other gravy train riding grifters, they should be locked up and they should be heavily fined and be made to repay.
1: Because he was a money launderer, Tom. He probably will be.
0: Yeah. And he's one of many. Yeah. And this also holds hands with a hatred I have for the IRD. You know, they'll send someone a tax bill for being, you know, about 500 short on their taxes that they've paid over the year.
1: Yeah.
0: Yet they've let that Indian joker, I haven't forgotten about
1: it. Oh, yeah, that story. And I talked to people about that. They said that's just been put in the too hard basket. Nothing will ever happen.
0: That is not bloody good enough. And I'm disgusted at the IRD.
1: Yeah.
0: And they should be investigated. The IRD should be investigated on this one. I know there's Indian people that work in the IRD, just like there's Indian people that work in NZTA.
1: Tom, I've got to go to Wayne because I'm running short of time this morning. Thank you for all your calls this week, mate. Wayne, good morning.
2: Good morning. Hey, Morris Williamson brought up something today. He mentioned the super city. A concern is there that the Auckland example, the super city, is being used as a poster child for...
1: And it hasn't worked. And that's what Morris said this morning, yeah.
2: Yeah, but it's he only picked up a couple of things. I mean... What concerns me is that it's just the explosion of bureaucracy and everything around it. It's not only.
1: I'll tell you what, Wayne. I've been busy and I've been thinking about this. I have absolutely no faith that the bozos who get elected to current councils are the right people to decide the shape of local body democracy in New Zealand. And I'm almost switched off the story because I know it will be a mess. And it will not be what people want. It will be dominated by party political figures with their own ideologies and agendas. And really, I don't know, I feel like throwing my hands up in the air and saying, get stuffed, all of you.
2: And it's no more illustrated than in Auckland. I mean, I hate to bring this up because everyone sort of beats it, but you walk around Auckland and you don't understand what half these bureaucracies do because, well, I've got an understanding of the language used, I'm not fluent.

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1: The Honourable Shane Jones, Deputy Leader of New Zealand First, invites you and your family to his three public meetings this coming weekend in Reefton, Greymouth and Motueka. 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
3: And we're joined, as we are every fortnight, by Tamim Barakat, the managing editor at The Centrist. G'day, mate. Good to see you again.
4: How you doing, Sean?
3: Very, very well. Geez, you've been busy by the looks of it, you guys. So let's get into it. First up, the old India free trade deal. This was raised, I can remember, 6 months ago, but you guys have been having a look at whether or not by letting the Indians in and sharing stuff with them, we are in fact helping someone who could take us out in terms of one particularly high-value sector that we are very good at, kiwi fruit.
4: Yeah, not just kiwi fruit, but kiwi fruit, avocado, apple, stone fruit. This is a story that came to us by Joshua Riley, who has a group called Vote Sovereign. You can find him on X at Vote Sovereign, so you can check out his work there. But he got a hold of a 2025 document, a memorandum of understanding or a memorandum of communication between India and New Zealand that was a sort of a precursor to the FTA. And basically how it boils down now is New Zealand is supplying India with 115 non-proprietary kiwi fruit rootstock plants. So these are things used to germinate and grow the actual crop. And they're also giving them the scientific expertise and the know-how to improve nurseries and orchard and post-harvest methods. And the idea here, this is being done through the New Zealand-owned, the government-owned Bioeconomy Science Institute. And what they're aiming to do, they say this could help India increase their kiwi fruit production by as much as tenfold. So why are we doing this? The reason that they argue we're doing this is because once they introduce kiwi fruit to the Indian market, it will stimulate the market further and provide future opportunities for the New Zealand market. That's one argument.
3: It's a good story. If you had to have a story, that'd be the best you could come up with.
4: It's a good story. As you might not be surprised to find, there are critics. Critics like Joshua Riley are saying, look, aren't we just growing a rival industry? And their argument is, look, we're not providing any proprietary kiwi fruit varieties. This is non-proprietary that the government and essentially anyone has access to. So this is not, say, a zest.
3: See, this is weird because you say we're literally just giving them the rootstock, right? Shouldn't we be saying, we'll sell you the rootstock for, a slice of your future profits or your turnover? That'd be the smart business deal. Let us build kiwi fruit orchards in India.
4: I don't disagree with you. I think what's happening here is actually, if we do, this is part of the FTA. So it hasn't been fleshed out how far this goes, but potentially the demand to receive this technology and this know-how and these techniques from New Zealand could be a condition that the future tariff concession that New Zealand receives is hinged upon. So it could be the case that if we don't do this for them, they won't give us the tariffs that the FTA supposedly is providing the New Zealand industry.
3: Yeah, I get
4: the tariff concession.
3: And Tamim, you've had some issues

0: You've had some issues trying to get information on this story.
1: Yeah, I thought of you because we went to MFAT and they weren't interested in, well, sorry, I shouldn't say they weren't interested. They have not gotten back to us by time of deadline. They did communicate with us. And the last communication with us after quizzing us on our on the centrist audience size and our reach and whatnot, well, which I might say is significant.
0: Yeah. Yeah.
1: But they said, are you a member of the Media Council? And I had to, you know, I had to smile at that one because I thought of you, actually.
0: But
1: and
0: I'm
1: I thought,
0: not.
1: Who cares?
0: I'm not. Who cares? What business is that? Is yours? Member of a voluntary organization that makes sure you run the right real estate advertisements, for God's sake. Yeah. Okay.
1: Exactly.
0: Let's move on. Boy, Winston Peters, he actually got my burnt sausage of the week this week because I thought he could have just walked back a little bit, his Chinese people go home comment. But... equally, I think, offensive, and we talked to the woman who did it. We called her on air. This Migrant Workers Union, you've been having a look into them?
1: Yeah, again, this is a story that came to us by Family First and Bob McCoskrie, and it's very interesting because the Migrant Workers Association of Aotearoa is actually a registered charity.
0: Yeah.
1: And I found this information from Bob's ex-channel as well, that he says they haven't actually filed any paperwork, it seems, for the past 3 years.
0: Yeah.
1: That's according to Oscar. And, you know, the obvious comparison here is, why is this being ignored as an overtly political act when groups like Family First had to catch it and actually become deregistered when they were engaging in what the charity services considered political activism? Is this not political activism? Would be the obvious question. I think if you're chopping the head off of an effigy of the deputy prime minister, that seems like political activism to me. But
0: they put out a disclaimer. They said it was satire.
1: I don't think that, well, how is satire not political commentary?
0: Yeah, okay.
1: I think a lot of, still political. You're making a political
0: The
1: position.
0: Union, by the way, we established as three people, two trustees and the woman who fronted it. They have no other membership. They have no other money. And also I asked her, and she turned out to be an immigration consultant and mediator or something. And we asked her yesterday, we just got back to her and said, are you a New Zealand citizen? And she said, that was none of our business.
1: Oh, wow.
0: Which I think probably means no, doesn't it?
1: I'll say the satire writes itself here, doesn't it?
0: Yeah. Yeah, interesting stuff.
1: The hypocrisy is obvious here. I don't care if it's three people or 300 people. It's the principle that's in question here, and it needs to be checked. That's all we're saying.
0: Yeah.
1: And, or it needs to be considered, you know, so
0: All right.
1: People have to think for themselves.
0: All right. You've got some big news too, though. You've got a new website and community thing going. Tell us about that.
1: Yeah, we've updated our site. So please, we're asking all people that enjoy Centrist to go to centrist.nz, click on the banner at the top and claim your free membership. We've updated the site. It's much faster. We're working off of Firebase now. We were working with a different host before, so things were a bit slower. So the site should respond a lot quicker now, a lot easier to use. But we are asking people to, if they want to comment and engage, which is very popular on centrist.nz, please claim your membership. Just follow the link at the top. Enter your email and you can get right back in there. We just hope that as many people as can claim their free memberships because we've set it all up to make it as easy as possible for people to do so. So check out centrist.nz, get the free newsletter, and you know, be able to engage, write comments, post, whatever you like. And actually, we've got another aspect of the site that we will be rolling out soon. It's going to be Centrist Social, but we'll have more on that in the coming weeks. But they can go to the new site now and see the legacy version. It's all up, and it'll always be a legacy option, but we are going to roll out another side for people to even further their engagement. And get
0: all right,
1: more
0: and the
1: involved.
0: Thing is, it doesn't cost anything.
1: It's free.
0: Yeah, I got
1: free
0: you.
1: To claim your membership. Just sign up, give us your email, and you get the newsletter.
0: Tamim, wonderful stuff, mate. I thank you very much for your time. We will talk again in a couple of weeks' time. Excellent.
1: Thank you, sir.
0: Cheers.
1: Have a great weekend.
0: The Centrist. Do vent and just look. Just type Centrist, C-E-N-T-R-I-S-T. Google will get you there. And they're covering things in a way mainstream media are not. We're happy to have them on board with the platform as part of the family as well. But really good articles, a lot of good stuff. Ian Wishart writes a lot of stuff for them, so they're just highly recommended.
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0: Someone says, hey, Sean, Tamim is always good to listen to. Also, I don't need to know that you gave Winston your sausage this week. Too much information, says Luke. Oh, hardy, ha, ha, ha. Sean, mate, how are you?
6: Good morning, Sean. And obviously the sausage meter every week is certainly, many listeners would like to know that. But I really enjoyed the interview with the Centrist. What concerns me is intellectual property regarding the supplying or giving of technology to India.
0: Yeah, well, this is non-copyrighted root stock, apparently. This is just your, you know, garden variety, excuse the pun, kiwi fruit.
6: Indeed, a significant amount of chemical engineering and bioengineering goes into development, even non-copyright. And we aren't getting the reciprocal investment from Tata or some of their major engineering firms, which are quite prominent in India. I know the text of the free trade agreement, there's still a lot of ambiguity, but I don't see a lot of reciprocal backs and forwards. What also concerns me is the interview you had with the immigration rights, you know, immigration worker, RTRI, whatever the name was. once again, if an immigrant, a worker comes here and they get married, that automatically triggers a whole set of new protocols. That's a way to get around the temporary visa status. And I think there's a lot of, I realise we've put the subject to bed, but to a degree, but I think there's a lot of dangerous unanswered questions on this before the election, but you've got a lot to do, but I think, yeah, we're kind of a bit of a Pandora's box there. Yeah.
0: And so Sean, what do you make of Luxon and the MMP? It's not necessarily MMP, we can argue about that. He just went rogue, he went off script. He obviously was having a thought, then he made it a policy, then he made it a campaign issue. And clearly poor old Tim Costley today was sat there, Sean. He had no idea.
6: I think Christopher Luxon got himself into a hole and he couldn't dig himself out. National's position was MMP is good, but we'll wait, but we'll look at what the people want. I was in a taxi on Thursday morning. I had to go from A to B to a meeting, and he was being interviewed on ZB by Kerry Woodham.
0: Yeah, that was where it happened.
6: And he was being interviewed on ZB by Kerry Woodham.
0: Yeah, that was where it happened. If Kerry Woodham sets you up, she's not exactly the sharpest knife in the drawer, is she?
6: He wouldn't answer any questions. There was a question on energy and a question on immigration and a question on small business. And his stock standard answer I could repeat off the top of my head is, we should have a conversation about this at some time, end quote. So he wouldn't answer the question. Kerry gave him a layup. And at this stage, 92 days out from the election, he won't give straight answers on the three main topics, small business, energy security, and immigration.
0: I reckon he's gone. I'm going to be honest, Sean. I'm going to say it. I think he's gone.
6: I think Erica Stanford here in the North Shore has been lined up as a potential
0: successor. What about Mitchell?
6: Mitchell, I think that would be he's a strong conservative. I also hear Dan Bidwa, the former North Shore MPs, Dan Bidwa, I know is ambitious, although he's been a bit of a quiet. Simon Watts is a nice guy, but he's a bit grey. Mm-hmm. So I think there could be Mark Mitchell, Erica Stanford. I think that would be quite a powerful team. And I think he's got a decent life story and is an honourable man. And I'm surprised he hasn't, not talked about before. But anyway, like I said, busy week. But I think Chris Luxon, he keeps on, every time he gives an interview, when's he going to come on the platform? Was he never going to come on the platform?
0: Well, I don't imagine he is. Gosh, if Kerry Wooden can do that, I'd probably kill him. He'd probably end up in hospital.
6: Absolutely, but excuse me, I'll lose my voice today, bit of a cold, but have a great weekend and good luck to the Warriors tonight on their big top table clash against the Panthers in Auckland tonight.
0: Good on you. Thanks, mate. Cheers. Oh, yeah, the Warriors, there's a bit of sport on. Sean, we did the same with Radiata Pine in the 1960s, 1970s. Now they compete directly with us in the Chinese pulp market. Do we not think the Indian people will not do the same with kiwi fruit? That's John and Papamoa. Well, I guess a country the size of New Zealand can only grow so many kiwi fruit, right? But so if you have, I don't know, 500 million people more eating kiwi fruit in India and their middle class is growing and we get even a slice of that market, it's good business for it. That would be the way it would be sold. Sean, I've said it before, but thank you to all the platform for another informative week. Keep shining the light. You're welcome. The kiwi fruit story is an outrage. It undermines our national security. This is treason. Mark Mitchell, fantastic. Erica Stanford, way too woke, says Scott. And look, we're talking about this now. I have poo-pooed rumours of coups against Luxon before. Not now. Not now. Yesterday was maybe the turning point. And mainstream media aren't saying he's gone. Well, they're useless, so of course they wouldn't. But when they said he was gone, I said he wasn't, and he wasn't. Now I'm saying, I just think it's inevitable almost. I've said it, Neil, I'm not going to read that twice. McAnulty will roll Hipkins and Winston will be PM. No, he won't. And Mac will be deputy. No. Sean, when you interviewed that woman yesterday, she said a couple of times it was a political statement. They are obviously a political lobby group. It was Wednesday, Mary, but I hear you. Pat, I give up. New Zealand is a dumb country. We are a bunch of thickos bending over the world to be buggered in exchange for being liked. Sad little country we are, says Pat. This morning from 7 a.m. and to now, no glitches with the app working as expected, says DM. I'm thinking about setting Highland Dancing Class.

0: Sean, like, ignorance of the law, it's no defence. That's me depending on the public servants. I say they're not actually inherently evil. They just know no better. They know no better. Mark, good morning.
1: Good morning, Sean. Hey, just with regard to the kiwi fruit, it may not be as quite as insidious as it appears.
0: Yeah.
1: Kiwi fruit are grown in northern hemisphere and southern hemisphere. We supply for about 6 months of the year. Northern hemisphere supplies the rest of the world for another 6 months of the year. India's northern hemisphere. They are in a position where if they grew kiwi fruit, they could supply their own. Okay? And it means a continuity in the market, which means when the next 6 months rolls around, we fill the slot.
0: I get where you're coming from there, Mark. I do. But what about cold stores?
1: Well, cold stores only hold for about 6 months.
0: Yeah. And you have 6 months growing and you hold for 6 months. We can supply kiwi fruit the year round.
1: No, we finish up about November, December.
0: Well, we finish picking, don't we? Well, when do we finish picking?
1: No,
0: but then you say you can hold for 6 months with cold stores. There we go.
1: Yeah. Yeah, no, 6 months is maximum. We probably send the last of our kiwi fruit away about November to December. And then we don't produce anything more until late March. If you can see what I mean. So, like, we get northern hemisphere kiwi fruit here in New Zealand.
0: Oh, okay.
1: In our supermarkets.
0: So you think it's... Well, then why are we just giving them our bloody plants?
1: We're only giving them our root stock.
0: Yeah.
1: Okay, and there's two types of root stock, neither of which produce saleable fruit.
0: I hear you, Mark. Now, Mark, you're obviously a bit of a kiwi fruit, you know, expert.
1: No, I'm not an expert, but involved in the industry.
0: Oh, good on you. Well, thank you.
1: But you may well find that we end up with a lot more sales to India than we would have had otherwise. Yes.
0: I hear you, Mark, and I will look into that. That is a very good observation. Thank you for broadening our knowledge, mate. Cheers.
1: All good. Thanks,
0: Sean, I suggest Mr. Luxon book a post-retirement tour to India with Maharaja Tours. He'd like that, wouldn't he? Do we all want to chip in? He could go on the colonial tour next year with Craig. I'm going. He'd love it. He'd love it, wouldn't he? Him and the wife with Sean Plunkett along to give... He'd love that. Mark is completely wrong here. Cold store for 6 months. We can supply comfortably all year round. Is Mark working for the Indians? He didn't sound Indian, did he? I'm convinced Luxon doesn't view New Zealand as a country, simply an economic zone. Sean, finally listening on TuneIn, no dropouts. The platform app was just unbearable this morning. Have a great weekend. Love it. I agree, Sean. Luxon is looking shaky and could be rolled. McNulty has no ambition. He's not even in the National Party. McNulty. He's Labour. Sean, and he has ambition. TuneIn has been working fine on Android. It's now buffering and stopping. Cheers, Jeff. I will check that out, Jeff. Often these are your problems with your local networks, to be honest. Very good. Very, very good. Gosh, are we almost done? We're not. I've got time for one more call, I would imagine. I got 2 minutes. 0800 33 2283. Sean, I'd like 500k for a study on the effects of my arse due to having been a truck driver most of my working life. Oops, I'm the wrong ethnicity, says Tom. Look, I'm going to chase down that thing on the shingles vaccine. Got to get rid of that. Actually, India covers both hemispheres. Very good point. Oh, you're all having a crack at Mark now. Sean, Luxon still thinks he's the cool kids under Key Vibes. Nope, you're not. Key Vibes. Nope, you're not. Tune In is perfect. Yeah. Well, I hope the new one is perfect as well, guys. Gosh, I've had a really good week. I want to particularly say you've read the weather so well this week, Bella.
2: Thanks.
0: And we're having a good week. It seems more politicians want to talk to us. I think if we did a graph, the closer the election gets, the more politicians want to talk to us and the more ministers.

0: doctors and people answer their phones and come back to us. It's very strange, isn't it? But we are having a great time telling it like it is, telling the truth, being open, independent, tolerant, free. Well, free life to air when you can get it. 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And gold and platinum members, you've got a mail out about our special. I can tell the others, you'll all be jealous. We've got Paul Henry and David Seymour for dinner, for lunch in Wellington on the 4th of September. If you want to become a platinum member, you get automatic invite. 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But you've got to be a member of the club to get those ones.
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2: The wife has been planning this for some time, and the husband has no idea. And she's been saying things like, I'm absolutely miserable.
3: Yeah, but that's just what's been going on. Don't expect us to take that seriously, do you? I mean, you're miserable. Okay, well.
2: If you don't take it seriously, she might one day say, I'm out of here. And don't try and tell me you're great and whatever else, because I've been over you for some time.
3: That's very ungrateful of you. Look at everything I've given to you, and you're miserable. You could have sorted that out yourself. Why? Was I meant to make you less miserable, is the male response.
2: Well, yes, because you're the one who made me miserable.
3: How did I do that? I go to work, I work all hours of the day, I put in overtime, I save money, I give you a nice gifts, I bought you perfume last birthday. How can you be miserable?
2: The reason you bought me perfume was because you were misbehaving.
3: I wasn't misbehaving. I've told you about that. She came on to me. Nothing really happened.
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4: In this update, Ohakuni residents have spent their Sunday without running water, having to use emergency council portaloos and water tankers. The recent earthquake damaged the network, with Ruapehu District Council estimating safe supplies won't be restored until late today. Locals are being asked to reduce all non-essential water use. They're also being told not to drink tap water without boiling it if it happens to begin flowing again before 5 this afternoon. Ruapehu College and Ohakuni Primary School are closed today. Labour says there's nothing new in Nationals' budget responsibility rules. Nationals' Nicola Willis unveiled the details during the day, promising a surplus by 2028-29 and reducing government spending to 30% of GDP. Labour's finance spokesperson Barbara Edmonds says this is part of their current fiscal strategy as government.
5: And again, it's just trying to put fake pressure onto Labour instead of focusing on the fact that we have record business liquidations, we have higher unemployment. Fiscal responsibility is important, but so is economic responsibility.
4: The disability sector is warning public transport is not a viable replacement for some total mobility users. The government has recently reduced the taxi subsidy, which helps people who can't travel independently get around. It's now reworking the scheme and looking into potential public transport concessions as options for users. Blind Low Vision Chief Executive Andrea Midgen says the subsidy's reduction has made travel less affordable and many disabled people cannot rely on public transport.
6: It might be that the routes aren't suitable for them, services might not be fully accessible, and some of our community, they need door-to-door transport.
4: The air we breathe may be under threat if proposals become law. A Public Health Communications Centre report says the proposed Natural Environment Bill could give ministers more power to bypass current air quality limits. It warns of weaker protections, with air pollution already contributing to 3,000 deaths here each year. That's news.
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0: Good morning, New Zealand. It is 6 minutes past 10. Welcome to Friday, the 7th of August, 2026. And I don't often blow my own trumpet because there's not much of a trumpet to blow, to be honest with you. But I have made it to the end of this week, Josh. I have made it struggling through the flu, struggling through the virus, which now I've shared with a lot of people, I have to say. And
1: I'm quite impressed you've made it, actually.
0: So you bloody well should be. Yeah, that's right. It's a devotion above and beyond the call of duty, just quite frank. Josh, it's our generation, Josh. We stick it through, Josh. You know, none of this bloody young stuff.
1: Well, that
0: stuff
1: and David Seymour's got you over the line with a pseudo-epidrone as well. You know?
0: Well, that has helped. No. I cannot deny that has helped. I voted ACT in 2017 on that basis alone, can I just say. Or was it 2020? No, 2020, I think. I can't remember one of the elections when they said, we'll bring back pseudoephedrine. And I went, that is what we're talking about, you know. We obviously didn't have a cost of living, so it'd be nice for all the parties to get together. Earlier this week, one of the major newspapers in this country, seven major parties' answer to the cost of living. And the thing that struck me most about that was after I read them, they're all sort of three paragraphs each, they've gone to their finance ministers and blah, blah, blah. They're all crap. All seven. I'm sorry, but they are. There wasn't one thing there that's going to improve the cost of living immediately this year at all. None. Not one. Not one. And they were all talking about systemic change. And I'm sorry, but systemic change in the parliamentary environment of New Zealand, where would you get that through, Josh? Two years? Maybe under urgency,
1: 2 years at a
0: 12
1: push.
0: Months' time? Yeah, I'm sorry, it's here, it's now. So there was nothing. Nothing, nothing, nothing. So, there you go. Mm. So I think the party that comes up with the plan to do something now, I think, will be... I've run election campaigns before, can I just say. I've run national election campaigns before. I've run... And one of the first things... I don't know what's gone wrong. Maybe it's just the wrong generation of people. I don't know. But the first question you ask is, what's uppermost on the minds of people now? And how do I address it? That's pretty simple, really. I mean, it's not hard. But, you know, I don't know. No, it's systemic change. Yes, we require systemic change. The political system needs systemic change. That's where I'd start before I start anywhere else. But, the question I'd be asking 90 days before an election, and when this is so tight, is what are the issues that we need to concentrate on? What are the issues uppermost in people's minds at the moment? And then you just answer that question. It's a simple thing to do. One, two, three. But what's number one? What's number two? What's number three? Just hammer, hammer, hammer, hammer, baby. Hammer, hammer, hammer, baby. Not drill, drill, drill, baby. Hammer, hammer, hammer, baby. Those three issues. I don't know. Somewhere along the lines in the 21st century and 2020. It's 2026, isn't it? We are in New Zealand, aren't we? Yes, we are. The rules of normal campaigning in the Western world and Western democracies have been suspended. We're going to have systemic change. That's not going to pay my power bill. All right? That's not going to make the prices at the supermarket any cheaper. That's not going to make the bloody councils come any less with their double-digit rate increases or an insurance people to go over all over New Zealand and say, sorry, we're not insuring you because you're in a floodplain. It's never flooded here before. Oh, we don't care. We've got this map and we're in Auckland. So all I'm just saying is, yes, systemic is long-term and medium-term, short-term. What are you going to do? What are you going to do for me? How do I pay the power bill? 40% increase, and that was the big story of this week for many of us, in actual fact, is we've got our power bills and just gone, a big sharp intake of breath, and boy, did we try to catch the next one. Mind you, and I will say this, and it's the Wellington bubble. I blame the Wellington bubble. When I was an MP, and this goes back a long time, admittedly, but it doesn't matter. It would still be true. I used to come to Wellington and realise that I lived in a different world. A friend of mine more recently put it, because we both visited Wellington recently, and she said when she walked into Parliament, she made this apposite observation, incredibly apposite. She said, it's like walking into a casino. And And she was talking about Parliament buildings in Wellington. All right, so that's the Beehive.

And so if you're in that bubble for, oh, and then being paid, what would the salaries be paid? Listen, they're not brilliant in comparison to corporate New Zealand, I'll say that, but they're comfortable, thanks very much. But if you're being paid that salary, you're sort of immune from those daily pressures that Kiwis, ordinary Kiwis, are having. Getting up, going to work, working, paying my tax, wondering why I've still got so little bit of money at the end of the day. Oh, God, the kids to school. So one of us is sick. You know, there's a whole series of just sort of normal family stuff that we do. In many ways, Parliament insulates you through that. They call it the Wellington bubble. I think it's even more constrained than that. But there you go. So, I'm just going to say, and here's a word of the, you know, again, I'll say this to the strategists for the parties. Deal with the issues. You can deal with the systemic stuff. Good on you. You seem to have that sort of sussed. But deal with now. And the cost of living is now, all right? And it's real amongst all families in this country. Now, it has been quite a week, I have to say. Winston Peters is safely in Fiji at the Pacific Forum. Or as the Post continue their campaign / vendetta against the coalition government. This time, Prime Minister Christopher Luxon is in the firing lines over his MMP remarks yesterday, which I didn't realise, Josh, included me. Listen, I got off the show yesterday and somebody sent me what Christopher Luxon had said on News Talk ZB. And I didn't realise that I'd been used as an example, Josh. So there you go. I was. But can I say, there's the Prime Minister has got himself, according to the media, in all sorts of bother over opining on News Talk ZB. I think he was with Kerry Woodham yesterday on the issue of MMP. It was Kerry Woodham, wasn't it? Yeah. As I said, I was mentioned in that conversation in dispatches as to why, apparently, we should get rid of MMP. No, seriously, it goes like this. Because Christopher Luxon wants his own people around the cabinet table and he'd rather have Mark Mitchell than Michael Laws. Well, of course he would. I mean, that would be... I don't see that as an unreasonable proposition, and I'm Michael Laws, you know? And it's not because of the relative merits, it's because you want people from your own party sitting around. But that then led him to the next bit, which was, so I'm going to carry on entertaining this thought, and I'm going to say, and here we go. And so he went down the lines of, I like, basically, first past the post, I don't want MMP to be around anymore. We should have a referendum on it. Which it won't necessarily solve his problem, I have to say, because even if he was to get his way and to manage to convince the National Party to put up a referendum and as part of their policy for this coming election, he'll still have to deal with, if he is in that position, if he is in that very fortunate position, he'll still have to deal with, one would imagine, an emboldened act and an emboldened New Zealand First and be sitting around having negotiations with them. So, good luck, Chris. You know, just quietly, let's deal with reality first and impracticality second, shall we? But then, I guess when you've been the chief executive of a effective monopoly carrier of this country, you don't have to compromise, do you? If you don't like the small people, you can just screw them, as you did provincial air routes, Chris. Yeah, yeah. So I sort of get it, but there you go. Listen, I don't have problems with the Prime Minister, and as the butt of one of his observations yesterday, I don't have a problem with the Prime Minister opining about that he'd prefer first past the post back, or opining about the fact that he would prefer not to have ACT or New Zealand First sitting around his cabinet table, that he'd just like to go back to the good old days when National could get elected with 35% of the vote and still run the show. I don't have a problem with him saying that. But this has now turned into, as you know, World War III. And this is a classic example, apparently, according to all of the mainstream media of this country, of Christopher Luxon out of touch with reality. It follows his Rotorua Chamber of Commerce remarks, oh my God, the guy's useless. Listen, far be it from me to defend the Prime Minister, but he is allowed to have a personal view, can I say,
Now, I don't agree with this person.

personal view. And I was the butt of one of his observations as to why MMP is apparently also wrong. But I'm not going to have a go at the guy necessarily just for having a personal view. Now, I had a bit of a rant. That's fair enough. I am, and was one of the leading advocates. Well, no, believe it or not, I was one of the leading advocates of MMP. I campaigned for it as a national member of parliament very actively during the early 1990s. Winston Peters and I, and it goes back to the 1980s, wrote it into a National Party manifesto. It was a promise that Jim Bolger made in the 1990 election campaign, and it was one of the very few that he actually fulfilled, thinking, oh, nobody will vote for this, and we all know what happened next. So I'm just saying, I do not blame the Prime Minister having a point of view. I think he's wrong, but that's entirely fair for us to have that debate and that discussion. He's most welcome to come on the platform anytime on the show and advocate for that particular position. But, well, we all know what's happened next. Listen, there are some shibboleths, though, and some facts that need to be pointed out to do with the true story of why we actually have MMP. As I mentioned to you, New Zealanders have chosen MMP not once, not twice, but three times. There was two referendums, not one. One in 1992, another one in 1993, and then the most latter in 2011, in which New Zealanders have chosen the mixed member proportional system as their preferred electoral system of this country. That is despite, and this is really important to point out, attempted sabotage of the option by mostly the National Party, one that I was in at the time. By loading all the seats, by putting an extra 20 seats there, which the Royal Commission didn't ask for, in 92-93. And then in 2011, constructing the debate and the question in such a way, when John Key was the Prime Minister, that you were led to the belief that first past the post was the better option. Well, New Zealanders weren't part of that. Listen, you've got to go back to the Royal Commission on Electoral Reform. Labor don't come out of this particularly well either. It was Geoffrey Palmer who ignored all of the recommendations. He was then the Minister of Justice and would later become the Prime Minister. He ignored all of the recommendations of the Royal Commission on Electoral Reform. It took, ironically, a National Party to mandate at least a referendum and a discussion on them. It goes back to the Electoral Reform Coalition, of which I was an executive member, which picked up those recommendations from the Royal Commission. And it also goes back to the rise of Winston Peters in 1988-89, when he was making a huge issue of political reform in this country, becoming very popular for doing so in part. And then that's why the National Party and Jim Bolger picked it up, because they were trying to spike Winston Peters' guns. It's funny, isn't it? Unforeseen consequences. So that's... but the real reason, going back to the late 1980s, was that all New Zealanders knew, well, certainly most New Zealanders knew, that politics was broken. It's still broken, but it was broken then and it's broken now, but it was broken then and all New Zealanders knew it. And the outlet for the frustration of ordinary New Zealanders was to change the electoral system. And there's quite a history as to that. Many of you won't have been born and do not remember that in elections leading up to the Royal Commission on Electoral Reform in 1986, there had been two elections, one in 1978, another one in 1981 from memory, in which a third party had got 18 and 21% of the vote respectively. And that party was Social Credit. Now, New Zealanders felt it absolutely wrong that a fifth of New Zealand could effectively vote for a political party that didn't, first past the post, end up in Parliament. There was also a view that National and Labour by the late 1980s were not functional or coherent parties. They were broad church parties that didn't necessarily represent within their caucuses all of New Zealand.
And this was the Royal Commission. Also a view, and this is the other why New Zealanders, Labour and then National, out from the peak, had decided to implement radical social economic change on this country. Had to do so, but imposed nonetheless. It was a view by New Zealanders early 1990s that he and Hancock Coalition Party would ensure to get those extreme swings of policy. Now, the interesting thing is that Jacinda Ardern and her election 2020 under MMP was never meant to happen, A. What happened when she didn't, and later with a majority nation party, they were disastrous between 2020 and 2023. And New Zealanders rejected that concept. We'll never get 50% because it's been the lesson of what happens when you get a party complete

lawmaking facility in this country. Anyhow, that's the background to it. The Royal Commission came back and said, and this was important, you don't have to have 120 MPs. The proportionality will work with 100, and they were right. They also said you don't need Māori seats, and here we are, 40 years later, we've still got them. And in terms of proportionality, it could be 60-40 or even 70-30. So you could have 70 electorate seats and 30 list seats, for example, and still effectively attain the proportionality of Parliament. So there you go. Now, that is the background to MMP, how it happened, the true story, not the story that is manufactured by AI and is being regurgitated by various newsrooms at the moment. But it was an idea that was promoted by essentially the left of the Labour Party, picked up by the then Conservative National Party as really just a sort of shop front policy that no one believed in, either National or Labour on the front benches, New Zealand would pick up. They'd forgotten how despised they were. In addition to which, the political system, this was New Zealand's only chance to try and change the political system. It's still broken, don't get me wrong, and it requires

0: of government much more representative of our country. And we may regard the Waititis, I'll be talking about him a little bit later on, as extreme. They are. But I'll tell you what, they're representative of a good strand of Māoridom, just quietly. And I don't know that we'd want to let them out of power. Ironically, putting them in power, putting them in parliament, actually means we can keep an eye on them. And ditto, you'd well argue that the ACT Party, at the other side of that particular, axis, is entitled to have representation and power, because many New Zealanders, in this particular case, 6, 7, 8% of New Zealanders think the same way. Why would we deny them the opportunity to be represented in the House of Parliament? We will be talking later on, can I just say, to Nick Clark, the Senior Fellow of the New Zealand Initiative, because they don't like MMP either, so we'll get that different point of view coming up. We'll also be talking later on to the new education subjects coming to school, much more of a vocational basis. Gone down well with everybody except the teacher unions. Oh, surprise, surprise, surprise. Rachel Simpson from Business New Zealand will be talking about that. And then what a week it's been. There is a suggestion still this morning that Christopher Luxon in actual fact, the Labour Party's best asset. Bryce Edwards from the Democracy Project will be joining us after 12 o'clock, but I'd be interested in your thoughts on that one as well. I don't think necessarily that it's Christopher Luxon that's the problem as a person. It's just that he's still, and I've talked about it before, got this communication problem that he hasn't been able to resolve in the last 3 years. He still lives very much in that corporate world in his mind and in his vocabulary. And when people said, oh no, he'll change, he doesn't seem to be able to do so. But whether or not he'll survive to the election day is being a moot point at the moment. Dr. Bryce Edwards after 12 o'clock. And also, it's Free Speech Friday today. If there's anything that you believe has been inadequately covered by myself or by the platform this week, or a perspective that hasn't been shared, 0800 33 22 83, 0800 33 22 83, text 5050. It's Free Speech Friday. This is your day. It is 29 minutes past 10.
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1: The Honourable Shane Jones, Deputy Leader of New Zealand First, invites you and your family to his three public meetings this coming weekend in Reefton, Greymouth and Motueka. On Saturday, 8th of August at 11 a.m. in Greymouth at the Greymouth Regent Theatre. Also on the 8th of August at 3 p.m. in Reefton at the Reefton Theatre. On Sunday, 9th of August in Motueka, 2 p.m. at the Motueka Memorial Hall. 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
3: All right, our next guest, listen, the New Zealand Initiative, I think it used to be the old Business Roundtable, but it's a think tank in this country, and it has played and is playing an important role in terms of public debate and discourse, and it is fearless, I have to say, in its advocacy of, if you like, evidence-based policy making. But our next guest is one of those senior fellows from there, Nick Clark. He focuses most on local government, resource management and economic policy. Those are his issues. But really interestingly, he brings 30 years of experience. He worked at Federated Farmers and then I see now as the National Policy Manager there. He managed a team of policy advisors, led work on economic policy, including fiscal, tax, monetary banking, competition, overseas investment policies. And he joins us now as our first guest of the day. Nick, welcome to the show. Thank you so much for joining us.
4: Hi, Michael. Pleasure to be here.
3: How long are you? When did you leave Federated Farmers, mate?
4: It would have been, 2 or 3 years ago, perhaps.
3: Yeah. Oh, you're a recent convert. Yeah. No, that's a long time. Listen, in your time at Federated Farmers, though, as the National Policy Manager, did you ever consider that it was easier to negotiate with just one group of people than a range? Did you find MMP challenging for that from that point in purpose?
4: No more difficult than negotiating positions within a membership organisation like Federated Farmers. Most of my time at Feds, there was a government that had a very strong party at the core of it, you know, like Labor under Helen Clark and National under John Key. So in both those governments, there was a very strong major party with, you know, backup support, or the old coalition agreement with smaller parties. I suspect it's a it's a lot more complicated with when you've got three parties involved, and particularly when the three of the two smaller parties are not that small. I mean, ACT, when it was in coalition under John Key's government, had only one MP for a time. So, you know, that, now they've got what,
3: 10.
4: First, not many fewer than that. So that they've does eight as make well. More complicated arrangements, yep.
3: So in terms of lobbying now, from a lobbyist point of view, if you are a Federated Farmers or a Fish and Game or something like that, although you might concentrate on the party of the day, I would assume that's the whole point of MMP. It was meant to split power, wasn't it? So that one party couldn't dominate all.
4: Absolutely, and that was quite a deliberate point of MMP, and when it was sort of decided to change from first past the post in 1993 and then brought in 1996, it came after, you know, nearly a decade or a decade or so, you know, several years at least, of, parties, single party governments that, advocated or put in place some pretty, fundamental reforms, and often the reforms that weren't necessarily what people expected when they voted, so for the parties that became government. So there was a bit of a backlash against that, and you'd remember that, no doubt, being an MP.
3: Oh, listen, I was riding that backlash to get MMP accepted. I've just given the history of MMP prior to you coming on, Nick.
4: Right.
3: I'm interested, though, the Prime Minister opined, and I have very little doubt it'll end up as National Party policy because Prime Minister's opinions tend to do so. What's the position of the New Zealand Initiative?

0: initiative on this? I mean, I've got you on the show essentially because you have argued that MMP is not what you consider to be a functioning electoral system.
1: Yeah, so look, this comment has come as a surprise. There's no doubt about that. Nothing signaled it really. It sort of came out of the blue really. So New Zealand Initiative, in terms of our position, I did a report on MMP and the electoral system last year, and basically what I found was that, I don't think it didn't favour scrapping MMP, let's put it that way. It didn't say that, MMP is actually working as it was intended. It's resulted in a much more diverse parliament that's probably a bit more representative of the population as a whole. And overall, there were a lot of people that thought it would be dysfunctional and just wouldn't work. But actually, after a bit of bedding in, it's been relatively stable. Almost all governments have gone the full term. Coalitions have tended to be stable, at least after the first couple of terms of MMP governments. I don't think it's been necessarily a disaster. It's probably prevented the sort of behaviour of single-term governments in the past, where they've been able to ram through their programs. But that was the point of MMP, as we said. Now, that's not to say that there are problems with MMP, and my report went into some of those issues. And they are fixable without throwing out the system.
0: It was a really interesting report. I have read it. You were talking about a 4-year parliamentary term for the reasons that, are well canvassed. But also you were looking at expanding parliament to 170 MPs. Can I just say, just quietly, Nick, why? Good luck. You must have tangled in the high wires on that one, just can I say.
1: Yeah, look, there's a couple of reasons for that. Look, it's the part of the report that got the most attention and the most criticism. But there were some good reasons for doing that, in my opinion, anyway. So, first of all, there's a issue in New Zealand where we have a very large executive cabinet. Relative to the size of our parliament. They're about a quarter of all the MPs, and about half of government MPs have some sort of role in the executive, whether it's as a minister, an undersecretary, and a little bit detached from the executive, but still, under the party's hierarchy of select committee chairs and whips and things like that. So the executive controls the government, governing numbers, and therefore controls the parliament. And my thinking was partly increase the number of MPs and at the same time either hold steady or preferably reduce the number of ministers to give MPs, who are the representatives of the people, more ability to be able to hold governments to account. And that includes MPs within the governing party. So that was one of the reasons. Another reason was that looking internationally, we've actually got one of the smaller parliaments in the Western world, particularly even for countries that are about our size. So, a lot of the countries we like to compare ourselves with, in Europe, for example, similar populations, 5-6 million people, they have between 140 and 200 MPs. Some of them even have upper houses on top of that. Ireland has an upper house of about 60, I think, on top of its 180 MPs. So we are quite small. The only Western country that has a smaller parliament is Singapore, with a similar population, but they're a city state, so they don't have the challenges that New Zealand has.
0: The electorates.
1: Geography, yeah. And I guess the other reason why I looked at that issue about MPs is that one of the issues we have in New Zealand with MMP as it works now is the issue of the overhang. This is where a party that, say, wins more electorate MPs than it would be entitled to with its party vote effectively grows the size of the parliament and has those extra seats, right? So this is mainly been an issue with Te Pāti Māori. But, you know, National got an overhang seat last time.
0: I was just going to say, National could be this election too, yeah.
1: And they could have this election, yep, absolutely. So the idea, so the fix behind the overhang is you can abolish it, or you can make it harder. So one way to make it harder is to, and it's a little bit complicated, but I'll bear with me.
0: No, I understand what you're doing. You're swelling the size of Parliament so that you don't get the overhang.
1: Yeah. Yep. It would allow you to go to a 50-50 split between listed and electorate MPs, which is one of the ways you can deal with an overhang. But if you did that with 120 MPs, you would have some enormous, you'd have enormous geographical areas for electorates and also serving about 80 or 90,000 people per electorate. So yeah, that would be hard. So if you increase the number of MPs, you'd have ability to have a 50-50 split. At the moment it's about 40-60. And you would have electorates which would be a bit more, well, certainly a lot more manageable than they are even now. So those are the reasons why.
0: That might be manageable. It'd be bloody expensive though, wouldn't it? Because you'd be adding not just the 50 MPs, but you'd also be adding all the staff, all the allowances, all the superannuation, all the servicing at Parliament too, wouldn't you?
1: That's a fair comment. I think there's ways to deal with that. Like we suggested, or my report suggested, we also reduce the size of the cabinet so you would have, you know, you wouldn't have as many, whatever cabinet ministers are earning quite as much being spent on them, but also this needs spent on them, but also this needs to go in context with the other ideas that New Zealand Initiative has around the public sector, around making the public sector.
0: Well, can I just stick on this one for a moment? We'll talk about that a little bit later on. The other thing that you were talking about was reducing the threshold from 5% to either 4% or 3.5%. The Royal Commission, in actual fact, recommended 4%, interestingly, back in 1986. And New Zealand politics would look very different, I suspect, if 4% was there. A couple of elections would have been affected by it in particular. Why? What's the rationale of 4 or 3.5% vis-a-vis 5%?
1: Well, it's another way of dealing with potentially the overhang, but also the issue around coattailing. So this is where a party gets, say, one MP, gets one MP, and because they get, say, 4% of the vote, they would normally not get that. They would not be represented. But with the fact they got an MP, an electorate MP, that means they drag in their extra seats on the list. And the idea of reducing the threshold a wee bit would be to,
0: But wouldn't that end up, I mean, we've got six parties currently represented in Parliament. We're likely after the next election to have seven. And that's using the 5% threshold. Mm. Wouldn't the threshold encourage more, if you like, stratification of New Zealand politics, that you would find 3.5%? You know, I could see a Christian group coming out of that straight away to get 3.5%. I could also see other groups on the left and the right fractionating more to get to that. That's not a very high barometer, is it, really? Not a very high step.
1: Yeah, I mean, I had a look at international experience as well, and 5% is on the high end for those countries that use proportional representation. So Germany has the 5%. That's where, effectively, we adopted theirs. But a lot of countries that use proportional representation type systems have thresholds which are lower than that, 4%, 3%. The Netherlands has 1%. So they get, not surprising, they've got more than a dozen parties represented in their parliament. And there's always a risk of fragmentation. But, you know, if you think about 4%, say, that's still about 120,000 votes. It's quite a reasonable amount.
0: And so you're saying that should be fairly represented.
1: And we don't, I mean, no one will ever know for sure what previous elections might have looked like, because the 5% threshold might put off people from voting for a major, one of the smaller parties. But conversely, it might have encouraged some people to vote for a minor party if they're close enough, and therefore not for the party they like, so or they preferred. So I mean, it does it can work in both directions. I note that the recent was yes, the Royal Commission, or was it an independent review? And the Royal Commission says the 4%. An independent review in 2012 suggested 4%. This was after the last referendum failed to get first past the post back, and then an independent review of the electoral system in 2023 suggested 3.5%. So that 3.5 to 4% is kind of consistent with what those previous recent reviews have suggested.
0: Do you detect? I mean, I live in Otago. We're a productive little place. We're probably my where I live and the regions around me are keeping New Zealand alive, to be honest with you. As you know, but I'm interested. So we have a slightly different perception of politics. It's sort of get politics out of the way so that we can keep on doing what we're doing. We're keeping this country going. We see Wellington as a drag, and as a barrier to us, you know, reaching our full potential, if you like. Can I ask then, given that, is there a particular perception in Wellington that MMP needs to go? Where is this idea coming from that MMP is holding us back?
1: I'm not sure because,
0: The Prime Minister obviously expressed it yesterday. You know,
1: the
0: I don't want to have to deal with these numpties that come out of Act in New Zealand First. Yeah. You know, I want my people there.
1: I suspect this is more of a major party thing. So, I mean, if you look at Wellington, the voters in Wellington, they vote pretty heavily for the Greens, which are a party which probably wouldn't be elected, represented in Parliament if it weren't for MMP. I think this is more about, in this case, National, wanting to have more power within government, or at least the Prime Minister probably feeling a bit frustrated about politics. And I think it's probably fair to say that over the years, of those party supporters who are most hostile or ambivalent about MMP, National voters are probably the most in that line. National voters, I guess, because they're traditionally one of the biggest parties, you know, big parties prefer first past the post. So, I think National voters tend to be more. They don't like MMP as much, so he's probably getting that from maybe his supporters.
0: Okay, all right. Do you detect, since the last election in 2011, any particular, from the circles in which you move, which are business circles as well, any particular shift since 2011 that in 2026 would see MMP ditched in favour of presumably first past the post?
1: I don't feel that, to be honest. I think as time has passed, I think more and more people, including within the business community, have got used to the system. So my first two elections as a voter were under first past the post. And then, and I'm 57 now, or 56. So most voters nowadays have got probably no memory of first past the post, and that would include people in the business community. So I haven't detected any great groundswell of support for first past the post over MMP. I haven't picked that up. I mean, there's always people that grumble about how difficult, you know, it can be, but you know, governments have shown that with a plan and a program they can push through their agendas. Both the last two governments have.
0: Yeah.
1: My concern is more around the length of the term, because 4 years is, well, 3 years is just not enough to get things done properly. And we've looked at it, we've seen a lot of stuff being pushed through very quickly. I mean, that's great, but, you know, if it's not always... it's not always gone through the intensive scrutiny and policy development. And I suspect that there'll be bills that are passed in the rush to the dissolution of this parliament. There's a whole bunch of bills that the government wants to pass before the election.

0: including RM resource management reform. And I think it's inevitable that, you know, if the government gets returned, that they'll be back amending a whole bunch of them because things will come up.
1: Because I agree with you.
0: We need the 4-year term is much more important in my view.
1: Yeah, no, I agree. Make Lauren Hastin, boy, repent at leisure, or at least surrender also the democratic process to the courts as well. And that's the last thing we need too, just quietly. Nick, lovely to talk to you. I'm sure we'll talk again in the future. Thank you for your contribution to that. And have a great weekend.
0: Thank you. Always a pleasure, Michael.
1: Not a problem. Nick Clark, Senior Fellow, New Zealand Initiative on MMP, and it's likely, and a suggestion even from New Zealand Initiative, who have previously been, I have to say, critical of MMP. Their view obviously now is, well, it's better than nothing, obviously, and we've got used to it. I'd be interested in your views now. There you go, 0800 33 22 83, 0800 33 22 83, text 5050. It's 8 minutes to 11.
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1: Number of you say, Michael, MMP seems to revert to FFP after the election. For the voter, it's a bit like paying for a ticket to the dance, says Alec. And having no choice about whom you go home with, says Alec. Yes, I know what you mean. I mean, we vote for at election time. For those of us who cast votes for third parties, so-called, do we get our way? Well, I don't know. I have to say, if you go and have a look at the coalition agreements between signed in 2023, I thought they were masterpieces, in actual fact, of exposition. I thought they were the best coalition agreements I've seen in terms of sketching out what parties had agreed and how we're going to go. And I'm sure that was the pathway, I have to say, to a large extent, as to why this coalition agreement, despite the different personalities and policies, has got, will obviously make it to the end. But, and if it wasn't for an election, I might add, there wouldn't be this tension either. So all three of the political parties, National, ACT and New Zealand First of the coalition, are all sort of sketching out, if you like, for their own point and benefit and voting, strategy, their own very clear differentiation from other partners in the coalition. Have I noticed that on the left? No, I think they probably sit more laterally, don't they? So we know the difference between Labour and the Greens and Te Pāti Māori. That seems well established. But the Opportunity Party. But here's a question for you. As you know, I'm a great believer that the centre-left coalition can win this election. And if I had to put odds on it now, I would say they're going to, just quietly, between you and me. I would think, no. Once the Opportunity Party get to 5%, and they will, it's all over for the centre-right. But I'm just thinking, for lots of reasons, but I'm just thinking at the moment, the Labour will be the dominant partner of obviously that. The Greens will be the second most obvious partner of that, and then there'll be Te Pāti Māori and the Opportunity Party. And at some stage, Te Pāti Māori and the Opportunity Party are going to need to show to their voters and to their supporters electoral gains. They're going to need to show we've got policy that we could never have been implemented unless we were part of this coalition. I'm going to tell you this. If, and I think, as I said, it's probably 50-50, maybe just split a bit more, the centre-left win this election, they'll be in for only one term. There you go. They'll only be in for one term. Because as hard as it is, or as difficult as it might be for Christopher Luxon to keep three parties of the centre-right together, it'll be impossible to keep the centre-left together. Absolutely impossible. I'd be interested in your thoughts. And the party that would suffer the most, it would seem to me, in any form of four-headed Hydra-related monster that's going to come out of the centre-left post, November the 7th, would be the Opportunity Party. They'll be the one that goes to the wall first because they don't have any experienced politicians. They don't have any policy that's going to be accepted, or their main policies won't be accepted by Labour. And because the Greens hate them, because they see them as chomping away at them. Te Pāti Māori, I can see that they'll hold on, but we'll see. There is, you know. But it's going to be a fascinating election. I'll be fascinated in your thoughts as well.
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11: My hero's about to come on. 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
1: In this update, Ohakuni residents have spent their Sunday without running water, having to use emergency council portaloos and water tankers. The recent earthquake damaged the network, with Ruapehu District Council estimating safe supplies won't be restored until late today. Locals are being asked to reduce all non-essential water use. They're also being told not to drink tap water without boiling it if it happens to begin flowing again before 5 this afternoon. Ruapehu College and Ohakuni Primary School are closed today. Labour says there's nothing new in Nationals' budget responsibility rules. Nationals' Nicola Willis unveiled the details during the day, promising a surplus by 2028-29 and reducing government spending to 30% of GDP. Labour's finance spokesperson Barbara Edmonds says this is part of their current fiscal strategy as government.
2: And again, it's just trying to put fake pressure onto Labour instead of focusing on the fact that we have record business liquidations, we have higher unemployment. Fiscal responsibility is important, but so is economic responsibility.
1: The disability sector is warning public transport is not a viable replacement for some total mobility users. The government has recently reduced the taxi subsidy, which helps people who can't travel independently get around. It's now reworking the scheme and looking into potential public transport concessions as options for users. Blind Low Vision Chief Executive Andrea Midgen says the subsidy's reduction has made travel less affordable and many disabled people cannot rely on public transport.
3: It might be that the routes aren't suitable for them, services might not be fully accessible, and some of our community, they need door-to-door transport.
1: The air we breathe may be under threat if proposals become law. A Public Health Communications Centre report says the proposed Natural Environment Bill could give ministers more power to bypass current air quality limits. It warns of weaker protections, with air pollution already contributing to 3,000 deaths here each year. That's news.
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4: Coming up, we'll be talking very shortly to someone who should know about the new vocational subjects that were announced yesterday on the hillside. Of all strange places, I don't know, they decided to went. You would have seen Nicola Willis and Erica Stanford on your news last night announcing the new 9 new secondary school subjects that will come in. Not until 2029. So that's a long way away. Anyhow, we'll be talking about that another hour with our next guest. Somebody's just said, I think, Faye, can you talk about how the MMP system came in about after Nazi Germany, yet we had it here in 2020? The Allies, United States, France, Britain, designed MMP in the wake of the Second World War. They were then the occupying forces of Germany, as you'll be aware, or West Germany as it was, because the Russians weren't giving up East Germany. And they designed an electoral system with the sheer point and purpose of ensuring that someone like Adolf Hitler could never come to power again. So that there would always, because they blamed essentially the first-past-the-post system, with a minority of vote, of the vote going to Adolf Hitler's Nazi party, and they designed an electoral system in which they said that could never happen again. Now, I know why Faye said the 2020, because in New Zealand, under MMP, something that was never meant to happen has happened. And that was that a majority of New Zealanders, 50%, just over 50%, 50% plus 0.1, I think, voted for Jacinda Ardern's Labour administration. So that wasn't meant to happen. Ironically, it should be a bit of a reminder as to why you don't want first past the post back, that particular, because between 2020 and 2023, certainly if you are of a centre-right perspective, and I think many of us are, we would regard that as a disastrous time in which a government had untrammeled ability to impose its agenda with significant and absolute and no anchor at all. At least between 2017 and 2020, you might argue that New Zealand First had as the anchor. Take the anchor away, the sails were put out full bloom, off we go. So if we ever wanted an example of why you do not want one political party to have a complete domination of the political process. I would have just quietly thought that between 2020 and 2023 was that example. But and ironically, and it is ironically, MMP was meant to make sure that that never happened. Well, you can't second-guess democracy. There's a lot of New Zealanders voted for Jacinda Ardern in the Labour administration in 2020. Over 50% of all adults in this country. Well, that's democracy. That's you get what you go. I suspect that lessons were learned in a big way, but gee, for all those lessons being learned, dear God, the costs have been enormous, haven't they? To our country, but particularly to our economy. All right, yesterday, on a hillside, somewhere it seemed in Wellington, in front of a windmill, or one, from a wind farm, the government announced nine new secondary school subjects that will be developed by industry groups. The aim is basically to make the latter 2 years of school more relevant, to take the focus away from just academia, and to have a range of subjects that might be required going into the future, particularly into 2030. Now, the only unfortunate part about this is we're in 2026 now. It's August 2026. These subjects won't be available until 2029, which seems an awfully long way away. The full list of subjects includes next generation manufacturing, which I imagine will have changed even before we get to 2029, applied intelligence systems, so that sure as hell will have changed by then, construction and built environment, energy and infrastructure, engineering technology, food and fibre systems, health services and care, hospitality, food and beverage, and tourism. I thought we had tourism just quietly, but anyhow, to join us to talk about this and if they will arrive quick enough, if they will make a difference, Rachel Simpson, the Education and Skills Manager from Business New Zealand, joins us now. Rachel, great to have you on the show. Thanks so much for joining us this morning.
5: Good morning, Michael.
4: You've heard my introduction. Nine of these subjects are designed, I understand, for vocational purposes. Just quickly, though, we're getting rid of NCEA, aren't we? So it's a new qualification entirely. Is that right, that we're developing?
5: Yep. So the first year of the new qualifications will come into place in 2028. Now, there's no qualification attached to year 11 anymore. So from year 12, these subjects will be counting towards the New Zealand Certificate of Education and the Advanced Certificate of Education at year 13.
4: Okay. So 3 years, that's a long time away from now. Yeah, 27, 28, 29, half of 26, 2.5 years, I guess. Do we not have the ability to create a curriculum? Does it take that long, or do we just not have the teaching staff yet for those new nine subjects?
5: Well, the curriculum's being written at the moment, and as you point out, we need to make sure that we can power up the teaching workforce to be able to teach these subjects as well. We're really positive about this in terms of being able to build in more work experience, build a bit more rigour and lifting the standards in education. And even though there's a bit of a pipeline into it, when we look on the industry side of it, the Infrastructure Commission's projecting a $190 billion spend in infrastructure and 30,000 jobs in that sector by 2035. So this is the start of building up that skills pipeline so that we can be able to meet those skill needs from the kids coming through school now.
4: Is the suggestion that schools then aren't meeting the needs of industry at the moment?
5: So I think we can definitely do better in terms of how we prepare our young people to be able to step into jobs, apprenticeships and further training. So if we look at the numbers coming out of school now, about 30% of them are going to university, which means 70% of them aren't. About 6% of them are stepping into apprenticeships and workforce directly. So if we can do this in a way where they get work experience, they find an industry that they're passionate about and that they can see a future career, and work with businesses to provide that work experience while they're at school, that's going to make it much easier for young people to be stepping into those kind of opportunities.
4: So is the reason that we've got such high youth unemployment at the moment that kids don't have these skills?
5: Well, the youth unemployment at the moment's obviously a symptom of the economic situation.
4: That's what I thought,
5: but and I think the way that we've treated vocational education, schools have been far more focused on the university and the academic pathways. Mm. Now, what we know looking forward is actually the jobs are in the trades. And they provide really great opportunities, right? Not just in terms of learning the technical skills, but if you want to own your own business, we know the trades is a really good pathway into that as well. So part of the intent of this is actually to lift the esteem of the trades as well and be able to show kids that this is a good career for you to be stepping into and to get more of them going into it, because that is where the largest demand for jobs are in the economy.
4: The role of apprenticeships in here, are they separate again than these subjects, because they would seem to be vital as well? Is that going to be, are they going to be developed in conjunction with these subjects, or are they going to be kept separately?
5: So we have apprenticeships already. The apprenticeships are done while you're working full-time, so you need to be in full-time employment to be able to do this.
4: We've got pathway courses and things like that that already lead to those areas. And what I'm trying to say is, do we not have a vocational system at the moment that leads you into apprenticeships and into trades training?
5: We do, but it's about trying to create a system-wide approach to this. We have things like trade academies operating at the moment, which will lead kids into apprenticeship, but you're talking about scaling up the what works now to a much larger scale and getting far more kids involved in these types of industry subjects. And look, the employers prefer people who are coming through apprenticeship training programs because they have that work experience and they have all of that work readiness skills as well, which you get from the real world experience side of things. So we are feeling pretty excited that if we get this right, it creates way more opportunities for young people to turn up to work with those skills already developed from what they've been doing in school.
4: Mm. There's already been some scepticism from teacher unions on this. Mostly it would seem about the fact, it's all loaded already, you know, and we're all under stress and strain that we won't be able to find essentially the teaching staff. There's the issue, it seems to me. Some of these are quite specialist. You would need staff, obviously, who have the right background to be able to teach them. As you rightly point out, there is an academic focus rather than a vocational focus in our secondary schools, and has been for far too long. Where are we going to get these people to be able to teach the subjects from?
5: Well, it's probably going to have to be a combination. One of the things we'd like to see is to make it far easier for skilled tradespeople to be able to come in and teach these subjects. So make it easier for people who are keen to actually go out there and work with these kids to be able to get into the classroom. So we know there's a big challenge in New Zealand with ageing demographics. We know a lot of our tradespeople are getting to the ageing stage where being on the tools might not be the best option for them. So how do we tap into that wealth and knowledge of the workforce and make it easy for them to come in and be involved in these trade academies and teach those industry skills? There's going to be a part of this which is upskilling the current teaching workforce as well. But like I say, we have some really great programs operating at the moment and looking at how to scale that up. And often it's done in partnership between a school and a business or a tertiary provider. So it's not just the standard classroom-based model, because this is really about learning applied skills and having the academics behind it as well, right? So, you know, if you want to get into construction and be a builder, you need the technical skills in terms of knowing how to swing a hammer, but you've also got to be able to read the building plans. So by packaging this up along with the other school subjects, hopefully we're going to see people being able to go into those occupations with much higher skill levels. The focus on literacy and numeracy at the moment in the system is really important for making sure
4: But that's stuff that happens before year 12 and 13. So the literacy and numeracy is meant to be dealt with by the compulsory education system before they get to 13. So the literacy and numeracy is meant to be dealt with by the compulsory education system before they get to 12 and 13. They should be able to read a plan by year 12. So I'm interested in where are we going to get these teachers from? And it seems to me that you're going to need to relax the idea that you train as a teacher if you're going to get people in implied intelligence systems next year in manufacturing, construction and the built environment, etc., to be able to teach in our classrooms, aren't you? I mean, teachers are going to have to deal with this nonsense of teacher registration and you've got to spend a year at teachers' college. I mean, do we really need to go down that pathway if you need that workforce now?
5: So we do need to make it easier for skilled tradespeople to be able to become teachers and contribute to this. But the partnership approach that operates in things like trade academies at the moment also provides a really good option, because you're bringing business people into the schools for that select group of skills, or you're sending the kids out to the workplace. So kids might be doing a couple of days out in a business at the moment under some of the current vocational programs. So it's really trying to come up with solutions which provide good industry relevant teaching staff and good partnerships and community partnerships as well, because at the end of the day, getting those businesses involved, they're the ones that are going to be offering the jobs to those young people. Absolutely. When they're coming out of school.
4: No question. The teacher unions, their vice president was quoted yesterday as saying that really it's impractical. The timing schedule that has been outlined yesterday in terms of when they're going to be implemented. How do you react to that criticism?
5: So we have a lead into this in terms of getting the curriculum written, getting the devil in the detail worked out in terms of some of those delivery aspects that we've talked about. But this is not something that New Zealand is doing for the first time ever, right? There are lots of really great international examples.

0: and the countries that do industry training in schools really well inevitably have better employment outcomes and also higher productivity across their workforce.
1: Now, I understand that. You're not answering the question, though. I didn't ask you about the value of it. I asked you about the implementation of it in terms of timing. For example, it seems to me that you can't have every school with these subjects. So surely you must have some schools that are going to act as hubs for these subjects. Yes?
0: So yes, and we have some of that operating now with trade academies existing in schools. So in the budget this year, the government invested in

0: opportunities because they have industry strengths operating in that space, right? So,
1: so not all nine would necessarily be offered. You choose one of those nine depending upon the environment and the availability of your personnel.
0: Well, those decisions haven't been taken yet, but it will take. We'll need to be looking across the network of what's operating now, looking at how to scale up the stuff that's working really well. Because as I said, if you get this right, the employment outcomes for young people coming out of school are always a lot better. So,
1: well, as you say, the devil's in the detail. I don't think there's any argument, Rachel. There's no argument, Rachel, that this is a good thing, that to move towards vocational training, and it's received too little emphasis in the past. But as you say, the devil's in the detail. I'm looking at the skilled workforce that you're going to need to do to implement this. I'm also looking at whether or not you could offer all nine subjects. And it seems to me that many of those would have a regional focus. For example, in my neck of the woods, hospitality and tourism is and perhaps construction and built environment, those would be primary. Are you thinking along those lines?
0: Well, yeah. I mean, if you think about, for example, the food and fibre stuff, that's going to naturally lend itself to rural areas, right?
1: Uh-huh.
0: You're not necessarily Correct. Going to be training that in the middle of Auckland. So there does need to be a sensible approach to looking across the schooling network, looking at what industries and companies there are to help support the schools to do this, upskilling the teaching workforce, bringing in skilled tradespeople, making it easier for skilled tradespeople to become teachers. So absolutely, there's a heap of work to be done before 2029, but if we look at what is the model that works best in this space, we have some pretty clear markers around how to do that, and it's not starting from scratch because we do have some of that stuff happening in schools. This is about scaling up the good programs and building it into the subjects and qualifications.
1: Are there particular countries that you looked at in terms of, because I imagine you had an input into this, are there particular countries that you would particularly, in your view, have the right mix of academic and vocational training at schools?
0: Yeah, so the global gold standard in this space is Germany and Switzerland. Now, we can't completely copy their model because they stream quite early in school and that's not going to work in New Zealand. But they do have really good structured programs, and about 60% of their kids are going into vocational apprenticeships after school or going into work. So if you compare that to our current 6% of our kids that are doing that, actually we've got quite a way to go to be able to create those really good pathways. And I say pathways because they are. If kids are able to transition into work and further training when they leave school, then their long-term employment prospects are going to be a lot better. So the German and Swiss programs have that mix of good applied skills, real-world experience, good industry tutors, and also

0: meeting the companies that are going above and beyond to support those kids to get into the industry. It's an area where I think New Zealand can do a lot better because it creates such great opportunities both for the kids and for the businesses to be able to employ those people.
1: Agreed. I hope it works. I really do. It's important and it's long overdue. Thank you very much for your time this morning, Rachel. I appreciate your time and the effort you've been putting into this yourself. That's Rachel Simpson from Business New Zealand. She's their Education and Skills Manager. As somebody's pointed out to me, good luck attracting tradies who've had 40 years on building sites into the woke liberal craziness that tertiary institutions have become. Yes, I can see a bit of a culture clash there too, quietly, but... But having said that, you're going to have schools that obviously become specialists in particular areas. There's no question about that. You couldn't offer all nine of those schools. And you're right, though. Dear Lord, the staff room for morning play or morning tea time, that will be a fascinating place when this comes in. It is 9:30. Half past 11.
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1: The Honourable Shane Jones, Deputy Leader of New Zealand First, invites you and your family to his three public meetings this coming weekend in Reefton, Greymouth and Motueka. On Saturday, 8th of August at 11 a.m. in Greymouth at the Greymouth Regent Theatre. Also on the 8th of August at 3 p.m. in Reefton at the Reefton Theatre. On Sunday, 9th of August in Motueka, 2 p.m. at the Motueka Memorial Hall. 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
0: Michael Laws, Uncensored, on the platform.
2: Ah, there's a new poll out. Oh, and this is probably one of the serious ones. That was ironic, in actual fact. I was just looking at the opinion poll of... but there is a new poll that's just come out. I'll try and get it for you. Here we go. It goes like this. How interesting. All right. It goes like this. It's the Taxpayer Union Courier poll. All right. And it runs like this. National is up to 31%. Labor's down 3.7 points to 27.8%. The Greens, 10.1%. New Zealand First is down to 9%.

0: 9%, ACT is up to 7%. The Opportunity Party, and this is the key here, are on 6%. On the new, this is the first time, I think, on the Taxpayers Union Courier poll, the Opportunity Party has got above 5%. So there's no surprise there at all, as I've said, none at all. New Zealand First has dropped, Labour's dropped, ACT has stayed relatively the same, Te Pāti Māori's dropped. But the key here is, according to this, is that it's good news for Christopher Luxon, says the Taxpayers Union Courier poll, and for the Opportunity Party. Good news in the sense that National hasn't lost any, it's gone up 0.5%. Polling, really. Labour, though, has dropped almost 4 points, according to this poll. Now, the reasons are pretty obvious. I would suggest to you that the correlation between Labour dropping and the Opportunity Party getting to 6% is clearly obvious. New Zealand First down 1 point, well, essentially 2 points, from 11% to 9%. ACT is at 7%. If there was an election held tomorrow based upon this, the centre-right would gain power with 61 seats. And a combination of Labour, Greens, Te Pāti Māori and the Opportunity Party. The Opportunity Party would actually have 8 seats. I'm going to talk about them in a second. And the preferred Prime Minister polls, Christopher Luxon is up 4 points. Now, there you go, you see? Apparently doesn't know what he's doing. Widely criticised by the media. According to this poll, he's leapt from 19% to 23%. Chris Hipkins is sort of static at 20%. Winston Peters is down a point to 10.5%. Chloe Sprawlbrick's at just under 5%. David Seymour's down to just under 4%. So that is the margin of error at the moment. I've always been interested in the correlation between Winston Peters, I have to say, and the New Zealand First vote, because I always look at Peters' vote, leadership vote, and go, well, everybody who thinks he should be Prime Minister will vote for New Zealand First. So anyhow, there you go. But the key point here is Labour have slumped, the Opportunity Party have soared. I would suggest to you those are two completely related events, and the government coalition will cling on to power, and the latest poll removed. This is despite the PM's gaffe in front of a Rotorua business audience last week, and the referendum yesterday, although it'd be fair to say, and although the Taxpayers Union are saying that, this poll wouldn't have picked up the latter, and it would have only picked up some of the Rotorua issue. But there we go. So, no question about that. I'd be interested in get your response. That's the latest poll. This one, the Taxpayer Union Courier poll, which suggests that Labour are bleeding. It's Labour that are bleeding support to the Opportunity Party in a big way. Interested in your thoughts. Clint, welcome to the show. Good morning to you.
1: Good morning, Michael. I actually wanted to talk to you about a comment you made last week in your drug-riddled fog. But before I do, just as a tradesman, just talking to your last interview, and I'm a third-generation tradesman, one of the things I think I've become very aware of, and it's just it sticks out largely since I retired a couple of years ago, is the massive, incredible amount of highly honed skills that sit around us retirees. And it's almost like it's a massive bank of ability and skills and experience. And if only as a country we could bank it, turn it into an education process and feed it to our next generation, I think it would massively accelerate our country's future. And, you know, so many people that I, you know, spend a bit of time with socially, now, every time I talk to them, I discover another huge skill set that someone has, and they are rotting away, they are disappearing. And so, again, if our education system could somehow figure out how to do that. And, you know, a guy I follow a bit on social media, Mike Rowe, I don't know if you remember Dirty Jobs, the American, but he set up a massive funding exercise in the States and is now funding, you know, thousands, I think now tens of thousands of young tradespeople. And helping the American economy that way. So just one of those, a comment to your the whole process that was announced yesterday.
0: Okay. And what did I say in my fog that upset you, Clint?
1: No, it didn't upset me. It was just a point you were raising around, and it ties in again with all the political messages this week, is you said, look, and I think, you know, you'll correct me if I'm wrong, but you said, look, the most important message out there is cost of living, not some of the other issues like marification. Mm. I would argue, Michael, that it depends which voter group you are pushing that to. And I'd probably suggest that, yes, cost of living maybe as a Labor voter. But I think there is a massive amount of what I'd call middle New Zealand that are still, you know, looking at what this coalition government, and particularly National, haven't achieved, and how they're now bailing water out of the bilges as fast as they can when they had 2.5-3 years to do that.
0: And, yeah, I guess my argument for that is, if you are motivated by co-governance or what you call Maorification issues, you aren't going to change and vote centre-left.
1: No.
0: Okay. So you might leave National and vote for New Zealand First or ACT, but you certainly aren't going to leave the centre-right camp, are you?
1: No.
0: And that's why I'm saying that cost of living is the issue still for the next three months, because I can bail from the centre-right camp and go and vote centre-left if I believe that their response on the cost of living is more appropriate for me and my family.
1: I see
0: that's
1: your point.
0: I think
1: and it's interesting that latest poll information, you know, where people are bailing too. And I think, you know, with obviously with National, it's, and by the way, congratulations, I haven't spoken to you since your announcement, but congratulations on putting your mouth or your money where your mouth is, which is fantastic and good on you. But I think,
0: well, you can't change the system, sadly, from where I'm sitting on a regional council. We have a change imposed upon us, as you know. So if you really want to change the system, I can moan about it all I like, but only in politics can we have the levers at our command.
1: Absolutely, and all power to you, Michael. And fantastic. Interesting also from those that latest poll, but see Labor down. I wonder if Labor's down because they continue to interview their other Prime Minister, Helen Clark. It just amazes me. You know, I've said this often, but the lies that Labor and Hipkins have backed for the last, you know, 5 or 6 years, I can't believe even they're on, you know, where they sit at the moment. So, I think
0: if I was to diagnose Labor's problem, it would be, if you don't have any answers for any of the questions, why will people vote for you? So it's not just that Chris Hipkins and Christopher Luxon are not charismatic leaders here. It is that if I want to vote Labor, give me a reason. And I'm not looking at any policy, particularly if cost of living is my issue, that are going to make me things any better for me, am I? So why would I choose you?
1: It is a good point. But yes, they've stumbled through the last 3 years with no offering. And, you know, so I think that, I remain hopeful that you and the centre-right will win the day. I think it is incredibly important. And I just shudder to think if New Zealand went centre-left again right now, it would be a disaster for our country.
0: All right. I'm sure a lot of people on the centre-right think exactly the same, Clint. Thank you very much for your view. Jim, welcome to the show. Good morning to you.
2: Yeah, good day, Michael. Down my days, if people only read Sean's best mate, Annie O'Brien and John McLean, and even in today's on today's platform, Troy Bowker, all about the Opportunities Party, they might change their mind regarding that poll that's just come out. Look, Raybun Khan had a crack at Winston, and Audrey Young has done the same again this morning in the Herald, both in the Herald. If our mangy Marxist media can fit in racist into any of their writing, they'll slobber, slaver and drool just to get it in. They're a pack of bloody liars. Hark back to Mikey Sherman, when that's the TV reporter that got the bums rush eventually from TV One. How she lied regarding the faggot remark to one of her gay colleagues. She was asked why. She said it was a retort to he made a racist remark about me. That was a straight out lie, it turned out. Now, there hasn't been one murmur from any of the left wing media having her on about this lie. The ethics fall back on this racist every time the Maori Party, if you don't want to give the Maoris money and they're sitting on their backsides of their handout all the time, you're immediately labelled a racist. And not a thing about it at all from the media. God, they're a pack of left-wing, pack of so-and-sos.
0: Well, really I did opine earlier this week, Jim, that the fix was in terms of this election, and that the media, or certain of the mainstream media, and you've mentioned some of them, I'd start on the state broadcasters just quietly, have decided to fan both the Opportunity Party and the centre left, and I can't imagine that will change anytime soon. It's a fair point you've made. Thank you for your time this morning. Listen, can I just also point out this taxpayer courier poll, just in case you're thinking, oh, phew, you know, no, don't think that way. Even on the way in which the Taxpayer Union Courier poll has been reported by the Taxpayers Union this morning, the number of seats will be 61-59, centre-right, centre-left. Okay, it's still that close. And I think they've made a mistake in their reporting of this poll, and I'll explain it to you. And if you're listening to me, Jordan, and here we go. They're assuming that the Māori Party will only win two seats. They're assuming the Māori Party will only win two seats. They currently hold four electorates and could conceivably win all four. So if the Māori Party was to hold on to its seats in Parliament, then it would be 61-61 on to its seats in Parliament. Then it would be 61-61 on the night with the overhang. Yeah, it's that close. Sean, welcome to the show.
3: Good morning, Michael. Fascinating week, and I agree with you. Just your last comment you made, the Māori Party Act was really weak. I think on East Cape Māori, they are putting a lot of work on the ground. I think underestimating the danger they pose is very

0: Hello, Michael.
1: I'm here, Sean. You dropped away. I don't know.
0: I'm curious. I mean, RMZ's function is I can't see what their role is. I mean, the legitimate argument is not to have state-owned media, but to have maybe an emergency broadcast channel, maybe for civil defence. I also like the idea of a referendum on the Māori seats. As you know, the binding referendum gets around that 75% parliamentary threshold, but you can only imagine the protest you'd receive if you tried to do that. But I think that's why the Māori Party is afraid New Zealanders would vote overwhelmingly to get rid of ethnically-based seats. I just hope that I'd like to see NZ First put it on their platform officially, put it in stone.
1: Oh, no. Let New Zealand vote, surely, Sean. I mean, sure. It's a constitutional issue, having Māori seats, as is for our electoral system. Surely the right way to handle that is for New Zealand to have the say. You and me.
0: I mean a referendum, but commit to referendum, yeah. Exactly.
1: Yeah.
0: And good luck on your electorate in the deep south. I always thought the North Shore is an excellent hunting ground for NZ First candidates, although you put the National Party. Well, I think there's a lot of aligned voters up here which will be pumping up your party vote. I think it wouldn't be a waste of Winston's time to do a lot of campaigning up here, whether it's on his calendar or not. And please bring those dancing girls over as well. That would be
1: They're pretty good, actually. Good on you. Thanks, Sean. Yeah, they went bad, actually. Mark, welcome to the show. Good morning to you.
2: Yeah, I can see why the Post hired Matthew Hooton, because he just hates Christopher Luxon with a passion, doesn't he?
1: He does indeed. And he doesn't like New Zealand First either, so I have to say.
2: Yeah, he's still got a bit left.
1: He's an even-handed hate.
2: Yeah, he's got a bit like Chris Finlayson, isn't he? Sort of gone over to the other side almost, really.
1: Yeah, it's a good example.
2: I think this election there's a clear demarcation between the left and the right, probably from any other MMP election we've seen. You know, it's probably not going to be sort of cross-party or cross-left-right negotiations like we've seen in the past from New Zealand First. We've sort of established who's on the right and who's on the left. And to me, this election, and I don't mean to worry you, the right success is probably going to come down to Christopher Luxon's success leading up to the election, from my point of view, because at the moment it's on a knife edge, and as you just pointed out, we don't really know how many seats Te Pāti Māori are going to get. And, you know, the opportunity, I think now they've been sort of polled at 8%, 6%, so that's sort of getting into the area where they're probably are more likely than not going to reach that 5% threshold. So, yeah, it is going to come down to a knife edge. Yeah, and I think the debates are going to be key as far as Luxon goes. And I guess from National's point of view, I'd sort of be a bit, I'm sure they're a little bit worried. I mean, if Dakula Willis doesn't get back in, and then, you know, Chris Bishop doesn't get back in, they'll be certainly a weaker party anyway if they did get scraped back in, do you think?
1: Yeah, well, on today's poll, if National retain that, I think Nicola Willis and Chris Bishop would be back in if they are 1 and 2 on the list, effectively. Christopher Luxon is going to win Botany, you would assume, particularly with its very extensive Chinese population. I think they're the biggest ethnic group in that electorate, actually, of voters. Anyhow, I would, on that poll, they'd get 40 votes, 40 seats. They'll lose 4 or 5 of their electorate seats, maybe 5 or 6. They'd be back. But I have to say, there'll be a lot of these polls. They'll bounce around before the day. Labour haven't released any policy yet. I don't know if they will, actually.
2: I think that's the rise of the Opportunity Party, absolutely, to me, is the fact that Labour has basically got no policy at all. Yeah. And I think in a weird way, Labour have boxed themselves into a corner, because given their voter base, and given what they did in the last term, they can't just go out and promise something, because that's one thing the media have cottoned onto with Labour. They're going, oh, okay, you're promising this policy and that policy, how are you going to pay for it? And that's the one thing I think the media are doing a good job. And Labour haven't actually answered that question. And I think the fact that they haven't answered that question is why the Opportunity Party, and I'm feeling that it's almost like a vote for at least something rather than nothing at the moment. I'd just like to ask you one question.

0: Question, do you think that the decision to rule out the Opportunity Party by National was a sort of a caucus or a National Party decision, or do you think it was a bit like the Christopher Luxon, what he did with the MMP thing? Do you think he just came out with that on the spot or not?
1: Well, he was asked a question, wasn't he? I mean, you've got to remember how it all started. He was asked a question, and he said, well, you wouldn't work with a high-tax party. And that sort of escalated, yes, but will you work with them, into the position that they got? He had a communication problem there, I would suggest, not a policy problem. He should have just said, we're not going to work with them, end of story. And then there wouldn't have been a problem. But it was that it took so long. But that's the nature of the beast. I mean, that's the Christopher Luxon you've got. Rightly or wrongly, according to this most recent poll, hasn't heard him. He's gone up as preferred Prime Minister. Four points. Now, that's massive. He's gone from 19 to 23 points. Well, despite an awful lot of very negative publicity about his communication style, he is New Zealand's preferred Prime Minister by a good 3 points over Chris Hipkins. Well, there you go. Can you argue with that?
0: No. Oh, I hope he can enjoy a nice wine at the end of this week after a bit
1: of a
0: rough
1: tell you what, that week. Poll has done. I would suggest to you that poll has put to rest any suggestion that the National Party are going to change their leader prior to the election.
0: Yeah. Oh, you know? I agree entirely. I don't think that they could have probably changed anyway over there without looking as chaotic as sort of Labour did before Jacinda came along. And I don't think they would have had the same result as putting Jacinda in. But, I mean, you've also got to remember Jacinda was in basically because Winston sort of ticked it and ruled the Greens out of Parliament completely too. So, I mean, they gave up a lot, didn't they?
1: Well, he was the anchor. But when the anchor went off in 2020, goodbye. Thank you, Mark. Nice to talk to you. Got lots more of your calls. We'll take them all. It is 6 minutes to 12.
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2: Someone's just asked a very good question. What would the composition of the House look like if you were going to, how many people would lose their seats? And the answer to that is no one from Labour. So despite this polling result, they would still have end up in comparison with where they are now, with an extra two seats. National would lose eight based upon this. New Zealand First would, Labour Party would gain two. The Greens would stay exactly the same. Would lose two. My apologies. The Greens would lose two. ACT would lose two. New Zealand First would go up four. Te Pāti Māori, well, depends which one you look at. I would lose two or four. So from our current composition in Parliament, it would still be National, but ironically the Greens that would suffer the most from this polling result were it to be translated into into a seat in Parliament list. Pamela, welcome to the show. Good morning to you.
3: Hey, Michael. How are you?
2: Good. Pamela, welcome to the show. Good morning to you.
3: Hey, Michael. How are you?
2: Good.
3: That's good. That's really interesting to hear the composition. I shake my head with regards to Labour. For me, they're like an ex-boyfriend who cheated on you and has still got Tinder on their phone.
2: That's very good.
3: Ridiculous.
2: That's a very good analogy.
3: Hey, just a quick question, though. And I know it hasn't really been brought up too much by you, but this Free Palestine getting on the voting papers is just as bizarre as well. And I wonder, to register, you have to have 500 paying members who are eligible to vote. Now, thinking about the New Zealand First policy, which I really like, that citizens only...
2: Honey, I've got to go to news at 12 o'clock. I'm sorry, Pamela. Can I come back after the hour and contact you, please? Josh, can you sort that out? It is 12 o'clock.
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4: We've got three principles that we want to define. 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And the third one is that we all have equal rights. So what's not to like about this? And yet we then have the haka that comes out that says that we're wrong and that we're racist. Trying to unify the country and we're racist. This is about the left not getting their way and then becoming violent and extremist because of it. And that's sad in itself.
1: Leah Panapa, every weekday afternoon on the platform.

0: News on the platform.
1: In this update, Ohakuni residents have spent their Sunday without running water, having to use emergency council portaloos and water tankers. The recent earthquake damaged the network, with Ruapehu District Council estimating safe supplies won't be restored until late today. Locals are being asked to reduce all non-essential water use. They're also being told not to drink tap water without boiling it if it happens to begin flowing again before 5 this afternoon. Ruapehu College and Ohakuni Primary School are closed today. Labour says there's nothing new in Nationals' budget responsibility rules. Nationals' Nicola Willis unveiled the details during the day, promising a surplus by 2028-29 and reducing government spending to 30% of GDP. Labour's finance spokesperson Barbara Edmund says this is part of their current fiscal strategy as government.
2: And again, it's just trying to put fake pressure onto Labour instead of focusing on the fact that we have record business liquidations, we have higher unemployment. Fiscal responsibility is important, but so is economic responsibility.
1: The disability sector is warning public transport is not a viable replacement for some total mobility users. The government has recently reduced the taxi subsidy, which helps people who can't travel independently get around. It's now reworking the scheme who can't travel independently get around. It's now reworking the scheme and looking into potential public transport concessions as options for users. Blind Low Vision Chief Executive Andrea Midgen says the subsidy's reduction has made travel less affordable and many disabled people cannot rely on public transport.
3: It might be that the routes aren't suitable for them, services might not be fully accessible, and some of our community, they need door-to-door transport.
1: The air we breathe may be under threat if proposals become law. A Public Health Communications Centre report says the proposed Natural Environment Bill could give ministers more power to bypass current air quality limits. It warns of weaker protections, with air pollution already contributing to 3,000 deaths here each year. That's news.
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4: Coming up this hour, we'll be talking to Bryce Edwards of the Democracy Project. That'll be interesting. Get his reaction, because he says, oh gosh, the National Party is going through a disaster. Well, not according to this latest poll, the Taxpayer Union Courier poll. Can I also just say, this latest poll, which shows National, and I have to say, Christopher Luxon in particular, getting a healthy bump, Labour exactly the reverse, is that this is the first time, and I've just been looking back, since July of last year, so for over a year now, July, 13 months ago, in the Taxpayer Union Courier poll that the National Party has been ahead of Labour. I'll repeat, this is the first time in 13 months that in a Taxpayer Union Courier poll, usually regarded as the most accurate, National has been ahead of Labour. Now, that's quite a significant change. And the primary on that is not so much that National has gained, although I'll come to that in just a second, but that Labour has bled support to the top party, fanned by the mainstream news media, with slavish and largely uncritical commentary. The Opportunity Party has got to six dizzying heights, it has to be said, of six, and very possibly will get to 7% on this poll, but certainly well and truly. I'll come to them also this hour in a second too, and introduce you to their top six candidates. And then, of itself, that will tell you a story. So that is the story of that. The other big story this morning, and I think it's massive, is that there has been a fair bit of scuttlebutt running around Wellington. Now, listen, it's not the most rational place, Wellington. All right, we know that. But a fair bit of scuttlebutt running around Wellington now for weeks, months, that the National Party will change its leader prior to the election for the point and purpose of dealing with what they saw as hemorrhaging support. Well, can I just say Christopher Luxon's office will be doing cartwheels around the ninth floor, the eighth floor of the Beehive this morning as a consequence of this pot. It puts absolutely to bed any suggestion or question that the National Party will change their leader. Absolutely. And whether that is a... And this is despite the gaffe... well, you see, it was really... the way in which he spoke to the Rotorua Chamber of Commerce was not... He wasn't saying go back to your own country just quietly. He was saying it just came out as corporate gobbledygook, which is true, it did. But perhaps in his handling of Winston Peters last week and just expressing his displeasure, it is one of the strongest points. He may well have struck a chord with National Party voters who have decided that he's the man after all. All right? So... National Party, unlike Winston Peters, who the fortunes of New Zealand First are completely tied to their leadership, the ACT Party has dropped, National Party,

leader, Chris Seymour has dropped, David Seymour has dropped, but nonetheless, I have to say on the basis of this, it hasn't really affected Axe vote very much at all. So they aren't as tied. But no, there you go. Listen, can I just very quickly introduce you to the top party or Opportunities Party leadership? You know Quilay Wong, who was got for this particular job, under a job search operation, is essentially an actor, and quite a good one, obviously. Personable, reasonable, and they've found a party leader that is obviously having the desired effect. But if you just have a look at the Opportunity Party, and I am going to, then the Opportunity Party last week named their top six, essentially. And I have to say, when you look through that top six, there is no way in the world that you can come to any other conclusion, as it would appear on the basis of this Taxpayer Union Courier poll, that the Opportunities Party is anything other than a left-wing party. And you might argue, well to the left of Labour. Whether it's Daniel Ebb, that's the guy with the ears, who's the deputy leader, looks like something out of Enid Blyton book, actually, who is a food radical, and believes in a quote-unquote 10-year mission to transform Aotearoa New Zealand's agriculture into a just, regenerative and community-led food system, which seems fairly Marxist to me, and has been arguing for food justice and food sovereignty. That's Daniel Ebb, the deputy leader, the guy with the ears, through to Kayla Kingdom Bibb, another North American, who's come out to this country, another public servant out of DOC, did a PhD in treaty law and Indigenous rights, and as a, well, one of the co-authors of Ahe Puapua, through to Jessica Hammond, a classic teal public servant from Wellington, who stood on a number of occasions beforehand, I might add, for the Opportunity Party, through to Eden Skipper, who is a leader of Ngāi Tahu, in the South Island, through to another North American, Jody Kunch, or in actual fact, it's an unfortunate name, but K-U-N-T, Z-S-C-H, who also, as I said, is of American background, who's landed in Nelson, and is also coming from a strong environmental left background as well. So if I put aside Quilay Wong and were just as well. So if I put aside Quilay Wong and were just to talk about the other five, you will see there is not one conservative, not one centre-right, not one of those five who were named in the top six, who does not have serious sensibilities for what you call the left, and in some cases, the very radical left. So it would be fair to suggest that they exist to the left of the Labour Party, and on the basis of the poll published this morning, are bleeding, not National Party support, but Labour Party support. And as I've also suggested this morning, when I look back to all of the polls of this particular polling agency, this is the first time in over 13 months in which Labour has fallen behind National in the polls and lost its primacy, which actually mirrors, interestingly, and this is interesting, the Roy Morgan poll, which was published earlier this week as well, which suggested that National had a good lead over Labour. So that's two polls in a row now. And I suggest it's perhaps that despite a news media headlines which suggest that somehow Chris Luxon has been stumbling from gaff to gaff and is impeding his party prospects, neither of these two polls published, Roy Morgan nor today's, would actually suggest that that's how the New Zealand

0: public see it? And there again, it's another story, isn't it? The difference between the mainstream media and the New Zealand public. All right. Well, joining us now to talk about that, and somebody who has opined on a relatively regular basis, I have to say, over the last week, about National's leadership problem and about various matters, is Dr. Bryce Edwards from the Democracy Project, and he joins us now. Bryce, I'm imagining that just quietly, you and a large number of other people in Wellington at the moment are a bit surprised.
1: About this new poll? Yeah.
0: Yes.
1: I mean, I'm not particularly surprised by the rise of opportunity above 5%. That's pretty predictable given all the coverage they're getting and given that they and New Zealand First are really the only exciting, interesting thing happening in the election. But the fall of Labour, yes, is extraordinary. And to have them drop into the mid-20s, mid to late 20s is extraordinary. You have to remember that in 2020 they polled in the election 50% of the vote, and then in 2023 they absolutely lost half of that, winning, what was it, 26.9% of the vote, and that was seen as in 26.9% of the vote, and that was seen as an extreme rejection of Labour, whereas this poll puts them on pretty much the same that they got in that drubbing in 2023. So it kind of suggests that Labour's done absolutely nothing to revive itself from that catastrophe 3 years ago. And I, you know, when you look at Labour, they haven't really done much, have they? You know, they've kept on their leader that they had for that disastrous election campaign. They haven't really come up with any new policy that's kind of surprising or different to what they had before. They're kind of boring us to death, aren't they? Regardless of whether we like Labour or are sympathetic or not, they're not really inspiring or a lot of love or hate, are they? They're boring us to death.
0: Well, the other thing, I mean, the other read that you could do of this, and it's sort of mine, is that they've got three parties now eating their lunch. Well, in particular, yeah. Two, the Green Party and now the Opportunity Party. I mean, ironically, all of the commentary in this year, Bryce, has been about, on the centre-right, the National Party having its lunch eaten by ACT and by New Zealand First. But, gee, you'd have to say that's well and truly true of Labour now too, wouldn't you?
1: Yeah, I mean, I'm still surprised that the Greens haven't eaten more of Labour's lunch. I mean, they're more of Labour's lunch. I mean, they're struggling in this latest poll. They're down a few points or a few percentage. I don't know, they're down a bit. They haven't really managed to get much leverage from Labour being so insipid this term. They should be eating the lunch, but yeah. Obviously, a lot of the support we're seeing for the Opportunity Party is coming from Labour.
0: From the left.
1: I think
0: you'd have to say, it's from the left, isn't it? I mean, centre-right going across the aisle.
1: Not much. I think, yes, Christopher Luxon has done the election a service by clarifying that the Opportunity Party is more in the left camp, and whether they want to be or not. And so right or centre-right voters aren't going to put their ticks for the Opportunity Party, and it's going to be more left-wing people. I think that's true.
0: You and a large number of other commentators have been suggesting that Christopher Luxon is losing this election for National. Well, that's the other thing, though. This is two polls in a row now, Roy Morgan and Taxpayers Union, which are quite disparate, actually, in the way in which they do stuff.
1: Yeah.
0: They have said that no, National's leading Labour, number one, and number two, in this particular case, Chris Luxon is in actual fact resonating for possibly the first time ever. What's going on?
1: Wow, yeah. Actually, you might have to remind me, does the Courier Taxpayer Union poll have the preferred Prime Minister numbers? Because I might have missed
0: that. Yes, it does.

Yes, Luxon has regained the lead in preferred prime minister. He's gone up 4 points. So he's gone from 19 points to 23. Chris Hipkins has stayed roughly the same.

0: truth there. Listen, the other thing, as I've pointed out, though, that despite those headlines, which have been picked up by the media, it's still, if you put the seats together, 61-59, centre-right over centre-left, in this latest poll. And that's presuming that the Te Pāti Māori will only capture two electorate seats and not the four that they currently capture. So it's still knife-edge stuff, yeah?
1: Yeah, so we've got, I think, three big issues in this election campaign that make the outcome uncertain, beyond the obvious of, you know, how many votes or what proportion the parties get of the party vote. And that is, yeah, whether top make it over that 5% threshold. If they are under, then the chances of a national-led government are significantly increased. And if they make it over the 5%, I'd say they're reduced. Te Pāti Māori overhang. If they do happen to win five seats, then yes, it will create an overhang because I don't think they're going to get much in the way of party vote. And that, again, will help the left if that is the case. And no, that might be it, actually. Those two.
0: Listen, the other thing that strikes me, though, and I don't know if it struck you, is that it's the National Labour Club. If I look at the Roy Morgan poll that was earlier this week, Bryce, and I look at this one, the thing that strikes you perhaps most of all is that National and Labour, those centre blocks that have stabilised MMP since its formation in 1996, are actually losing support, even with this particular poll, if you add those two numbers together.
1: Yeah.
0: Are we getting as fractionated as other Western democracies? I was thinking of the UK in particular, in terms of our voting support.
1: Yeah, and I don't think that's a bad thing. We've moved away from having a two-party system, and you know, if you think back to the early 1990s, Michael, when MMP was coming in, a lot of us wondered whether Labour and National were even going to survive. You know, there was a lot of predictions that the Alliance Party was going to surpass the Labour Party. Maybe the Labour Party didn't have a future. Likewise, National might not have a future. But they proved remarkably resilient. And in some elections, yeah, they've won the lion's share of the vote. Whereas if you're going to have a proper proportional representation system and I think it is healthy to have people voting for some of these minor parties. It's what has given the parliament a bit more dynamism. And, you know, it's always the minor parties, whether it's ACT or the Greens or New Zealand First or whatever, that come up with some of the more interesting, innovative policies. And when you look at Labour and National, I don't think they are doing... they're not solving some of the big problems in what is something of a broken country at the moment, whether it's the broken markets of electricity, banking, supermarkets. It's those minor parties that keep on coming up with the new policies. So I'm not really surprised that, the public is kind of reflecting that at the moment.
0: Are we also getting into camps now? The thing that strikes me also is that New Zealanders are getting, I won't say more extreme because that's the wrong way to put it, but we're getting very much more definite about the camps that we belong in. If you add the Opportunity Party as the seventh party that might be represented, I think inevitably will be represented in the parliament in 3 months' time, are we losing a commonality in the middle, do you think?
1: Yeah, maybe. Yeah, I mean, there's always this desire to have a centre party, which, you know, New Zealand First has historically provided, that can go with left or right blocks. And, of course, Peter Dunn with his United Party, United Future, you know, also tried to do. And Opportunity is trying to do now.
0: Do you see the rise of Opportunity and the rise of Peter Dunn's Future as analogous or different?
1: Of course they're different. All three of those parties have very different characters, don't they? New Zealand First, Opportunity, and United Future. But they have that one thing in

common, at least traditionally, that they are prepared to deal with both sides and that they will evaluate both a Labour-led and a National-led coalition and work out what they think is best for the country or what can give them the best deal. And that's given them some power in the past.

0: you're a Republican, you're a Republican, and you just hate the other side. I still think New Zealanders are kind of trying to weigh up and work out, you know, the different options, and we're seeing movements in these polls. So, yeah, people are shifting this week, it seems, from Labour to Opportunity, as they do from National to New Zealand First in some polls. And I think that's a healthy sign for democracy in New Zealand.
1: Yeah, I mean, I just see the Opportunity Party as and they've modelled themselves on the Teal movement in Australia, obviously. They'd be stronger, I would assume, on the Teal movement in Australia, obviously. They'd be stronger, I would imagine, in a city, Wellington, Auckland and Christchurch, yeah, than they would be anywhere else, and amongst university-educated
0: Absolutely.
1: Women in particular. Listen, just on that, though, can I ask you, that we've just touched on it before, the divorce between what's happening in Wellington and the rest of New Zealand. Now, you live in Wellington. Post-editorial yeah. team live in Wellington. Radio New Zealand is sort of Wellington, Auckland. Television New Zealand, ditto. Is there a... And certainly Wellington and the mainstream media has taken a view as to what's working and what's not, which I have to say the last two polls are not endorsing. Do you think this will make the Wellington set sit up and go, are we misreading this? Or do you think it'll just go, those ignorant provincials, they still don't know what's good for them?
0: Probably the latter. I do think there's a disconnect and a growing disconnect in New Zealand between the provinces and the metropolitan sort of cities and elites, if you like. And that's something that's happening throughout the world. It's not just New Zealand. And it's not even a left-wing thing, because I kind of detect that you think it's sort of left-wing.
1: No, I don't. Kind of no, I see the Nicola Willises and the Chris Finlaysons as part of that as well, you know, those sort of National Party yeah. liberals. Yeah. Yeah.
0: Yeah. So I think there is a sense of this being something that happens on the right as well. And so if you look at the moment what this government's doing, for example, it's kind of accentuating some of that centralising power. And so if you look at something like the local government amalgamation reforms and the way that, well, just generally, this government's carrying out lots of kind of some of the major reforms, RMA, lots of things, is really centralising power in Wellington. It's treating local government authorities as, I don't know, the phrase of the week really is the parent-child relationship that Luxon talks about. And it kind of does exist, really, yes, in the sense that, yes, Wellington and the Beehive regards themselves as the parent, and the provinces, the rest of New Zealand kind of, or the local authorities have to do what they say. And there's not really what Luxon talked about before coming to power of devolution, of believing in localism, believing in going, I mean, he talked about wanting to reverse what the last Labour government had done of centralising power in Wellington, but I think they've really continued it. So I think it's not just a left-right thing in that sense.
1: I'm interested in your view because I can see, and I think there's a view from provincial New Zealand, and perhaps I'm expressing it now, that the difference between National and Labour seems to us quite slight. So there are many commonalities, if you like, in terms of the ways of viewing both big government, but also in terms of viewing particular issues. And really, if you had to sit there and go through the difference between National and Labour, you might be struggling just quietly to come up with something really quite central. Do you foresee a time in which National and Labour could potentially get together?
0: I guess I like the first part of your question.

0: Less the latter part. I guess I like the first part of your question and less the latter part. I mean, it is always interesting to try and work out extent Labour and National are the same or different, and they do move around on the left-right political spectrum quite a bit. And it's quite interesting if you look at some of the policies, some of the main policies that the government has announced in the last couple of weeks. I'm just trying to think what they are. Solar panel.
1: Good example.
0: Schemes.
1: Yeah.
0: KiwiSaver. Labour could have easily announced that. KiwiSaver compulsory. Labour could have announced that. Mm. There's been quite a few that do not seem that distinctive from Labour. Oh, the extension of paid parental leave.
1: Even co-governance.
0: I actually think there's,
1: you know, I mean, Labour and National aren't that very far away on that issue.
0: Yeah. So it's always the case in an electoral parliamentary democracy that the major contenders have to kind of exaggerate their differences and really say, oh, that Labour opposition are awful, or that National government, you know, that Labour opposition are awful, or that National government, you know, are evil and are extreme. But the reality normally is that a lot of the policies have a huge overlap, and there's not really a lot of incentive for Labour and National to actually say about how much they agree with their opponents, but they generally do in terms of, you know, the size of the state, you know, how much tax is being taken, how much is being spent. And so, yeah, I mean, that's the key one I would refer to, that, you know, Nicola Willis as Minister of Finance is spending pretty similar amounts to what Grant Robertson spent.
1: Yeah,
0: you know,
1: that's right.
0: You know, there's a few differences here.
1: And they didn't go after the and they didn't go after the state sector either, did they? So, I mean, in terms of public servants, the numbers of public servants employed is still roughly the same.
0: Indeed. It's not quite the austerity that both National and Labour like to dress it up as. It's a good example of how it's in the interests of both to say, oh, this is a radical, you know, reduction in the public service. Both of them want the public to believe that, but it's not a huge change, no. But onto the latter part of your question is, could they get together? I don't know. I don't see it happening. I don't think.
1: No, I'm not actually thinking necessarily in terms of forming a grand coalition. I'm actually thinking in terms of running a political agenda. So, in other words, you reach across the house. Social media is a good one. India Free Trade Agreement's another good one, where National and Labour are roughly aligned. Dealing Christopher Luxon with recalcitrant as he sees it, parties in the coalition. He can reach with recalcitrant as he sees it, parties in the coalition. He can reach across the house to do a deal with coalition. He can reach across the house to a deal with Labour. That's what I'm thinking of, if we're not seeing more of that in the future.
0: Yeah, look, and I've seen various commentators sort of suggest that maybe New Zealand First is providing pretty difficult Labour and National. They should both get together and rule them out at the same. And just as an example of what you're talking about, really, for popular and before New Zealand First scenario. But, I think you could see some more things like that. When it suits their agendas, yes, I think they will work together, want to be together. But if you think to some of those things like what John Key did, the anti-smacking bill, he reached out and got the support of the Greens and Labour and pushed that. And it can look unanimous, it can look consensus politics. But I can't give many examples of that recent years. The India Free Trade Agreement, sure. But no, certainly not Greens.
1: All right. And finally, the polls. I'm of a believer that polls influence public, that we osmotically pick them up, whether we discount them or not. Therefore,
0: the bandwagon.
1: Yeah.
0: The bandwagon. Yeah.
1: They do. And they'd like to know the choices they've got. For example, the opportunity. Oh, they're over above 1%. Now I can freely vote because I know that my vote won't. That sort of stuff. Yeah.
0: And that's rational.
1: Great. But just around over the next 3 months, we expect them to end.
0: Well, it's quite a big bounce. And...

0: But previously they have shifted very slightly. I've got no magic ball, crystal ball to say. I don't know. They'll move around a bit. Of course they will. But I get what we're seeing today. I would expect something similar to what we're in a few months' time. Yeah. I think, just said before, opportunity be inevitable that they will get over this mark. Both late national will be somewhere around, and New Zealand will be above 10. Act will, million 12. Yeah.
1: Okay. Bryce, have a very good weekend. Nice to join you. Okay. Dr. Bryce Edwards from Project On. It's been extraordinary. An extra 2 weeks. And listen, we've still got 3 months to the elite. If you think the last 2 weeks, two or three, have been extraordinary compared to the next 3 months. I am a party strategist. They're all sitting there in various aids with their heads and saying, oh, God, we've got 3 more months of this. To run a political experience now is simply managing crisis. You think to the narrative, you end up with that immortal phrase, what? You went to clear the swamp and you're while you're up to your arse and Alex. It is 20 minutes away.
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5: The Honourable Shane Jones, Deputy Leader of New Zealand First, invites you and your family to his three public meetings this coming weekend in Reefton, Greymouth and Motueka. 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
6: Michael Laws, uncensored on the platform.
1: Alex says he's got a slightly different view on today's poll. Poll results are very good for Labour. They are the last people who want to see Christopher Luxon go. A big media bullseye on him now, says Alec from Wellington. Yeah, no, I can't say that the media rooms just quietly will be enjoying that. They have really had a go over the last 2 weeks at Christopher Luxon and pointing out his manifest failings and frailties. But I have to say, when you... their favoured party, probably, which is Labour, has dropped significantly in the polls. Now, why? Can anybody sort of come... Why would Labour drop in the polls in particular, which is the other reading here? And the obvious reason is because the Opportunity Party are eating their lunch. But the second reason is because you haven't heard of Labour, have you? They've been completely obliterated in the last month. Can you think of anything that they have said, any policy that they've released, anything that has distinguished...

Which them from, well, the torpor that would appear to be their shtick. Labour strategists up until now have got a policy that, just let the centre-right make a mistake. So that's the old Napoleon concept, isn't it? When your enemy's a mistake, don't interfere. Don't interrupt your enemy making a mistake. I think that was Napoleon that came up with that idea. Well, you'll lose the election because at the end of the day, yes, we haven't got to quite the state that Labour got to at the last election in terms of the centre-right. If centre-right voters have got choices, so, okay, I don't like National, I can go and vote for David Seymour or Winston Peters, you know, they've got choices. But that also, I guess, we're expecting, if we want a change of government, for those who do, Labour to come up with something that looks a bit more realistic. Then I go back again, cost of living, cost of living, cost of living. That is the issue. And if Labour come up with any policies to solve the cost of living, if I vote for them, will they make things better for me and my family? And I think the answer to that is. Victor says, is Sean going to eat humble pie? He made half a show about speculating on who should be PF him, as he thought Luxon was a gone burger. Well, I don't know. I can't speak for Sean, and I don't know if that's an adequate representation of what he said, but I do know that in Wellington, and that's all I know, is that this idea of who is going to succeed Christopher Luxon has been a big issue. And not just talked about, I have to say, in media circles, but throughout Wellington. It's sort of like, he'll be going. Who will we replace him by? Can I just say on that issue, National don't have a ready raid replacement. There is no one. Have a look at the preferred Prime Minister ratings. Erica Stanford doesn't feature. Chris Bishop doesn't feature. Simeon Brown doesn't feature. Nicola Willis doesn't feature. So can I tell you, when I, and here you are, Josh, when I was a backbench MP for the National Party, even I got 2% as preferred Prime Minister. I was regularly on the preferred Prime Minister list when I was a Member of Parliament. 2%. I only got to 2%, but it doesn't matter. They haven't even got to 2%. They're not even at 1%, for God's sake. So, you know, you've got to have somebody who's going to replace. And I'm struggling with the Nats at the moment. Who would I go? Where would you go? Who is the person you speak? Erica Stanford is generally regarded within that Wellington circle and bubble as the person that they're going to move to. There's nothing here to suggest that she would or has particular public popularity. She's perceived as a pretty good Minister of Education. That's a long stretch to them becoming the Prime Minister, isn't it? All right. Michael, Radio New Zealand have reported on the Taxpayers Union and confirmed that National can still govern. They can purport the facts when they want to, says Tracy from Mainui. Yeah, well, don't get too excited about today's poll result. If you actually look at the real detail here, it's still an election on a knife edge. The centre-right would have 61 seats. The centre-left would have 59. And that's presuming that Te Pāti Māori only capture 2 seats. They could well capture 3 or 4. Which would make that poll result completely different. In my mind, Michael, says Dave, every policy that Labour puts out has a huge price tag attached to it. $70 million a year. $70 million yearly for the small business package. Obviously, the spend is planned to carry on, says Dave. And have you considered, says Karen, that the Green Party and the Māori Party don't need to win the election. They just need to be in opposition to be paid a salary. You could extend that to some Labour Party members as well, considering they're not trying that hard to be in government. Yes, I don't know. If you're going to go to Parliament to be in opposition, it seems an odd thing to do. And Kingsley says, my God, Opportunity Party, co-governance, Ngāi Tahu, it's not looking good. No, and that's the point that I made after 12 o'clock. If you look at the Opportunity Party leadership, if you look at the 6 people that they paraded, then just go to their deputy leader, Daniel Ebb, the one with the ears. Go to Kayla Kingdom Bebb. Go to Eden Skipper. Go to Jessica Hammond. Go to Jodie Kunsch.

0: I don't listen. Oh, that's how it's pronounced. KUNTZSCH. I would change the name just quietly, but she comes from America. So you go and have a look at those top six, or those five of the six after. No wonder they didn't put any of those five up as leader, because they are clearly well to the left of Labor. But if Labor's losing bleeding support, then you can see where they're going. And Pete says, Michael, I believe the direction of travel with Labor and National is the same: centralisation, digital ID, India FTA, co-governance, perceived choice around the margins. Listen, I agree with you. Gail from Auckland says, anyone would think that Helen Clark is still the leader of the Labor Party, because that seems to be the first port of call. Yes, isn't it ironic? She would have had more. You're absolutely right. On issues of the day, the mainstream media would have given her a whole series, I have to say. Isn't that funny? Of coverage in comparison to Chris Luxon. Yes, you're absolutely right. The power of the mainstream media, says Michelle. I couldn't name one opposition party member because I don't listen to them, says Michelle. Well, I've just given you five of the other six. So after Kile Wong, who are the next five? And I've given you a really good indication that they are not the sort of people that you would want to be sitting down. Mind you, they wouldn't even invite you to their dinner party. But they are Marxist, and in their outlook. They are strong Indigenous rights activists, all of them. There's not one of them there that believes in capitalism. Not one. So, it is 9 minutes to 1.
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0: All right, it is 6 minutes to one. Anybody wants to get the last word in before 1 o'clock, go for your life. Text Michael, the right vote is dependent on farmers switching allegiance. Really? Where would they be switching? Okay. Well, you mean within the right, I assume, John. And Guy from Hamilton says, has there been an election yet where the Kingmaker Party is a racially privileged party? I don't think Te Pāti Māori be regarded as Kingmaker, would they? Just quietly. In the sense that they'll only form with the left. They wouldn't be sitting there going, oh, by the way, National. And should Labour, says Jesse, here's a question, rule out working with the Opportunity Party? Would that help them bring back some support? They'll need them, won't they? Just quietly. And no, but Jesse, that's a really good question. Jesse, what do you think at home? Should Labour rule out working with the Opportunity Party? If you're a Labour Party strategist, and we're none of us are, but if we were, would that be a good idea? Because you'd say, listen, they keep on saying that they could go with National and we can't deal with that. I don't know. Well, and here's another question for you. Given that the National Party has significant Liberal elements within it, where would I start? Almost all of the cabinet ministers under John Key, who deliberately formed a political alliance with the Māori Party, if you remember, when they didn't need to. Do you remember that? Signed the United Nations Declaration on the Rights of Indigenous People, introduced co-governance and Māori ownership into a large number of treaty settlements. Okay. Given that, here's a question for you. Could the National Party and Opportunity Party get together? Is that a potential possibility? Now, admittedly, the Opportunity Party would have to abandon its tax policy and its land tax policy, etc., but it's going to have to do that anyhow. Nobody else is going to pick that up. But on co-governance issues, aren't the Opportunity Party and the National Party relatively well aligned? Just asking for a friend. Here's a really good question for you. Could the National Party and ACT and Opportunity Party form a coalition? And on the basis of these polling results, the answer would be potentially. So if, as Christopher Luxon says, he wants to get rid of the numpties, does that allow Opportunity in? So if Opportunity Party are now getting 8% in the most recent poll, 8.5% according to, 8% also according to the Roy Morgan poll, if they're getting that, 6.1% according to the Taxpayer Union poll, 8% according to the Roy Morgan poll. If they're getting that, would that be enough? And the answer at the moment is no. But if the Opportunity Party got 2, what then? Just asking for a friend. Would, if things came to push to shove, the Nats sit down with the Opportunity Party and say, well, it's better being in power than not being in power? Your thoughts? I thought Hipkins had ruled them out, says Dave. He was warning a vote for Opportunity could be a vote for National. That was about 6 to 8 weeks ago. No, he didn't rule them out. No, he just said they could go with National, but he hasn't ruled them out. I think the only party he's ruled out at the moment is New Zealand First, isn't he? But, I mean, reasonably, he'd ruled out ACT and National as well. But your thoughts? And Jesse says, another point I'd like to make, National also ruled out working with New Zealand First back in 2017. But when they needed to form a government, they came grovelling back. So is National ruling out working with Opportunity mean anything?

0: Of course it doesn't. Listen, I'm the Prime Minister of New Zealand. I'm Christopher Luxon. The Opportunity Party are the kingmaker, all right, at this coming election. They could well be. What am I going to do? I'm going to go, oh, well, can't deal with you then. All right, let's go into opposition. I'll lose my prime ministership. All you cabinet ministers will lose your LTDs and your $350,000 a year salary and all the power that goes with it, I might add. The National Party won't be, in actual fact, creating any policy over the next 3 years. Let's head for the opposition benches, boys. Does it sound realistic to you? No, me neither. No. If it comes to the point that National, and let's just say on this poll we're ahead of Labour, the Opportunity Party with their stated aim that their first conversation would be with the party with the most votes, what do you think would happen? This is politics, can I say. This isn't philosophy. Yes, you're right. Thank you very much to Hugh, who's put the program together over the last week, and to Josh, who always does an amazing job on the technics. I'm sorry I've been in a fog over the last week. I'd like to think I'm getting slightly better. It's hard to say. You have a very, very good weekend, and I'll catch up with you on Monday. Bye-bye.
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1: In this update, Ohakuni residents have spent their Sunday without running water, having to use emergency council portaloos and water tankers. The recent earthquake damaged the network, with Ruapehu District Council estimating safe supplies won't be restored until late today. Locals are being asked to reduce all non-essential water use. They're also being told not to drink tap water without boiling it if it happens to begin flowing again before 5 this afternoon. Ruapehu College and Ohakuni Primary School are closed today. Labour says there's nothing new in Nationals' budget responsibility rules. Nationals' Nicola Willis unveiled the details during the day, promising a surplus by 2028-29 and reducing government spending to 30% of GDP. Labour's finance spokesperson Barbara Edmund says this is part of their current fiscal strategy as government.
2: And again, it's just trying to put fake pressure onto Labour instead of focusing on the fact that we have record business liquidations, we have higher unemployment. Fiscal responsibility is important, but so is economic responsibility.
1: The disability sector is warning public transport is not a viable replacement for some total mobility users. The government has recently reduced the taxi subsidy, which helps people who can't travel independently get around. It's now reworking the scheme and looking into potential public transport concessions as options for users. Blind Low Vision Chief Executive Andrea Midgen says the subsidy's reduction has made travel less affordable and many disabled people cannot rely on public transport.
3: It might be that the routes aren't suitable for them, services might not be fully accessible, and some of our community, they need door-to-door transport.
1: The air we breathe may be under threat if proposals become law. A Public Health Communications Centre report says the proposed Natural Environment Bill could give ministers more power to bypass current air quality limits. It warns of weaker protections, with air pollution already contributing to 3,000 deaths here each year. That's news.
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0: Maria Parnapper on the platform.
1: Hey guys, how you doing? Good to have your company this afternoon. We might have to talk a little bit later on in the program about texting the wrong person. Just had a bit of a giggle with Kelly then. No, I didn't. I texted her something last night. I thought I did. But she goes, no, I never got that. So how did I text that to? Anyway, we've all done it. Look, good to have you here today. Leah Parnapper with you, producer Kelly here as well. 0800 332 83 is the number to get in touch with the show. I'm going to talk a little later on in the program about air tightness. Yes, air tightness. New Zealand has no air tightness standards for our buildings. And I've had a bit of a building week, really. I'm going to chat to the manager, residential manager of the Green Building Council. He is going to walk us through how effective it could be and cheaper than, you know, redoing your whole house. And especially now that winter's here, we're all, you know, feeling the cold and the drafts and everything. I'm looking forward to catching up with Richard Tohu. Now, Richard Tohu is with the Motorcycle Advocacy Group. He's been on the show before. When I first spoke to him, motorcyclists were facing some pretty hefty increases in their ACC levies. We're talking huge jumps, you know, like from $420-odd to over $600 a year. I tell you what, this has now just taken on a whole life of its own, and they're off to court. That is the group Mags. One of their members is going to court on Monday, but in the meantime, they're rallying the troops for a bit of a motorbike ride down to Wellington on Monday. So I'll catch up with Motorcycle Advocacy Group Richard Tohu a little later on as well. Where we are going to start though today is Treasury and Ministry of Business, Innovation and Employment, or MBIE as we know them, have released diversity action plans in recent days, both calling for te reo Māori to be used more frequently in the workplace. The agencies are standing by their plans and they're confident they align with changes to the Public Service Act. MBIE's action plan states designing and planning initiatives to support in everyday use of te reo Māori and is a planned action for 26-27, as well as targeted workshops for staff on its inclusion and belonging strategy. ACT Public Service spokesperson Todd Stevenson is questioning whether Treasury and MBIE are still spending too much time on DEI initiatives rather than the jobs that taxpayers are actually funding them to do. And he joins me now. Todd, good afternoon.
2: Happy Friday, Leah. Great to see you.
1: Happy Friday. Look, I'm so cold I can't even get the blimmin' words out. Look, you and I, besides the stripes, are pretty matchy-matchy in our nice kind of light green attire, aren't we?
2: Yeah. I'm in my wool jumper. I'm down here and joining you from Queenstown, so it's a bit chilly outside. So just
1: Beautiful, I bet. Hey, look, yes. You know, this stuff just makes my blood boil, really. The government changed the Public Service Act in June and removed the requirement for public service bosses to promote diversity and inclusion. So why are we still seeing plans like this, Todd?
2: Yeah, look, I just don't think the public service, all of the public services got on board with what this government wants, and particularly what ACT wants. And we want our public services, our public departments, to actually be focused on delivering the public services that New Zealanders expect. Mm. And we want them, like, less kind of internal navel gazing and more getting on with delivery. And so, it's a bit disappointing. I mean, I don't know. Where do I start? I mean, I think both of these departments have got a pretty patchy record at the moment, both MBIE and Treasury. Mm. I think I've said this earlier in the week, I still get complaints from employees at MBIE saying that we're spending too much time on karakia and other things in the workplace.
1: Yeah, tell us about this, Todd, because you have said that not all public servants want this and that you have been contacted. Some complain about the, in your words, excessive cultural rituals. Mm. So tell us, what do they say is actually happening in the workplace they don't like?
2: Well, actually, the last one I actually dealt with was the corrections department. They've had their own problems this week with the prisoner massages.
1: We're going to get to that. We're going to get to that. Don't worry about that.
2: But actually, no, this was a gentleman who worked in actually the corrections department. And he said, look, you know, they were starting basically all of their meetings with a karakia. And he said it was just taking up a lot of time. He felt like it was compulsory. And even though it isn't, so I took up his case and they reissued their guidelines across the correction service to say, look, these things are not compulsory. Please don't make people feel like they are. I think, you know, MB, again, I've had some people, not as recently, but definitely coming to me and saying, look, this is taking up too much time. But I think, Leah, Treasury, I think, has really dropped the ball. I mean, I think you called out, they've got their own Treasury karakia. That's all fine, as long as that actually wasn't taking them off their core business. And their core business is providing advice to ministers. And you may know that...
1: Sorry to interrupt. Before we get to them, can I just... So these people that are saying, you know, that they're having to do karakia in front of, and to start every meeting, you've said, they've said because it takes up time. Is it just because it takes up time? Because I'm sitting here going, because, I mean, I worked for a company where they tried to bring that in and I didn't want it. I feel uncomfortable. I don't think it's necessary. Well, to me, it's not just taking up time. It's forcing... everyone.
2: Yeah, no, really good point, actually, and I was discussing this in another context the other night, is, you know, some people view karakia as quite a spiritual thing, and if you're from another religion or practice another religion, yeah, it's actually quite, you could feel quite excluded having to do this because that's not your belief system. So, yes, in addition to the time waste, I think it actually... could go against the, you know, diversity and inclusion policies that they're trying to put in place because people might be alienated, right?
1: And just feel uncomfortable, don't want to take part in it. Treasury now has a permanent principal Māori capability lead, quarterly mihi whakatau, its own karakia, as you said, and an in-house waiata group. Todd, what does any of that got to do with the Treasury's core job of providing economic and financial advice to the government?
2: Great, absolutely spot on. It's got nothing to do with that. Yeah. Just recently, and you know, only a few months ago, the Public Service Commission actually did a kind of review of Treasury and they were found lacking. And so one of their core functions is providing economic advice to the government, and that was found to be an area where they weren't delivering. And so, yeah, I mean, it would be great if their plan had said, oh, actually, do we have the right number of economists in our organisation?
1: Yes.
2: I mean, actually, it should actually be tied to what their core performance is. And I think,
1: instead of saying we need another mihi whakatau here. Now, Treasury also has employee networks for women, Māori, Asian, LGBTQI, and neurodiverse staff. I'm not making this up. Todd, is the issue, though, that these groups exist within Treasury, or is the issue that taxpayer-funded time, again, that we've been talking about, and resources are being used to support them?
2: Yeah, I think it's the latter. Look, the groups in within themselves may be not necessarily a bad thing, but it's about the amount of time and focus that's being used on them. I mean, I worked in, you know, a large corporate before I came to Parliament. It had network groups like this, but everyone at that company knew that their core job was to deliver for the customers and the stakeholders and the shareholders that company served. And these other activities were done in addition to your normal job, or they were, you know, an informal network where you could just catch up with colleagues, but they certainly, you know, lots of time wasn't taken on them.
1: Do you know, Todd, in a previous life, in a previous job, our company was very much like this, had all these different networks. They started a women's group and men were allowed to join. And I said... Why? And they said, well, we can't exclude anyone. I said, well, why don't we just call it a group? A bunch of people just, I don't even know what this group's for. The boss got very angry with me. The boss didn't like me, Todd. And he got very angry while wearing his rainbow lanyard. And I said, look, you stay out of the women's group. No, I'm joining. And the bigger boss has joined. It's just nuts. It's just, when I read this, it's almost like, and I hate the word triggered, but it does trigger me. Hey, look, the PSA says the public service should look like New Zealand population that it serves. and says politicians criticising these initiatives are simply scaremongering, Todd. What's your answer to that?
2: Well, I mean, you'd be surprised, an ACT MP like me doesn't have a lot of time for the Public Service Commission. I mean, some of the things they've said about my colleague Brooke Van Velden are absolutely outrageous.
1: Outrageous.
2: So, look, they can have their opinion, free speech. Yep. They're a union. They're representing their members, I assume. But, look, I don't have really a lot of time for their views. Look, what we want the public service doing is delivering for the New Zealanders it represents. How it does that and its particular makeup, I think we shouldn't be so concerned about. And as I said, somewhere like Treasury, it should actually be worried about the skill sets it's employing. You know, and if there are great, Asian economists who can do the job just as well as someone else, great, let's get them in.
1: And you pointed out too, Todd, that government already has Te Puni Kōkiri, which, you know, to lead Māori development work. But MB and Treasury seems to think they need to carry this can as well. And every hour spent designing and implementing these plans, as you pointed out rightly, Todd, is an hour not spent delivering for New Zealand. Now, I've got an idea, and this came yesterday actually about something else we were talking about. Why not send in a forensic accountant to show exactly how much money's been wasted on all this, you know, BS?
2: Yeah, I mean, that'd be one approach. I mean, the other thing which I think is that ministers just going to have to take a much firmer line with the departments they're in charge of. I'll give you the example of Pharmac. David Seymour in his first... So, you know, ministers can send these things called letter of expectations, what they want an organisation to focus on every year.

0: to do it. And his first letter of expectation, he said, look, you know, it's unrealistic for Pharmac to be in charge of embedding the treaty across the public health area. What we want you doing is actually focusing on your core business, and that's procuring medicines for New Zealanders, actually engaging with the stakeholders, that's the industry, the patient organisations, clinicians. And he just basically said, that's where I want you to spend your focus. I just think ministers are going to have to be much more specific in their expectations and just say, this is what I want you doing. You know, get rid of all the other rubbish.
1: And this is interesting, though, because both Treasury and MBIE insist that these plans are consistent with the new law and that recruitment remains merit-based. Do you accept that? Or, Todd, you know, are they finding ways to carry on doing essentially what they were doing before?
0: Yeah, look, I don't think there's anything illegal about the plans, but I just don't think it's
1: necessary.
0: It's really, they haven't, they just haven't really grappled with what this government wants them focused on.
1: All right, so if ACT says it wants to consolidate 43 government agencies into 19, if ACT gets greater influence after the election, I don't want to put words in your mouth, Todd, but I'm assuming that you will stop or ACT will stop plans like these?
0: Yeah, well, what that plan, what that kind of consolidation you're talking about delivers, Leah, is less government departments and ministries, but most importantly, one minister responsible for one department or ministry, and the CEO reporting directly to that minister, and the minister having the power to hire that CEO. And so, it would definitely deal with issues like this, because the minister would say to that CEO, here is what I want you to focus on, here is my expectations, here's the things we want delivered, and they'd have a direct relationship for doing that. Things like
1: who
0: this.
1: Who appoints the CEO?
0: That would be the minister under the ACT plan. Okay. So they would have a say in who they wanted in charge of that department.
1: Yeah, right. Actually, before I let you go, and you did just briefly start to touch on it, Todd, the correction, thinking it was okay to spend $9 million on expanding Rongia Health, Māori health services across prisons, which included prisoners getting massages. Now, Corrections Minister Mark Mitchell, as you know, halted the program, but he said he wasn't even aware of it, Todd, which again is more evidence of public servants, like in my mind, hiding these woke initiatives.
0: Yeah, look, that's pretty surprising, isn't it? You would think that they would at least bring the programs to the minister's attention.
1: Yes.
0: Again, Mark Mitchell doesn't have operational responsibility for delivering everything day to day, but they should have been at least brought to his attention. But the other point I would make, Leah, is one of the biggest issues we've got with people incarcerated in New Zealand is that they can't read and write, right? Basic numeracy, literacy skills are lacking. And so it'd actually be better if they invested in those programs, made sure that they had coverage across the entire prison network for delivering those skills, because that's actually going to be a lot more useful for prisoners.
1: Absolutely.
0: You know, hopefully as they get out of prison. Look, we're always going to have to provide some health and wellbeing services to prisoners. Totally accept that. But again, it needs to be appropriate.
1: Well, absolutely, Todd. And it's, you know, to me, it's, of course, they've got health issues they need to be attended to. But lying on a bed and, you know, having a massage with the clothes on, I don't want to add, is just, to me, is an absolute insult to the victims. And I think I find that abhorrent. The other thing, before I let you go, Todd, the price, you know, the price of $175. I don't know, but I do know. I get quite regular massages, and it's $80. I mean, I haven't paid $175. So again, where the heck did that price come from?
0: Yeah, I don't know. I mean, as I said, it's just not. Yeah, it's just not on.
1: Well, look, Todd, I know things are getting busy and very exciting now as we get closer and closer to the election. How are you feeling?
0: Oh, no, really good. I mean, I think, you know, we had another busy few weeks in Wellington. You know, we got a lot of ACT legislation done in the last few weeks. And we're looking forward to getting back. The RMA replacement is another big thing that's going to be coming up in the next few weeks. Obviously an interesting poll out today. Look, I love campaigning, Leah. I'm letting to get out there on the campaign trail, but, you know, ACT just wants to get re-elected back into government and keep delivering for New Zealanders.
1: Good on you, Todd. Nice to catch up. That is ACT MP Todd Stevenson. He is the spokesperson for ACT on public services. Interesting, eh? All right, guys, I've got to grab the break. When I come back, I've got a couple of texts that you've thrown my way while I was talking to Todd. But I'd like your thoughts on this as well. 0800 debate, 3322 83. Friday, good to have you here. Back shortly on the platform.
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1: All right, a couple of texts here after my chat with Todd Stevenson. Hang on. No, it's just jumps around on me. Hey, Leah, I heard the Architects Association is looking at including cultural indoctrination in their licensing requirements. When will it stop? Nat says, Nick. I don't know. Sorry, I just saw this text before. Oh, Leo, please ask Todd to read the massages for prisoners that we pay for, coming from a massage therapist who can't get ACC funding. Yeah. What happens if, and look, I don't want you to lie because that's not the way to do it because it's just unfair the way the system is. But what happens if you offered Rongia Māori therapy? No, take that back. I'm not asking you to go against something you don't want to do. It's just shocking. I bet you probably thought of it. I don't know. Leah, they should do it on their own time, not during work hours, or dock their pay. Yeah. Leah.

to, in their words, embed Te Ao Māori across its people's systems. Treasury, in the meantime, says their building Māori capability, their Māori capability remains a high priority and has established a permanent principal Māori capability lead. They hold quarterly mihi whakatau. They're supported by an in-house Waiata group. They have their own in-house Waiata group. Again, at what cost to us? And has introduced a treasury karakia. Just their own karakia. They've commissioned to have their own karakia. And that is not cheap, let me tell you. Again, you know what we said? Was it yesterday we were talking about this or the day before? I feel like it's a daily rant now. But we have enough money. We have enough money to put into health, to put into education, to put into the important parts of what our country is failing in. And then you see something like this, and it's just going out the door. It's going out the door to these people that they've paid to have their treasury karakia done and to have their principal Māori capability permanent principal Māori capability lead sitting in there. Doing what? On a day-to-day basis? Anything to do with treasury, actually? Oh, that's right, because we were talking about Russell from the Lotto guy, Comancheros, blooming drug dealer bloke, and getting paid for 5 years from the Ministry of Justice after only working there a couple of weeks and then being stood down. Yeah, again, there we go. It's like, it's really heartbreaking, actually. I'm with you, actually. Now, look, we need a real hard-ass right party. What else? Treasury has employee-led networks for women, Māori, Asian, LGBTQ+, and neurodiverse staff. Its Rainbow Network has been involved in Pride Picnic, a cross-agency DEI panel, and an annual bake sale. Woohoo! If it wasn't so infuriating, it would be funny, wouldn't it? You'd be like, yay, we're off to a bake sale. Treasury has also advertised some jobs through Kumara Vaina, must admit I'm not sure what that is, and mahi.co.nz to widen its recruitment pool, I gather. Kumara Vine must be, if I've now seen mahi.co.nz, Māori-centric, I would say. Now, Todd said he's received complaints from public servants about excessive cultural rituals, taking them away from their day-to-day work. And I did question him on that because I wonder if that's them trying to politely say, I really just don't want to do this. I'll just say it takes me away from my work. But in reality, I'm uncomfortable with this. I don't want to do this. I'm not Māori. I see no value in this. In my job, it has been pushed down my throat and I do not want it. But they can't say that. So they say, oh, it takes me away from my work. And when I did bring that up, he kind of went, yeah, that's kind of what they're saying. He also points out the government already has, as I said, Te Puni Kōkiri to lead Māori development work. Now, the Public Service Act was amended in June. Now, what it did was it removed requirements for public sector bosses to promote diversity and inclusion and reinforcing political neutrality and merit-based appointments. They have obviously decided to put the middle finger up to that. And no, not having any of that. Just like, you know, just get rid of the lot. Just get rid of them. Start again, you know. The fish rots from the head down. There's no point changing these rules when you've still got the people at the top that are just like middle finger, you know, stuff you guys. Stuff the government. We don't like you. We are woke. We want to keep doing this stuff. It's just, you know, they're hitting their head against a brick wall. In the meantime, our money is just being used inappropriately. Now, the Public Service Association disagrees with that. Surprise, surprise. They say the public service should reflect New Zealand's diverse population and that these programs help agencies better serve New Zealanders. Now, I would listen to them if
when they say

0: It reflects New Zealand's diverse population, but all they seem to actually champion are Māori and rainbow. Isn't there, I mean, there was Asian and one there, but to them there is really only two sets, and it is Māori and it is and rainbow, the rainbow community. So that's that they're telling a falsehood there. So MB, basically responsible for business, jobs, economic activity. This is just in a nutshell because they actually, they've got quite a big portfolio. Treasury, the government's money and economic advice. So what do Karakia, Waiata groups and internal cultural programs have to do with these core functions? Is the question A. Is there, in, you know, where you guys are, anyone that's, you know, in your work or someone that you know, like I have a friend, she's actually just left a bank, so she's gone now, so I can probably, she worked for Kiwi Bank, and she would text me stuff, and I'd say, you come on and talk to me about it. She's like, oh, I can't, I'll lose my job. She was just, you know, it was all DEI. They also had to, you know, take courses and take effect to Titiriti. Why are the banks doing this? Why? Well, Kiwi Bank. And she would send me like little snapshots of emails and things, you know, and karakias that have to do. So have you come across it in your workplace? Maybe someone in your life, is forced to do something like this. Leah, my friend, worked on the Mount Messenger bypass, and they had Māori wardens and mandatory karakia every morning before work, all workers on site. What's the cost of that, says Pete? Yeah, what's the cost of that? And I'll say it, Pete, and I'm not having, you know, your mate. But did he say anything? Because people don't say anything. And that's the other thing, because we don't know what to do. Because if someone just went, hey, look, I just don't want to do that. We don't have to do this every morning. I don't want to do this. I'm not going to do this. I'm going to get on. I'm going to walk out now and just get on with my job. But we don't, you know. And look, I have been guilty in the past of like being in that group, that being that person that goes, I don't want to do this. Oh, well, I'm here and everyone's here. And I refused a Māori course at one of my last workplaces. They emailed and said that everyone had to do a Māori course, and I ignored them. And then I kept getting emails from the boss that was running it. I just went back and said, no, I will not be taking part. And I did not. I probably was a mark against my name. But I did actually put my foot down on that one. I said, I'm not, oh, you can do it over the, you know, it's, you don't have to all be in a room. We can send you the module and you can do it on your computer. And I said, nope, I'm working, doing a radio show, mate, in English. I said, I don't need to do this. And anyway, Leah, actually, yeah, DEI stands for division, excrement and incompetence. Leah, my daughter, is faced with this exact nonsense in the hospitals. She too can't say a word for fear of losing her job. And that, Brenda, is the issue. The problem is, and I'm not saying, you know, oh my gosh, well, it's, you know, unless she stands up. But I get it, man. I get it so much. And I've heard this now so many times from my friends, from what you guys tell me, and you know, we should. And the thing is, B, she shouldn't be put in that position. That's what really sucks. So what makes me angry at it is because she wants to get on with her job. She does her job well. We need people in the hospitals. We need staff, and they're having to be put through that. And the moment she says, no, I don't want to do this, yeah, she could lose a job. She could get in trouble. And then what? You lose a good staff member because of DEI. It is And then another part says to me, if we all stood up, if we all, and I sound like a lug, in the 60s, we take it to the streets, people. I might have said this before. My husband, you know, my husband's Welsh. He says, you know, I love New Zealand, but you guys moan, but you don't do much. Well, I said. He said, man, we used to, you know, take it to the streets. You know? He goes, I'm from old mining stock. We used to, you know, and I said, you know, mama. He might have a point. You know, you feel by yourself if you stand up. Leah, my wife works at MB. Oh. And they do have karakia twice a week in the morning, 2 hours a week of lost productivity. It's an hour. They do an hour. They don't just sing a song. It's like a whole hour of something, something. Nah. Your wife does it. Have you had that conversation? If she just went, you know what, I'm going back to my desk. I'm going to work. I'm doing my thing. I get paid by the New Zealand taxpayer to do this. She's probably thought about it and gone, we need the money. It's, you know, you're at a rock and a hard place. The medical staff in the hospitals that are locums working here from overseas are forced to do Māori integration courses, or they are threatened with a go home. Oh, it's a pandemic. Yeah, that Lotto dude also appeared in the latest health advert on TV. $500,000 for that advert, $3K for a suspended treasury guy. Joy, I know. I mentioned that when I was talking about him. Yep, he did that. Was it 2022? And apparently, Health New Zealand backpedaled and said they knew nothing about what was going on with him. To them, he was just a talent. But yeah, $3K, you're right. And I think he also might have got rollovers, which is, you know, they play it again. You not every time you play it, you get a set. Oh, I'm boy with how rollovers work, but it's good if you can get a rollover. But that guy, eh? to be fair to Russell, who hasn't bought some gold bars, taking them down to the airport to fly to give to a dodgy mate in Turkey? Yeah, well, you're right. G'day, Brenda.
1: Hello, Leah. How are you?
0: I'm good. It's Friday and I'm happy.
1: Same. Yes, I am. I am happy. I'll start with my whinge first and then I'll end on a high note. But some of the stories that I'm hearing from people that I know in hospitals are like the international locums, radiologists, radiographers, doctors, etc., all the way down, that come into New Zealand to work here, they are often threatened with go back home if they don't complete the Māori integration course, you know, the Taveo or whatever it is.
0: Yeah.
1: So one of the things that baffles me about New Zealand, and obviously being here 25 years, so I kind of think I know a little bit. It's one third of my life in each country, right? So I do know quite a bit about this country.
0: Yeah, you do,
1: Brenda. One of the things that it baffles me, so living that one third of my life in South Africa and seeing what happened there, right, which was shocking, etc., from both sides, right?
0: Yeah.
1: But whites were what? Minority. And obviously they couldn't fight the tide and they had to change and etc., blah, blah, blah. So we moved here to become one nation, one man and one vote and no more this one bullet, one farm, all of that. And all I see is there's a minority. It's a minority of people that have grown in like an animal. It's incredible. It does my head in.
0: Yeah.
1: You know, because I don't know one person in all my different groups of all different everybody's that doesn't think the exact same way as I do, but too scared to say anything.
0: Yeah.
1: Too scared to posture or... And it's wrong. It's like,
0: I know.
1: Oh my God.
0: I know.
1: It is like a reverse apartheid, whatever you call it, whatever it is. Mm. And it just keeps growing in its size and increasing every single day. And it defies my... just doesn't hit him. But anyway,
0: I know. Yeah, like, as I said before, I understand why people are hesitant to push back, to say something, to be that person. And they'll just go through it and go, well, look, it's like it's an hour out of my day once a week that I've got to pretend this is something I'm interested in. Or, but, and that's why it grows, Brenda, because nobody stops it.
1: But this is, it is actually starting to really do my head in. I'm like losing my shit, because it is when tribalism and conservation collide, tribalism and health collide. It's like we're just giving tribalism voice over every, what the hell has Maori prayer or meeting got to do with the bloody job I'm doing at work?
0: Yeah.
1: If they were doing a Jehovah Witness get together, I'd remove myself or whatever. You know, just be like, what is the, and this year have got nothing to do with each other. So stop interfering with me and let me get on with my work.
0: Yeah, a lot of it too, Brenda, is like virtual signalling, isn't it? Like these big corporations, not just the public servants, but I mentioned the Kiwi Bank and Air New Zealand are the same. They're all virtue signalling. I don't know if it just gives them that, you know, pumps them up and goes, I don't know. Like, I'm down with the brown. Look at us being all DEI.
1: Oh, you know. God. You know what a bunch of nincompoops you look like?
0: I know.
1: Anyway, I just about my head explode.
0: Poof!
1: You were talking about sending the wrong message to the wrong person. this was a doozy. In fact, it goes down at one of my doozies.
0: Yes.
1: It was our, I think it was 30-year high school reunion. And it was being held overseas, and they had all the guys from all my class, all over the world, had started a WhatsApp group. And they were a bunch of absolute spanker wankers, right? They really were. And my best friend and I, she lives in the UK, and we were talking about school, you know, bullies and just the, you know, the slappers. We were talking about them all on the side of this WhatsApp group. So I start leaving her a long message, and I'm like, oh, my God, you know, Sam Grant, what a bitch. She was so horrendously blah, blah, blah. And suddenly my phone starts pinging, and she's like, dear God, you're leaving that voice message on the WhatsApp group.
0: Oh no, for God. Everybody. Oh, Brenda. Brenda. Literally, oh, my gosh.
1: I know. Like, there is a hole that you just cannot dig yourself out of. Well, like,
0: what did you do? What happened? It. Oh, yeah.
1: I just quickly deleted it, like, for everyone, and then just pretended that, you know, just...
0: Never happened.
1: Because I hadn't even participated in any of the conversation.
0: And we're like, you could say, then you go back and you go, who dis? New phone. Like, don't know what's going on. Oh, Brenda, it's...
1: My phone's been hacked.
0: My phone's been hacked. Sorry, ladies. I remember there was a manager in a newsroom I worked in many years ago. And I did like him. I'd known him a long time, but he was one of the, he could just be an old curmudgeon. And I thought, well, it's okay, I can deal with that. But he used to wind me up because he would go fishing. He was a fisherman. And he'd come in on Mondays with a fish. And then he'd go and stink out the kitchen because he'd heat it up. And then he'd go and come into the newsroom where we all were. And you know, look, if you bring in food and you start giving it out, you give it to everyone, you know? You don't, and he'd always bring it in and slap it down on the table and go, oh, geez, I bought this big, I've got this big bloody fish in the weekend, and you come over. And he would, like, literally, you'd just give it to his favourite journalists. And he just kept doing this. And I was emailing one of the other journos, and I said, I wish he would stop bringing his stinky fish in. This is how it started. She's like, oh, my God, I know. And I said, but I see you're on the favourite list, because he asked if you wanted any. And she went, I don't want any of his fish. And I said, favourite list, because he asked if you wanted any. And she went, I don't want any of his fish. And I said, yeah, but you don't. And so we're back and forth. And I was like, you don't offer it to, if you offer it, you offer it to everyone. And anyway, so she comes back. And then because I was thinking of his name, I put in his name instead of replying to her. And I said, and on my last thought, he's such a grumpy old, you know, and I'll really probably let loose a little bit too much. Oh, excuse me.
1: Oh,
0: and then I didn't even click. I just went, and then I went straight into the booth to read my bulletin. Oh, so I went into my booth because the pips were coming, and I put my headphones on. I'm sitting there ready to turn. It goes, pip. Pip, and he pokes his head into the, there was a little glass window that he could, you know, that someone could knock on it as if to go, you know, you're not on air or something's happening.
1: Yes.
0: And he points his finger and he yells.

0: through the glass. I got your email. And I went, what? No. And he goes, I got your email. And he looked like a low-flying thunder. And then it just went, beep. And I had to go, well, and I went, good afternoon, it's 2 o'clock. And then all through my bulletin, I'm thinking, what was he talking about? I walked out and I ran straight to my computer and I hit send and it was to him. And he said, he said, Leah, could you come and talk to me, please, out in the hallway? Do you know what I did, Brenda? I went straight into fight mode. I said, no, I'm busy. And he said, come out here and talk to me. And I said, no, I'm not going to talk to you. I'm busy. And then we ended up in like he went and got he got his manager and we ended up in like a 3-level chat. No. I won though. Yeah. I said, look, he either shares it with everyone, tato tato, or I said, and my big manager said, yeah, mate, actually you've got to stop bringing the fish and I've had complaints from other departments.
1: I actually got
0: the fish halted for a few months. So yeah, that was so that was probably the worst one that I think I've done, maybe, that I can remember.
1: Funny enough, you know, a few months ago we were talking about somebody had phoned in about a non-binary insurance. Like youngsters could actually say that they were non-binary,
0: right, yes.
1: And they'd get. So what did I do? I decided to go and message one of my friends going, well, thought it was one of my friends. No, I'm non-binary, so I'm just going to get cheap insurance then. And I sent it to my colleague who just sent back, what?
0: You sent it to who, Brenda? Who?
1: My work colleague.
0: Oh, did you?
1: Really young conservative. Now she thinks I'm non-binary and I don't want insurance.
0: Now she thinks I'm non-binary. Brenda, you need the font on your phone to be bigger.
1: Lordy. Big favours.
0: Oh, look, what a pleasure. Thank you, my love.
1: Keep coming, babe.
0: You have yourself a good afternoon. Thank you. All right, team, I'm going to grab the last break. I've got some more texts to come back to as well. We'll catch you shortly on the platform.
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3: 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Leah Parnapper on the platform.
0: Leah, it is now dangerous to work for the government, which has not protected their workers from exposure to a mandated Māori religion and mandated acceptance of their immoral sexual choices preferences. The previous Labor fascist government's ideologies need to be removed from all government departments. Thanks for reading this. Cheers, Simon from all government departments. Thanks for reading this. Cheers, Simon from New Zealand, our previously so-called secular nation. That's nice. No, of course I'm going to read it, Simon. Well said. Leah, I think about the hospitals that run to media, talking about how under pressure and short-staffed they are. Makes you think much more efficient the system would be if they got the staff that were doing karakia and singing waiata to perform their actual duties instead. I tend to question how dire the situation is when they can afford to pull medical staff off the floor to sing clappy clappy songs. I believe there's an emergency when they start treating it as one. Mon, always, always on point. Well, that's right. Oh, so short-staffed. No, so much pressure. Hang on, I'm just going to whip off and sing a song. I'll be back shortly. I don't know if it's exactly like that, but Mona probably is. Yeah, exactly right. And what did, Brenda say? She knows because her daughter works in the hospitals that when they bring in overseas doctors, to fill the gaps, that if they do not take these courses, you know, may as well say, well, back on you. To quote Winston Peters, go back to where you come from. So where is the emergency? What is priority? Is it to get the best people in the job, or is it to fill quotas? Is it to make sure we still have waiters, as you say, Mon, go off the floor to sing clappy clappy songs? Yeah. this Lotto guy keeps popping up. Leah, even though Lotto guy is a bad Bascoms, got to give him credit for collecting full pay with no guilt. Well, no. I ain't given him credit for it, but that's a good text because no one has actually brought that up. No one has said, well, I haven't seen it yet, not sitting here. How do you not see that money go into your bank account every day, every week, month, whatever, and go, they're still paying me? Like, I mean, would you have accepted that? Do you know what? A part of me goes, yeah, probably their mistake. I'll keep going. But I wouldn't, because I have, I've got a ball and chain called my husband, who just does not let me, even when I joke about doing something naughty, he won't let me. Well, he lets me do naughty things, but you know what I'm talking about. If I've said to him, I might take today off, he goes, no, you won't. Hey, he goes, no, you had a few drinks last night, that was on you. Just because you might want to sleep in, you're going to work today. Seriously, it's like Jiminy Cricket. So eventually, if I'd said, I'm still getting paid, he'd be like, nah, we're stopping that right now. Yeah, but you're the first person to say that. Well, give him credit, because he sat there for 5 years and he never said anything. Leah, I worked for MB for 2 years. And one day I was on a Zoom call and they started doing these karakia at the start.

0: a gang, Comancheros, you know, standing in a cemetery. How bad is it? How rock bottom have you hit? I can't find anything in his story, unless you guys have seen anything new. Did he do it? Why? There's two reasons, right? Well, there's a few reasons. You've got the gangs, you know, putting the heat on you for some reason. Like, you've got to do it or we're going to, what, break your kneecaps. He himself might have been a druggie, owed them money. Why else would you do that? He'd got himself into trouble money-wise with maybe gambling. Who knows? I don't know the story. But he would have been paid very handsomely from TVNZ and Lotto, the lotteries, for 10 years. It would have been lotteries at payday, not TVNZ, I suppose. For 10 years, over 10 years. And now he's standing in a cemetery at night, gets given over $400,000. He converts into 6 bullion bars, gold bars, which I think Kelly said they were, what, about 12 kilos each or something. So, no, it was heavier than that. And you've got to get 6 of them to Turkey. To Turkey? It's not a quick flight. I've flown to Turkey. And then you meet with the head of the Comancheros. And in the meantime, you've got this job in Ministry of Justice. Again, the irony. Yeah, I work for the Ministry of Justice. Ha ha, if only they knew. He'd only been there a couple of weeks, I think, under some, again, DEI hire. And then he goes, they suspend him, but legally they can't fire him, you see, until he's gone through court, which moves glacially in this country. So 5 years later, they finally, Russell's case comes before a judge. And they go, oh. And then the Ministry of Justice can say, oh, I think we can take his pay away from him. Phenomenal. Absolutely phenomenal. Coming to Netflix near you. Leah, concerned these groups are set up to reflect New Zealand, is the public service suggesting the average Kiwi is a homosexual Māori from Peking? Could be. All right, let's grab the break. Let's have some news, team. Then we're back with my next guest here on The Platform.
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2: The psychology of the woke left in relation to cycle lanes is that everyone should be able to do everything. So the cycle lane is based on the notion that you can be completely physically incompetent, a danger to yourself, a danger to others, but you should still be
3: able to cycle. Yeah,
4: I'd like an election back here because it's been a long time now and we need to actually be able to have some input into things. It's just bad decisions atop of bad decisions atop of bad decisions.
5: 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Elected idiots rather than appointed idiots.
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0: Emergency Council Portaloos and water tankers. The recent earthquake damaged the network, with Ruapehu District Council estimating safe supplies won't be restored until late today. Locals are being asked to reduce all non-essential water use. They're also being told not to drink tap water without boiling it if it happens to begin flowing again before 5 this afternoon. Ruapehu College and Ohakuni Primary School are closed today. Labour says there's nothing new in Nationals' budget responsibility rules. Nationals' Nicola Willis unveiled the details during the day, promising a surplus by 2028-29 and reducing government spending to 30% of GDP. Labour's finance spokesperson Barbara Edmonds says this is part of their current fiscal strategy as government.
1: And again, it's just trying to put fake pressure onto Labour instead of focusing on the fact that we have record business liquidations, we have higher unemployment. Fiscal responsibility is important, but so is economic responsibility.
0: The disability sector is warning public transport is not a viable replacement for some total mobility users. The government has recently reduced the taxi subsidy, which helps people who can't travel independently get around. It's now reworking the scheme and looking into potential public transport concessions as options for users. Blind Low Vision Chief Executive Andrea Midgen says the subsidy's reduction has made travel less affordable and many disabled people cannot rely on public transport.
2: It might be that the routes aren't suitable for them, services might not be fully accessible, and some of our community, they need door-to-door transport.
0: The air we breathe may be under threat if proposals become law. A Public Health Communications Centre report says the proposed Natural Environment Bill could give ministers more power to bypass current air quality limits. It warns of weaker protections, with air pollution already contributing to 3,000 deaths here each year. That's news.
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0: Leah Parnapper on the platform.
1: Howdy doody. Good afternoon. Welcome in. Lovely to have your company here on the platform. Friday afternoon, Leah Parnapper, producer Kelly. Still got some great guests to come, but of course, no one is more important than yourselves, guys. So give me a call. 0800 332 283. Love to talk to you. 5050 is the text. Now, you might not know this, but New Zealand has no air tightness standard for buildings, including homes. The Green Building Council says that gap is leaving homes cold, damp, and hard to heat. My gosh, in this weather, you would be feeling it, huh? The council held a demonstration of an air sealant technique of a 145-year-old Castle Street flat in Dunedin. It aimed to show landlords and builders a cheaper alternative to traditional retrofitting. The tenants there said that they put on the heat pump. It does warm up the place, but then within about 20 minutes, they start feeling the draft again. Countries like the UK require every new home to undergo an air tightness pressure test before it gets the final sign-off. New Zealand doesn't require one at all. The Green Building Council says we need to rethink the way we build and retrofit our homes. Its senior manager is Matthew Cutler, and he joins us now. Matthew, good afternoon.
2: Kia ora, thanks for having us.
1: Nice to speak with you. Before we get into air tightness, what does the Green Building Council do? Where do you fit into the housing picture?
2: Yeah, thank you. We're a not-for-profit organisation made up of over 600 members from across the industry here in New Zealand. So we represent designers, builders, architects, but also other institutions, some of the biggest property developers in the country.
1: Oh, wow.
2: And we operate voluntary rating tools. So Green Star is the most common one for commercial buildings, and also Homestar for homes, and there's a couple of other ones for rating the performance of buildings as well.
1: All right, great. So this demonstration at the Dunedin flat, good old Castle Street, and it did meet, I believe, the Healthy Home Standard, but the tenant said it was still a cold house no matter what they did. And you would put that down to the heat leaking out?
2: Yeah, so just to clarify, I was there to observe.
1: Sure.
2: The test and the demonstration was put on by a company which is bringing some technology over from the

0: states and tried and tested technology, but also just raising awareness of the importance of air tightness, which is quite critical, as you say in your intro, for controlling drafts and controlling heat loss, and basically just giving home owners and tenants the ability to control conditions inside their home.
1: And I realise I did see the piece, the video that I know you didn't set up any gear. Can I ask you then if you can explain the process, or is that not, because it's technically it's not yours?
0: Yeah, so there's a couple of things going on here. One is we're raising the, and the company Aero is also doing a great job of raising the awareness of air tightness. And that might seem a little bit counterintuitive when we're talking about mold and moisture, and I totally get that.
1: Oh, yeah, of course. Yeah.
0: We can talk about why, but for now we just need to increase the awareness and believe that air tightness is a good thing. So we can get into the sort of ideas about breathability and ventilation, but in essence, air tightness is a desirable thing for a home because it's reducing drafts. This particular technology is a way to retrofit air tightness, which is quite a hard thing to do, because if you can't get inside the walls and seal up all the gaps, that can be quite manually intensive or just not possible. So this is a technology that allows improvements in air tightness for existing homes.
1: Actually, it's interesting you said that, because, you know, it sounds like when, you know, when I always think, you know, you need to open windows, you know, you need to get the air circulating, even in winter, to stop the mold and the crying windows and all that stuff. So it does, when you say air tightness, it sounds a little counterintuitive, but I gather it's different.
0: It is, And a good thing to think about is a car, when you close a car door, it seals really well. But then you turn the ventilation on, you turn the fresh air on, you turn the air conditioning on, so you're controlling the conditions inside that vehicle. Because if you imagine driving along the motorway and the door wasn't closed properly, it would be pretty uncomfortable, it would be noisy, and it's just not practical. But that's how our houses operate. We don't have doors in our homes like we do in our cars, so we just leave it to draft. So the distinction there between air tightness and draftiness is around ventilation. Ventilation is good, that's what we want, but we don't want uncontrolled drafts.
1: Excellent. Well explained. And we've heard too the traditional retrofit of, say, an old house, tearing off the linings, pulling insulation in the walls, put the things back. I mean, could potentially run, you know, in the hundreds of thousands. While this particular air sealing approach was estimated at about 10% of that. So cost-wise, because that's very important, this sounds like a better solution.
0: Well, it puts it into the realm of viability. You know, no one's going to spend $100,000 on a Castle Street flat, and it probably wouldn't be a great investment. But the game changer for these guys, and you know, the great group of guys, and these are burly guys. You know, national representative sports players in that flat. They're fit guys, and they're cold. Yeah. So you can imagine what it's like for other people. But the day after the team were down there, they did this retrofit. They actually used their heat pump. And that's the bottom line, is up till that point, they'd used it a couple of times and they'd given up because it wasn't able to do an effective job because the house was so drafty. Waste and also money. The bills were just so expensive that they just didn't bother. So this puts being warm into the realm of viability. And that's kind of, it sounds bad, but that's really the state of a lot of our rental properties.
1: That is true. I mean, would you like to see the pressure testing mandatory for, let's say, I mean, you're talking about Castle Street there, but what about every new house built in New Zealand?
0: As you say, that is the case in the UK. And the great thing about air pressure testing is that it's one measure that is repeatable and quantitative. So it gives you an absolute number. And there are so many other aspects of houses which is up to the, you know, the beauties in the eye of the beholder. It's very up to the local market, what school zone it's in. It's very qualitative, and the other aspects around what makes up the value of a house.
1: Yeah.
0: Airtightness is scientific, it's repeatable, and it's quantitative, and it gives a really clear measure of the quality of the building envelope.
1: Matthew, MB cautions that airtightness can't be looked at in isolation. You have mentioned other things because, you know, as we've talked about, ventilation, moisture, overheating to consider. I mean, is their point valid?
0: Yes. So that we need good heating, which we've got now as part of the Healthy Home Standard. We need adequate ventilation, which is there, but we also need to improve that. Airtightness allows those two things to work properly. So they do all three need to happen at the same time, but the solution that's being piloted here makes that cost-effective and viable.
1: Matthew, would you like to see it as part of the Healthy Homes, you know, standard? Because, I mean, we did say, you know, it could be 10% of a big bill, but if it was going to be a couple of hundred thousand, that's still 20,000. For a landlord, and that's quite expensive.
0: Yeah, that includes, that's the whole package. So that includes a pretty decent ventilation system and also draft proofing on all the windows. And that does make a significant improvement to the conditions.
1: Mm.
0: The Healthy Home Standards is a good start. And one of the things that is missing at the moment is policing it. It's very much open to, well, it requires landlords to self-report at the moment, and a lot of tenants are very hesitant to report if they don't feel that those standards are being met. So there's a lot of lack of transparency, and we don't have a national register either, so you can't actually look up properties at the moment to see if they have a Healthy Home Standard. So there's a few things that we could do to just tweak what rules and regulations are already in place, just to make them work a bit better, because that's also going to be beneficial for the very many great landlords out there. It actually helps them to have these things policed a bit better, because then they get rewarded appropriately.
1: Matthew, some people listening might say you call it tweak, others call it extra bureaucracy if you're wanting people to police this, build a national register. Is it just not more money on the landlord, which can be put onto the tenant?
0: And that's a genuine concern for a lot of landlords. And I think that the big thing to make the rental property market work better is better transparency. And you know, having the ability for people to look up properties, like I say, is just going to help provide better information for potential landlords. And I think that's why this type of intervention is a really good option, because it is viable. It is a bit of an investment, but that can then be taken into account when people are looking for rental properties, because it isn't just about students on Castle Street. This is a national issue for all renters and for all landlords. And I think anything that we can do to really help boost those good landlords out there is also going to make that market work better.
1: Interesting, Matthew, and I do appreciate your time today. Thank you very much. That is Matthew Cutler, who is the Senior Residential Manager of Green Building Council. All right, guys, I've got a couple of texts rolling in about that one. Give us a call if you would like to make a comment. So far, Leah, airtight houses rot from the inside out. The bodily emissions are acidic and degrade the finishings. Pete says, so you make it airtight and then you need an HRV air management system. That stops the older houses. What stops the older houses being with untreated wood rotting? Another one about rotting houses. Alex says, won't the airtight building eventually run out of air for the occupants? Fair question. No. Do you know, though, it's tweaking to me. As you said, it's just tweaking. You know, now we're talking about policing the Healthy Home system, which the Greens actually wanted to, and they wanted to put in it, and, well, at least the Green Building Council did actually also want to do a register. And that's hiring more people. There's a whole new system again, more money. And then it turns on then the landlord goes, okay, well, it's now going to cost me $20,000 to make my rental airtight. But apparently it does come with the ventilation. Then old Helen White will get her bill in, and then I'm going to have to also put up thermal curtains. You know, it is just never ending. Never ends. I'm going to grab the break, come back. I want to stay with frigid flats, actually. I'm calling it frigid flats.
2: Hey.
1: When we come back on the platform.
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1: Well, Matthew Cutler there, Green Building Council Senior Residential Manager, about air tightness for buildings. And they did this demonstration. I saw a little bit of a vid of it down in Dunedin, good old Castle Street. And it's 145 years old. You know, I thought, well, of all the places to go to, I'm surprised they even had a door, to be honest. But I get it. And the tenant said, you know, they put on the heat pump, the place warms up, and then it's cold in 20 minutes, probably because they'd kicked out the window. But frigid flats. So I did see actually earlier this week that there's been advocates calling for action, what they are calling frigid flats. So we're going to stay in Dunedin just for this little bit. And there are a lot of university students in Dunedin that do live in houses that do actually meet the healthy home standards. One second-year student, she moved into a Leith Street flat after a year in the student hall where her room was warm and insulated. But the low standard of living, she says, came as a shock. Her flatmates wear jackets inside and she was sick for most of her first semester. She said, we're all pretty restricted in our power use, so we don't use the communal heat pump. We probably each individually have an oil heater in our rooms. We use that for a couple of hours a day, because rent is expensive and power is expensive, so we're pretty reluctant to put on heat pumps. Their flat's 100 years old. You couldn't access the walls to put insulation in, and so there's only double glazing in one room and no insulation in the walls or under the floor. You know, Dunedin obviously gets super cold, and we've got all these old houses, and I love these old houses. I think they are just beautiful. But I mean, if they can't be brought up to be able to, I don't know, part of me goes, knock them down and build something new. But no, we want to keep the character, so put another jacket on. She did not think it was fair that students paid so much to live in these conditions. On Castle Street itself, the feisty goat is up to Healthy Home standards. It's kitted out with insulation, heating and ventilation. But flatmate Dylan says that their house is freezing despite efforts by their landlord. The heat pump did little heat to home and remained turned off most of the time. Instead, they used dehumidifiers. Now, the Otago University Students Association, they said it's almost impossible to find a decent quality flat. They say that the Healthy Home standard's good to have, but they were the bare minimum and they are not enforced, which is actually what my guest said. Students often know that the homes are not up to scratch, but they don't want to risk going to the tenancy tribunal because their landlord, well, you can't chuck out tenancy tribunal because their landlord, well, you can't chuck out people. Oh, actually, no, you can now. I was thinking of the previous lot. The problem is the power dynamic, he says, between landlords and tenants. They're calling for more efforts to improve the housing stock. Students could access help from their support centre. Now, why I'm bringing this up, and I think, look, it's been cold. We know that it's winter. We're obsessed with the cold at the moment. And even me in Auckland, you know, and I've been in Auckland now 30 years, so I've become one of those soft jaffers who it gets to 3 degrees and I do think it's absolutely freezing. But I know down south it's been -3 and minus going even lower, real cold. And people do deserve to be warm. I'm not saying they don't. But cast your mind back to when we had flats. Didn't we all go to bed in our jackets and dressed in winter? I mean, I don't ever, ever remember us complaining to a landlord because it was just, I don't know, was it expected? Does that make it right? Probably not, but just, you know what I'm going to say? I'm going to say toughen up. Put your jackets on. Stop kicking outdoors. Treat the house with respect. I mean, in Taupo, our carpet used to lift in winter when the wind came off the lake. Yes, we did have a lake property, but the house was, like, looking back now, it was absolutely shocking. But you just adjust. Or are those days gone, just like everything else? You know, everyone's a bit, it's too cold. We're all a bit soft. Put a jacket on. You know, the landlord's done what they can. They're old houses. The heat pump is there. It's your choice to turn it on or not. But I mean, believe it or not, I look back to those days with a bit of fondness, because you know now I am that soft Blamongi person that you see in front of you, who goes from room to room turning on heat pumps because I'm old. But when I was young, it was like, no, you know, you're tough. It's just part of it. We're losing this. Oh, now we've got to make it airtight. We've got to have thermal curtains. Next, they'll want running water. Next, they'll want the toilet to flush. I mean, come on, people. Isn't this part of when the kids go to Dunedin? It's like their rite of passage. They have wild parties, destroy the home anyway. So why would you pay thousands of dollars to get it airtight? Or are they not like that anymore? Anybody got their kids down there at Dunedin University?

her a job. What a good text. I'm with you on that one. Another person just inventing an issue. A problem. A problem that, yeah, okay. But her ear goes out under the door. But this is my question. It's, okay, where do we stop, I suppose? Where do we stop? As an ex-landlord, this would send a shiver down my spine. If suddenly it came in Healthy Homes, now you've got to do air tightness on top of it, on top of the ventilation, the insulation. I mean, we did all of that. We did all of that and above. And we don't even have that in our house. And that was always what cracked me up. I spoke with a lot of landlords, friends, who said, we have no insulation in our house. Well, partly because we can't. It's a cedar, like a Lockwood. So we got a concrete floor, can't put anything under the house. It's basically just a concrete pad. Apparently, we might have some in the roof. I'm not sure. We can't put ventilation. Yeah, like we've got a lot of restrictions in our house. So what do? Well, we have to put up with crying windows. We have to demold the south end of the house in winter. It's like a fridge down one end. I mean, you know what? Been here 22 years and we're still alive. But that's a bloody good text. We are just inventing an issue and putting more money and more bureaucracy out there for a landlord. And yeah, now he wants a register, which I know the Greens want as well. Leo, I guess one other consideration is the cost of electricity, of course. The old Calvinator would cost an arm a leg to run today, says Pete. Yeah. Well, we have kind of sidestepped one of the big problems, and it is the cost of electricity, which is outrageous. So, yeah, I can see why they aren't putting their heat pump on. I'm terrified to even look at my power bill this month. Last month was $600, which is the biggest I think we've had in, I can't remember when, or was five something. I just saw it and went, and then decided just to shut down the computer. It just comes out of, you know, it just comes out of the ether. But yeah, and that's shocking. That's two people, you know, two people that are working. And again, I think of families. It's just incredible. Leah, P.S., my neighbours never open their windows as they have their heat pump running 24/7. And if they do ever open their windows, I can smell the stale air. It's disgusting. I'll tell you what, my mother, God rest her soul, she would come up here, she'd come up to Auckland from Christchurch. And she's an ex-Aucklander. She was an ex-Aucklander, but she became quite accustomed to the cold. She was down there for about 40 years of her life, more times down south than she was up here. And she'd come up here and she would throw open windows in the winter if the sun was shining. I'd be like, Mum, she's like, let the air in. I brought you up better than this. It'll get all smelly. And so, yeah, she goes, put a coat on, put a jacket on. And I now do find myself quoting my mother when my lovely husband is moaning about the cold and starts to crank up the heat pump to the point where I'm sweating. And he's walking around in a T-shirt and shorts. And I go, how about you get dressed instead of making us sit here in 28 degrees? Yeah, so maybe a bit of my mother has rubbed off on me. Leah, this is my first home ownership is out of reach. The crappy doer-uppers are no longer. Harden up, I say, says Dave. That's a good point. That is a very good point. Well, they are around, really, aren't they? There are crappy doer-uppers, but there are people out there that don't want them to be crappy anymore. And they now, you know, you used to buy a crappy doer-upper and you just make it pretty and livable. And now you buy the doer-upper and it's got to have ventilation, insulation, all the kind of elations that go in there. So you go, so your relatively cheap doer-upper has now become expensive. So you may as well just go and buy a brand new, you know, one of those ugly duplex things where there's 50 in a row. Oof, I'd rather live in a cold doer-upper than one of those things. Leah, my son often frequents Castle Street to DJ at their parties. There's zero respect for the properties. Boys are riding motorcycles inside, taking poos in the

0: kitchen sink, they're they're animals. But it's Castle Street. If I own property there, I would leave it as it is, or they'd wreck it. Historical homes. That was a pfft at the end. I'm with you, B. If I own a home in Castle Street, I would do zilch to it. You could take me to court. They are animals. And an animal, that's how animals live. I would throw hay in the lounge. I wouldn't even carpet it. I'd say, there you go. Do your business there. Yeah, you ain't getting nothing. And if it breaks, it breaks. And you've broken the glass. I know. In a previous life, we did a radio show down there. And went to this place in Castle Street. And the boys there, I'll call them boys. These are young men. I mean, it's scary that, you know, they're going to supposedly go on and to amazing jobs, which sadly then no one is now at the moment. But in this particular house, they'd made a hole in the hallway, just kicked it in, one of their many parties, and they were throwing their rubbish in it because they didn't want to take it all the way out the front to the bin. Feral animals, you were so right. And on that note, no. Hello, Katrina.
1: Oh, hi, Leah. How's it going?
0: It's very good. Thank you very much. Yourself, good Friday?
1: Yeah. Well, you know, like, being a blimmin' old boomer, you know, Fridays don't seem quite the same much. I mean, I still do work a few hours a week, but, you know, I work from home. So, you know, Fridays haven't got quite the same. But the funny thing, saying that, you still have that, it's still entrenched a little bit, you know, from all the years of working and then Friday comes around, you've still got that Friday thing a little bit, I have to say.
0: Just have a little pep in the step on a Friday. Kelly and I are always a little bit, you know, happier than normal.
1: I'm waiting for you two to kick off.
0: She's a
1: Friday kickoff.
0: Yeah, well, I'm letting her warm up. She's doing stretches. She's exercised. She's just making sure that she doesn't cramp up when we really start going at this. Stretching as I talk.
1: Blood flowing. Tune or whatever. Yeah.
0: What's up, Katrina?
1: So anyway, I thought I would ring in to sort of say, you sound like you've flattered in some of the same sort of places that I used to.
0: Yeah.
1: In your younger years.
0: Yep.
1: Yeah.
0: Like, shocking.
1: Interesting,
0: but
1: yeah.
0: I liked it.
1: Yeah, as you say, you just did it, you know, because that's what was there. But I think there's a difference, and I don't know whether you felt like this as well, but for us it was only ever a rite of passage, temporary, because we always knew we were going to go on and get our own homes eventually. First homes are some sort of shabby old thing as well. So you had got your first home, you step on the property ladder.
0: So you're saying it's different now.
1: Shabby old ones,
0: And you're saying now maybe the renters that are stuck in these, you know, horrible places like what we were, it's more long-term for them.
1: I think so, yes. I would have to do a sort of comparison, but I think that rents were cheaper, you know, I was renting and younger. So you were still able to save.
0: But was it relative to what we were making, Katrina? Because I was flatting I remember that house I mentioned in Taupo, I paid something like $40 a week for my room, but I was only earning like, you know, maybe 200 and something. So it was all, again, relative, I suppose.
1: That's what I don't know about, is if it was still, if it was just relative to what we were earning.
0: Yeah.
1: But people have a lot more wants now. You know, like everybody has to have a mobile phone, for example, and an iPad or a laptop.
0: I think too, Katrina, because of, you know, you are right, the wants has risen, you know, exponentially from when you and I were flatting in these death traps. I loved it. Because now, like, you know, you, if I was a young person, if I go back now and I was living there at like 20, if I was a 20-year-old now, I would be, a 20-year-old now would be horrified to see what I was living in. Only because it was, you know, we kept it clean, but it was freezing. I mean, we even had a hole in the toilet floor. Like, you could see under the house and nobody seemed to care. I was always worried something would crawl up, you know, from underneath. Because the wants are different. You know, you compete with, a few people did crawl into that house. You know, you're competing with, and I'll say it, you know, social media. You're competing with, look how beautiful where this person's living. How have they got this life? Why am I living this life?
1: Yeah.
0: You know, it's no longer just a roof over the head, your head. It has to be the right roof. It has to be in the right area. It has to be
1: status. Status comes into it, yes.
0: Status.
1: It was just, as I said, we just considered it a bit of a rite of passage, you know, that we would do this. It was a temporary thing, but now I think that people are renting find it harder to get out of the rental, the rental trap, I suppose, and you know, to buy your first home, especially in a city, you know, like a bigger city, you know, you can't get any blooming cheap old hovel that you're going to just
0: Well, they're all gone now, aren't they, really? But, you know, especially in Auckland, they've been also bought up by, you know, by, what are they? You know, property developers. They buy those old ones because they want the land.
1: Yeah.
0: They normally sit on land, good land.
1: I mean, my first home was a one-bedroom cottage that was sort of like a beachfront cottage, I suppose, and it had an outside toilet. Still had an outside toilet.
0: Oh, brilliant! Oh, not in winter though. Oh no, really, Katrina? You had to go out the old. It wasn't a long drop. It was a proper loo.
1: No, it's a proper loo, but
0: it was outside.
1: I expect the long drop had been converted. To a proper loo.
0: Wow. Oh, that is.
1: But, but, you know, as I said, you know, and I mean, younger people now, well, some of them would do it, but, you know, like as I say, a lot of them now would turn their nose up at that sort of thing because the status involved, you know, it's just.
0: When we rented out our place, we've sold now, we don't have one, but when we had our one, It had the original late 70s, when it was bought 80s kitchen. So the original early 80s kitchen. But it did need a bit of love. But it all worked and we got a new oven and, you know, bits and bobs. But when we were renting, we went through, you know, the height of rentals when you had your pick of people and then it got a bit tougher. When we were renting it out, our property guy rang up and he's like, I have got some people lined up, but they don't like the kitchen. And I went, well, we're not putting in a new kitchen. We're not selling it. And if we were going to put in a new kitchen, we would be doing it to sell it. You know, we're not going to have the renters in it. Like, you know, it's like, it's all cleaned and we fixed what isn't. But that was just to rent. They just didn't like the kitchen because it wasn't modern.
1: Yeah.
0: And I always thought, I used to hang up and say to my husband, oh, it's funny, when I was renting, I just wanted my room. You know, I wanted to have as long as my room was a decent size, I could shut the door and it was relatively close to where I wanted to be for work. I don't ever remember going, oh, that kitchen, this bathroom's a bit old, isn't it? Oh, I don't know.
1: Yeah. Maybe again. No, nothing like that.
0: But they, I rented
1: like
0: it all the time.
1: You moved out.
0: Yeah, well, exactly. And you might be right, though, Katrina. We might have had we might have had more choice back then. I do remember every time I moved flats, I could find one literally the next day. You know, it might be a bit harder now. Yeah. I'm not sure. I mean, I lived in about 25 flats before I bought. So I moved a lot.
1: 25. I've never counted, actually, but...
0: Why don't you, it's one of those funny things. I just counted one day. I was like, I think it was one of those wake up in the middle of the night and couldn't go back to sleep. Something came, I thought about renting and I counted all my houses. I left home at 17. So I counted all my... I'm definitely in about the early 20s. That's funny.
1: Right.
0: It's very funny.
1: Yeah.
0: You should do it.
1: Yeah. And the other thing I was going to ask you about, I was going to get back to this Karakia thing.
0: Oh.
1: And I thought, I've read with, you know, like obviously a lot of the controversy. And I thought, see, I've read, you know, like obviously a lot of

0: the controversy around it and that. And I thought, I still don't really understand what it's for. And I thought you might be able to enlighten me. Like, especially in workplaces, is it like something sort of some team building sort of thing, or what?
1: Well, I did work very temporarily for a charity, and they had actually their own karakia was made for them. So obviously, you know, you pay a hapu, when you translated it, it looked like it was nonsense, to be honest. But it was just basically, it was just basically, you know, bless us, bless this room and the good work that we do. You know, and then there's just a couple of blessings, but it wasn't, there wasn't a mention of God. And really all it is it's just some have written for them, basic karakia is just it is like a blessing and start to the day.
0: So it's a bit like, okay, like what we would call a prayer in a Christian sort of thing. Or as you say, blessing, yeah. So they do blessings as well. So it's not for team building or anything like that. It's just some sort of goodwill gesture or something to cast over everyone. Whatever.
1: Yeah, I mean, it's just like a prayer or an incantation. Some of them are. Some of them do set an intent, but again, it depends on what public service agency's using it.
0: Right.
1: It's a safe space. Sometimes they do it to establish that this is a safe space. They all have, again, with Māoridom, there's quite a few meanings behind it. But it's basically, it can be for protection, for well-being. Yeah, that's it. It really is. It's just to express gratitude. I suppose it's like saying every day, just, you know, like have a little you repeat something every day. That's what it is seen for.
0: Yeah.
1: Because I do a little thing every morning and I have a great day, you know, just that, I say that. But I don't make the whole room do it. That's the difference.
0: Okay. That I saw standing around in a circle or something, and then someone seemed like they were playing a guitar.
1: Having a song. Yeah, having a sing song.
0: Oh, okay. So, yeah. And that was before work as well.
1: Yeah, and the karakia that we did at this particular place I worked at for a while. Someone could play the guitar, and then if she wasn't at work that day. They played it. This is so bizarre now. They played it like on, you know, they just put it onto a little sound bar thing. So they had a sound bar. So we'd be standing in the office, and they did it every Monday morning. It wasn't every morning, but it was every Monday morning. And everybody had to go into the main office, and then someone on their phone would throw it up onto the sound bar, and you'd just hear this, you know, good old Maori's drum, chink, chink, chink, chink, chink, and then everyone had to sing. And, yeah, and every new person that came on was handed the lyrics. Now, look,
0: okay,
1: Katrina.
0: Okay, so it's just kind of a nice to have.
1: Oh, I don't want to make it sound really bad, but, you know, run by a Pākehā, you know, predominantly Pākehā in the room.
0: Yeah. Yeah.
1: Again, and that's where I believe it's just virtue signalling. The majority were Pākehā. Doesn't mean that they can't have it or they don't enjoy it. That's fine. I mean, gosh, if you want to do it. But my thing is, why are you putting it on everyone from all your staff? Did you ask if they all want to take part in this? And as we're talking about, as I did with Todd Stevenson, that, you know, this this DEI stuff is just gone.

0: beyond a joke. The difference was this was this person's company. They could do what they wanted. They weren't paid by the government. But,
1: okay. Look, I was just a bit puzzled by it all, that was all. So it's just sort of, I sort of wonder if it was some sort of team building exercise, but no, you've explained it sort of a bit
0: something, as someone has said, it's not before work, it's around 8 a.m. Well, we started work at, like, someone has said, it's not before work, it's around 8 a.m. Well, we started work at, like, 8:30, so ours was as soon as we got to work. So again, this person, I think you can choose when you do it. Another company I work for, they would do it in the afternoon. So I wouldn't go by that saying it's just done before work. Because the place I was at, it was before work, but it was done at 8:30 when we all got to work. I know. Look, I know, Katrina, as I said, I do believe it's just, If you want to do it, do it and do it, but don't. I just do not agree with forcing all of your staff to have to do it. Some of your staff does not feel comfortable, they should be able to say, "I'm not going to do this. I would like to just get on. I'm just going to go and get on with my work."
1: Totally agree.
0: That's really the issue. But public servants, they shouldn't do it at all because it's on our money. They're hiring people. They're hiring people to come in and do this. Not on work time, not at all. All right, Katrina. Yeah. Well, you stay warm in lovely Christchurch because it was snowing down there this week, which is amazing.
1: It was. Yes, it didn't come down to the flat ground, but it was up on the Port Hills. Came close.
0: came close. She was watching. Good on you, Katrina. Have a good weekend, my love. Thank you very much.
1: Okay.
0: See you later. We've got a few texts to get to. Pete, I see you as well, but I've got to grab my last break. I'll be with you shortly on the platform.
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0: Good afternoon, Pete.
9: Afternoon, Leah. It's Friday. Pretty heavy about that too.
0: Yeah, good. Yes. happy.

0: Hey, thinking about the insulation, and I grew up, I think, in probably a little 80 square metre house, you know, one of the tiny little ones they did in the subdivisions, I guess, back in the 70s, and it was all single glazed, had an open fire.
1: Yeah, same.
0: And it was like zero insulation. And I guess it, at the time, was what my parents could afford. We had no carpet. It was cold, and I remember we had curtains to try and stop the heat going into the kitchen, and had the open fire going, and then in the hallway we'd have like a kerosene heater, and we all had electric blankets. And then I just remember as time progressed, and parents had more money, they spent money, you know, like they did the insulation. I remember still as a little wee kid handing it to my dad and him putting it in the roof, you know.
1: Oh, that's cool.
0: And then we got carpet, and then that was a big deal. And then we got a log burner and got rid of the open fire. And that house has never had double glazing. It's actually never even had a fan in the bathroom. So it would actually fail its healthy homes now because there's no fan extractor in the bathroom. But all these things have added cost to all the builds. So, you know, we go, oh, people can't afford their own home.
1: Mm.
0: But on the other hand, we've added so many costs which people didn't have years ago. And I don't know. Is it just to try and save energy or save money on health for people? Or I'm not quite sure.
1: I think as time has gone on and we have the ability now to improve, I understand it. Now, you know, our cars have changed. Look at what we were driving around in as kids, or our parents had, you know. So, and now, you know, it's all Teslas and electric cars. So I understand the evolution, and people are going, well, we can make our houses comfortable. So I understand that. Yeah, sure, put insulation in and if we can afford it, double glazing and a heat pump and all that kind of stuff that goes with it. I've got no issue with that. But I think when you've got your do-gooders saying that, you know, your Castle Street Dunedin house has to be, you know, along those lines as well. But a lot of them are now because the landlords then get in trouble. But the kids go down there, not all of them, but I think a lot of them do. Then they destroy the house. It's like, isn't it? I always think it is that, right? It's some places just cannot be retrofitted up to what we're now supposed to have them at. And I worry that, and now this guy, you know, my guest was talking about air tightness, that should be added. And then with our thermal curtains, a Labour MP, she's pulled that out of the biscuit tin. That's her bill. Now, and she wants every rental to have thermal curtains. It's more and more and more. And as you said, it gets more expensive. And at what point do you go, look, the rain's not falling in on them. We've brought it up to what this house can achieve. And otherwise, just, you know, it's going to cost me more. It's going to cost my tenants more. And that's what I'm worried about. They want it to come up to this high, high spec, which is unachievable, I think, without spending a lot of money. And then, Pete, we're going to lose landlords. They're just going to go, you know what? I'm out. Because we did. We got out because things just got too expensive. We didn't want to, but we were drowning in it. So there will be a rental issue, and I've been told this by people in the know, in the next 5 years. Because we will see more landlords leave. Because there's more and more pressures on them when they're actually providing homes for people who can't, or for whatever reason, don't want to or can't own their own home. And forever being treated as the bad person, you know, the landlord, the greedy landlord.
0: It was interesting what you said, because we just did up a bathroom last month, and I put a ceiling fan in. And I've owned a place for 30 years, you know, like a few, as I've moved, I've bought and sold and stuff. This is the first time I've

0: actually lived in a house that would pass healthy homes. Because by putting in that extractor fan. So I opened the window in the bathroom, you know, like we couldn't afford it. And if you can't afford double glazing and you can't afford you know, all these things, does that mean you should not have a house? Like, what's the, it's like people complaining about, you know, cheap housing for staff or something, and someone tries to build it and they say, knocks next to me. So it's like, okay, then they'll just stay in their car. You would rather them in the car than actually just go, it's good enough for them, they're not a car. You would rather them in the car than actually just go, it's good enough for them, they're not in their car. It's kind of a bizarre, like a little mouse on a treadmill going through on in the head almost. You know what I mean?
1: I'll always remember this guy rang me once when I was doing a night show. And I think this is when the Healthy Homes thing was being discussed. And he said, you know, I'm going to lose my home. And I said, oh, why is that? And he said, I'm renting like a shepherd's little cottage on a farm. And he said, look, it's because I've had it for a long time. It's so cheap. They're so lovely to me. He said, it's like, you know, $90 a week or something. He said, but it's got a log wood burner that keeps the whole, because it's little, keeps the whole place warm in winter. He said, there's no way though. And he said, you know, but everything goes. I've been here for years, super happy, love it. I can afford it. And now with this coming in, I've just been told that they're not going to put the money in to bring it up to our Healthy Homes, because it's not needed. He said it's not. They said, look, it's just not needed. It's sitting on our farm, blah, blah, blah. And I went, what does that mean for you? He said, well, I'm going to be homeless. He said, I'm going to start looking, but I can't find anything in this kind of what I'm paying here. And these are the unintended consequences, right?
0: Yes.
1: Of these almost do-gooders trying to make it, oh, no, but now we've got to have every room up to 16 degrees. Oh, and now we've got to have every extractor fan working maximum. Now we've got to have thermal curtains. Now we've got to. And it's like, well, hang on. I just remembered that bloke. He was like, I've been here for so long. I love my little cottage. It's cheap. I stay warm. I put on more clothes and I put another log on the fire. And that just really upset me, because I thought, this is where we're at, right? And then landlords will just go, I can't be bothered. I'm not spending 20 grand on thermal curtains. I'm not spending 20 grand to air tighten it. We're out.
0: So, yeah, or it'll go underground and there will just be all these underground rentals that
1: are really bad.
0: Then they don't, no one gets protected.
1: Pete, always love our chats. I've got to jump into the news. Have yourself a great weekend. All right, guys, when we come back, a bit of a favourite, I think, of the show. This guy says it like it is, as most of my guests tend to do. Richard Tohu, Motorcycle Advocacy Group. These guys are not backing down and they're heading to Wellington. We'll find out more shortly.
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4: 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It's their sanctuary to go to quite often.
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1: In this update, first responders are being stretched to breaking point as St John faces record demand. The service has activated a major incident response after its busiest single day on record was reached three times last week. Saturday was the worst yet, with more than 2,500 calls for an ambulance. NZ Ambulance Association's National Secretary Mark Quinn says crews can only do so much.
2: But when I hear stories that people are waiting for an ambulance for 10 hours and they are quite unwell, or people over the age of 65 lying on the floor for a number of hours, it's soul-destroying for the staff that are attending those jobs.
1: St John has activated its Emergency Operations Centre, anticipating another record number of calls today. Hope that Okune residents will have their water supply restored late today. They spent yesterday without running water, having to use Emergency Council portaloos and water tankers. The recent earthquake damaged the network, with Ruapehu District Council estimating safe supplies won't be restored before 5 this afternoon. Ruapehu College and Okune Primary School are closed today. Ambiguity over National's tax plans as the party rules out new taxes, but only on working people and small businesses. The party released its budget responsibility rules yesterday, pledging to return to surplus and keep debt and government spending down, but asked to rule out any new taxes next term. Finance spokeswoman Nicola Willis said details would be revealed during the campaign. Taxpayers union boss Jordan Williams says the party is clearly planning new taxes.
3: I think a lot of National Party supporters will be very concerned that the party that is pitching itself as the party of lower taxes is unable to have a straight message of no new taxes.
1: More than 5,000 public servants are taking industrial action today over the Ministry of Social Development's approach to pay negotiations. Workers are holding stop work meetings across the country from 10 a.m. to midday. That's news.
0: Michael Laws, Uncensored.
4: The wife has been planning this for some time, and the husband has no idea. And she's been saying things like, I'm absolutely miserable.
5: Yeah, but that's just what's been going on. Don't expect us to take that seriously, do you? I mean, you're miserable. Okay, well.
4: If you don't take it seriously, she might one day take it seriously. She might one day say, I'm out of here. And don't try and tell me you're great and whatever else, because I've been over you for some time.
5: That's very ungrateful of you. Look at everything I've given to you, and you're miserable. You could have sorted that out yourself. Why? Was I meant to make you less miserable, is the male response.
4: Well, yes, because you're the one who made me miserable.
5: How did I do that? I go to work, I work all hours of the day, I put in overtime, I save money, I give you a nice gift, I bought you perfume last birthday. How can you be miserable?
4: The reason you bought me perfume was because you were misbehaving.
5: I wasn't misbehaving. I've told you about that. She came on to me. Nothing really happened.
4: It didn't mean anything. That's what you'll be telling me next.
5: Well, it didn't.
0: Michael Laws, Uncensored, on The Platform. 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
1: Hello, good afternoon, welcome everybody. We have this little button here where I can talk to Kelly in Wellington, which I haven't really got to. But hello, Kelly.
2: Hi.
1: Sorry, it's been just a little. Hi,
2: I'm here.
1: And I left the button in while I cleared my throat in her ear, and I heard sorry about that.
2: That's okay. So you do a lot of things like that. You don't realise though, and it's okay because it's just me, and I'm just too.

0: my head plans
1: down. Oh, really?
0: I hear you fart. I hear you pick your nose. No, I'm kidding.
1: I'm a bit of a burper, aren't I?
0: Yeah, but a good burp is a good one. You got to rip it. I'm not one of these people that's like, oh, that's disgusting.
1: I do, and I do burp, and I do burp in front of you because, like, you know, your family, so I can.
0: Well, that's it.
1: You're used to it. But I do get a funny look when I've got you on the phone in the mornings on speaker, and I go, so Kelly, what do you think about talking to Richard Tohu, and then you go, yeah, and then I go, and then my husband goes, yeah.
0: My favourite is you'll burp mid-sentence or mid-word and just, you know, not bat an eyelid. And I'm like, chuckle. That's good.
1: Do you know what that is? Stay classy, Leah.
0: Absolutely. That is all class.
1: This polished person you hear every day really is not that polished. And you guys are probably thinking, Leah, you're not polished. What?
0: It gets worse, guys.
1: It does get worse. We'll move on. Can't leave our guest waiting. Because our guest is no stranger to the platform, I first spoke with Richard Tohu from the Motorcycle Advocacy Group when motorcyclists were facing some pretty hefty increases in their ACC levies. Well, those increases are here as of the 1st of July. Some riders are now seeing their levies jump from around $428 to $625 a year, and I do believe some are even higher. ACC says motorcyclists account for a disproportionate share of serious injuries and injury costs, and riders haven't been covering enough of those costs through their own levies. But MAG says it's never been about refusing to pay their share. They want to see the evidence and calculations behind what they're being charged. And now they say this has become even bigger than motorcycles. It's about transparency, accountability, and the right to challenge decisions made by a government agency. Now, next week, the fight heads to Wellington's High Court, and Richard Tohu is back with us. Richard, how are you?
2: I'm well, thanks, Leah. Nice to be on the show again, keeping it real as usual.
1: I love it, keeping it real. Hey, my friend, last when we spoke, these ACC levies, I think, had not kicked in. Now they have. What reaction have you had from riders? Are they simply putting their registrations on hold as a form of protest?
2: Did you hear their song, Leah? It goes like,
1: song.
2: We ain't going to pay it.
1: We ain't going to pay it. Okay.
2: Thousands are not paying it. They've just stopped paying it. And they had already stopped paying it. We've got some initial numbers. Obviously, it ticked in on the 1st of July. So, you know, a couple of 3 months will go by and then we'll get some more numbers, some data. And I'm pretty certain that the curve is going up as far as the numbers of motorcyclists just opting out of the system, Leah, because it's a rip-off, you know, and they just can't prove it. They haven't proved it. They've failed to prove it, so we're going to court.
1: So just to remind... Richard's saying, what are you talking to me? Just to remind us, you guys have never argued that motorcyclists shouldn't contribute towards the cost of injuries. Your argument has always been about whether ACC can justify the amount it's charging. And that is still the position, correct?
2: That's correct. Yeah, and I mean, most of us would happily pay more than other motorists. Right? Because we understand, yes, there are risks involved, and we choose to take those risks.
1: Yep.
2: So we don't mind paying a little bit more, but not four times more. For the ones that ride the bigger motorcycles, it's now gone up to $816 as at the 1st of July.
1: Yeah, I knew that.
2: Yeah, that's a lot of money. And a lot of the riders are retirees. They can't afford that. And it's going up to $970 on the 1st of July next year. They've already promised us this.
1: Nice. Not nice. Richard, you've argued too that ACC isn't properly taking into account who actually caused the crash. Why is that so important to the way that you think these levies should be calculated?
2: Well, if they're going to say your injuries cost more, so you should pay more, it's like, well, can't we offset that off somehow by saying, well, most of our injuries are caused by other traffic, you know, other drivers. So that kind of balances out, doesn't it? But apparently no. So they don't measure risk as in likelihood and consequence, which is how you would normally measure.

0: measure risk. They measure risk with likelihood and cost, which is not really the proper way to do it. So that's really the crux of our fight, is to determine, have they done that part legally? That's just one small part of it, actually, Leah. That's not the whole argument, but it's a big chunk of the argument.
1: Yeah. And I know that Mags has had asked to for ACC to provide the underlying evidence and calculations behind these increases, which I believe nothing's been given, Richard? So they're refusing to provide anything?
0: It's not that they're refusing to provide stuff. They've provided much stuff, Leah. Much stuff. But none of it really answers our question. They have refused a lot of stuff, but they have also provided us with a lot of information. Like, way back in the start of the year, they gave us some stuff. But that's when we said, well, actually, we've scanned all this stuff, and none of it proves how you justified the increase. So there must be some other stuff that you have. Can we have that as well? So we want to see that. So just recently, I believe last week, maybe the week before, Mark, through disclosure, the Crown lawyers, ACC's lawyers, released hundreds of pages of... because they've been refusing to release us any more stuff, but they gave us this stuff and said, that's it, that's all you're going to have. Unfortunately, same thing. It doesn't show anything there. I mean, it doesn't prove how they came up with the numbers that they've come up with. So we need to see other stuff. It's like this there, if I can just put it like this. It's like they've got this black box, and they put all this data into the black box, and it spat out some numbers. And who knows how many times it spat out numbers before it spat out the numbers that they wanted. But anyway, they got the output they wanted, and then they said, hey, this will work. Let's do this. So it's not that we haven't got the data that they've put into the black box. They've shown us that. We want to know what happened inside the black box, how they came up with that. That's what we want to know. They haven't showed that to us.
1: So, Mark, the Mark you mentioned is Mark Chappell, who's a fellow motorcycle advocacy group, and he's now taking this to the High Court. But explain for us, Richard, because he's not asking a judge to simply decide where the motorcycles' levies are too expensive, is he? He's challenging what?
0: The lawfulness of the decision. So really the case is looking at, was it lawful? Did they do it lawfully? Because we believe it wasn't done lawfully. We've got six main statements of claim. Mark has. We obviously support Mark in his endeavours. But, that's where we're at. So he's got to go to court on Monday. Mainly what's happening on Monday is an argument about timetabling.
1: About what,
0: sorry? I got off track there. Timetabling. I think I got off track there a little bit, Lee. What was your question again?
1: Well, I thought that Mark was heading to the High Court because he's asking a judge not to decide whether the motorcycle levies are too expensive. I thought he's challenging the way ACC arrived at those numbers in the first place.
0: Well, that's exactly right.
1: Is that right?
0: That is correct. And we believe that they've done it in an unlawful manner.
1: Ah, okay.
0: So it's going to be a high bar. We're up against the government, Leah, and you know to everybody else that's up against the government. But you know what? We're not going away. We're not backing down. Mm. We're gonna give it our best crack and hopefully prove that it was unlawful. So the best outcome that we could expect, prove that it was unlawful. So the best outcome that we could expect, the very best outcome would be this. Would be that the judge might say to ACC, you know what? I agree with these guys. You have done it unlawfully. You need to go back and work it out again.
1: Yeah.
0: That would be the best outcome that you could end up with. Yeah.
1: Okay. Because Richard, your argument too is now, that this could affect far more than motorcyclists. So you know, for someone listening, right, who has never been anywhere near a motorcycle, why would they care? Yeah. Why should they care about this case?
0: Well, everybody else's costs are creeping up as well. So I don't know if you'd noticed yet, Leah, but your car regos are creeping up. Now, why is that? How have they justified that? Is that just cost inflation or what? Or did the accidents increase?

0: police, or, you know, it's happening all over the place. So, yeah, accountability, you know, we want them to show us, just open up the book so we can have a look. And then, yeah, you know, if you've done it lawfully, if you've done it correctly, just show us and then we'll stop asking.
1: Hey, we'll go away. Colin has texted and said, Richard, are the numbers they are using only for road-registered motorcycles involved in accidents?
0: Well, that's one of the things we're challenging, because they haven't demonstrated to us that they've correctly filtered out all the data that they inputted into the black box, right? So, I mean, if they only put in crash data related to road crashes,
1: yeah,
0: then, yep, you know, they would have got a different number perhaps.
1: Yeah.
0: But if they put every single crash in that just had motorcycle written on the ACC form, regardless of where that happened,
1: yeah,
0: then, you know, it's going to spit out some wonky data.
1: Because so is it right? Because is it right, Richard, if you've got a farm bike or an off-road bike, because that's different, isn't it, to a road-registered motorcycle?
0: Well, because it's supposed to come out of a different account. It comes out of a different ACC account. It's supposed to. So we're not arguing that.
1: No.
0: We're arguing perhaps that all of the data that they counted, you know, they said something like motorcycle crashes have cost like $450 million last year or something, whatever it was.
1: Mm.
0: So, but we want to know, okay, well, was that all motorcycles or was it just road-registered motorcycles? They haven't been able to prove that to us yet. So that's another thing. So we keep asking OIAs, so many OIAs that they've finally said, we've had enough, that's vexatious. We're going to lump them all together and refuse them all.
1: Yes, that's right. You've been called vexatious.
0: Vexatious? I've been called a lot of things, but I've never been called that.
1: Hey, look, so what this is happening on Monday, I believe, at the Wellington High Court. And there's been a call to, I was going to say call to arms, but it's like a call to the motorcycle. Well, what's going on, Richard?
0: So we just wanted to support Mark.
1: Mm.
0: Basically, he's going in there to argue about when we're going to have the hearings, right? So because when we're going to have the hearings, right? So because the Crown lawyers, ACC lawyers, they want to put it off till next year. Obviously, they want to delay it. We don't want that delay. We want it to happen as quickly as possible, even at least the first hearing. So we need to make this visible. That's one way to do it, is a protest ride, turn up at the courthouse in numbers. And just to show our support and to show the, you know, the public that, hey, this, it's just motorcyclists today, but, you know, who knows if they get away with it with us, then what other group of citizens are they going to persecute next and say, oh, you know what, you guys are old, you're old drivers. Old drivers crash more. We're going to charge you more because you're old, which is probably illegal, so they probably wouldn't say that. But you know what I mean? That's just an example.
1: How's the rally going? Have you got a feeling already or numbers of how many?
0: There is a good feeling out there because we've got like a group of, they're highly motivated to try. In fact, you know, a lot of the membership wanted to do more and, you know, disruptive types of stuff, but that's not how Magging Z works. Yeah, we're into peaceful protest. We're not out to purposely cause traffic jams and stuff like that. So we're very clear with the planning, with the police. We let them know in advance what our plans are. Yes, there might be disruption for 30 minutes, but we promise after 30 minutes we will move on. And so, you know, there may be some disruption in the inner city of Wellington for 30 minutes on Monday.
1: Yeah.
0: However, we're gonna keep our word and we're gonna move on after that, Leah. So
1: nice.
0: Yeah.
1: Richard, if you don't mind, a caller has called in and would like to ask you a question. Are you all right to have a chat to him?
0: Oh, okay.
1: As long as I don't think he's going to be. I'm sure he'll be respectful. His name's Colin. Hello, Colin.
2: Good afternoon, Colin. Richard. How you doing?
0: I'm all right,
2: I'm a motorcyclist, and
3: I

0: Now all these regos have gone up. One of the things that concerns me, I'm paying my fair share, but if I've got two motorbikes, or I know other fellas that have got a whole bunch, to ride them legally, they have to keep them registered. And it's very expensive. Is there anything afoot to somehow license the rider rather than the bike?
1: Yeah, I hear you, Colin. I fully understand it. I've only got two motorcycles, but I'm still looking at, you know, $1,800 to keep them both legal for the whole year round, which I absolutely am not going to do because I can't afford that, mate. So I have to strategically put them on hold, you know, so I've got one to ride. But, you know, it was better when we could ride whatever bike we wanted. What we're going to say, what we are saying is to the other parties, hey, what are your guys' policy on for motorcycle levies, your ACC levies? Have you got a better system? Because the one that the current government has doesn't work for us. So we want to hear what other parties have got. So at the moment, Colin, only the Labor Party and the ACT Party have agreed to speak with us. We've already spoken with the ACT Party. Oh, actually, the representatives are meeting with the Labor Party today. With representatives of the Labor Party. So, nothing... ACT Party hasn't put anything firm yet, but, you know, we did discuss that multiple bike thing. Nicole McKee...
0: Yeah, that's a big grumble to a lot of bike riders that I know. And it's a shame because...
1: That's right.
0: It's a bit of a hindrance, and we don't take up too much room. And we've only got one back to ride them.
1: Mate, you can only ride one motorcycle at a time. So why are they charging you, if you've got four motorcycles, four ACC levies? Do you get, when you get crashed,
0: you're only doing the
1: damaged.
0: Same case. I mean, which
1: bike
0: you're on.
1: Exactly right, mate. So that's wrong. We're actually attacking that as well in the court case. That's within our statement of claim as well.
0: Wish you all the best. It's nice that somebody's sort of gone to bat for
1: the motorbike.
2: Got to try, mate.
0: Good on you.
2: Nice, Colin. Thank you, Colin. That's a very good question. And Hamish Richards says, can you ask if there's a rally in the South Island, please?
1: So not at present. So we have to react really quickly, and we have limited time to organise these types of things. In the future, it could be, because you know what? To be honest, this is probably going to be a long, drawn-out thing.
2: Yeah.
1: The way the Crown is going to make it happen anyway, if they get what they want, which they probably will. Who knows, you know? So we react when we find out what's going on. We have to react to that and decide how we, you know, what we're going to do next. We're just kind of winging it, Leah. we had several days to organise this one. We only had 48 hours to organise the Christchurch one.
2: And Richard, for those that haven't found you yet, like Hamish wanted to know that, you've got a, it's on your, it's a Facebook thing, eh? Was that the best place to send people?
1: Yeah, if you just search, if you're on Facebook, just search MagNZ, M-A-G-N-Z, and that'll find us on Facebook. We've also got a website, magnz.org.nz. We've even got a podcast.
2: Hey, good stuff. Well, you'd be good at that.
1: It's really cool. And that's a guy has volunteered his services, you know, because he's a motorcyclist. He said, hey, I can do this. And I said, wow, mate, how much is that going to cost us? He says, nothing. I said, better.
2: That's great. Because you see,
1: this whole thing's coming together.
2: No, it's all organic, and people wanting to help. Because they can see you're being rorted. I was thinking, Richard, you said you've got a song. Cause you said never going to pay. I think it should be like never going to pay it, never going to pay it, never going to pay it, never going.
1: we've actually got a theme song. It's a 3.5 minute song.
2: You're being serious. I'd love to hear it.
1: If you click on to magnz.org.nz right now and unmute, it'll start playing.
2: Oh my gosh. Are you singing? Who's the singer?
1: No, we got an AI person.
2: Yes. Oh.

0: I'm a big fan. Oh, we know all about that at this show, on this show, that's for sure. Oh, good on you. We might have to give a little bit of a spin maybe, Kelly, at some stage. Look, Richard, always a pleasure, my friend. Ride carefully, and I will be watching on Monday, see how it goes. We'll talk again.
1: Thanks again for your time.
0: You're a good man. That is Richard Tohu from the Motorcycle Advocacy Group. I'd like to hear that song now. All right. Well, I'm going to grab the break. If you want to join in on anything you heard from Richard, motorcyclists do get in touch. 0800 Debate, Leah Parnipa with you. Producer Kelly back shortly.
2: Handy Power just got handy.

0: Oh,
1: well, no. I guess you got to try everything, don't you?
0: Well, That's the thing. You do. And he also mentioned a song, and I was trying to be smart and do my little singing at him, but they've got a song.
1: I always thought that it should be, no, we're not going to pay it. You know, that sort of,
0: we're not going to pay it.
1: But no, I actually forgot, because Richard and I, we've spoken off air, and you know, from time to time we exchange emails, that sort of thing. And he actually sent me the song a while ago, and I actually forgot to let everyone know.
0: Oh, you're a busy one.
1: I actually have it here. We might as well just play it because it's pretty cool. It sounds very this show-esque because it is AI. But
0: it's quite clever. Long though. We're not. Your call. I've never heard it, but
1: we can play half of it. I mean, it's pretty cool.
0: Let's do it then.
1: It's clean. It's good. It's got a nice little, you know, rocky tune. So
0: okay.
1: Here we go. We'll play a little bit of it for you.
0: All right.

0: like it. I like it, Kelly. Well done.
1: That wasn't too shabby, was it?
0: Not too. It wasn't one of our creations. That was from MAG New Zealand, the motorcycle advocacy group. And, yeah, and I spoke with Richard Tohu from the group, and he said, we've got a song, and why not? Let's spin it. Bloody good. We're not going to take it. Cherry goes,

0: think, Leah, that this song could apply to bloody everything in this country, not just motorbikes. And we should, and it should be sung at the top of our lungs. It's a pretty good song. What did you make of it, Sean? That wasn't bad, eh?
1: I think the platform should have its own album, kind of like, you remember Dennis Leary with the song Asshole, you know, I'm just a regular, you know, and make it a comedy album, have all the platform songs. I'm not going to pay it could apply to Auckland rates.
0: Yeah, Jerry's right. We should be doing it for everything.
1: I'm not sure we're up to about $8,000, and they're paying all for that railway. I appreciate it, but when they made the super city, they didn't tell us that we're going to still have 11,000 council employees, which is bigger than some government departments.
0: Yeah.
1: I'm not a motorcycle rider, but I feel sorry for them. I think there are certain groups, because those guys, I know they do a lot of safety gear and they actually are quite careful in our traffic. You see right around the city here. There's certain groups of road users which get off. If your tyres are on the road, and you're creating friction and wearing the road, be it a electric vehicle or even a bike. Over in the Netherlands and Norway, they've got little number plates about the size of a cigarette packet they put on bikes. If someone runs a red light, not supposed to, et cetera, you know, because bikes got to obey the rules like everyone else, push bikes.
0: Yeah.
1: They can track them down. And there's a group of people who just get away with it. I think one vehicle levy for everybody, if you're on the road, make it fair. And I don't know the exact figures for the. I know if you come off a bike, it's pretty horrendous, you know, with the medical costs. But I'd like to see the exact figures, what they're basing it on. I don't like to see people singled out. That's just, you know, personally for me, and go from there. But I remember that song that they had reminds me of the Twisted Sisters. I'm not going to take from the 80s.
0: Now,
1: confess, Leah, did you have a fluoro skirt outfit? And did you have a big Madonna headband?
0: Are you saying did I have a Madonna headband? What?
1: Yes.
0: No. Do you know what I used?
1: To,
0: I did. Yeah. I did. I put lace in my hair. So yeah, and we had the fingerless lace gloves, and big plastic earrings and kind of like fluoro, you know, something fluoro on us. Yeah, absolutely.
1: Yeah, I remember those great days of the 80s. My son, who's in his early 20s, just finished uni, doesn't understand. I'm trying to explain to what it was, the good before there was a cell phone, before there was texting, we had to learn how to talk to people. Exactly. Okay. But I think these subjects that you bring up today, like the levies, are the serious topics we should be talking about and brought to, especially in election year.
0: Yeah.
1: Reforming ACC, reforming MB, as your predecessor Michael Laws had a couple of days ago, getting rid of the state broadcasters. I don't think we should have an emergency broadcast channel for, civil defence, etc. But why do we pay for RNZ or TVNZ? What do they do? 600K for a dude jacking off on TV politically.

0: earn a living, and I'm not getting paid to do this like they are. Yeah. And I wrote back saying, I'm not filling out your form. I've done everything and given you everything. Go and investigate it. Sure enough, 3 weeks later, I get an email from the investigator with 20 questions he's asked me. Who is it? You need to tell me everything. Have you measured it? Have you done this? Have you And I just says, oh my God, I'm not being paid to do any of this. You're the guy earning double what I get, singing songs every damn morning, complaining that your job's on the line, and you want me to do everything for you. And I just wrote back, no, I'm not doing any of that. Bye. And so they're very, very lucky that I'm not the finance minister, because I would cut those budgets like absolutely nothing on it. Yeah. They contribute nothing towards our productive. They forget what public servant means.
1: Yeah.
0: Thing towards our productive. They forget what public servant means.
1: Yeah.
0: That they ain't serving the public.
1: No, no, there's something kind of cares, Mike. Like. Nah, good on you, my friend. Good stuff. Have a good
0: weekend.
1: You too. Hello, Gary.
2: Hey, how are you?
1: Yeah, good.
2: Hey, good. Hey, we're here once again on this cutter here. Rubbish. No, it's not rubbish. Now, okay, I actually wonder whether this is Pākehā driven and not Māori driven. Now, the reason I say that, I worked on a dairy farm years and years ago when I was dairy farming. And it was on a PKW, a Paranihi Ki Waitosua farm. There weren't a whole lot of farms around Taranaki. Now, the only time we ever did a karakia was when we went onto the marae. That was the only time. And we had workshops on the marae. But we didn't do a karakia in front of the cows before we started milking. We didn't do a karakia when we got them out of the paddock. We, you know, they didn't push this on us.
1: Yeah.
2: But when you went to the marae, you followed the marae customs and... You know, like I said, I asked the question, is it Pākehā driven or is it Māori driven? Because I actually think it's more Pākehā driven. The snowflakes who think that they want to be, you know, part of the group. It's, to me, it's just ridiculous.
1: No, Gary, I think you are, I actually think you're onto it. I kind of said that a little further back in the program where, you know, I call it virtue signalling, and where it's very rife. And, you know, I've seen it in companies where at the top, you know, the CEOs and the managers that push this are Pākehā. You know, it's not, it's not, I'm not sitting on a marae. We're in Kiwi Bank, a very, very woke. It's white, you know, and I call them cosplay Māoris who want to be down with the brown. And I do think it's just total virtue signalling. And on top of that, you've got the Māori, I call it the grift. You know, they've seen a revenue stream where they can go into the, you know, they'll go into a place and say, well, then you've got to use us to write your karakias and teach your te reo Māori, and they're like, oh, absolutely, yes, we don't even care what the fee is, absolutely. You know, like the rainbow tick, that's a grift as well. They've seen a money stream from telling businesses that if you don't have a rainbow tick and you're not friendly to the rainbow community, the LGBTQI+, you are a bigot and you're anti-trans. So they panic and I go, all right, what does it take? Oh, a tick. And what do we have to do? Oh, we have to do some classes. Yeah, sure. Come on in. Gary, I think you're right.
2: Well, the other thing is that I had a but a Māori farm manager, brilliant guy, neat guy, he has strong values, but he kept his values to himself. And what I'm saying, that's why I question, is it Māori or is it Pākehā? More Pākehā driven, these snowflakes who want to be part of the group.
1: Yeah.
2: That's honest, straight up.
1: No, I'm not going to argue. Gary, I think you're onto something. Yep, well said. Thanks, buddy.
2: Have a good weekend, Dave.
1: Okay. I'm going to grab the last break, team, and then I want to address Pete's gone. Mark Mitchell, no. Because I'm going to talk a little bit more about that, and also as we come to the end of the program, also about the latest polls. So, poll, sorry, not plural. We are back shortly on the platform.
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7: The Honourable Shane Jones, Deputy Leader of New Zealand First, invites you and your family to his three public meetings this coming weekend in Reefton, Greymouth and Motueka. 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
9: Okay, so National has gone up and the Coalition is still in a position to form a government, but only by the slimmest margins. And that is according to the New Taxpayers Union Courier poll that was out today. And I know it has been discussed on the platform today, I believe. But the Opportunity Party would also enter Parliament on this poll. Thank you to mainstream media, was 6.1%, but would form part of the opposition after National ruled out working with them last week. National is up 0.5 points to 31%, making it the most popular party in Parliament. So that quite fast.

are they under 2%? 1.9 points. Well, they haven't done anything for a long, long time. Opportunity's taken all the oxygen, and they're just not relevant. They weren't relevant. And just like anything that really isn't relevant, eventually the time runs out on them. And their timer has run out on them. They've just got nothing to say. So that explains the 1.9 points. I'm surprised they even got one. Anyway, the coalition parties, of course, would be, well, I'm saying of course, but they would be able to form a government with 61 seats if this poll was replicated on election day. And the opposition, including Opportunity, would have 59 seats, so not enough to govern. And on this poll result, Labor would lose 5 seats. Now, in the preferred Prime Minister stakes polling, Christopher Luxon is out ahead, 23.2%. He's gone up 4.1. Why do you think that is? He's come out with a couple of clangers recently, and I haven't really, in my opinion, and he hasn't, I would have thought, done anything to justify it, but I don't know. 4.1 points to 23.2. Compared to Chris Hipkins, he's down slightly on 19.8. Now, the poll surveyed, as they do, 1,000 respondents between Saturday and Tuesday. So the polls compare to the most recent poll by the same polling company, as different polls can use different methodologies in this. So interesting with Christopher Luxon having quite a good showing at 23.2%, going up 4.1 points, because a lot of the polls have had him slipping and Christopher Chippy ahead of him, Chris Hipkins higher, and also for National to be now the most popular party in government and in Parliament at 31%. So they will be happy, but here's the thing. The very, very strong rumours that Christopher Luxon's tenure as the top dog is coming to an end. And could even be like, you know, in this weekend. That's what the whispers have been. And the person to take his place was mentioned, Mr. Mark Mitchell. Now, Pete's not happy about that. He says, Mark Mitchell, no. I think if this was to be, if this is going to happen, they've got to do it now. I mean, you know, we are pretty much steering, we are right there at the election. Although, as history will tell us, you know, it did all right for Labor when Jacinda Ardern took over from Andrew Little. Literally within, what was it, weeks of the election? Maybe a bit, was it weeks? So it can happen. I thought Mark would be actually a very good choice. I know Erica Stanford's name comes up when we have these discussions. At one stage, I thought Nicola Willis, but no, no, I don't think so. And then Simeon Brown is a very effective man, and he's a very busy man, and he's getting stuff done. So I think, isn't it funny? I actually think he's too busy. He's too busy to be Prime Minister. And the one to watch, but he's nowhere near in the selection, of course, I think James Meagher is going to be somebody. Oh, at one stage I thought Chris Bishop, but no, I don't think Chris either. But, wouldn't it be an interesting weekend? I can't tell you how I know. I'm just throwing things out there now. Leah, did Mark Mitchell reply to your text? What a good memory. He did not. Now, yeah, he always does. He's never not replied to my text. Is it because he's now Prime Minister? He's not the Prime Minister. No, I did come in pretty hot. I told him, I said it was all a grift and that, you know, he's got to get rid of, is it a prison or a spa? And then I did say, sorry, I'm really upset about this. But normally he comes back and he says, no, I get it. Or it's all good, Leah. Or I get a little emoji, you know.

0: But no, got nothing. I get not even a thumbs up. Sometimes I just get this. I'm okay with that. Maybe he was in meetings behind closed doors. Now he's acting all prime ministerial. I'm just going to keep saying it. He might text now and say, Leah, what were you saying when you showed that I'm the prime minister? What is going on? But no, he didn't text her. I'll have something to say next time I talk to him about that. Leah, James Meagher, smart, conservative, Māori. Because you know it's a must these days. And hot. this is from Kelly. No, it's just a text.
1: Hey, what the... Well, see, look, not that I disagree, but...
0: Someone's gone, Leah, lots of exclamation marks. James Meagher, smart, conservative Māori, because you know that's a must these days. And hot, lol, PM, 100%. That's not your number, is it, Kelly?
1: Well, no, that's not my number, but...
0: We're not disagreeing, are we?
1: We're not disagreeing. I mean, geez, it's, I just think there's a handful of nice, really nice looking people in politics. And I'd say he'd be on that hand.
0: He'd be on that hand. I don't know where to go with that.
1: Hey, it's Friday afternoon.
0: Yeah, it's Friday. So interesting. It could be an interesting weekend. I mean, we come back here on Monday and absolutely nothing's changed. But I mean, I've got you all thinking about it now. So. Yeah, we'll see what happens. Hey, look, thank you guys for today. It's been a fun day. We've had lots of texts, some great calls, and we got a song that wasn't made by us, but still a very good song from Mag. Thank you for that. Thank you, Kelly. Have yourselves a good weekend. Look after yourselves, and we will catch you back soon on the platform.
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0: Good morning, it's Monday. I'm Sean Plunkett. This is The Platform, and it's all go. It is all go. What have we got for you today? Well, I delve into one of the most amazing academic scandals in the history of the world and ask, could it happen here? We look at National's attempt to secure the leadership of Chris Luxon. The Greens come up with a whack job idea about funding Mirais. We go to, we check in on the situation, the military situation in the Mideast. And Troy Bowker takes a microscope to opportunities, tax policies. All that and your calls and thoughts. But right now, it's news time.
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2: In this update, St John is trying to get ahead of the game by declaring a major incident following a record-breaking number of 111 calls. The ambulance service has activated its emergency operations centre after receiving more than 15,000 calls last week. Ambulance Operations Director Doug Gallagher says the major incident framework was also used during COVID.
3: Just gives us more options for dealing with incidents. We can do some different things, we can pull some different levers, and provides a much greater level of oversight.
2: Gallagher says critical condition response times remain safe. A High Court loss for billionaire-backed Kiwi company Zuru and a battle over nappies. The High Court has thrown out Zuru's claim that tiny rival JJK Group stole confidential information to snap up the Treasures nappy brand. Jamie Cunningham has more.
4: Justice Denny Gardner found Zuru didn't have firm plans to buy the brand. She also found co-founder Nick Mowbray made claims to supermarket giant Countdown that had the capacity to mislead or deceive. A counterclaim against him was dismissed because it was filed too late. Mowbray says he considers the case a draw and won't appeal.
2: Labour and its left-wing allies face a steep battle to form the next government. The latest NZ Herald Motu research poll of polls puts the chances of Labour and the Greens and Te Pāti Māori governing at just 3.2%. National, ACT and New Zealand First have a 61% chance of retaining power, but the rise of the Opportunity Party is shaking up the numbers. Hanmer Springs is giving visitors a new way to cool off after a soak with New Zealand's first snow room. The Canterbury Tourist Hotspot has opened a new wellness offering combining the custom-made snow room, sauna, steam room and geothermal pools. It's inspired by similar experiences in Scandinavia. That's news.
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2: In sport, the Springboks have reportedly called in 39-year-old openside flanker Dion Fury for the series against the All Blacks as they await word on injured captain Asia Khaleesi. Fury played an instrumental role for the Stormers as they frustrated the visitors for more than an hour in the tour opener. His last test was against the All Blacks in the 2023 World Cup final as a hooker. Cyclist Dami Vollering has won a second Tour de France at Femmes, the first woman to do so since the race's inception in 2022. Her margin of victory was 1 minute and 18 seconds. Bottom place St George Illawarra have beaten fourth-ranked Cronulla 24-16 to wrap round 23 of NRL League. The Warriors remain third on the table. That's sport. I'm Jodie Gill.
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5: Northland, Auckland, Coromandel, Bay of Plenty, Waikato and Waitomo, mainly fine, some low cloud or fog this morning and the odd light shower about the south of Auckland from noon. Fog patches again from evening. Gisborne to Wairarapa, also Wellington and Nelson, mainly fine. Chance of a shower south of Napier until evening. Taumaranui to Kapiti, including the central high country. Morning fog patches, also showers, possibly heavy from south of Taranaki until afternoon, then gradually clearing and fine spells increasing. Buller to Westland, showers, some heavy, clearing to fine in Westland this morning and elsewhere this afternoon. Marlborough, Canterbury, Otago and Southland, mostly cloudy, scattered rain becoming confined to the Canterbury foothills this evening. Fiordland, cloud clearing this morning. In the Chatham Islands, early morning rain, then partly cloudy, showers from afternoon, possibly heavy and thundery.
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0: All right, I want to start this morning and start the week with some very sad news for followers of the platform, particularly Michael's show, and that is the very sudden passing of Councillor Tony Randall, who was a regular correspondent on Michael's show. I got a message from Michael Sunday telling me that unexpectedly Tony Randall had died, and really is, I know a lot of you listen to and value what he said. I know he was a friend of Michael's, and he leaves behind children and a family, and indeed a father who will be grieving his sudden loss. Certainly the platform family extends to you our aroha nui and our condolences. Michael will be talking about this in greater length later, and he'll be talking to Ben McNulty, the Deputy Mayor of Wellington, about the unexpected and tragic passing of councillor and father and everything else, Tony Randall, over the weekend. All right. I went to Christchurch this weekend, which was a pleasant trip. I haven't been down there in a while. It seems to have recovered from everything Christchurch. And it's back to being, well, Christchurch. I went to a very pleasant function on Saturday night. And there was, of course, much talk about politics. So I guess I should start by saying, yeah, I got that wrong, didn't I? He didn't go over the weekend, Chris Luxon. Though there was much gnashing of teeth and wailing, I understand. A good poll, which at 31% made National the most popular party in Parliament. A good poll was probably enough, and a bird in the hand is worth two in the bush. And I did a few tweets and I did a few polls, and most people seem to think staying the course for National is the way to go. Without a super strong contender who is guaranteed to improve their share of the vote, I guess the strategy is, let's hang on. Let's hang on and have a narrow victory. And I would say this, one thing has changed, and that is that now the Opportunity Party is quite rightly put on the left of the political spectrum. And the poll that came out on Friday, the Courier poll, suggests that Labor are now losing votes to the Opportunity Party. By ruling out Opportunity a few weeks ago, Chris Luxon has stopped National bleeding votes to Opportunity and may have increased the number of Labor voters who now think, well, a vote for Opportunity is a vote for Labor. They are leaving Labor, who have plummeted in the polls. And it seems strange to me now that the collective news media are not baying for the blood of Labor leader Chris Hipkins. Why isn't his head on the chopping block? Nevertheless, National still need to find a reason for people to vote for them. They held a press conference on Sunday at the caucus room, which I think was incredibly ill-advised, given that there was hubbub about leadership. I got a notification over the weekend, Saturday, I think it said, there will be a press conference with Nicola Willis and Chris Luxon at the caucus room on Sunday morning. Well, of course, I'm sitting there thinking, God, it's all on. But it was a policy about saying this is what we are pledging to do and we challenge all other political parties. And to be honest, it would stuff, you'd rather watch paint dry. I think most New Zealanders would rather watch paint dry than delve deep into the details of fiscal responsibility and reporting. But maybe they needed to do something, Nicola and Chris. And they did, and kind of so what. But he's there for now. And very interesting to note, too, as I talk about the effectiveness of ruling opportunity to the left. They're over the 5%, but that's, you know, that's still a close-run thing with margins of error. Very interesting to note that the head of the Labor Party propaganda unit, otherwise known as Matthew Hooton, editor of the Post newspaper, Matthew Hooton came out on Sunday with a strident editorial saying his reporters, it's about time someone had a jolly good look at this opportunity party and this Kulei Wong and who's on their list and started looking at their policies. Because suddenly, the Trojan horse has done a dump, hasn't it? The Trojan horse that was meant to help Labor to victory, because Luxon ruled them out, they're now taking votes off Labor. And, you know, Matthew's got the call from the Politburo, Matthew, we've got to stop top. They're being too successful. They're killing the Labor Party. So suddenly Matthew Hooton and, you know, the Marxists at the Post are saying, oh, this is not what the Central Committee wanted us to do. Let's go after Opportunities Party. And that had me absolutely chuckling when I saw that. That's when, oops, that plan didn't quite go the way we thought it would. And, of course, the Opportunity Party. And could I just say, too, one thing the Opportunity Party has completely failed to do is rebrand itself as Opportunity. It is still called Top in social media and everywhere. It is Top. I'll be honest, we tried to get away from Top, and we thought about Top when I was involved very briefly with the party in 2017, and we just couldn't. After a couple of weeks, I said to people, forget it. It's a couple of weeks, I said to people, forget it. It's going to be Top. It just works. It's three letters, and it's got some good upsides to it, but they just cannot get away from the name Top. And they can't get away from the fact that they're really pretty left. In fact, Troy Bowker from Kaniwi has been having a look at their policies, particularly this land tax, which is really interesting because it's a tax that you can apply if you're a property owner to your own situation. And Troy's crunched the numbers on that. It's pretty scary, actually, I'd say. Troy Bowker joins us after the news at 8 to run through that. If you've got time before then and you haven't read it, go to the opinion section on the platform and read his column on the Opportunities Party policies. Sarah, you're up bright and early.
7: Oh, yes. Tony Randall, I'd like to extend our thoughts and condolences to his loved ones and his friends and colleagues. He was so much an asset, wasn't he, to the community. And very conscientious.
0: Yeah, you know, it's very sad. And I said he's known Mike
7: very, very much a scholarly and gentle, yeah. Gentleman.
0: Well, he'd known Michael for a long time. They've known each other since undergraduate days at university. So I think a sad day for Michael,
7: too. Very
0: young,
7: too. Yep. 65.
0: Very sad indeed. Thank you for your thoughts, Sarah. I'm sure they'll be appreciated.
7: The top party. Now, Ian Lees-Galloway is Kulei Wong's general manager.
0: Sarah, we know all that.
7: Yep, do you know that? And I agree with Troy Bowker.
0: Yeah.
7: His opinion piece was spot on.
0: Listen, and after 8 o'clock.
7: Yeah, Communist Party. Thank you.
0: Sean, what every top article fails to mention is that land tax would apply to every commercial business that stores and supplies everything you consume. Okay, you've got it. You've got to listen to Troy this morning. Top only offers deferral for pensioners. They refuse to say how soon non-seniors' homes will be sold if you don't pay it. I don't know about the cat policy. God, that was a millstone round Top's neck in 2017. I see your news mentioned the new Herald poll but totally ignored the Courier poll. Well, the Herald poll's just a poll of the polls, isn't it? And it can be widely misinterpreted. Can we please first address last night's news, the sudden death of Tony Randall? We did. That's exactly what I led with. Thank you, Kate. Top stop, says Sean, when the left sweep to power, you will wonder what happened. John the Communist Lefty. No, I won't, Lefty. No, I won't. John, I will know that the propagandizing of the mainstream media, the willful stupidity of people like you, will have occurred, and I will sit here as a journalist and I will keep on doing my job. It would make things tougher for the platform, probably make things tougher for me because they'll come after us, but we will stand our ground. And I've got no skin in this game. You will decide. The voters of New Zealand will decide who the next government is. I can make observations. I can report on it. But I'm not standing for Parliament, am I? I'm not a member of any political party and happy not to be. All right, let's take the break. And after the break, I just think one of the most delightfully weird stories I've ever seen in my life. The story of Jason Arday, the ultimate diversity hire at Cambridge University.
8: Honourable Shane Jones, the leader of New Zealand First, invites you and your family to his upcoming public meetings in Thames and Matamata. 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

0: Autism, dyslexia, dyscalculia, deaf in one ear, brain tumour removed just before his PhD, a stroke and a broken leg during a marathon. Running, in 2010 and 2013, 2015, he did 30 marathons in 35 days, including, by the way, breaking his leg during one but continuing. 300 miles in 3 days, 600 miles in 6 days, raised more than 5 million. He's now rode back from that. He did water charity work by installing water pumps in Brazil for the charity WaterAid. They said, no, he didn't. We never send volunteers overseas. I haven't even come to this bit, which is the key bit, which is the academic work, large sections of which appear to have been copied. But there's accusations of violent threats. He's been threatened with a knife, physically assaulted. This is at Cambridge, and spat on, had rape and death threats and bananas sent through the Cambridge postal system. He then says, we're nearly there, that someone broke into his faculty wearing a mask, carrying a knife, and say, if you didn't stand down, I'm gonna stab you. He tells the Cambridge authorities, obviously they're very worried, they install CCTV cameras everywhere. Then he says it's happened again. They look on the CCTV, they can't see anything at all. So attacked twice or threatened twice by a masked man with a knife. And his mother's house had a pig's head sent to it as a threat. He then names the butcher's shop it was bought from. The newspaper, The Guardian, rings up the butchers and says, did you sell anyone a pig's head? They said, no, that's the kind of thing we'd remember. Anyway.
1: So there it is. There's the rundown. And that's only some of it, of the bizarre CV of Jason Arday. The only real diversity thing he didn't have, he's not transgender as far as we know. Might be gay, I'm not sure. But that is just, that's a mountain of lies. That's a psychological condition. And he was still hired. Oh, he lied also about being a guest lecturer at other universities who denied it. And the wokesters at Cambridge University and in the left of the British establishment, the Labour Party, embraced him because he was diverse and elevated him to the hallowed status of a professor at Cambridge, and it was all a lie. Now, from what I have seen and what I've observed about the wacky world of woke in the last few years, in a strange way, this story comes as no surprise to me. But it tells you how far our society, how far our culture has fallen that this could happen.

0: constitutional. I'm not going to name anyone, but I think we must beware and we must prepare ourselves for the fact that our children are being educated by fantasists who have been promoted way beyond, completely outside their areas of competence because they fit the DEI mould. Jason Ardern isn't really a surprise, but he is, I guess, a condemnation of woke, of what has happened to our institutions, our politics and our culture all through the Western world, all through the Anglosphere. We know that institutions like Harvard have been completely and utterly ruined by DEI, by wokeism, by critical race theory. Cambridge has now fallen. Oxford is in trouble. And gosh, our tertiary institutions, probably led by Massey. We then look at Otago, where the Chancellor is clearly kind of a DEI or political hire. That's Grant Robertson. And I'd say we've got to beware. We've got to beware of this BS. It extends into public service hirings. And, you know, if it wasn't so funny, it would be completely tragic. Sean, well, John, that's your opinion. I'm not going to suggest that the Mohan Dutta would be New Zealand's Jason Ardern. Sean, it's not here, is he? Please, please, no. Well, Grant, what I'm saying is there will be people who are Jason Ardern adjacent in our academia, in our bureaucracy, in our politics. Sean, it sounds like Jason's Ardern. That, Paul, that's cruel. That's cruel. Got no problem with the Jason of Ardern's the world. It's the idiots that hire them. And that is the other question that Cambridge University, I've spoken to, I've actually got a few friends from Oxford. I've spoken to friends at Oxford. They're laughing their tits off. No, it's not true. It is just, you know, another nail in the coffin of woke. Sean, Emily Rakati is New Zealand's equivalent. Well, see, I don't want to defame people. Cambridge University has gone the same way as HMNZ's Manawa Nui, and for the same reason. Oh, look, I don't think that woman lied on her CV. She did sink the boat, but she didn't lie on her CV. Remember the black BBC anchor George Alagaya, who had that beautiful posh British accent? Oh, look, the other thing was that breakfast show that you saw, where they listed just half, not even half, of the bullshit of Jason Ardern. And she was a woman of colour on the show. She had the temerity, after he'd said that, to say, well, I think this is racism. Get off the grass. I tell you, now there's this opening at Cambridge. I have found a replacement for them, though. Kerry Allen could probably apply for his professorship at Cambridge, and she'd probably get the job. After the break, we check in, and we've kind of lost interest because fuel prices have stabilised. What the hell is happening in the Strait of Hormuz militarily? Where is that conflict at? Right now, it's news time.
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2: In this update, it's anyone's guess what National has in its sights on tax, with the party refusing to rule out new taxes. National has unveiled its budget surplus responsibility rules, promising to deliver a surplus and rein in spending. But finance spokeswoman Nicola Willis stopped short of ruling out new taxes altogether, only saying people won't face higher taxes. Independent tax expert Jeff Nightingale says that suggests income and small business tax rates are safe for now.
3: If they stick to that, that really only leaves open things like levies and fees and other small charges and maybe some tweaks to some of the rules around deductibility of certain items.
2: Meanwhile, Labor and its left-wing allies face a steep battle to form the next government. The latest NZ Herald Motu research poll of polls puts the chances of Labor, the Greens and Te Pāti Māori governing at just 3.2%. Faith, culture and academic success are being credited as possible reasons more families are choosing Catholic schools. The Ministry of Education seeing rising demand for state-integrated schools.

0: with 15 schools applying to increase their maximum roles last year, almost double 2022 levels. It's being suggested a major earthquake could cut parts of Wellington off for months. Research from the International Journal of Disaster Risk Reduction used computer simulations to model how the region's roads would cope with a magnitude 7.5 quake. Lead author Anish Kadkar says the impact would be severe, with major disruption to connections. That's news.
1: Sport on the platform.
0: In sport, All Black Billy Proctor is returning from South Africa with a fractured shoulder blade, set to rule him out for up to 12 weeks, just as coach Dave Rennie rolls out his team to play the Sharks on Wednesday. Richie Mo'unga could be invited over as a replacement. New Zealand's changes for the next match feature Luke Jacobson as captain and potential debuts for Simisi Ataloa and Bradley Slater off the bench. Elation for St George Illawarra coach Dean Young with his last place side's robust defence and their third win of the NRL League season, 24-16 over fourth-ranked Cronulla. Southland basketball coach Jonathan Yim is leaving his job on the top of the NBL after beating Wellington 104-101 in an overtime final at Invercargill. That's sport. I'm Jodie Gill.
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3: Northland, Auckland, Coromandel, Bay of Plenty, Waikato and Waitomo, mainly fine, some morning low cloud or fog and the chance of a shower. About south of Auckland, mainly in the west, fog patches again from evening. Gisborne to Wairarapa, also Wellington and Nelson, mainly fine, chance of a shower south of Napier until evening. Taumaranui, including the central high country to Kapiti, morning fog patches and a few showers, clearing and fine spells increasing. Buller and Grey, showers clearing this evening. Marlborough, Canterbury, Otago and Southland, mostly cloudy, scattered rain becoming confined to the Canterbury foothills this evening. Fiordland and Westland, fine or becoming fine. In the Chatham Islands, morning rain, then partly cloudy, showers from afternoon, possibly heavy and thundery.
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4: All right, you are on the platform. You will have noticed a week ago today, the government announced that it will continue, despite the fact that fuel prices, well, have technically fallen low enough for it to withdraw support for businesses and people disproportionately affected by high fuel prices due to the conflict in the Strait of Hormuz. It decided to keep those subsidies on because it says, looking at the situation, it is so uncertain, there is every possibility prices will rise again and those people, those businesses affected will be in hardship. But to a certain extent, I must say, many people I talk to now see the conflict between America and Iraq and the conflict and Israel's involvement in it as rather being background noise in their everyday lives. Though it still, as the government has recognised, poses a major disruption and causes major disruption to global supply chains the world over and therefore has an impact on our lives. So what is happening? To be frank, I can't. I hear something, you know, President Trump reported of saying something and I give it no consequence because it seems largely to be bullshit. Someone who has kept us up to date with this has been military analyst for Sky News, also co-host and founder of the Red Matrix podcast, I'm told. Former senior RAF commander Sean Bell joins us from London once again, from Britain once again. Sean, good to see you, mate. How are you?
5: I'm very well. It's scorching hot.
4: Good to see you, mate. How are you?
5: I'm very well. It's scorching hot here back in the UK. We've got another heat wave on the way.

0: I was there for the last one. I was there for the last, and that was not pleasant. So what's
1: well,
0: getting up to?
1: Grumble when you're a Brit. Never grumble when you're a Brit about the weather. So no, it's fine. And as you say, there's a lot keeping us busy, not least in Iran, but also in Ukraine. And those two conflicts are starting to conflate a bit. But interesting times.
0: Yeah, Sean. Firstly, I see there are suggestions that the players, the regional players, places like Oman, might be so sick of this, they cut a deal with Iran anyway to get back to some sort of normal.
1: Yeah, I mean, you only have to go back. I mean, the 28th of February, when President Trump decided to wage war against Iran, you know, I don't want to be smart off the event, but when I was in the military, we used to run this sort of thing as a war game. And it always ended the same way, that the US would pummel Iran militarily, but they would always control the Strait of Hormuz. And ever since, despite whatever America seems to try to do, the Strait of Hormuz stubbornly remains closed and Iran is in control of it. And the big picture stuff, I know it's a bit ironic, but the fact remains is that for Trump, the midterm elections are a really big thing. And they're now only 86 days away. They were almost a year away at the start of this war. Now they're looming into view. And with over 60% of Americans seeing this as a deeply unpopular war, with inflation rife, high gas prices, President Trump's got to get his hand out of the mangle. And the bizarre thing that's happened this last week is Oman, their south side of the Strait of Hormuz, Iran is the north side, the two of them have been talking. And we understand, actually, they're pretty close to a deal. But Iran has actually issued a six-point plan to Trump, basically saying, meet these 6 points. In other words, Iran is dictating to America what the terms are to open the strait. Just imagine how that's going down in the White House at the moment.
0: So what would Oman do? What leverage has Oman got to make a deal with Iran? Can they withdraw military cooperation from the Americans? Do they have bases there? Are the Americans operating from Oman? Why can they be the broker?
1: The short answer is because there's no military solution to this. And the fact is, America keeps reverting back to trying to pummel Iran into submission, make them literally capitulate, come to the table begging for a deal. But the harsh reality is that Iran has been able to outlast America. All Oman has done is use the other side, use diplomacy, and turn around and said, well, Iran needs the Strait of Hormuz open just as much as Oman, the Middle East, and the rest of the world does. And therefore, what do we have to do together to get the strait open? And they are coming up with a much more reasonable deal. Iran wants to charge for vessels to go through the strait. I suspect that will be a showstopper. But Iran also started this conflict as a pariah state, now finds itself almost a regional power with potential control of the Strait of Hormuz. And President Trump ripping his hair out, going, how on earth did this happen?
0: Well, you say potential control. They have practical control now, don't they?
1: They do, and actually slightly worse than that, because their proxies, the Houthis, are also in control in a way of the Bab al-Mandab Straits. Now, that probably means nothing to you guys, you know, in the other side of the world. But the two ways, the Persian Gulf, where all the oil flows, hasn't got a northern way out. You have to go through the Strait of Hormuz. On the other side of that peninsula in the Red Sea, lots of traffic goes through the Suez Canal from the Mediterranean down through the Red Sea, through the Bab al-Mandab Straits, and it saves global shipping about 2 weeks of sailing time. But it's another strait that's very narrow, and actually because the Houthis, who are a proxy of Iran, they've been now exercising, they're trying to control that strait. So the conflict has been spreading. It's spread to Iraq, it's spread to Saudi Arabia, it's spread to the Bab al-Mandab Straits, all of which President Trump finds it all unraveling before his eyes. And therefore, the fact that Oman has stepped in and said, I think we can do a deal to get the strait opened, it looks very likely as if that will be the way that we finally get peace. The challenge, of course, is Trump said at the start of this, he was going to stop Tehran getting a nuclear weapon. That has not been on the table for discussion at all, because the global challenge of getting global energy supplies moving is much more significant for the rest of the world.
0: Sean, I'm getting people texting saying, you know, if you look on shipping, live shipping trackers now, there are vessels going through the Strait of Hormuz.
1: Yeah, there's. If you look at the trackers, there's. I mean, without wasting your listeners' time, there is meant to be a bit of a minefield in the middle of the Strait of Hormuz. The Americans opened a southern route, just hugging the coastline of Oman. But every time that vessels try and use that, the Iranians send drones out to attack them, and that leaves just the northern route. In other words, going close to Larak Island, up to the north, close to Iran, where ultimately Iran's meant to be controlling stuff. So there is very limited traffic going through. But before the war, it was well over 100 vessels a day making their way through. The only way, there's a huge backlog of vessels that have got to get out and in. And frankly, I think the trackers are showing about 10 vessels at the moment a day going in and out. That's not remotely close to getting the price of oil and gas stabilised again.
0: All right. Sean, you also mentioned conflagration of the Ukrainian and you know, the Mideast thing. What were you referring to?
1: Mainly because it's been interesting that America, because it waged war with Iran, but Iran fired ballistic missiles at all the Middle East countries like Saudi Arabia, the UAE, Dubai, Qatar. And so American Patriot missiles, those very famous, widely sold, very expensive surface-to-air missiles, have been taking out Iranian ballistic missiles. The challenge is that Iran's got a lot more ballistic missiles than America's got Patriots. And America has been providing Patriot missiles to the Ukraine as well. But because America started the war with Iran, it's limited supplies now to Ukraine. President Putin now has gone, ha-ha, and he's launched a massive barrage of attacks against the capital, Kyiv, over the last few nights. And frankly, Ukraine hasn't got an answer to that. And so most of them have been getting through. So therefore, President Trump's foray into Iran has now made life a lot more difficult for the Ukrainians.
0: All right. Well, look, on that, and it's kind of an aside, when I visited Israel last year, they were just starting to test their, was it laser dome? Their very, very cheap technology for intercepting missiles. Is that working? And could they flog that or give that technology to Ukraine?
1: So the great thing about lasers is that the laser, each firing of a laser costs you a penny. So it's dirt cheap. And therefore, if you can make it work, the challenge is that it works fairly well on little drones. You still got to rest the laser on it for a little while for the laser to have an effect. But it doesn't, it's not that effective against missiles yet. It's also the range of the lasers tends to be relatively limited. It's a mile or so, because the further you fire a laser, the more diffracted it gets. Therefore, a missile that's coming to you from hundreds of miles away, you can only actually start to fire at it when it's very close. Also, for Ukraine has a lot more weather. As soon as you have cloud, mist, fog, smoke, lasers are virtually ineffective. They don't work through any of those obstructions, and therefore you've got to be very careful. Lasers will have a role for Israel because the weather is normally pretty good there, and they're firing against rockets and drones. It's not so good for Ukraine, that are firing against drones, cruise missiles and ballistic missiles. Lasers so far outside America are not good enough to do that work.
0: All right. Sean, back to where we started. You're a commentator, not a fortune teller. Do you think there is a fair chance Oman and the region could sort this out and tell the Americans to bugger off?
1: Yeah, they probably won't say bugger off, but I think America and everybody in the region needs the Strait of Hormuz opened again, and therefore it seems common sense that that will happen. I think the challenge is, where does President Trump go from here? Because the whole reason he ripped up the agreement with Iran about nuclear weapons back in 2017 that was done by President Obama. And actually, Iran now, because of his war, is a lot more emboldened. They will be able to strike a much harder deal before they agree to any agreement now about nuclear. It's very difficult to see how this is a positive step for America, trying to curtail Tehran's nuclear ambition. So I think the first step will be to get the strait open. And actually, bizarrely, that then ties America's hands, because if they start to threaten Iran again, all they'll do is close the strait again, and we're back to square one. So President Trump's got himself in a bit of a mess at the moment. And for many of us in the military, entirely predictable what the outcome of this would have been.
0: All right. And Sean, what about inside? You know, everyone's talked about regime change. Is there any sign of that?
1: The short answer is no. If you look back to just before the start of this war, the Iranians were uprising. They were being killed in large numbers. And actually, on day one of the war, President Trump and his Israeli colleagues managed to kill the Ayatollah plus loads of the family. If they'd stopped then and actually, you know, kept their powder dry, it's quite possible that an uprising and a new set of leaders might well have had a different approach to Iran's response to the war. But because America continued with the war, the Iranian people have suffered tremendously over the last few months. But they haven't got any weapons. They're not about to do an uprising. And in many ways, Mujtaba Khamenei, the son of the Ayatollah who's now in charge, is probably stronger, more emboldened than any of his predecessors were. We seem further away from a regime change than ever before.
0: All right. Look, Sean, you didn't go to Cambridge, did you?
1: No, I didn't. I was a university in London. I was an Imperial College man, aeronautical engineering.
0: All right. Are you aware of this controversy, this almost unbelievable controversy? Is it making big news in Britain?
1: It is, but I have to say there's a lot of people now trying to work out where you use AI, how many people are using it. I don't know if you've used it much.
0: What's AI got to do with the Jason Arde story?
1: Yeah, well, isn't he for plagiarism? Wasn't he using AI?
0: Yeah, plagiarism, but also just wild claims about not being able to read till he was 18, by which time he had a PhD, and he ran 30 marathons in 30 days, one of them with a broken leg, but he still got to be a professor at Cambridge.
1: Yeah, I mean, all of that side of things. I was more focused because, frankly, if people are lying on their CVs, they deserve everything that should come their way. I do think the plagiarism thing, though, which is the one I regularly question, because the fact is that I know a fair bit about military. Whenever I do a search using ChatGPT or anything, 80% of it's right, 20% of it's complete
0: wrong.
1: Rubbish.
0: Yeah.
1: And yet I slavishly believe it when I'm investigating something I

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1: Before an election, everyone's got an opinion. 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
2: The Right Honourable Winston Peters, leader of New Zealand First, warmly invites you and your family to his public meetings in Blenheim and Nelson. 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
4: Oh, plenty of opinion about Sean Bell and his analysis. And yes, ring in and disagree if you wish to challenge. And I take it, I would trust Sean on a military analysis of things. I don't think he's got Trump derangement syndrome. I think he's giving us calls on what he sees. And you may think differently, and you're allowed to ring up and say you disagree with him. Sean, plagiarism is the smallest and least pungent of Mr. Arday's defecations on society, says Neil. It is a remarkable story, the Jason Arday story. But let's not pretend that we won't have, to a greater or lesser extent, plenty of Jason Ardays in academia in New Zealand. Plenty of people who are moulding the minds of our young people who have no business being there. Don't think it isn't happening. Look, I want to talk too about another story. Around a year ago, and gosh, in many ways it was the issue and it was the stance that led to many. Changes at the platform, and I would be lying if I didn't tell you didn't almost sink it. And that was my taking a position, particularly on claims being made about a famine being caused in Gaza by Gaza's retaliation for the terrible atrocities of October the 7th. And you remember there were all those pictures in the media that had starving children and, oh, it was war crimes, it was terrible. Well, a year on, I'm going to say I told you so. A newly released nutrition survey coordinated by UNICEF, that's right, the United Nations, has found that acute malnutrition among children in the Gaza Strip remains at low levels. Israeli officials argue the findings undermine widespread claims that a famine is taking place in Gaza. The survey was conducted using World Health Organization methodology. It was published on July the 22nd. It measured children's weight, height, and mid-upper arm circumference to assess acute malnutrition. According to the results, acute malnutrition rates across Gaza range from 0.2% in Khan Yunis and Rafah to 0.8% in Gaza City and North Gaza, figures that researchers said are comparable or lower than those recorded before the outbreak of the war on after October 7th. They're also far below the 30% acute malnutrition threshold associated with the international classification of what a famine is.

0: All this tells us no famine is occurring in Gaza, and no famine was occurring in Gaza a year ago. And in fact, malnutrition in Gaza is less severe than many neighbouring countries in the Middle East and comparable to several European countries. For instance, roughly 3.3% of Egyptian youth suffer from malnutrition, according to the data, 4.3% of youth in Iran, and 2.3% of Jordanian youth suffer from malnutrition. The people in Gaza are better off. In Germany and Finland, they've got more child malnutrition, according to UNICEF's 2025 Joint Child Malnutrition Survey. So, John Minto, so the two advertisers who stopped advertising with us because of our stance on that, stick that up your jumper, is what I'm going to say. Something we always knew. Oh, Sean's rung in. Hey, Sean, how are you?
1: I'm very good, Sean, and great morning. Yeah, it's interesting how the local Gaza and Hamas authorities are in charge of the food distribution, and the Israelis show the trucks going up there. You've got to wonder what's happening to the food when it gets there. I think it's being stockpiled.
0: Yeah, but there's no famine, Sean. There's no famine.
1: No famine at all. And this is the organisation that contributed to the fact you called October the 7th a limited incursion.
0: Yeah.
1: Not a genus, a limited anyway. I understand Dr. Bell is not a fan of certain things, but...
0: Hang on, Sean. I'm going to actually stick up for him here.
1: Yeah.
0: He's just reporting on the facts and the military facts as he sees them.
1: I appreciate that. I was actually referring to Dr. Arde, or the so-called
0: Dr. Arde.
1: GB News and a few other people reported Dr. Arde made a unique claim that he went to Harvard and Cambridge somewhat. He was so bright he could do two universities and two PhDs at the same time.
0: Yeah.
1: He also apparently had a pig's head delivered to his house.
0: We've covered all that, Sean. Yeah, exactly.
1: Yeah, so I think, respect to Dr. Bell, the plagiarism is the least of his concerns.
0: Oh, the guy was just a bullshit fantasist. But believe me, there are plenty of them, and there are plenty of them getting high-placed jobs in politics and academia in New Zealand. Oh, we've lost him. Well, Sean, Trump has been doing a lot of work to not be provoked in conducting strikes against civilian power and water facilities. Thanks, Tony. Sean, no surprises with the university BS. Jacinda Ardern was awarded an honorary degree from Harvard and Oxford. For what? Yeah. What a massive cock-up from Trump. Any chance he had of redeeming his legacy is in the toilet now. I look forward to all the people with Trump worship syndrome. Well, that's a new one. TWS, frothing at the mouth to defend him. Can I just say for the record, I think the Iranian regime is appalling and terrible and should be changed. You know, there are a whole lot of young people basically on death row there for just protesting against their government. Of course, the regime needs to change. Of course, their religious fundamentalism is dangerous. But it does not seem that geopolitics is going to deliver that change. And I'll be honest, I think the Americans, for all their might, can't change this. And I'm sorry, I cannot help but be reminded not of the war in Iraq, but I cannot help be reminded of Vietnam. We're on paper, the idea that America could prevail was almost universal, but it couldn't. And also, I think you've got to realise, Trump's opposition, they have the backing of China and, if you like, the enemies of the United States. Sean, the other Sean Nevin seems to mention that Iran cannot use the strikes either. It must be hurting them as much as us, maybe more. Reminds me of that doctor we had, that Indian scammer who treated 50-plus patients. Yeah, that's right, we did too. Will those who appointed Mr. Arde be held to account? Let's see. Yeah, I doubt it. Don't worry, he will ring back, says... Sean will ring back. Sean ringing every day is great. Gives me time to do some chores and not listen for 10 minutes. All right. Oh, gosh, it's 8:01. Let's go to the news.
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3: In this update, National's push for tighter control of the books is being welcomed, but questions are being raised over what's actually new. Finance spokesperson Nicola Willis yesterday unveiled National's fiscal strategy, promising a surplus by 2028-29 and government spending below 30% of GDP. But independent tax expert Jeff Nightingale says National has made these same commitments before.
4: Each year when the government puts together its budget, it has to, by law, release a fiscal strategy report. And these three rules, yesterday they called them budget responsibility rules, they're already in the fiscal strategy report.
3: A High Court loss for billionaire-backed Kiwi company Zuru in a battle over nappies. The High Court has thrown out Zuru's claim that tiny rival JJK Group sold confidential information to snap up the Treasure's nappy brand. Justice Dani Gardner has found Zuru didn't have firm plans to buy the brand. She also found co-founder Nick Mowbray made claims to supermarket giant Countdown that had the capacity to mislead or deceive. Mowbray says he considers the case a draw and won't appeal. Fears people could become increasingly angry as they face longer wait times for an ambulance. St John's triggered a major incident response after two consecutive weeks of record high demand for ambulances. Saturday was the worst, with 2,500 call-outs. The service says some wait times are longer than usual for those not in critical condition. Ambulance Association National Secretary Mark Quinn says delays are probably making people feel more frustrated.
5: You can imagine that, while not appropriate, people are voicing how they're feeling about the significant delay in getting an ambulance to them.
3: Dunedin City Council is taking a new approach to homelessness, with two outreach advisors about to begin work in the community. The advisors will help connect homeless people with housing, healthcare, mental health and addiction services. That's news.
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3: In sport, an early wedding gift for Southland basketball captain Sam Timmins. His 23-point, 21-rebound double-double has secured the NBL Finals MVP via a 104-101 overtime win against Wellington and Invercargill on Sky Sport.
6: Thank you to the fans, coaching staff, my family, and then a special shout-out to my fiance. Our wedding is next week. So this is my first ring, and I'm going to go get another one next week.
3: The Ranfurly Shield is back in Canterbury after a 19-15 NPC rugby win over Otago in Dunedin. Cyclist Damie Vollering has won a second Tour de France Femme. Niamh Fisher-Black was 10th in the general classification after coming 4th on the final leg. That's sport. I'm Jodie Gill.
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7: Northland, Auckland, Coromandel, Bay of Plenty, Waikato and Waitomo, mainly fine. Some morning low cloud or fog and the chance of a shower about and south of Auckland, mainly in the west. Fog patches again from evening. Gisborne to Wairarapa, also Wellington and Nelson, mainly fine. Chance of a shower south of Napier until evening. Taumarunui to Kapiti, including the central high country, morning fog patches and a few showers, gradually clearing and fine spells increasing. Buller and Grey showers clearing this evening. Marlborough, Canterbury, Otago and Southland, mostly cloudy, scattered rain becoming confined to the Canterbury foothills this evening. Fiordland and Westland, fine or becoming fine. In the Chatham Islands, morning rain, then partly cloudy, showers from afternoon, possibly heavy and thundery.
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8: Now it's time for our hotspot weather location, brought to you by Thunderdonk. Born in the rugged hills of central Otago, Thunderdonk isn't just flavoured whiskey, it's a ritual in a bottle.
0: Cambridge in Māori, Kemmeriti is a town in the Waipā district of the Waikato region of New Zealand. 24 km southeast of Hamilton on the banks of the Waikato River. Cambridge is known as the town of southeast of Hamilton on the banks of the Waikato River. Cambridge is known as the town of trees and champions. It's got a population of around 23,000. It's the largest town in the Waipa district and the third largest urban area in the Waikato after Hamilton and Taupo.
8: That was the Hotspot Weather Location, brought to you by Thunder Donk, New Zealand's bold new flavoured whiskey, unforgettable taste, rebellious spirit, and crafted to shake up the whiskey game. Ride the thunder, chase the storm. Visit thunderdonk.com.
0: All right. Last week, we had a look at Labor's capital gains tax, and it was a pretty eye-watering look. And our commentator, Troy Barker, pointed out that on the left of politics, Labor's capital gains proposals are the most moderate of all the parties on the left. We've just published over the weekend another article from Troy Barker of CanEwi Investments that takes a specific look at the tax policies of Opportunity, the party that has been the darling of the mainstream media and on two recent polls is above the 5% threshold. It can't hold the balance of power because the right won't deal with it, but it could hold a fair sway of influence over a left-led or a Labor-led government. So Troy Barker's been putting his microscope on their tax policies, and I'll tell you what, some of this seems pretty chilling if you've read his article. He joins us on video link now. Troy, thank you for doing God's work and delving into the tax policies of Opportunity or the top party. Look, the first one that struck me and the one that is the most relatable policy, because I think all of us or anyone who owns property in New Zealand can put their personal lens on it. Tell us about their property tax or land tax.
9: Okay, their property tax. Yeah, thanks, Sean. The property tax, the land tax, is a tax on all land in New Zealand. So most of the parties that are proposing a capital gains tax or a wealth tax have the family home excluded. That's the Green Party and the Labor Party. But the differences with TOP is that all residential land and rural land, so all land, will be taxed annually.
0: So, oh, so you don't not just a, pay this capital, when you buy it or you sell it every year?
9: It's not a correct. It's not a capital gains tax where you tax the gain on disposal. So, and with a capital gains tax, if you've made a gain, you pay tax on disposal. If you've made a loss, you don't pay tax. With an annual land tax, which TOP are proposing, you pay it regardless of the value. So the value can be up or down, and it's a cash expense out of your income every single year.
0: Whoa. Okay, crunch the numbers, and it's on land value, not improved value? Just
9: land value only, but land makes up a reasonably substantial proportion of the value of all residential property in New Zealand. It's roughly half. In some cases, 60% of the value of your property will be land, depending on the size of your house. But in Auckland, the average land value, the average, so this is not just the high end, this is the average land value is $750,000 a year. So you'll be paying every single household that owns a property in Auckland, including the ones that are rented, because the investor will pay it, who owns the house, is you're paying roughly $13,000 a year on top of your rates. And you pay this every single year, regardless of your income and your personal circumstances. So you could be unable to pay it because you're out of a job. Well, guess what? TOP is going to tax you anyway every year. And the only thing they're going to hand you, some form of, I guess, gesture of goodwill, is allowing you to roll up the debt and accumulate the debt every year if you're unable to pay, for example, even retirees, even people in their 60s and 70s.
0: And when would they collect that debt? When would they collect that debt?
9: They will take it out of the value of your house on death or sale.
0: So it's like a government reverse.

0: annuity mortgage, or it could be.
1: It is a very, very draconian measure that only a few countries in the world have tried. It is widely regarded by all tax policy analysts and experts and economists as being not meeting the requirements of a good tax, shall I say. For example, most people regard a good tax as there's no such thing as a good tax in my view, but let's be clear, if there is a good tax, it's where you can afford to pay it, because it's based on some form of ability to pay. This has got no reference at all to your liquidity or cash.
0: It's
1: fairly extreme.
0: You've looked at the average homeowner in, you know, whether you're on a fixed income as a super annuitant or not, the average in Auckland, $13,000 a year. What if you're on a farm?
1: So farms have a lower rate of, the $13,000 a year is 1.75% of the land value, and that's the numbers I've crunched for Auckland. But if you're on a farm, it's 0.5%, which seems like a small amount, but these are bigger values, bigger numbers. So the average dairy farm in New Zealand's $5.5 to $6 million of land value, and these are our primary exporters, of course, and our food producers. And you're looking at between $25,000 and $30,000 a year, in some cases up to $50,000 a year for larger farms. Or, you know, it could be $100,000 a year, depending on the size of your farm. But you're talking about that coming out every year.

0: But collapse property prices or not?
1: It will collapse property prices because you're going to make them so unaffordable no one can buy them. So the supply and demand for real estate is going to be significantly adjusted because of this tax. And therefore the amount of tax they collect will go down, not up. So, I can get on to what they're proposing to do with the money they collect from these measures.
0: This is horrific enough as it is without going there. Yeah. Have they got other tax policies which raise similar concerns with
1: them? They have.
0: Yep.
1: Yeah. They're going to be making adjustments as well to your income tax. So not only are they going to hammer you for owning a home or owning real estate, any real estate, any land, they're going to be increasing the tax rates on income. So if you're on $100,000 a year, not only, and you own a home, you'll be paying $14,000 a year more in your, because you're owning a slightly larger home, assuming, in land tax. But you'll also be paying $8,000 a year more in income tax. So that's $21,000 a year extra versus what you're paying today out of your after-tax income. So $100,000, let's assuming after tax, you're keeping roughly $70,000 of that, and you're going to be paying an extra $21,000 on TOPS policies a year.
0: But also, let's offset this, Troy. Aren't you going to be getting $21,000 given to them by the government as well? That'll pay my $13,000 land tax in Auckland, won't it?
1: So what they're proposing here, and this is really getting quite extreme, this is really getting a bit weird, I'd say, frankly, is they're going to be giving away. So this is the giveaway. They're going to be giving away $19,400 to every single adult person in New Zealand, regardless of your situation or circumstances. So it's students, it's elderly, it's anyone, everyone, every millionaire, everyone on what it, regardless of your income, regardless of anything, they're going to be, it's a cash giveaway of $19,500
0: per year. Well, that pays for my land tax on my property in Auckland. That I end up $6,000 ahead, Troy, isn't
1: it? When you add up the effect of the increase in income tax and the land tax, the average person is behind. So, you know, roughly behind by a couple of thousand a year if you're adding up the extra income tax and the land tax as well. But I think this ignores the point. A couple of points here. Economic. Let's cover the economic points first, and then we can look at the social cost of this. The economic cost of this is roughly $80 billion a year. Now, at the moment, New Zealand spends $50 billion a year on all our welfare system. National super, entire beneficiary payments, $50 billion. So we have $200 billion of debt. We, you know, if you've followed the debt profile of New Zealand, we're not exactly we don't have low debt, we have high debt. And for a small country, we should not be taking on this much debt. That's over half our GDP. And TOP is ignoring that and wanting to spend $80 billion a year. Now, they think they'll be offsetting that 80 with all of these tax measures, which they're going to be collecting from every homeowner and every farmer in New Zealand.
0: Yeah.
1: And they think that's going to offset, you know, a substantial portion. But the fact is there's still tens of billions of dollars, you know, a substantial portion. But the fact is there's still tens of billions of dollars more debt a year than we have at the moment. Yeah.
0: Someone's just done the number to make it more granular, the figure on the land tax in Auckland. And I get it does come down. $250 a week out your pocket for the average New Zealand homeowner. And I suppose if you own an investment property, that's $250 you've got to find from your tenants, right, every week as well. So that's how it feeds through.

0: And that's, and don't forget, these numbers are after tax numbers. So, yeah, you know, if you're comparing apples with apples and like for like, you shouldn't be comparing your pre-tax salary with your after-tax cost of paying this tax, because this is after-tax.
1: Yeah.
0: You don't get a deduction. They're not going to give you a deduction for it.
1: Good point. You're paying it with already taxed money. Jesus.
0: Yeah.
1: Look, I'd love to have Top on. I'd love to have you on with Top to debate with them, but they won't. They're increasingly picky about what media, or indeed if they front in the media. They seem to be a largely online party. I'd just like right now to extend an opportunity to anyone from the Opportunity Party to come back, come on here and talk about these quite extreme tax policies. The other thing we had tax-wise this weekend, yesterday, for whatever reason, we had Nicola Willis and Christopher Luxon saying what their kind of reporting rules are going to be, in terms of managing the economy. And they said, we will not, there will be no new taxes on kind of hardworking middle of the road New Zealanders. Troy, does that give them wiggle room to tax some other people and introduce new taxes for other parts of the economy?
0: It does, and that's precisely what she intended. Because if you read what she said in her, you know, in her school teacher way, listen to my words very carefully. I've read the transcript of her interview. So she said, listen to my words very carefully. There'll be no new taxes on working people. So what she means is there'll be taxes on non-working people, which, you know, the only way to tax non-working people really precisely is company tax.
1: But companies work. I mean, they're full of people working. The people who run companies work.
0: That's right. But I think what she means by working people is employees. So I'm trying to think through what taxes she's talking about. It can't be GST, because GST is paid by every single person. It's not a tax on income. It's a tax on what you spend. So I suspect it's company tax she's referring to. It could be levies. It could be other. It could be road user levies. It could be alcohol levies. I'm not sure, but.
1: Drinking people work. I'm one of them. You know.
0: Yeah, correct. That's right.
1: Yeah,
0: that's right. So am I.
1: But you think that left wiggle room, that statement? It wasn't no new taxes from National.
0: It definitely did leave wriggle room. And as a result, National are campaigning on the tax, you know, the anti-tax campaign and advertising for Labor, the Greens, and Te Pāti Māori. And obviously Top as well. So, you know, it's a bit ironic that they're leaving wriggle room on their tax policy, open themselves up. I was surprised by that.
1: Yeah. Look, thank you so much. I think, here's another question someone said. So do super annuitants get the UBI under Top policy or not?
0: Yes, they do.
1: Oh, they do? And on top of their super? Or does it replace the super?
0: No, The UBI is intended to replace every welfare superannuation welfare check, welfare payment. But the difference is that every single person in New Zealand gets it, not just people that are on superannuation or the benefit now. Every single adult New Zealander. It's an extremely expensive policy.
1: Okay, but won't that be good for prices if everyone gets essentially a $20,000 pay increase?
0: Well, they're going to be offsetting that, of course, by taxing the homeowners and the farmers, and also your income. So most people will be underwater. The people that won't be underwater will be the people that don't work.
1: Yeah, good on them.
0: Or have lower than the average income.
1: Do we know, Troy, whether or not these taxes and the land tax will apply to Māori land?
0: We don't know that. I very much doubt it will, given the rest of their policies are very Māori friendly, shall we say? The other main thrust of my article, Sean, was the fact that Top has been regarded by the media as the darling, the media acting as their PR, effectively their PR machine. Where have we got to as a country where we are

0: elevating these parties up on some sort of pedestal without reading or analysing their policies. This is where they've got away without having to explain.
1: Well, it's very funny, Troy. I don't know if you read Matthew Hooton over the weekend on Sunday. Suddenly, the Post's going to be having a very good look at these top people, obviously, because now that Luxon's pushed them to the left of the political spectrum, they're eating support off the Labour Party, who Hooton works for and Stuff works for. Suddenly, I think actually you are going to see a little bit of the shine come off the Opportunity Party. As a Trojan horse for the left, they've almost been too successful.
0: Well, I think they have started off with the intention of deceiving the public of New Zealand, calling themselves moderate and centrist, which was their branding, which the mainstream media lapped up without any scrutiny. Has been the biggest single piece of deception I've seen in politics in New Zealand for a long time. They are anything but moderate, anything but for a long time. They are anything but moderate, anything but centrist. They are probably the most left-wing party out of the lot of them.
1: And this is by policy. I mean, this is by tax policy analysis that you've done, right?
0: Well, my point is, you can go into social justice policy, and don't get me started on that. You're basically allowing druggies to walk around in New Zealand scot-free without getting arrested. There's already a meth problem in New Zealand. The top party are not going to arrest anyone or put anyone in jail with possession of any drugs.
1: Yeah.
0: So just get your head around that for a moment. If you walk around K Road at the moment.
1: Well, Epsom last, that event in Epsom, which was just terrific. I think we can all see that's probably P-related or drug-related, you know.
0: And they're also going to put the child youth justice courts on anyone under 25. So there's pretty sophisticated criminals in the 20s in New Zealand, under 25.
1: Yeah.
0: These guys are going to be put through the court for the child justice courts, which is a much more lenient court system than the proper court system. So, I mean, this party is very, very left. It's got extreme policies. They are anything but centrist. They are the furthest left party.

0: conference today. I'll try and get clarity from the Prime Minister. You believe Nicola Willis deliberately left wiggle room for an increase in taxes on companies. You know, just a minute.
1: Otherwise, totally, because she's very, very clear in what she said. And she actually said to the media, listen to my words very carefully. And the key word she used was working people. So she could have said no new taxes.
0: Yeah.
1: Right?
0: Yeah.
1: Full stop.
0: And she didn't say that. Hey, Troy, always a pleasure. And your stuff is getting very well read on the platform. So I thank you for your insight and your time once again.
1: Appreciate it. Thank you, Sean.
0: Cheers, bud. That is Troy Bowker from Kaniwi Capital. Wow. Wow, that's kind of eye-watering, isn't it? I love the irony of this text. So just confirming, Troy, you're not voting for Top. It's Opportunities Party, that rebranding. God, why won't you rebrand? I think they've just got to lean into it. Matt, I'll be with you in a second. We've got to go to a break.
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4: Oh, there is lots going on. Matt, how are you, mate?
5: Yeah, good morning, Mr. Plunkett. Hope you had a nice weekend.
4: I had a lovely weekend down in Christchurch. Well, I was there for about 24 hours, but I haven't been down for ages. Good spot. Apart from, I'll tell the rest of the story about my flight a little bit later. Anyway, Matt, how can I help?
5: I don't understand, Sean. I'm speechless, really, how these, and I can only use the word morons because that's what they are, would vote for someone like Top. And I'll give you a couple of examples. A lot of these people that vote for these sort of parties think, I've had a guts full of the mainstream parties and the rich bastards getting richer.
4: Yeah, well, Matthew Hooton, I think, called it the FU party. And, you know, the FU party used to be New Zealand First, used to be the Values Party, used to be Social Credit. Those were the lot of them party. Yeah.
5: Yeah, but what they

0: people don't realise, Sean, if they don't own a home and they're on the breadline and they're renting and they're trying to save money and they've had a gutsful of what they call the system against them, what do they think's going to happen to all of the commercial building owners like I am, who already pay, like just on our two commercial buildings alone, we pay $25,000 a year in rates. Now, that's passed on to the consumer every time they go into one of those buildings and buy a product off the shelf.
1: What's the land value of your properties, man?
0: I don't know. The capital value on them, all of them is about $5 million, but I don't know what the land value
1: would be. Okay, half of that, $2.5 million, so 1.7% and $2.5 million. You're paying that year on year on year on top of your rates.
0: I won't, because that'll be passed on to the tenant as the rates is and all of the capex that go out, right? Yep. So this is what I'm saying. It's the same with people that are renting a house. They look at the landlord and they think, you rich bastard, you own a house. Where do you think the landlord's going to get the money from to pay that bill? You know, at the moment in New Zealand, I would never own residential property as an investment, because your real return on it, and this might shock people, is roughly about 2.3 to 2.5%.
1: Yeah, and that's what the boys at Harness Financial talked about last week. Yeah, they said really analysing it. Yep.
0: Yeah. So these people that are renting, they will end up paying that cost. These people that aren't renting or whatever it is that have had a gutsful and they just want to vote top to put the middle finger everyone, every single shop, every single business, every single time they go into a garage to buy something, they will pay for this, because those landlords will pass that on to the tenants and they will just get bitten in the ass, but they don't realise it because they're so thick.
1: Yeah, yeah, I get you, Matt. But look, no one has really analysed these policies, because everyone's been so enamoured with Kulei Wong and, you know, the Tinder profile political party.
0: I cannot believe that there's nearly 5% of the New Zealand public are so thick that they would vote for these retards. Where are these people coming from?
1: You've only got to fool some of the people some of the time, man. It's the glory of MMP.
0: Well, maybe so, Sean, but I tell you what, I'm coming to your election party, and it better not be close to the wharf, because if these buggers get in, I'm going to jump off.
1: It could be. You might need quite a lot of alcoholic fortitude that night, my friend, I'm picking.
0: I'm just going to jump off the wharf and drown myself.
1: No, you're not. I'm going to have lifeguards. I'm going to have to hire lifeguards. I'll tell you what, Matt, just while you're here, it is going to be a great night. I'm greatly looking forward to it. And if you want to come along, it's election night, Wellington Dockside Restaurant. We've still got a few tickets available. You go to Eventbrite and look for Platform Election Party 2026. Matt, I reckon we're going to have a wild night, mate. It might be a long one.
0: I think so too.
1: All right, mate. Good talking.
0: Good.
1: Cheers. L.
2: Good morning.
1: Is it
2: Ellie.
1: Eli or L?
2: It's Ellie.
1: Ellie. Ellie, yeah. please to have you with us. How can I help?
2: Troy's right. Good tax is an oxymoron, but simple taxes are better. So PAYE, GST, fringe benefit, those taxes are simple. You know, what you buy, what you earn, whatever, you get taxed on it. The opportunity taxes are complicated. And that means it's not only what it's going to take from us, it's the bureaucratic cost of it. And when they're taking all that money for us, that's money that isn't going into the round the economy. It's just going into the bureaucracy. And everything's going to be more expensive. Absolutely everything. Well, because you can't absorb it. We farm, and that's an eye-watering amount of money that we would have to pay out of our tax-paid income, and which is sometimes a loss. This season, for the first time in several years, we're actually getting more for crossbred wool than it costs to share it. But, you know, it's going to turn around again. And it's a cost. So if farmers are taxed more, the price of what we produce is going to be more. Everybody's already really worried
1: hugely
2: about
1: inflationary, this tax, I would imagine, Nellie. Apart from on property prices, you know. Yeah.
2: Yeah. It's just mad. And it worries me, because you've got an attractive younger woman and that kind of happened before, and look at the damage that did.
1: Yeah. Ellie, can you afford another $250 a week? Every week? Every year?
2: It wouldn't break me in good years. But, you know, that's $250 I'm not spending in my local community.
1: Yeah.
2: It's $250 I'm not perhaps giving to a charity.
1: Yeah.
2: It's $250

0: that's going to an expensive bureaucracy. And you look at the waste that's been uncovered in just the recent weeks, that eye-watering amount of money that was wasted with immigration. The gardening leave, was it 5 years of gardening leave?
1: Oh, for that guy who also turned up, and look, I'll tell you what, Taxpayers Union, he also turned up in a 30-second $500,000 ad for the health department while he was getting...
0: And that's it. There is still so much waste. Mm. I used to be on a board that met in Wellington, it was a government board, and we'd arrive at 9:30 and there'd be morning tea, and then there'd be lunch, and I think you could probably excuse that, but just before the meeting ended, afternoon tea would arrive, and the meeting would finish, and we'd all leave. Mm. And the afternoon tea, where did that go? So there's all that sort of waste, and that's probably still going on. And until they get the waste in the public service down, we cannot afford any new taxes or more taxes. And on the subject of new taxes, when you were talking about National and what Nicola Willis said, on another station this morning, Chris Luxon said there will be no new taxes. And he was talking about things like the fuel tax, which is an existing...
1: Well no new taxes is an absolute statement. Then why did the idiots leave it ambiguous on Sunday?
0: I don't know what goes on in other people's heads, so...
1: I have no idea what goes on in Chris Luxon's head. Unfortunately, I think not much.
0: That's probably unkind. I like him.
1: I've got to say, he is the leader of the most popular parliamentary party in New Zealand.
0: Yeah.
1: And there's something to be said for that.
0: He's a good man. One of his lines that I really like is that he doesn't worry about what people he wouldn't take advice from say. And I think that's really good. So, you know, if someone's criticising you, you think, now would I take advice? You think, now would I take advice from them? And if you wouldn't, you don't have to worry about it. Whereas if it's a good friend or family member that you would take advice from, you do have to worry and look.
1: I don't know, Ellie. I often think I learn more from my enemies than I do from my friends.
0: Ooh, that's interesting.
1: Mm.
0: Yeah.
1: I think failure is a far better teacher than success.
0: Oh, yes, absolutely. You've got to have learning experiences. I don't know any successful person who hasn't had some very serious learning experiences.
1: Yeah. Hey, Ellie, great call. Lovely to chat. Are those magpies in the background waddling?
0: There's all sorts of birds. I'm walking around the farm.
1: Oh, lovely. Lovely. Enjoy your day. Thank you for your time.
0: Thank you.
1: Cheers. Isn't that nice? I like the idea that someone's out walking, they're listening to the platform on the farm in nature with the magpies making their noise and the birds are saying, I'll give a ring, I'll take part. That's what the platform's about. You can take part. I will go to Kate. Kate, good morning.
2: Oh, good morning. Yes, I think Luxon would probably do quite well to take some advice from some just random Joe Blogs on the street like myself. Because, you know, we see everything that's really going on. You know, I think there's a lot of people in this country who are completely out of touch with what's actually happening. And, you know, I the algorithm that came up on my YouTube feed the other day was Nicola Willis and Tama Potaka at the Iwi Chairs Forum.
1: Mm.
2: Now, that was an interesting listen. I made myself listen to the whole thing as much as it made me
1: cringe. What was your impression, Kate, of where they were coming from?
2: My impression was that they were totally sucking up to them, and that National basically is co-governance.
1: I don't think you're wrong, Kate.
2: In stealth
1: And
2: mode.
1: There is very controversial review of the Waitangi Tribunal that has been sitting on Tama Potaka's desk since September, and he hasn't taken it to Cabinet because there'll be an argument about what's in it, but actually having that review as part of the coalition agreement with New Zealand First, and everyone's dancing around that.
2: I'm starting to veer towards voting for ACT because I'm even starting to be a bit worried about New Zealand First But anyway, you know, this whole co-governance thing is happening in stealth mode.

0: I came across something the other day. It's called a residential development underwrite, which was a policy that was signed in 2024, where the government underwrites developers' developments, basically saying if the developer builds one of these, you know, all these little medium to dense,
1: medium to high density housing.
0: So if a developer builds those, they go belly up, the government will come in, buy it all off them with this residential development underwrite, and then offer those properties to these community housing providers or

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2: The Right Honourable Winston Peters, leader of New Zealand First, warmly invites you and your family to his public meetings in Blenheim and Nelson. 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His Nelson meeting is at 2 p.m. on Sunday the 16th of August at the Rutherford Hotel, Nile Street West. 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
4: Someone has said, really nice to hear so many adult human females or women ringing in today. It really is, actually, and long may that last. Not that we're running a quota system here or anything, but nice, really nice to have members of the fairer sex, if I'm still allowed to use that term, engaging here on the platform. Someone has looked it up, Thad's looked it up, and sure enough, Māori land will be exempt from the Opportunity Pub. And sure enough, Māori land will be exempt from the Opportunity Party's land tax. Why? Isn't that, well, a bit racist? A bit racist? Thank you, Thad, for doing the research. By the way, anyone, you know, any of the candidates, any of the workers, gosh, Ian Lees Galloway, you could ring in. Anyone from the Opportunity Party could ring in and respond to our critique of the, or Troy Bowker's critique of your taxes, tax policy. But you won't, will you? Because you do not like scrutiny. Sean, the national government is setting up for co-government. It will cause a bloody race war. Look, I have to say, the most, you know, you wanted. The most popular government you could have would be a Labour-New Zealand coalition, wouldn't it? Jeez, and part of me thinks it would probably be the best outcome. Sean, the land value the land value drops with LVT. Only iwi won't play LVT. They'll buy up the devalued land as people who cannot afford it sell. There'll be the iwi landowning overlords. We'll be the peasant serf, says Scott. And Scott, then you woke up. Right, then you woke up from your fettered dream. Sean, the government owns heaps of land. How much land tax will they have to pay under TOPS policy? Well, I'd love to ask those questions. Sean, our trust in politicians was low, but our media have completely destroyed it. They never critique Labor's co-governance policy. Same here with TOPS tax. So corrupt, says Tony. Well, there's the truth of it. $250 more a week if you live in Auckland, if you own the average house in Auckland. On top of your rates, on top of everything else, just $250 every week. Sean, top is just bottom that identifies at top. Also, someone's totally off planet. Top must stop, says Tom. Sean, it doesn't matter whether top gets into coalition. They have so missed the boat. Opportunity on rebranding to opportunity from top. Whether top gets into coalition with Labor or National, there's absolutely zero chance they'll get these policy passed. Zero? Is there really? How desperate might Chris Hipkins be? Sean, this is the very reason ACT is going to clean up at the election. Well, the last poll, the Courier, doesn't suggest that.

0: Yeah, and okay, so let's think about the pensioner who sacked me, and my husband ends up with dementia at 80, and I need to put him into care, which at the moment for dementia care is running at $80,000 a year. I go to get a reverse mortgage, and sorry, you can't have one because you've got a debt to the government.
1: Yeah, yeah.
0: It's lots of things, and the government pays no rates on any property it owns. So I would suggest, because they've said that the land tax is basically going to be on the same protocol as normal rates.
1: Yeah.
0: So the government pays no tax on hospitals, schools, anything like that, no rates. So I assume that they would be paying no land tax.
1: God. Ray, does any of this appeal to you? Any of the Opportunity Party policies?
0: No, and if you go into their tax calculator and you click on their little link for the pensioner, it's so degrading what they're saying. Your kids will be so much better off, and I'm so happy I've moved to a smaller property and I no longer have to pay.
1: So it is about coercing you to move. It's about social engineering, right?
0: Yeah, it's exactly what it's about.
1: Yes, because they know best. They know best how to live your life.
0: I went to see Chris Luxon talk at that meeting last week in Minfield.
1: Yep.
0: And he was fantastic.
1: Okay. You know, and he's not, you know, maybe he is fantastic. I think
0: he just doesn't come across well on media. When he's
1: I actually kind of in some ways have to apologise slightly, Ray. And I've talked about this in the last couple of weeks, the danger I have of being in Wellington and being so much involved in the culture of politics. Sometimes I get caught in the echo chamber, and I'm more than happy enough to admit that. I'm lucky and that I've got you people to ring in and give me a kick up the ass when I deserve it. And yeah, I'll admit, I probably fell a little bit down the rabbit hole on Friday when I talked about he must go. Well, I think it would have been, you know, but then you think about it, that poll comes out, National on 31%, the most popular party in Parliament. That's a good look for him. What do you get? There's no leader that shines out that they could replace him with and that would guarantee them a better result. And I tweeted in the weekend, I said, bird in the hand, one in the bush, do you roll the dice or stay the course? They've decided to stay the course. Yeah. Let's see how it turns out, you know?
0: Well, the interesting thing at the whole meeting

0: circle of plundering everybody, basically.
1: Yeah.
0: I can't see anyone getting out of this. This is quite frightening.
1: Well, here's the thing, Tom, if we were going to crunch numbers on this. So once these policies become column nodge, the only people who are going to vote for top are going to be angry people who have nothing in society, who are the dregs of society, or stupid people, right? Angry or stupid people. Now, those people are already voting for Labor. So they're just going to transfer votes over from Labor, right?
0: Yeah.
1: So well, they become politically neutral in some ways. That's why I think the lefty media are actually going to turn on top, because underneath it all, they're all Labor Party supporters or Greenies, you know. I think it's very interesting what's going on. But our job at the platform is not to say, isn't Kew-Lay Wong wonderful and look at how well they're doing in the polls. It's going to say, what do they represent and what do they stand for and what are their policies? We're not being tribal about this. We're analysing the policies, Tom. And I think many...
0: Well, it's great they're being exposed.
1: And many of you are finding that these policies, whoo, they send a bit of a chill up the spine. Don't they?
0: Yeah, crook as hell.
1: Yeah. Good on you, Tom. Thank you. Sean, so Top are effectively appropriating private property and renting it back to the owners. Even the communists wouldn't try that, says Alec. If a Maori owns a house, does that make it Maori land? It could. We don't know. I'd love to ask Top all these questions, but they won't come on the program. Sean, will Top tax council on their properties? Don't know. We could ask them, but they won't come on the program. If so, that means our rates will rise to pay for it all. Well, I imagine they will on the properties they own. In Marlborough, all schools except two are on Maori land, so will there be a land tax under Top? Well, that's a good question. I'd love to ask them, but they won't come on the program. See where I'm going with that. Gosh, it's a busy morning. It's 9 o'clock. It's news time.
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3: In this update, National's brushing off concerns it has a reputational problem over debt as it lays out new fiscal responsibility rules. The party's promising a surplus by 2028-29 and government spending below 30% of GDP while ruling out new taxes on working people and small businesses. Leader Chris Luxon says there's a choice between austerity and stimulation, but he believes it's years of government stimulus that has the country in its current mess.
4: We've plotted a third way through, which is just to say daily practice, religious practices, just be disciplined, responsible about it.
3: The Greens are pledging to bolster marae funding, saying it's been ignored for too long. The party's planning to set up two ongoing funds, targeting immediate needs and long-term investments. It's proposing a $2.4 billion Crown commitment to establish and maintain an iwi-run Te Ranga Teratanga Trust. Green co-leader Marama Davidson says they'll fund it by taxing the super rich.
5: This is really good investment. This is going to lead to intergenerational well-being for marae, for communities, for long-neglected populations around the country.
3: Revelations a major earthquake could cut parts of Wellington off for months. Research from the International Journal of Disaster Risk Reduction used computer simulations to model how the region's roads would cope with a magnitude 7.5 quake. Lead author Arnesh Kandkar says the impact would be severe, with major disruption to connections.
6: Which would lead to 68% of the trips from the rest of the North Island to Wellington region becoming infeasible 3 days post-disaster, and 82% of the trips originating from Wellington region becoming infeasible.
3: Wellington City Councillor Tony Randall's being remembered for his diligence, care and commitment. He died suddenly over the weekend, having represented the Takapu Northern Ward since 2022. That's news.
2: Sport on the platform.
3: In sport, Jannik Sinner has pulled out of the Cincinnati Tennis Open with a right knee injury, further disrupting his preparations for the US Open, which starts on August 30th. The world number one, who claimed his fifth Grand Slam title at Wimbledon last month, had also pulled out of the Canadian Open. To cycling's Tour de France femme, Adémi Vollering has won a second title, the first woman to do so since the race's inception in 2022. Neve Fisher-Black was 10th in the general classification after coming fourth on the final leg. All Black Billy Proctor is returning from South Africa with a fractured shoulder blade, set to rule him out for up to 12 weeks. No replacement has been named, but Richie Mwanga is in the reckoning.

0: That's sport. I'm Jodie Gill.
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2: Northland, Auckland, Coromandel, Bay of Plenty, Waikato and Waitomo, mainly fine, some morning low cloud or fog and the chance of a shower about and south of Auckland, mainly in the west. Fog patches again from evening. Gisborne to Wairarapa, also Wellington and Nelson, mainly fine, chance of a shower south of Napier until evening. Taumarunui to Kapiti, including the central high country, morning fog patches and a few showers, gradually clearing and fine spells increasing. Buller and Grey, showers clearing this evening. Marlborough, Canterbury, Otago and Southland, mostly cloudy, scattered rain becoming confined to the Canterbury foothills this evening. Fiordland and Westland, fine, all becoming fine. In the Chatham Islands, morning rain, then partly cloudy, showers from afternoon, possibly heavy and thundery.
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3: Now it's time for our hotspot weather location, brought to you by Thunderdonk. Born in the rugged hills of central Otago, Thunderdonk isn't just flavoured whiskey, it's a ritual in a bottle.
4: All right, Cambridge is the spot today, not the university that hires con artists in Britain. Cambridge in the Waikato. Prior to the arrival of Europeans, there were a number of Māori pā in the area. In the 1850s, missionaries and farmers settled and introduced modern farming practices. They set up two flour mills, and things were going gangbusters with the flour trade, and very profitable in the 1850s, but those bastards in Auckland started getting cheaper grain from Australia and the market went into decline. The town was established when the 3rd Regiment of the Waikato Militia was settled there in 1864 during the invasion of the Waikato, and the town was named after Prince George, Duke of Cambridge, the commander-in-chief of the British Army at the time. The name Kemeriti, the Maori name, is a transliteration of the name Cambridge.
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4: All right, it is. We got an hour. We got an hour with no interviews, so time for you to interact, to ring in. Let's just give a quick replies of the issues kicking around this morning. Look, I would just say, you know, the death of Councillor Tony Randall, really sad. Michael's going to cover that. He's talking to Ben McNulty at 10:30, and I know a lot of you would have listened to Tony on the platform, and he was a lovely bloke, but I'm not going to get too deep into that. If you want to talk to about that, I'm sure Michael will be happy to take your calls after 10 o'clock this morning. I want to talk, if you've caught up with the story, about the absolute con artist, fantasist professor from Cambridge University who is the epitome of the problems of wokeism and diversity and inclusion and equality hires, Jason Arday. And I've got no doubt we have Jason Ardays in all spheres of life in New Zealand. If you've caught up with that story, what do you think it says about the decline and fall of Western civilization and truth in our society? He was a darling of the mainstream media, of course, but he was a complete con artist. 60 marathons in 60 days, one of them with a broken leg. Bullshit. And his whole life story from woe to go was just a fantasy that somehow... And see, a lot of people say it's the plagiarism was the problem, that all his academic papers were ripped off other people. That's not the problem. The problem was he even got near a university. And, you know, when people get upset at our medical schools having different entry criteria for Māori, you know, there's a reason people get upset about stuff like this, because it ends up, as Charlie

0: Soviet used to say it ends up with someone flying a plane who can't fly the plane, and that is dangerous. Yes, all the apps working perfectly this morning. That's good, but we still have to make the system, to be honest, more reliable, and I'll be honest, less expensive. Issue kicking around the Kapiti paper forced to change pronouns for the male artist. Yeah, I'll get into that later, Mary. I will get into that. Sean, please tell us about your weekend flight experience. Thanks, John. I was going to write to Air New Zealand about this and do it kind of anonymously. But I'm not. I quite like Air New Zealand, and I'm not one who complains about airlines. It's just like catching a bus for a lot of us. First world problems. But I take a little ATR down to Christchurch on around midday on Saturday. Around 1 o'clock, actually, my flight was. And, you know, we all know the old safety briefing, and you do that. You take your headphones out and you look like you're listening. And you do your seatbelt up. But there was something about this particular airline hostess. She was kind of just felt off when I could hear the thing. Do pay attention. And she came through, and if anyone had their belt twisted, and she was telling people to tighten their seat, well, that's not, you're not wearing the seatbelt right. And I thought, oh, okay, this is a little bit iffy. And I just got the vibe. But, so we land in Christchurch, and look, tell me if I'm being oversensitive here. Tell me if I was having, you know, if I was having a day, a bit of a mare. We're taxing, you know, the plane stops at little ATR, and we're taxing to the gate or whatever. And she says, now, don't forget, please, the seatbelt sign's still on, so keep your seatbelt on until we've stopped at the terminal. Well, you know, and a lot of people do flick it off, anything, get ready to jump up and run out. I don't bother anymore. But then she said, and have a look over at the person next to you, and if they've taken their seatbelt off, give them a tap on the shoulder and tell them to put it back on. And that did it for me. That did it for me. What a Karen. Can I just say, I was going to write to you in New Zealand, and here I am saying it in public. I'm not getting down on you. You generally provide a bloody good service and your cabin crew are great. But I'm going to be honest, this old battle axe, inviting people to physically touch the people next to them and either pimp on them or tell them what to do, it was like we were back in the days of COVID. You know, report someone for not wearing a frickin' face mask. And it stuck with me. And it stuck with me. And I went on my Koru Club app to say, can I give feedback on this? And I couldn't give feedback on that anywhere. So I'm giving the feedback now. Now, I want to ask you, I'll do a quick survey. Should I take this further? Do you think it's appropriate for any airline hostess on any airline to invite passengers to physically touch the person next to them and instruct them to put their seatbelt back on? That is your job, lady. That is your job. So if you want to start a fight on an airplane, I think that's a good way to start. I would never imagine doing that to someone next to them, next to me. So that was my experience. It may not be the biggest scandal, and that's why I wasn't sure I should mention it, but there you go. I've mentioned it now, haven't I? John, good morning.
1: Oh, good morning, Sean. That's a good story about the snippy...
0: Well, what do you reckon? What do you reckon, John? I just thought it was off. I thought there was a way to start a fight.
1: Yeah. No, she sounds like a piece of work. Actually, I had a funny experience a few years back where I was sitting with a friend and we were nattering away throughout the safety warning, and this air hostess came up and eyeballed us and said, "You didn't listen to a single word of my safety briefing. Where are the life jackets on this flight?" And we both pointed under the seat, and she said, "There are no life jackets on this plane." So, yeah, sort of a gotcha.
0: You should listen during the safety briefing, John. You're a bad man.
1: Yeah. Hey, but just quickly on the top land tax. It seems to me that this land tax is in effect a national rates, isn't it? That goes into the central government.
0: Yeah.
1: That's what it is, isn't it? I mean, I'm not commenting on the merits, although it seems pretty bizarre and destructive, but it's a national rates, isn't it? And it's a brutal way. I know what they'll do. It's the same with rates, that if you get behind, they can actually add it to your mortgage and do
0: it. Oh, no, you get a reverse annuity mortgage.

0: even if you didn't want it.
1: Well, but if you've got the way the rates regime works currently is that if there's a mortgage on your house, and most people have a mortgage of some sort, then they can just add it to the amount that you owe to the bank. So it's a very brutal regime, and it certainly doesn't cater for whether you have enough money or anything like that. But anyway, that was my thought.
0: All right, John, good on you, and listen to the bloody safety briefing. Sean, I'm an Air New Zealand pilot. That flight attendant was out of line. Take it further. Thank you. It did. It was off. It felt off. And I don't know if she was going through the change of life or what, but it was, there was an edge to it. And inviting people to dob other people in or tell them what to do. Yes, we fly every week, have an experience, the same air hostess. There are a cohort of these Karens currently employed by Air New Zealand. Well, I know she's Wellington based. But yes, it was.

0: board with so many people over.
1: And I sat there. I be honest? All Saturday, I was sitting there going, "What do I do?" That felt so wrong. You know, it felt so wrong what she did, and it felt so aggressive and Karen-ish and potentially bad that you were trying to get passengers to pimp on each other. It was like COVID.
0: You imagine in a retail clothing store or somewhere, yeah, being tapped on the shoulder and told to fold the jumper properly again and put it in the right place, thank you. It's that sort of snippy Kiwi thing that we really don't need and don't like.
1: Yeah.
0: And I just think it's very funny. But look, I was just ringing up about this Jason Wonderboy in the university in England.
1: Yeah.
0: It just reminded me, it's so stupid that he can claim anything to do with racism. It's because he's off his trolley. I mean, I remember years ago reading about how Mao Tse-tung swung the whole Yangtze against the tide in about 4 hours or something. And then the next beauty, which you'd love being a golfer, was when Kim Il-sung only played once, but he hit 18 hole-in-ones.
1: Oh, that's right. It's exactly the same thing, isn't it? You know,
0: well,
1: yeah.
0: This morning I swam Cook Strait with a broken arm, you know?
1: Yeah.
0: It's absolute...
1: But wokeism just blinds people. There's a guy called Ian Dale from LBC. He's a talkback host. And he was absolutely, you know, he said, "This guy's wonderful. Isn't it wonderful?" People, there is a madness abroad. And Jason Ardern is just a very shining example of that madness. But what I'm saying, Matt, is there will be Jason Ardens of one type or another all through New Zealand academia. Certainly all through the bureaucracy of this country, and of course there'll be a few in politics as well.
0: Oh, absolutely! It's like whack-a-mole, isn't it?
1: Mm.
0: Really, I mean, it really is. With our,
1: I mean, Bussy Doyle is probably a bit. Was probably a bit of a Jason Ardern.
0: Well, I think he was even weirder, but the fact that he was in our parliament. I mean, do you remember the first Star Wars movie? You remember the bar scene?
1: God, yes, of course I do. I could almost say it word for word, you know?
0: Yeah. And all those fantastic creatures that played music. And that's what the Green Party reminds me of. I don't know why. Every time I think of the Green Party, I think of that Star Wars bar scene.
1: It's sort
0: of like a strange mixture. Anyway, I just thought Jason, you know, I just thought Mao Tse-tung swimming the Yangtze and Kim Il-sung playing 18 holes in one.
1: Yeah. Trump's a bit the same.
0: What's that?
1: Trump's a bit the same. Greatest deal maker ever.
0: Look, you know, I mean, of course, I can't see Trump hitting a 70, but there you go.
1: Yeah, yeah.
0: There you go.
1: I get you, man.
0: You never know.
1: Yeah.
0: Have a good Monday.
1: Thanks, mate. Sean, Jacinda's Harvard qualifications were very fast. We've had one break, haven't we? We've done one break? Or not? Oh, we better go to a break then, or I'm in trouble.
2: 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His Matamata meeting is on Sunday the 16th of August, 2 p.m. at the Matamata Piako Civic and Memorial Centre. 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Authorised by H. Howard, 91 McKenna Road, Fielding.
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4: I do want feedback on my airline hostess story. Let's call her, I don't think I'd call her a hostess. I think that is stretching credibility. She was a flight attendant, I think. Sean, that hostess, flight attendant, definitely jabbed, says John. On the James Arday, what's his name? Julian Arday? Jason Arday case. Weren't James Shaw's credentials he claimed questioned before he left the Greens? Yes, and he never cleared it up. Sean, I'm her husband. Try living with her. Oh, that's not true, that text. That's not true. Jeremy, good morning.
5: Good morning, Sean. Just a quick comment on the Opportunity Party. I call it some sort of a wealth tax, really, isn't it? Basically trying to tax your property, you know, based on your land value. There's one thing I noticed a few years ago, that they'd whacked all our land values up and dropped our house values down a bit. You know, I almost wonder if an anticipation for this policy that the left are trying to implement, given all our councils are left-leaning, it doesn't surprise me. But it's kind of like a capital gains tax by stealth. And it's just a little tax that they're going to bring in.
4: It's not little. I'm sorry, I don't think $13,000 a year, year on year on year, for the average homeowner in Auckland is a little tax.
5: Oh, no, I agree, but they've done it in a way that if your house or your land value or your house value on average is less than $1.4 million or so, the universal basic income that you get is about the same. So for a lot of people it won't affect, but it'll just be the upper end of the market. But it's the crack in the door to allow them to then, you know, adjust those values later on. It's a deviant way of getting it in.
4: Yeah.
5: So I think.
4: I hear you, Jeremy. And well said. Now, am I oversensitive about the airline matron, we've decided to call her?
5: Oh, no. I'd be hacked off too. I had a similar experience on a Jetstar flight a few years ago in COVID, where my mask was just down a little bit, came over and told me to put it back up again, and I lost my rag with him. I was a bit grumpy, but I felt bad about that. I apologised to him later on, and then I stand quite a bit on flights now. He's actually got the same name as me, Jeremy, and we get on really well, actually, and it was sort of a bit of a...
4: Has he asked you out yet? Asked you on a date yet?
5: I don't know. I mean, I think she was overstepping the mark for sure.
4: I kind of laughed and then I thought, wow, you want two passengers scrapping with each other, invite them to pimp on each other and tell each other what to do. That's her job. You know, that's what I thought anyway.
5: She must have loved COVID. She would have been...
4: She looked like double. She looked like quadruple vaxxed. No doubt about it. Yeah.
5: Right. Okay. She'll be missing those times. She won't be able to boss people around so much.
4: Yeah. Yeah. Thanks, Jeremy. Sean, I think we need to hear from Sarah again to confirm she doesn't work for Air New Zealand. Cheers, Chris. That is cruel.

0: Sean, to be fair to the cabin attendant, she's probably sick of dealing with a number of drop kicks on a daily basis. Have seen a lot of them on most flights. Yeah, look, you know what I'd like cabin attendants to do? To basically, when I love people who turn up on flights, one piece of cabin baggage, right? Like, I don't know, your purse and a piece of cabin baggage. A-holes who turn up with like three different bags, and kids, snotty kids with three different bags and their soft bloody toys, I just think they should take extra pieces of luggage and just throw it off the plane into a big bin and say, if you can't read, tough titties. That's what they could do. But oh no, it's got to be, oh, if the person next door to you is taking their seatbelt off. She went around everyone saying, tighten that up. I don't like the twist in that seatbelt. You're not wearing, I heard her say to someone, you're not wearing the seatbelt properly. And then at the end, if people are wearing, aren't wearing their seatbelts, just turn around, tap them on the shoulder and tell them to comply. I don't know, it felt like Nazi Germany. Martina, good morning.
1: Sean, I apologise if it's already been mentioned, but there's a lot of cost associated with a universal basic income to get it out to everyone. And then there's another lot of cost associated with a land tax. And knowing our bureaucracy, those costs will be quite bloated based on their inefficiencies. So that's a really big consideration, I think, needs to be had. Would you agree?
0: Absolutely, absolutely, Martina.

0: on the administration costs of this universal basic income and the reverse of the land tax. There's going to be a lot of admin, so that means a lot more cost, and it will chill into so-called profits that they are going to have. So it just doesn't make sense. I mean, it doesn't make sense on a normal level, but then if you dive deeper into that detail, it really doesn't make sense because of the admin costs.
1: Yeah, that's right, Martina. Martina, have you seen anywhere that you could, or anyone diving deep into TOPS policies or not in the mainstream media?
0: Not in the mainstream media, but I really don't take any notice of the mainstream media. I only listen to you guys, and then I read the Centrist, and that's really the extent of it. But you certainly, you know, have highlights on your show and in the Centrist about, you know, some things to think about when it comes to top policy. And I'm talking to a lot of people about policy at the moment, and you know, my main thing is, are you reading policy or are you doing personality?
2: Yeah.
0: So if we can all just have those conversations about, you know, what's going on for policy in all parties, that would be a great thing.
1: Good on you, Martina. Thank you for calling in. Cheers. Gosh, it really has been ladies' morning, hasn't it? This morning, I love it. It's nice. Nothing wrong with you blokes, just saying. It's nice. Nothing wrong with you blokes, just saying. Now, someone says, my airline experience... Look, someone's giving me stuff. The BSA needs to give you grief again, Sean. You obviously don't have enough to worry about if the Air New Zealand Karen is your biggest worry. Dave, it's not. It was just the thing that irked me. And I want to know if anyone else has run into Nazi flight attendant who says if anyone else isn't wearing their seatbelt, tap them on the shoulder. If they don't put it back on, pimp on them to me. I mean, it was just so off. Sean, I took an Air New Zealand flight from Auckland to Bali months ago. The cabin crew to be, oh no, I don't care what the sexual orientation you can pick up of your cabin crew, as long as they do their job. The speaker sounded like he or she was talking to a bunch of primary school children. Oh yeah, you've just got to roll with that. Sean, maybe she's a dominatrix in her spare time and you saw it slip out on the plane. Sean, if you don't wear your seatbelt properly, you won't survive a plane crash. The plane had landed. Would be fair to say the plane had landed. Turbulence was unlikely, but I always keep my seatbelt on until the plane has stopped because I know that's the rules. Okay. Sean, enough already on top. We can all agree they are not our party. Well, all sorts of people listen to the show. I'm just trying to give you some facts, mate. Let's discuss why ACT aren't getting traction despite all their good work. Give it time for ACT. I think they were disappointed that Paul Henry didn't give them more of a boost, but anyone who relies on celebrity endorsement or celebrity candidates to do well in politics in New Zealand is a fool, okay? Dave, how are you? What happened? I was worried about you this morning, Dave.
3: Well, yeah, I didn't want to keep my public waiting. So, yes, Sean, I thought, it's about time. And there might be somebody out there that I haven't pissed off yet too. So I thought, I have to ring in. Sean, I would have said old bat. That's what I thought. It's pretty good. Old bat. That's pretty good description, actually. And straight to the point, I think you had it.
1: Am I wrong in thinking that was off, telling people to physically touch the person next to them and tell them off if they weren't wearing their seatbelt? I think that's a step too far.
3: Isn't that technical assault? That is technical assault.
1: Well, yeah, actually it is. She was inviting people to lay hands on other people that they didn't know.
3: I quite often invite people to lay hands, but it's a different kind of sort of laying of hands. But,
1: religious. You'd be talking religiously, wouldn't you?
3: Well, I can't help it if I've got so many followers. It's embarrassing, you know. But it's like, and your old top. Oh man, unbelievable. Pure communism. It just blows me away. Yeah, 500,000 beneficiaries will be the ones that will be voting for top. No doubt, because they're the ones that are going to benefit for that, and everybody else in the country, or those that are left, will be utterly smashed. I mean, they are just so Marxist, socialist, communist that it just takes your breath away.

0: But the real criminals here, to me, I call them criminals, are the media for not telling people, not doing their job and telling people what these guys are trying to, how these guys are trying to pull the wool over you know, people's eyes. So, you know, as per usual, Sean, it's the old legacy media that I find are the ones that are, you know, the real crims here, eh? Wouldn't you say?
1: Yeah, I would, Dave. So keep spreading the word about the platform. We're doing our best to make up for it.

0: They'll have someone, a Maori expert, it'll be padded. Just a phenomenal amount of to do with war and repeated. I talking last week, the issues, you know, you've talked about the tax and tax, etc. Nationals, as I suggest, I said that none of the should tax spoke until we have had a rolling forensic accountant go through every government department. There is billions of dollars of tax that is just sitting there that is being wasted.
1: Yeah.
0: And until, you know, the national government or the new coalition said, well, the first thing we're going to do before any tax consideration is we're going to do a forensic audit of every government department.
1: Yeah, well, here's a simple rule of thumb. We'll pay more tax when you stop putting tampons in the men's toilets at the IRD.
0: Just a classic example, right across the board, is where common sense and a forensic audit is undertaken. And I think we would find more than enough money to build new hospitals and schools and things like that without you or I or the, you know, the Blue Rinse pensioner in Ashburton getting taxed another cent.
1: Yeah.
0: And I think that is just, it's, to me, it's just so simple. Why isn't any of the parties at the moment going, well, the first place we're going to start is, you know, and again, National haven't delivered. They were going to cut government workers. I think it's fallen by some
1: Now we've set a target of 8,000. I think that's a start, but it's nowhere near the goal. Clint, someone has texted and say, did you used to be in the music business?
0: No. There's someone with a name like mine who's much better looking.
1: Okay.
0: But No, not at all. Never been there. That's one of the skills I haven't got.
1: Clint, thank you for checking in, mate. Good to talk. What a lovely morning we're having, actually. Lots of interesting discussion and debate. Let's take our last ad break.
2: 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His Matamata meeting is on Sunday the 16th of August, 2 p.m. at the Matamata Piako Civic and Memorial Centre. 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
2: The Right Honourable Winston Peters, leader of New Zealand First, warmly invites you and your family to his public meetings in Blenheim and Nelson. 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
1: What a morning. Oh, now listen to this text. If being tapped on the shoulder is offensive, then no wonder we have so many weird social no-nos now. I'm sure she meant it as a symbolic gesture. Thumbs up for grumpy airline hostesses. Okay. Opinions divided. I might ring Air New Zealand about this and see what their policy is now that I seem to have, you know, stirred up a little bit of a hornet's nest. I don't mind keeping my seatbelt on. If I didn't have my seatbelt on, I would tend to be pissed off if someone I didn't know next to me tapped me on the shoulder and told me to put my seatbelt on. I'd say, what are you going to do, arrest me, and it could escalate. And I will be honest about this. It was 5 years ago. Sean Plunkett of 5 or 6 years ago would have picked a fight. I would have just been so pissed off about it. But I wouldn't now because I'm a bit older and wiser. But what I'm saying is what that airline hostess did was she was could have contributed to a very ugly situation between passengers. And her tone, and I've already found out this morning, other people have encountered the same airline hostess pulling the same stuff. And look, it's okay. I'm not saying she should lose her job. She just should never do anything customer-facing. Okay? That's easy, I'm sure. I mean, she could be a loadie. She could stand there with the orange sticks and direct the planes out in the rain. It's not like I'm saying she should be cancelled or anything. John's a bit late to the thing. Someone says, Sean, what did you just say? Tampons in the male toilets at IRD. It's a story we broke months ago on the platform. Am I effing serious? Yes, I am, John. Yes, I am serious. As someone else points out, well, why are they providing tampons in the women's toilets? Sean, if you hate wearing seatbelts on an airplane, then I suggest you try leading it off and you can have a very turbulent landing. No, Jesse, I do, and I was wearing my seatbelt. What I'm saying, this was after the plane had landed and she was telling passengers to lay hands on each other and tell other people, complete strangers, what to do in the confined space of a cockpit, and I just think it's a recipe for frickin' disaster. Do you realise that a male Karen is called a Darren? No, I didn't know that, Dave the Boaty. Bring back the flight attendant retirement age. I suggest 30. Problem solved, says Craig. Craig, that's very misogynist and sexist. That's like calling them trolley dollies and sandwich mechanics, isn't it? It is a vital role on an aircraft being a flight attendant. It is largely there for safety. In fact, most of the stuff they do with a smile on their face, apart from giving you the frickin' cookie time frickin' cookie, their job is actually to help if something goes wrong. And it's a pretty serious job and they do a lot of training for it, okay? Sean, totally agree with this caller. Lies are being pushed through to bend the facts. When you ask AI, you have not received the truth at all. Fact check everything. Yeah, AI is so often wrong. I think 20% is generous to AI. Did she have a mouthful of biscuits while instructing passengers to do her job? No, she was overly efficient. Sean, don't waste your time phoning Air New Zealand. You'll possibly have to wait on hold for yonks. You'll get better traction and response by putting it in writing to them. Well, John, I do, maybe because I'm Sean Plunkett, I can call people who know people. And I did, and this is my obsessive ADHD coming through. I was obsessing about this all weekend, wondering what I should do and if it was even an issue. But the fact that some of you know exactly who I was talking about tells me this woman is a bit of an issue. Sure, that person must be pretty crap at a job if she is so memorable for the wrong. She is so memorable for the wrong stuff. What are you up? Sure, I'm picking looked into conventions and claims up with Jason at a level porky. Look, Jason Arday, let's be honest, he's in a complete galaxy when it comes to bullshitters. Make a movie about his life. It's like Catch Me If You Can with and what's his name, the good-looking Leo DiCaprio. Sean, it's you deliver or say the difference to how people good tone with action. When the whole thing wasn't. It was the exact opposite. Sean, maybe instead of apps for hemorrhoid cream, raise ship, that kind of things. Tom,
2: couldn't help myself. So, hey, here's this thing regarding your little flight. Sean hasn't
1: even held on.
2: And it was Sean, before you disembark, you come to the cockpit for a swing or a
1: swing. Yeah. It's about the tone. Own and it.

0: felt off to me. It felt completely off.
1: And
0: off. Walking before we felt twisted. That's not the way to wear the seatbelt. Must be tight, perhaps.
2: Sean, you're old.
0: You boy. Now, I do believe actually in what people are saying, even though I could probably recite the thing for a domestic flight, you know, off pat.
2: Yeah.
0: And I've videos they have now, they're diverse. I'm still going to give them the respect, but know those people are trying to take care of me, and it's in case of an emergency, right? So I pay them respect.
2: Yeah.
0: But it was like being cool, you know?
2: Yeah. And no one's treated like a prime. But the other little accident they happened over in a airline post fell over because the plane on the brakes. How was the plane going? Because you're off your feet if a
0: I got to say, it's the other thing. Plane taxing the host, including old, were walking.
2: Oh.
0: So I don't know. Yeah. Do as I do. But really, the thing to me, Tom, suggesting physically touch passengers and them, thought it was a recipe for disaster, mate.
2: Yeah, it's rather racist to put it, Lee.
0: Yeah, good on you.
2: Hey, just if I could, previous call again, pending forensic investigation, all our tax, it's a great. It's not only the tamboilets, the men's toilets, it's the, remember our Indian joker who was paying himself $7 million a year?
0: Yeah.
2: Yeah, and he got away with $55 million and also $20 million in tax. Gold bullion. Yeah, I can't believe for the life of me that was in the too hard basket. Because while the IRD's chasing people up who owe a few hundred dollars after the end of financial year, and they couldn't be bothered going after that guy, the IRD needs investigating. They need auditing themselves. They can't be bloody trusted. They're as crook as hell, and I bet there's crooks in the IRD that are turning a blind eye or taking bribes. So I think we really need to push that one.
0: Yeah.
2: And so, yeah, we do not need to be paying any more tax considering the stupid causes and the incompetence that's going on in government departments.
0: I hear you.
2: Tax money's getting wasted or bloody flogged. So,
0: I hear you, Tom, and I thank you for your call, mate. Both calls this morning.
2: Thanks.
0: Oh, quite a lot of you double-dipping now, aren't you? This text from Alec. Sean, the Cambridge DEI Brigade want to tick boxes. Mr. RD, our day had a warehouse full of them. Unfortunately, they were all empty. Sean, The Simpsons paraded that seatbelt thing in an episode where Bart unbuckled his seatbelt early while taxiing to the terminal, so the pilot came over the intercom and said thanks to him they're flying straight back to Springfield. Sean, apparently Jason Arday was awarded a military cross while serving in Afghanistan. There are so many memes about this guy, Jason Arday, and, you know, Jason Arday was Jesus' big brother and stuff like this. How did the upper echelons of left politics, how did all the people running Cambridge University get sucked in and fall for this bullshit? Because they wanted to. Because woke is a mind disease. It's a mind virus. Sean, if the plane crashes, you're probably going to die whether you're wearing a seatbelt or not. Oh, geez, Sean, move on. Yes, she's a bit of a Karen, and this conversation thread is lame. That's from Paul in Auckland. If no one was talking about it, Paul, I wouldn't be covering it, but people are. No news on the Epsom rampage. Is there a wide sweeping suppression order? Is it the same with the lack of coverage with baby Roo? I'm just going to say I think we're going to find that guy was either mentally unwell or out of his head on pee. Is Air New Zealand our largest sheltered workshop? No, that's Parliament. Sean, maybe the worry about Top is unnecessary. They are simply a vehicle to get Labor into power. Top's role is to mop up any disaffected Labor votes. Once in power, they'll fall into line and any policy input will be Labor's anyway, says Sam. Sean, Jason Arday invented running and swimming before the Māori. That's right. And Māori are genetically superior to white people. I'd happily check Ms. Wong's seatbelt in a totally professional manner when whispering sweet bird songs in her ear. You are sick, whoever. That's Pat. Pat, go and see a doctor. Sean, I'd like their airline hostess to tell off Top voters. Oh, that's good. Sean, I second Tom's suggestion about a forensic analysis of IRD, but extend that to local government. That is from Trev. Sean, I'm happy Monday. Good point, re-Parliament. Thank you, Neil. Boy, we have covered some ground this morning, and I haven't actually... I start every morning with a list of stuff in my head that I'm

0: thinking about it. I haven't got to half of it. I am not sure whether or not there's going to be a post-cabinet media conference today. They generally don't tell us till about midday. And because I don't have particularly strong lines of communications with the Prime Minister's office, in fact, they'll just send us the emails, and I think they do that under sufferance. I'll find out if there is a post-cabinet press conference, I'll be going. I'm not going to tell you the questions I'll be asking this week, but they will be good ones. And we're trying to get Nicola Willis on this week. I'm trying to get hold of Chris Bishop about that fantastic speech he gave to the Law Association last week, which has been largely uncovered, and I think is one of the most important political speeches of the year. So I'm hoping to have Chris Bishop on soon about that. I'm hoping to have Nicola Willis on, and we can clear up this question. Is it no new taxes on working New Zealanders or no new bloody taxes? And I think it's important that voters know before polling day. Apparently, Neil says Jason Arday was also the first man on the moon. Look, his claims are that ridiculous that you can, you know, but this is Cambridge. This is Cambridge University having the piss taken out of it because it went woke. And we all know, don't we, it's coming here with institutions and others in New Zealand, that if it's happened there, it's happened here. I think Massey University would be a good place to start, wouldn't it? Look, Michael is up after the news at 10, and of course he'll be talking about the most lamentable passing of his contributor and his mate, Randall. Thank you all for your attention. It's been a wonderful Monday, and thank you for all the ladies who've called in today. That was a nice change. Long may it last. Have a great day.
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2: In this update, the government's working through merger proposals from councils around the country. City and district councils were given until yesterday to pitch plans to create larger unitary councils to replace existing local and regional councils. Approved plans are due to be signed off next year and take effect after local elections in 2028. Prime Minister Chris Luxon says the government's keen to move at pace.
3: Our team will go through those proposals and try and confirm some as quickly as we possibly can, say, right, get going.
2: Councils that haven't pitched a plan will have a plan imposed upon them under a backstop process. And iwi leaders welcoming the Greens proposed upon them under a backstop process. And iwi leaders welcoming the Greens proposal to better support local marae. The party wants to set up two funds, if elected, targeting urgent needs and long-term investment. It's also proposing an iwi-led trust established and maintained by a $2.4 billion Crown commitment. Ngāti Kahu Ngunu Chair Baden Barber says costs are rising across the board.
4: Most marae just depend on fundraising and koha that come through hui to pay for these expenses. So this policy from the Greens is very interesting and would be a great boost.
2: Mixed signals for what's a critical emergency as St John deals with an unprecedented high volume of calls. The ambulance service has triggered a major incident response after two consecutive weeks of record-breaking demand. Ambulance Association National Secretary Mark Quinn says typically about 80% of patients are in a stable condition. He says triaging systems pick up keywords like shortness of breath.
5: So that can relate to anything from a chest infection, as you can imagine, because people will experience those right through to having a genuine heart attack.
2: A push for more proactive planning around roads in Wellington. Research from the International Journal of Disaster Risk Reduction has found a magnitude 7.5 quake could isolate Hutt Valley and Wairarapa by road 3 months later. The modelling assumes Transmission Gully and the Peka Peka to Ōtaki motorways remain open, but notes disruption would be worse if they closed. Lead author Anisha Kadka says there aren't enough alternative routes. That's news.
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2: In sport, Luke Jacobson will become the latest All Blacks captain after being named to lead the tourists against the Sharks in Durban on Wednesday morning. He'll command what is nearing a shadow test side, albeit missing Ari Savia, Will Jordan, Cody Taylor and Tyrell Lomax. Coach Dave Rennie says Jacobson is a natural for the role.
6: He's a quality man, hugely respected amongst this group. He understands our game. You know, he'll lead through his actions. Been in great form and a big part of our leadership group.
2: Scott McLaughlin is 8th, Scott Dixon is 13th, and Marcus Armstrong has exited the latest IndyCar race in Portland, Oregon.

0: Short time ago, the drivers were through 67 of the 110 laps. Joseph Newgarden leads from championship leader Alex Palou. That's sport. I'm Malcolm Jordan.
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3: Northland, Auckland, Coromandel, Bay of Plenty, Waikato and Waitomo, mainly fine. Some morning low cloud or fog and the chance of a shower about and south of Auckland, mainly in the west. Fog patches again from evening. Gisborne to Wairarapa, also Wellington and Nelson, mainly fine. Chance of a shower south of Napier until evening. Taumarunui to Kapiti, including the central high country. Morning fog patches and a few showers, gradually clearing and fine spells increasing. Buller and Grey, showers clearing this evening. Marlborough, Canterbury, Otago and Southland, mostly cloudy, scattered rain becoming confined to the Canterbury foothills this evening. Fiordland and Westland, fine or becoming fine. In the Chatham Islands, morning rain, then partly cloudy, showers from afternoon, possibly heavy and thundery.
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5: Good morning, New Zealand. It is Monday. It is the 10th of August. And if you're going to experience some difficulties in the morning, let me experience to you that Josh isn't here, our technical whiz. He's unwell this morning, so if there are anything that goes wrong or seems slightly awry, then you can blame Josh, who's apparently in hospital. Well, he's not well today. So there you go. Coming up on the show, lots of different things, including a trip to South Africa for those of you who are inclined to catch up on the latest that's been happening over there, and I guess to follow this great rugby tour, a hark back to the good old days when we sent our rugby players off for 3 or 4 months. In actual fact, I was looking back on some of the records. I'm a bit of a train spotter in this area. And I was looking back at some of the rugby tours overseas, and they lasted 5 months. So they'd get on a ship, and they'd sail there, and then they'd play for 3.5 months, and they'd come back again. Do not ask me how on earth they managed to support themselves, or their families for that matter. In fact, in many of those tours, they talked about struggling to buy a pie, because they were given a per diem grant, and they were big men in a foreign land. And I don't know how they ran the farm, the house, the job, the whatever they were doing, but that was with the rugby tours. Well, obviously, they're all professionals now. They're in South Africa. They're there to play, I think it's 8 games. Somebody will tell me if I'm wrong. And Murray Mekstad, who played there as a South African. I'm trying to remember what province he played for. I think he played for Natal, didn't he? Somebody will tell me. Graham Thorne was another one who stayed. Don Clark went there, came back, didn't like New Zealand, and went back again and stayed. In fact, he died in South Africa. So there's a history of New Zealand rugby players went back again and stayed. In fact, he died in South Africa. So there's a history of New Zealand rugby players who have stayed in South Africa. I'm not sure that they would now. In fact, I had a very nice South African man this morning, a technician, come to try.

and fix an electrician. And he came from Joburg. And I said to him, oh, God, you poor bastard. And South African people are wary of saying too much about home. I suspect in their new land for fear of being branded racist, particularly if they're white. But can I say, it's okay, mate. I've been there. I've seen it. It's a disaster. My God, I think the average black's probably better off than pre-apartheid. And that, let him go. You know, yeah. There you go. Listen, it's great to have the South Africans here, as I said to him. As I said to my technician this morning, I said, we would have a decent cricket team without you guys. And we just need more Indians as well, mind you, you know, so some combination thereof. If we should have immigration policies and solely based on sport, or the lineage of, you're allowed to come into this country if you can prove that you can play sport to a high level, and therefore buttress New Zealand sporting teams. I wouldn't have a white New Zealand policy in immigration, I'd have a sporting immigration policy. I look at Grace Nowicki, for example, and I go, that's the sort of people that we need in this country. You know, but that's just me. I would be adamant that if you had came from an outstanding sporting or academic, academics won't come here, obviously, but if you came from an outstanding sporting background, if your mum and dad had, I don't know, run for Nigeria at the Commonwealth Games or something like that, you get automatic entry into this country. Listen, just make me Minister of Immigration. We will have the greatest sports teams, I can guarantee you, in the next 10 to 20 years that this world has ever seen. We'll simply open ourselves to all the huddled masses yearning to be free with some sort of sporting pedigree. And there you go. At the moment, we probably need rugby players just quietly, big ones. So more of those big Afrikaners rolling out of the belt, please. Yes, well, there you go. Listen, I don't want to start on this note, but I'm going to, because it's a sad note. Yesterday morning at about this time, I learned that one of our correspondents, our regular correspondents to the platform, a man who has been with us in actual fact from almost day one, had died. Died overnight without any background of health issues. After having spent, a month or so, enjoying himself touring around Europe and Ireland on a fantastic visit, which he texted me from and was telling me what a great time he was having, but reminded me that he was looking forward to coming back onto the platform as one of our regular correspondents, and I'm of course referring about to Tony Randall, a Wellington City Councillor, re-elected last October, in an astonishing act. I'll talk about that a little bit later. But he died on either Saturday night or Sunday morning of an unknown heart condition. And anybody that knew Tony was and still is in shock. I must admit, I haven't got my mind around it at all. It's hard to believe. I had dinner with him in Cromwell probably about a month ago, just before he went overseas. And I had been had a number of conversations with him about his next political move, which would be impolitic of me to share, frankly, at this moment. We had talked extensively about what he saw happening in his life. He had planned to be actively involved in New Zealand politics, as he had been in Wellington politics. And he was a man that was looking for a new challenge in life. I've known Tony Randall since we were at university together. He was a friend of friends of mine and became, through that association, a friend that I respected and admired. He was always a man of significant inner integrity. He had a deep sense of honesty within him that radiated outwards, to the extent that I used to tease him when I was in my silly undergraduate days for being so upright. But he was.
And his word was his bond.

0: He never lied, ever. It was something that we all knew about him in his friend's circle. He had this extraordinary ability to tell the truth in a kind and compassionate way. And he exuded those qualities, can I say, as a young man, and carried them through his entire life. 4 years ago, Tony did something that was so un-Tony, and that was he stood for political office, and he was never that sort of guy. He'd done, as I remember, he was doing computing science at Otago University. I think he did a master's. He was very good at systems analysing, and he became something of a systems analyst and a project manager. He had a number of public and private sector roles in his time, and everybody commented upon not just his innate professionalism, but also that compassionate side of Tony that was so much a part of his personality. When I rang him to congratulate him 4 years ago, and I hadn't seen Tony for years, I mentioned that I was coming onto the platform, that he might like to become a regular correspondent, and so he has become. I think every fortnight there, or every week initially, and then every fortnight, Tony would give us a letter from Wellington, and you'll remember it. And he would have struck you as being an intelligent, reasoned, rational, and I have to say, extraordinarily balanced individual. And he impressed everybody, whether they were on the left or the right. Tony's politics were centre-right. They always were at university as well. I was the chairman of Otago University Young Nationals. He was one of the founding members with me. But he was never to the point that he lost his sight of what the common man or the common woman required, nor of his duty and responsibility to them. And he was re-elected last year at a time when, as we know, Wellington went left and had gone left for a long time. And in a funny sort of way, he stood against the political tide. He was elected, I suspect, in good part for his decency, as for his political outlook, and as regard for the ratepayers of Wellington, who regarded this as a special responsibility, that they not have impositions placed upon them that were so wrong and foreign. So he was known as a fine interrogator of councils and of council decisions. And he stood always on the side of honesty, transparency, openness, and a responsibility that councils had to every ratepayer in his particular location. There was also a tragedy that tinged Tony's life, and it hasn't been commented upon, but I do want to share it with you. And that is that he lost his wife, I think about 4 or 5 years ago, and he grieved every day. Tony grieved every day. His wife was the centre of his life. He had children, obviously, with her. She was a fine and decent person. I have to be honest with you, I never met her. I came to know Tony after he had lost his wife. And he wore that sadness, for those of us who knew him well. And I know this seems a strange and odd thing to say, but as a believer in the afterlife, it is the only consolation that I have, that the two of them are joined again. But I know that Tony missed her dreadfully, loved her enormously, and there was a void in his heart. And he made up for that to a large extent by throwing himself into his work, to his endeavours. But that void would always be there. He is also a Central Otago boy. He's went to school just down the road from me at Dunstan High School. Before going to Otago University, he was a bright and engaging student. He came from an outstanding family who have given much service to the Central Otago community. And he was, I guess, if you like, their shining light, but certainly one of the shining lights of Central Otago as well. I will miss him dreadfully, but then so will his family. And more importantly, they are the people at the centre of this morning. but so will everybody who had connection with him. Later on, we'll be talking to the deputy mayor of Wellington, Ben McAnulty, who is on the other side, if you like, politically of Tony. But I know that there was a deep and mutual respect between those two individuals, so it'll be interesting to get that perspective as well. But we miss him. We will miss him. He was an outstanding person, an outstanding New Zealander. He contributed enormously in everything that he did, and most latterly with the Wellington City Council and with the platform. And I am still in shock this morning. I haven't got out of shock that I won't see his smiling face, his kind and compassionate manner, his tut-tutting of me when he said, "Michael, that's a bit extreme," and his decency. And if there are, the word is not used these days, but if I had to describe Tony Randall in one word, it is he is to me still a gentleman. And we see too few of those in our personal and private lives, let alone our political ones. Tony Randall was that person. You will be missed enormously, my friend, by literally scores, hundreds of people who came into contact with you. And we are much the poorer for your passing. Rest in peace, my dear friend, Tony Randall. It is 19 minutes past 10.
1: 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His Matamata meeting is on Sunday the 16th of August, 2 p.m. at the Matamata Piako Civic and Memorial Centre. 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
1: The Honourable Shane Jones, Deputy Leader of New Zealand First, invites you and your family to his upcoming public meetings in Thames and Matamata. 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His Matamata meeting is on Sunday the 16th of August, 2 p.m. at the Matamata Piako Civic and Memorial Centre. 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
0: All right, now moving on to other things, because sadly, or rightly, the world keeps on turning. Listen, just on that, and I just forgot to add a sort of a postscript to that. I had a friend of mine, I went to boarding school, and I'd posted yesterday that Tony had gone, and just what an outstanding individual he was. And I had a contacted from a friend of mine, an old boarding school friend. We went to boarding school and we have lost some of the friends that we had. from the time at boarding school.

And it was just a comment that he made, and it was, and he didn't know Tony, but he was just commenting on general. And he said, and was a phrase that will stick with me, I think, for the rest of my life, "We are not guaranteed tomorrow." And I thought, I'm of that age now when the concept of "we are not guaranteed tomorrow" as an individual expression of enjoying the moment or living in the moment seems to take on an added piquancy amplification this morning. We are not guaranteed tomorrow. We sure aren't. We sure aren't. So let's live for today. All right, and talking about living for today, if I might just change the mood for a moment. Over the weekend, I had the opportunity, and I do want to say this because, it annoyed, irritated me. Ironically, perhaps I wasn't in the mood, but I'm not about to be either in any time soon. Listen, last week, the mainstream media of this country tried to change the Prime Minister. I'll repeat that. The mainstream media of this country and the Wellington Commentariat tried to change the Prime Minister of this country. They had decided, for a series of reasons which I won't bore you with or go into any greater detail of, you'll be well aware, that Christopher Luxon was no longer fit to wear the mantle of the leader of the National Party and the Prime Minister of this country. And that for a series of what would tend to be, to me, extraordinarily minor gaffes, if they were gaffes at all, like, for example, the MMP one didn't strike me as being a gaffe at all, but there you go, they decided that he was to be held responsible for what they considered to be serious transgressions. One to do with Winston Peters, as we know, two to do with some, I have to say, rather bizarre, well, not bizarre, no, sort of corporate speak remarks to the Rotorua Chamber of Commerce, and the third for suggesting in a news media interview last week or on Talkback Radio that it would be a good idea to have an MMP referendum. And he was just sort of thinking out loud, which people are entitled to do. As a consequence of all three of those things rolled together, the Wellington Commentariat, the mainstream media of this country, editorial writers like, I don't know, everywhere from Hooten, who's Hooten to, where do we stop? Television New Zealand, Radio New Zealand, commentaries, blah, blah, blah, went and found people who would say, is that Christopher Luxon should go. And I have to say, I find it deeply objectionable in a democracy when a group of people who are so clearly out of touch with the rest of New Zealand, and I will say this particularly to the press gallery and to the Wellington media, you just don't know this country. Try to change the Prime Minister of the country because he offends you and your bizarre and hyperbolic, has to be said, sensitivities. That somehow we're going to change the leader of this country because you want that to happen. You who achieved nothing in your lives, zero. Seriously, you've achieved nothing in your life. You left school, went presumably to university somewhere, entered into the media profession, which is what you've done for pretty much all of your life, have never run a business, I don't even know if you've got children to be God's, for God's sake, have never stood for political office yourself, have never known what it's like to be under the daily scrutiny of people, well, frankly, like you, who are antagonistic by nature and by training, it would appear, who have a worldview that is at variance with the rest of New Zealand. Anyhow, these people decided to change the leader. They were stopped in their tracks on Friday afternoon, just as I was about to leave, by the release of a Taxpayer Union Courier poll, which, as I said, would have had the Prime Minister's staff cartwheeling around the 8th floor, I think they're on, the Beehive office. I think the 9th floor is the Cabinet office, isn't it? But anyhow, it might be the 9th floor. Anyhow, some place in Wellington. Over the weekend,

Christopher Luxon and the release yesterday of the National Party List. Over the weekend, Christopher Luxon and the release yesterday of the National Party List reinforced, I have to say, that he is going to be the leader of the National Party leading into the election, and also the Prime Minister leading into the election. Listen, he's not a perfect individual.

0: But can I just say to the mainstream media, it's us. It's us. It's the public and people of this country who will determine, to a large extent, can I say, our leadership. It won't be set by a coterie of you sitting around on your third wine, getting really upset that your particularly acute sensitivities of the world are somehow offended, and that your rules, the rules that you impose, not the rules that are imposed by all ordinary people, because there aren't any, this is bloody hell, this is politics, are somehow upset and concerned. So, but can I just say to the National Party and to Christopher Luxon, you're going to be facing this for the next 3 months. For the next 3 months, you've got a mainstream media who's going to be telling you that a whole series of people aren't worthy of political office, starting from the Prime Minister, but where do we start? You know, Winston Peters, the Prime Minister, Shane Jones, good God, David Seymour, Paul Henry, a whole series of people who apparently are in the political lexicon who are unworthy of the role as deemed by the mainstream media of this country. Can I say the mainstream media of this country, you've never achieved anything as individuals, ever. You've never made this country a better place. You haven't actually ever run a business and know what it's like to put your own money out there. You've never employed people. You don't know what the real world's like, nor the pressures thereof. So, butt out. Butt out. All right? Just telling you. We'll decide. The public and the people of this country, you lot, get back in your box and get back there now. Those are my thoughts this morning. What are yours? It is 10:30.
1: The Right Honourable Winston Peters, leader of New Zealand First, warmly invites you and your family to his public meetings in Blenheim and Nelson. 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His Nelson meeting is at 2 p.m. on Sunday the 16th of August at the Rutherford Hotel, Nile Street West. 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
1: Michael Laws on the platform.
2: Okay, I had an odd story arrive. Perhaps I should introduce our guest first and then I'll introduce the topic. No, I won't. I'll go the other way. The public health units of our country at the moment, it seems constant in the news, and to a large extent because they're underfunded, but because they're not doing their job properly, and then seem to find 1,001 excuses as to why. The last example is, and the most recent, is the cervical cancer program, in which literally thousands of women who should have been contacted for cervical screening to remind them that they were due and to essentially make sure that they go and get tested for such weren't, because, the suggestion is they ran out of money, although that now is in dispute as well. But certainly they weren't contacted, and potentially thousands of women who might have had the first indication that they were in danger from cervical cancer had been denied that opportunity. Joining us to talk about that, why, where and where to from here, is the Associate Professor of Otago University, Professor Brian Cox. Gosh, he shares that name with a very illustrious crew. He is also the Director of the Hugh Adams Centre for Epidemiology, which has cervical cancer as one of its research imperatives, and he joins us now. Professor Cox, lovely to have you on the show. Thank you so much for joining us.
3: Nice to be here.
2: Professor Cox, lovely to have you on the show. Thank you so much for joining us.
3: Nice to be here, Michael.
2: Did you ever get mixed up with the very famous British, what's he called, cosmologist?
3: He's an astrophysicist.
2: That's right, yes. Yeah.
3: No, I've never met him, unfortunately.
2: Oh, well, that's something to be looking forward to. Tell me first of all a little bit about the Adams, Hugh Adams Cancer Unit that you head, or you're a director of. How long has that been going?
3: That's a good question. Probably 50 years.
2: Oh, wow.
3: Roughly.
2: Okay.
3: But it's now in its on its last legs, really. I think it's probably about to wind up.
2: Oh, that's sad. Why is that?
3: Oh, issue of funding. It was maintained through a very generous bequest grant from a person who used to be the accountant for Spates Brewery, and it got going, and has been the unit was funded for that for many, many years, up until about 7 or 8 years ago, and since then it's just trickled on.
2: Oh, that's a shame, because you have done such really good work in a whole series of areas. Not just cervical cancer, but breast cancer, prostate, stomach cancer, and you've been a leading advocate in terms of research in these areas. Is anybody going to be stepping up into that gap, do you think, Brian?
3: No, not at the Hugh Adams Cancer Epidemiology Unit. I think that will now fold. It's partly because I've got older and I've sort of semi-retired now, and other people have been getting into the area in different parts of the country, so it's just a natural phenomenon of research, really.
2: That's unfortunate. Now, the story that we're talking about this morning is related to cervical cancer screening that has been a part of it. It goes back to the Cartwright Inquiry, well, even before then. New Zealand's had a national cervical cancer screening program in this country. It was, I think, put in place after the Cartwright Inquiry. You'll be able to tell me if I'm right or if I'm wrong. Has it been effective from your point of view?
3: Since 1991, the program came in as a national program. There was screening before then, but it was all a bit ad hoc and a bit whimsical. Well, not whimsical, but it varied a lot around the country. Since the program came in, the rate

0: of mortality rate from cervical cancer has gone down considerably, as has the incidence. It's been a major, has it had a major impact on preventing cervical cancer in women, and I'm talking about invasive cervical cancer, the really nasty end of it, if you like, and the mortality rates have gone down, and that's been a very, very good public health initiative.
1: Okay, so it's early intervention, get the test, and then obviously the earlier you get it, the better chance of survival and doing something about it. This most recent story, though, says a review by a Health New Zealand expert panel has found that more than 800,000 notifications for cervical cancer screening were not triggered, and another 160,000 were triggered but not sent as of June of last year. And so that safety net, if you like, was taken away. You've looked into this issue. Are the allegations of essentially institutional neglect justified in your view or not?
0: The issue is that the cervical screening register is part of the engine of the screening program, and it's not just a list of who's had a smear and who's had a screening test and who hasn't. And it's very easy to step back and in health service management and just think it's just a list of people who've done things. But actually, it's all the activity that occurs as a consequence of the result, which is actually is the engine room. And I think there's been a misunderstanding or just lack of focus on the fact that the register is providing a service of protecting to people, protection. Now, the Ministry of Health is not, over the years, has become less and less involved in actually providing services. They want to contract all that out to others and just hope the health service itself picks up things. And I think that the philosophy within the Ministry of Health is partly to blame for a lack of continuing the core function of the screening register in this particular situation.
1: So in this particular case, the suggestion was that notifications that would tell you, you know, it's time for you to come in or to follow up were not sent. And the suggestion from this review is that they weren't sent in good part because certain staff in the Department of Health or the Ministry of Health determined that there wasn't enough funding for it. Does that strike you as being A, true, and B, legitimate?
0: It seems weird. A simple letter in the post doesn't cost that much, or printing it and directly from the register database. I wouldn't have thought that it was too difficult. I find the funding issue an interesting discussion. I can't see why you would trade off potentially saving people from death from cervical cancer with some sort of cost of an envelope and a stamp.
1: I wouldn't have thought so either. The suggestion is that, well, only 20% of people who are notified actually turn up for a test, so there's no great danger. Is that correct, that there is such a small number of people who are eligible, notified, that don't turn up?
0: There are a few. I think it's probably a little high in terms of whatever don't turn up means. Sometimes those people have been called by their own GP and have already activated some sort of follow-up. I would have thought that 25% of 800,000 people is quite a lot of people. So, to say that it's, you know, because it doesn't sound like a big percentage doesn't mean to say it's not a hell of a lot of people.
1: Okay. In your view, then, okay, so this would seem a systemic failure. And that's why the review was carried out, and that's what it found, and there has been pretty significant trenchant commentary over the last 48, 72 hours to do with that particular failure as well. Can I ask you, in your view, do we have enough testing in this country? Because obviously the end result is that you end up in an acute phase, and often some significantly fatal for some folk as a consequence. Does early testing actually save money as well as lives?
0: Well, that's a more difficult question. It depends a bit on the cost of treatment in particular, but also the effects on the family if someone gets the disease, et cetera, et cetera. It probably costs more money than just allowing the disease to go a bit rampant in the population. But that's not the aim of the health service. You could argue that you shouldn't spend any money on health at all if you want to go down that path.
1: Relative to other
0: expenditure in terms of helping to save lives, cervical screening is relatively cheap, so it's not really that sort of issue.
1: All right. Going forward now, that the identification of these notifications not going out at all, and the ministry have obviously triggered the fact that there was a review which has identified that this has been a problem. Going forward, are you convinced that there is enough money going into preventive screening to actually, given our economic circumstances as a country, because as you know, Brian, we are not a rich country anymore at all by any stretch of the imagination. Is there enough money going in there, and what sort of investment would be required to meet what you would consider to be a reasonable standard?
0: Well, one of the problems is eventuated from a review of the screening register by rewriting the computer programming, et cetera, more than 2 years ago now. And it took 2 years for them to really find out there was a problem. I mean, they're so basic and so fundamental. Mm. I have to wonder who was doing what. And there is a National Screening Advisory Committee. I don't know whether they were actually involved in any way in terms of the reconfiguration of the screening register, etc. So it would appear that there's issues with the screening register that need to be fixed. There will be a problem with a large load suddenly appearing within the health service of people who do need some sort of follow-up, etc., who at the moment don't realise it. Mm. And so that's going to be a major issue in terms of how that's managed as well. Now, you can actually forecast that and work it out, but I'm interested that the ministry is very, very quiet on that sort of front. In fact, I think the actual report hasn't even been released yet. So there's an issue of telling the population there's a problem, then waiting for a while for the dust to die down, and then release the report, you know. So that's but that's more of the political response side of things. I think we can manage it. It will be a very serious undertaking to try and fix this problem. And there will probably have to be made some pragmatic decisions, which hopefully won't add any increased risk to women developing this disease.
1: I'm sort of stunned, to be perfectly honest with you, because this seems such a basic responsibility for the Ministry of Health to carry through. You've mentioned, they sort of went digital there for a wee while as well. That might have added or compounded the problem. But, I mean, isn't this just what government departments are meant to do? It's their job, it's their bread and butter, to make sure that there are effective communications of the screening and the programs that you're offering?
0: Oh, absolutely. I mean, there had been a mixture of computer records before. They just wanted to rewrite it because they wanted to infuse the HPV testing approach. But that has its own little complexities, which seems to have gone past many people. That, for example, most women who, in terms of HPV, will get HPV before they're 25 years of age. So those who've already had it have some abnormality happening in their cervix. The HPV test is not much help for them. They actually need to have the cervical smear that we used to have, or still do to some extent, for decades. So it's there's a little bit of a simplistic approach as to how this service interacts with the disease itself within the population. And it just is so fundamental and so sad. And there used to be independent monitoring of the cervical screening program purely to avoid these sorts of things from occurring, and also to detect problems very quickly. And I think finding out 2 years late suggests there hasn't been much monitoring at all within the screening program. Overseas countries have had monitoring groups arduously working on monitoring their programs to make sure their quality is good and that women aren't unintentionally put at risk. It's a really sad situation that the Ministry of Health still don't have an approach that is up to international standard.
1: The numbers that we're talking about now are relatively small in terms of people who die of cervical cancer each year. I think, and you'd be more aware of it than I, it's cancer each year. I think... roughly 175 New Zealanders are diagnosed with cervical cancer a year, 55 die from it, which is you know, I mean, relatively small. I contrast and compare that with something else that you've been doing at the Adams Centre, which is prostate cancer screening and research as well. And the number of men who die from prostate cancer is up to, I think, about 600 or 700 from memory a year. Yes. Do we actually fund men's health adequately, do you think, as well? Have men sort of not... It's the second highest cause of cancer death in men. Do we actually, as a society, have we left men to last, if you like?
0: No, I don't think we have. That's a tricky one, because the unfortunate thing about prostate screening is you tend to detect a whole load of minor abnormalities, which you can get into a lot of over-treatment and all sorts of problems. So the reason we've sort of held back on having a national prostate cancer screening program is because of those sorts of issues. And the disease itself can be a little bit tricky. That's the way I put that. So I don't think we have. It's something that's often, I don't think some sort of gender difference argument actually is useful in terms of the health service in general.
1: No, but I am aware that, roughly 98% of men, if you catch prostate cancer early, will survive. That would seem to be a pretty good argument, wouldn't it, for a fairly advanced prostate cancer screening service in this country?
0: Well, the issue with prostate cancer is, for many women, the old adage is still saying most men will die with prostate cancer rather than of it. In other words, it can be a slow-growing illness. It tends to occur in people who are quite late in advanced age, who often, if they're around for another 10 years, which is often the case with the disease, they'll die of something else. So it gets a bit complicated. So it's not as straightforward as it would initially appear to be. Now, hopefully the screening test of prostate cancer will improve, and we'll be able to pick out those particular prostate cancers which happen to be more rapidly developing, develop more rapidly, and are more fatal, if you like, more serious. That we haven't quite sorted out yet, but hopefully that'll come in the next 10 years.
1: Okay, all right. And what other areas would you, I mean, we talk about cervical cancer, which is relatively successful and has been despite this latest interregnum. We're talking about prostate cancer screening now. Are there any particular cancers that you think that the government could be involved in upscaling screening processes for that would make a discernible difference to cancer rates?
0: At the moment, probably not. There's a few things people have looked at screening for: skin abnormalities to prevent melanoma, been tried over in Australia. We need to focus on particularly those types of cancer or diseases we have a very high prevalence.

0: which is true. There's issues about doing lung cancer screening with computerized by CT scanning of sorts. That's got its own problems too. You can actually, most of the times when you start screening for disease or cancer, you start detecting a whole lot of things you didn't really realize were there. And you find that only some of them are actually related to developing cancer. And then you, what do you do about all these other things that you're detecting and should we treat them? And then you don't know which ones will progress into disease, so you end up having to treat them all. So you quite quickly end up with a major burden of treating a whole load of minor conditions that are detected through screening because you're not sure which ones might go on to cancer and might not. So it gets a very complicated and can become quite demanding on the health service. It also means you often need to train up new people to do a lot of the simple investigations or even the screening test itself. So for colorectal cancer, for example, you'd probably want to get a lot more people doing what's called flexible sigmoidoscopy screening. And nurses can be trained to do that, as they've been done in England. And that works very well. It's in many ways, it's more effective than the current fecal occult blood test that we fecal immunohistochemical test that we're currently using. So that's a different issue. It also means that the money for such screening gets put into developing staff rather than going into the tests that that overseas companies provide. So,
1: all right. Okay, Professor Pococcio, thank you very much. I enjoy your retirement. I thank you for your time this morning and for your insight on that particular issue that is engaging a lot of, I have to say, criticism and censure at the moment to do with cervical cancer. That is Associate Professor Brian Cox. Drawing a particularly trenchant, I have to say, again, another trenchant opinion piece from Andrea Vance, who seems to be making an awful career out of her temper at the moment. It is 4 minutes to 11. Your text on that one, you can pay, says Charlotte, to have the old-style smear test done privately, but it's worth hundreds of dollars. And Charlotte also says, I asked to pay extra for the usual smear test and did, but they sent the sample to PathLab and got the response that they aren't funded to do that test now. Well, there you go. On the issue of the mainstream media trying to change the Prime Minister, listen, I opined at the start of the year that if National wanted to do better, they could change their leader. But that was a decision for the National Caucus to make at the time. They chose not to, and that was the end of it. End of story. We move on. 3 months out from the election, you could only see it as an attempt to stabilise, surely, the centre-right coalition, I have to say. And that applies, it says one of you, to Melissa Stokes on TV1 as well. They've been completely feminised by a bunch of hand-wringing, victim-oriented Ardenites. Everything, agreed, Michael. Voters have the say, says Andrea. Everything else is speculation. And Mel says it's Jack Tame who's calling the shots, setting the direction of the left. Directing the left's talking points. Yes, well, for those of you who saw Jack Tame over the weekend, and I had the opportunity yesterday morning to watch it, but I watched Jack Tame interview Simeon Brown, ostensibly in his role, I think, as Minister of Energy rather than anything else. I'd be interested in, I'll talk about this after 11 o'clock a little bit more, but I know I've accused Jack Tame of being just that in the past, Tame, particularly in his early interviews with left-wing politicians. I remember one in particular with Eru Kapa Kingi. Do you remember that one? At which he just let Kapa Kingi just float off into fantasy land and not really go for the jugular. Mind you, maybe it was deliberate. Maybe everybody at home just went, oh my God, this guy's a moron. And you know, maybe he just let you go there. And another one.

0: And of course, with Remy Kaipara, I think the Māori MP for, is it Taitokoro? No, not Taitokoro, closer to home. But he was interviewing yesterday the Simeon Brown, the National Party's campaign manager, who'd replaced Chris Bishop there. And Simeon Brown was talking about power prices and also Christopher Luxon as Prime Minister and leader. Can I just say, one of the frustrating parts about that, and listen, I'm not, as you have worked out, a Jack Tame fan by any stretch of the imagination, but can I just say to Simeon Brown and to those of you who watched it last night and for those of you who didn't, Simeon Brown came prepared to engage in another conversation. And he was going to say what he was going to say, irrespective of what the questions were that answered. I watched that interchange between Jack Tame, and it was like watching two people playing two different totally games of chess. And one was on a chess piece over there, two different totally games of chess. And one was on a chess piece over there, and another one was on a chess piece over there, and there was no connection between the two of them. I actually, and I know this is going to sound strange, actually had a great deal of sympathy for Jack Tame, who was asking a question that didn't appear particularly loaded to me, certainly initially on the energy and power prices issue, but who just, Simeon Brown decided he wasn't going to answer any of them. And I have to say, I was going, just answer the question. And in the end, Jack Tame said, just answer the question, repeatedly. But I think it's the first time that any guest that Jack Tame has had on his show, actually, I was on Jack Tame's side. It was an odd performance by Simeon Brown, for those who saw it yesterday, in which essentially everything that he said was odd. And some of what he said was just outright bizarre. What did you think? After 11 o'clock, 0800 33 22 83, it is time for the news.
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2: In this update, National's making it clear what taxes it won't increase while giving little away on what it might raise. The party's promising to deliver a surplus and rein in spending under its new budget responsibility rules. It's also ruled out higher taxes on working people, leaving the door open to other tax increases. National leader Chris Luxon says they're looking at fuel, excise and bed taxes.
3: Sure as hell what we're not doing is going off bananas on a wealth tax or a capital gains tax, which will just absolutely wreck the economy.
2: Meanwhile, the Prime Minister says councils have now run out of time to put forward proposals to merge. The government had given city and district councils until yesterday to pitch plans to create larger unitary councils that would replace existing local and regional councils. Councils that haven't provided a viable plan will have a plan imposed upon them under a so-called backstop process. Chris Luxon says officials are now working through the proposals that they've received.
3: Otherwise, when the RMA legislation comes into law, which will be this month, will be the new RMA system, that will be where the backstop will be kicked in from there.
2: Approved plans are due to be signed off next year and take effect after local elections in 2028. The government's rolling out solar panels to 500 schools in a bid to slash power bills and boost energy resilience. The $30 million program announced in this year's budget is expected to save schools around $8,000 a year on power. Jamie Cunningham has more.
4: The first tranche will include 340 schools in the North Island and 157 in the South Island. Education Minister Erica Stanford says these schools face high energy costs, energy insecurity, or are due to replace gas or diesel boilers. She says the savings will help schools keep more money in their budgets.
2: The Greens say their more than $2 billion Mirai funding election promise will support critical infrastructure, saying Mirai are as crucial as hospitals and schools. That's news.
1: Sport on the platform.
2: In sport, two more potential debutants have been named in the All Black side to face the Sharks in Durban on Wednesday morning. Coach Dave Rennie has named hooker Bradley Slater and loose forward Samisi Taialoa to come off the bench in a team captained for the first time by Luke Jacobson.
5: I didn't tell either of them that they were in the mix. They just found out when we named the team, and likewise Luke, he didn't realise he was going to captain the side.
2: Scott McLaughlin has finished 7th, Scott Dixon came 14th, and Marcus Armstrong failed to finish the latest IndyCar race in Portland, Oregon. Championship leader Alex Palou won.

0: 1. Jannik Sinner has pulled out of the Cincinnati Tennis Open with a right knee injury, disrupting his preparations for the US Open, which starts on August 30. That's sport. I'm Malcolm Jordan.
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3: Northland, Auckland, Coromandel, Bay of Plenty, Waikato and Waitomo, mainly fine. Some morning cloud or fog and the chance of shower about the south of Auckland, mainly in the west. Fog patches again from the evening. Gisborne to Wairarapa, also Wellington and Nelson, mainly fine. Chance of a shower south of Napier until evening. Taumarunui to Kapiti, including the central high country, morning fog patches and a few showers gradually clearing and fine spells increasing. Buller and Grey, showers clearing this evening. Marlborough, Canterbury, Otago and Southland, mostly cloudy, scattered rain becoming confined to the Canterbury foothills this evening. Fiordland and Westland becoming fine. Chatham Islands, morning rain, then partly cloudy shower rain, then partly cloudy showers from the afternoon, possibly heavy and thundery.
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5: You are back. It is, what time is it? 6 minutes past 11. This coming up this hour, we'll be talking to Ben McNulty, obviously, as to the tragedy that happened over the weekend with the death of Tony Randall, Ben McNulty, the Deputy Mayor of Wellington, but also who served with Tony Randall. I think they were both the Northern Ward councillors. Anyhow, Ben will tell us all about that. Listen, I got a funny text yesterday afternoon from somebody that said, do you realise that Tony is the seventh elected local government official to die or in office since October of last year? And I didn't realise that, I have to say. But, no, and then I looked through it and I went, yeah, that's right, in actual fact. And some of them very prominent. Jules Radich, former mayor of Dunedin. Adrian Staples, former mayor, I think, of South Wairarapa. Jim Hopkins, obviously, a leading light and personality agent. And Tony Randall as well. I guess the only thing that I would say is that as a proportion of, is it local government and things, I mean, I know that is going around social media at the moment, but can I just say, I think if you start to do your extrapolations about age and all those sorts of stuff, you'll find that it's relatively normal. But there you go. And also, you would also notice the government this morning has made a decision. It's a minor decision, I have to say. I wouldn't have thought it was hugely important, but there you go. And that is that they are going to be putting solar panels on schools. Good on them. And Brian Tamaki, the other story this morning, the Destiny Church leader, is going to take his firearms to court after having his licence revoked over the weekend. Police advised him on, well, no, it was on Friday, in actual fact, Friday afternoon, that he had his firearms licence permanently revoked because he is, quote-unquote, not a fit and proper person. Interested in your thoughts on that one. I have to say, I can only... listen, I can't see the correlation between

0: Bishop Brian Tamaki and firearms, fit and proper person. Somebody explain. Ring in 0800 33 22 83. But I just think, and I'm going to ask the obvious question, the way in which Tamaki is treated compared to the Migrant Workers Association and their execution of Winston Peters' effigy. I'm just wondering if the police, do you think, will be doing the same thing? But I'd be interested in your thoughts on that as well this morning. And for those of you who saw the Jack Tame interview yesterday of Simeon Brown, I'd be fascinated in your response to that. But I have to say, Simeon Brown, I thought, gave a bad politician's a bad name, in the sense that he refused to answer questions that I just seemed to me quite basic, and that he could have answered but chose not to, in favour of the talking points that he had arrived at. And so we watched this sort of ships in the night happen last night. I'd be interested to see if anybody else had that view, or you thought that Jack Tame was being unfair. Your thoughts. Sean, welcome to the show this morning. Nice to have you on.
1: Thanks, Michael. Good morning. I did watch the Jack Tame interview. I like Simeon Brown that was involved here, and because he's the Minister of Energy, I wasn't sure what topic was going to be covered. They have those promos on, it pops up on your web, so I did actually pre-record it and watch it back later on Sunday afternoon. I concur. Simeon Brown, what disappointed me, he's a smart politician, a competent politician across both health and energy, and he should have been able to handle the interview. Tame is a woke apparatchik. He's fully the only worst reporter of TVNZ's payroll is Logan Church from America.
0: Oh, God, yes. Yes, that's dreadful.
1: Yeah, but I was very disappointed that Simeon Brown, he insulted his own intelligence, not being able to be across both the health and the energy subjects. And also, he does a bit with local government as well. He's kind of taking on some of Chris Bishop's role. I think Chris Bishop is, you know, you see the writing on the wall, is going to be gone after the election on, you know, lower down the list. But yeah, that was wrong. Tame, in fairness, Simeon Brown did not answer his questions. And the intellect gap between the two, I'd give the nod to Simeon Brown, who I've met a couple of times, and I think he could have handled Tame's interview a lot better. And you call a spade a spade, and he did not ask the interview, and Tame had a legitimate reason for pressing him to get back on the topic.
0: Yeah, no, I know Simeon Brown. I've had him on the show. He didn't engage with me like that at all. I mean, I asked a question, I got an answer. It was a fair and intelligent interchange. But he seemed to walk into that interview thinking, this is going to be hostile. I'm just not going to answer any questions. I'm just going to stick to my talking points. And it was very disappointing, particularly on energy, which New Zealanders have enormous questions about, and on both sides, I have to say, of the camps.
1: It's legitimate that they're talking about these things on the table. Are we going to build another Clyde Project dam? That there is room for two more topographically. There's a huge cost there. Are we going to get down the nuclear power route? What are we going to do with wind? That's an important energy is a national security issue, and it's a domestic retail issue, and the Gentiles are screwing us. So why he wouldn't be prepped on that, I don't know. And he does know the information. That was just bizarre. Getting back to the original point, mainstream media have this North Korean mentality. They strongly believe, and you will know better than most, having been both in Wellington before and in Otago, they want to control people. They have this sort of Khmer Rouge, the family and whatever, it doesn't matter. They will dictate the policy and make the Prime Minister. And that poll that came out late last week must have really crushed them.
0: It rocked them, mate. Yeah, it rocked them. I mean, it amused me enormously when I saw that.
1: But we have hate speech and obviously threatening laws online. When someone puts up a
0: We've lost Sean. Where did he go?
1: Oh, sorry. When someone puts up a guillotine head of Winston Peters, an image, and that doesn't get a police response or a cautionary tick.
0: Brian Tamaki making these comments and Hoonchurch his own parishioners. We only know about it because somebody obviously leaked that information out. Here is open excellent effort of Winston Peters actual dramatic, it's not rhetorical. And here's going.

0: confiscating Tamaki and violence. And here's the police going and confiscating Brian Tamaki and suggesting he's not fit and proper, but leaving the Migrant Workers Association. Listen, I think the police are woke. What do you think, Sean?
1: They're absolutely woke. I believe they've been thick with the DEI virus. People like Mark Mitchell, who I've met a number of times and had a lot of respect for, was a series of cadre of senior officers and detectives who left the police in the late 90s, early 2000s. And they left a lot of intellectual property and competence with them. People like McSkimming and Costa were promoted beyond their ability. They had Jacinda Ardern put a huge amount of district commanders in place. It's bizarre that there was never a proper fully accounting of what happened with those porn pictures. With McSkimming getting home detention, if I had been caught with a couple of thousand images on my computer, I don't think I'd get caught. I don't think I'd receive home detention, just personally. Not that I would be, but
0: no,
1: yeah, you
0: no,
1: won't.
0: I,
1: they won't.
0: Yeah. Mm, yeah. And of course, and the other thing was, he's a police officer in charge of that particular area. So the transgression is greater than some sort of 35-year-old IT slob at home who's an incel, for God's sake, you know. And yet, you're absolutely right. I think the disproportionate treatment's amazing.
1: Yeah, you have the third person sacked, that HR woman who's at Maori police officer. I can't remember. She was a senior commissioner. And she's been several interviews. She's done like a Kerry Allen saying, what did we do wrong? We didn't do anything wrong. I was sacked unfairly, or I had to resign unfairly.
0: Yeah.
1: She was the third piece. I'm skimming here. But if the coalition junior partners, well, the coalition partners do get into power, if you're around the cabinet table, which may be a poison chalice for you, I don't know. I think a serious look at the public service. The American system of rehiring them every 3 years and obviously defund and having referendums on key things, but I think NZ First and ACT are on the 80-20% on the 80% of the majority public view on certain subjects like this, and I think the moral high ground is with you. I sincerely hope that it can be sorted out after. But very lastly, you got calls come out, but you notice at top and people like the Maori Party get what I call a verbal hand job from the interview. There's no hard questions at all. There's no digging of their policies. But it's going to be interesting. And once again, I'm sure you're going to be enjoying campaigning down there in Cromwell, in that area. And we're in for a very interesting 3 months coming up.
0: Sure are. Okay, thanks, Sean. Nice to talk to you again. Jeremy, welcome to the show. Good morning to you.
2: Hello, Michael.
0: Hello.
2: Hi, Michael. I'd just like to comment on the passing of Tony Randall, and I'm in the Northern Ward here in Wellington, and we'll miss him. He was a very principled man that always wanted to understand things and do things properly. I don't think he was a true politician in the fact he was just interested in understanding the problems and doing what was right. You know, he's a damn good guy.
0: It's interesting that he was re-elected in the Northern Ward. He got I thought it was amazing he got elected in the first place, but then he was re-elected as well in both elections against a massive swing. What was his perception in your ward? Do you know? I mean, obviously you were there. Did you know him or have any contact with him?
2: I only got to know him in the campaign. In the last campaign, I was working with Independent Together, and I was sort of doing the rounds at a lot of the meetings, so I got to chat to him a bit there, and you know, got to know him a little bit. And you know, I always had time for people to explain things. I noticed I was saying he's kind of quite apolitical. You know, even when there was another councillor who got in, Andrea Compton, who's very good.
0: That's right.
2: She's very similar to Tony in that she's from a financial sort of analytical type background, and she liked to understand what was going on. And Tony perhaps could have seen her as competition, and you know, in his seat. But I observed was he gave her a lot of time and kind of saw she was a newcomer and had similar ideas to him, and was encouraging her and, you know, giving her as much advice as he could. And I just thought, what a good bloke, you know. That's what I observed and what I saw.
0: Good on you. Okay, thanks, Jeremy. Nice to have that recollection. Appreciate the time. Michael, the police are woke, says Dan. Look how fast they respond to a pride crosswalk.

0: work walk. Oh yes, that's right. I forgot about that one. Was it Kerang Happy Road, wasn't it? Getting vandalised versus a house getting broken into. And on the Simeon Brown interview, and I listen, a lot of people, I think, well, I was anyhow, surprised at how Simeon Brown approached that interview. Remember, he's the campaign manager for the National Party. There were a series of questions there that just, it was, as I said, ships in the night. Mr. E says, surprised by Simeon Brown, he's usually a competent, high-performing MP. Indeed he is. Michael, I've always liked Simeon Brown. He's really bright, but wow, what happened yesterday in his interview? And Graham says, yes, I agree with you about the Simeon Brown interview. Kudos to Jack Tame. However, my estimation of Brown's desire to be candid plummeted. Yes. But there was one particular issue I wanted to raise, and it just made no sense to me. And here it goes. Jack Tame asked him a question, a legitimate question, about high electricity prices in New Zealand. Now, for everyone in New Zealand, and I mean for everyone, or whether you are rural, provincial, or metropolitan resident, you are receiving electricity bills at the moment that you are just comparing with last year, and they're so out of whack. I gave the example for me. I went back and looked at exactly the same bill that I had last year with almost exactly the same, can I say, usage. My price is 40% higher. And I know that electricity prices this year have stunned and horrified New Zealanders, irrespective of your political background. And in many families, and for people in straitened circumstances, been even worse. All right. He was asked a question by Jack Tame, well, what about this? Because the answer was, what are you going to do about an electricity industry that clearly is failing, and particularly in terms of its pricing? And he said this in specific. He said, oh, well, wholesale prices have come down. That's a really good thing, and that affects electricity prices. And there wouldn't have been a Kiwi at home with an electricity bill that they've received in the last month or so who would go, what the hell are you talking about? So what if wholesale electricity prices have come down in comparison with a year ago, and they have? I know what I'm paying for my electricity bill now, and irrespective of whether they've come down from 12 months ago, it's had absolutely zero impact upon the bill that I'm receiving now. It was just such an odd question. He wouldn't commit to splitting the gentailers, and didn't seem to recognise the pain of ordinary households in this country. I mean, I suppose you don't when you're on $350,000 a year, and he probably doesn't pay the electricity bill in his own household. But nonetheless, it was so off. All right, now, as I said this morning, New Zealand, well, for those of us who knew Tony Randall, we were in a form. For those of us who knew Tony Randall, we were in a form of collective shock. I think we still are as a consequence of his passing. It was unexpected, but also we realise the contribution and how much Tony meant to us as friends, as comrades, as political allies, as those who worked with him. And one of those. And one of those we will be talking to very, very shortly, and that was the Deputy Mayor of Wellington, Ben McNulty, straight after this.
1: The Right Honourable Winston Peters, leader of New Zealand First, warmly invites you and your family to his public meetings in Blenheim and Nelson. 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His Nelson meeting is at 2 p.m. on Sunday the 16th of August at the Rutherford Hotel, Nile Street West. 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
8: All right, as I said, the tragedy of Tony Randall's death, I'm sure will be amplified in the coming days after the shock. Amplified in the coming days after the shock, and his loss leaves a gaping hole. Lives, obviously, family, who your first thoughts are always with. But those weeks as well. And one of those, Northern Ward councillor of the Wellington Council and is the Mayor of Wellington, Malti, just now. Thank you for making your time to us very much. Ben, you were elected with Tony, I think both of you were elected to council in the same year, 22, so the last one. You as centre left in political persuasion, to a centre right. To get on?
9: That was, we came in the same year and each other. In the lead up to 2022, you know, there was all respect from us from the get go. A lot of issues would have been on the shelf, but there were also issues where we were sailing with horse. And on those, you know, like one written award was John Lust, has continued with Andrew Compton now, was when there was an issue that affected the Northern Ward, step them together, always put that northwest.
8: In terms of your daily dealings, in terms of the kind of conversations, communications that you had?
9: Yeah, look, a conversation with Tony was never short.
8: That's so Tony, yeah. You're so right, yeah.
9: But, you know, it was always a good conversation as well, and he was always up for a chat, and I think, you know, I sort of, a conversation nearly always consists of a story, an anecdote, probably a quote, a reference to something else in history, but that was just Tony. Things were thorough, things were detailed, and, you know, he was just always someone that actually was there up for a chat, whether it was big issues or, you know, the thing that really, I think, in a sense, bonded us were kids. A young dad, my kids are only 2 and 5, his all adult children now, but his love for his kids and his family were just always there. And so much of our conversations tended to be trading war stories of, you know, parenting from the trenches.
8: Yes, so well recognise that experience. Listen, the other thing is he was part of, a group of four, I think, at the last council, so not this one, but the last one, very much a sort of an official opposition. How did he discharge that role as far as you were concerned?
9: Well, I mean, if you

look at the political results, I would say, very effectively, in the sense of, you know, the mayor of Wellington is no longer the mayor that it was in the last term. You know, look, at times I was on the receiving end of that opposition, and sometimes I was actually quite united with them. But I think at the end of the day, it generally came from a pretty principled place. There was a

0: systems analyst as a professional job. Did he bring that same sort of, I guess, analytical proportion to the his role?
1: Yeah, absolutely. I mean, one of the tensions in council, and you sit around the table, is that you can get a little bit too into the weeds to the point where, you know, you're meant to be at this governing level at the high level, but sometimes you actually do need to get there. And of course, the scalp that, you know, I think he would be most proud of and that he's most famous for was the speed management error. It was when they were calculating the cost benefits of reducing speed limits across Wellington. There was an Excel spreadsheet that it was all done on, and it was basically a formula that accidentally multiplied one cell by another, which equaled, you know, $270 million in benefits that weren't there. He found that, and he actually did that in a very collaborative way when he found it. He didn't, you know, immediately run and take it to media and go, oh, this is all trash, you know, I've found the error. He worked with officers and said, look, I've found this, can you please double check? And they looked at it and went, nope, you're right. And we have to pull the plan. We've completely made a dog's breakfast of it from that one little error in an Excel spreadsheet. So, yeah, data analysis was absolutely his art and showed what he was able to achieve with that.
0: Obviously there'd be a shock because there was no suggestion that he was had any health issues. Well, Ben, you'd know that better than I. There was no suggestion that he was in poor health that would lead to such a dire outcome?
1: No, absolutely not. He was there in council meeting. We talked about amalgamation for proposals on Thursday. It was a long meeting and he was there. So just to get the news yesterday, it was, you know, everyone in absolute shock because no one had this on, expected something like this.
0: Mm. There'll obviously be a by-election, but prior to that, as the Deputy Mayor, you would have probably had some conversation with Andrew Little, the Mayor, about this. Is there some plan at the moment to formally honour his passage?
1: Yeah, look, we just, as councillors, we'll get together a bit later this afternoon and just, you know, sort of reel from it. There's an official council meeting we've got later this week, so I imagine at that point we'll probably all take some time to be able to reflect on our, you know, relationships and anecdotes from Tony, and there probably is more as well, but at the moment we're just still really grappling with the news. It's come as a horrible shock.
0: Yeah, no, fair enough. And fair enough too. No, I understand. Ben, thank you for joining us this morning. I appreciate your time and your insight, and the very best of luck to you.
1: Thank you, Michael.
0: All right. Okay, Ben McNulty, the Deputy Mayor of Wellington, just... Yes, well, they've got some serious decisions to make in the future. And in actual fact, they'll miss him in terms of that as well. All right. Interested, Michael, on the Simeon Brown one, on your views on that. I'm also interested on the power prices issue. Can I just ask, and maybe Simeon Brown's right and I'm wrong, maybe it's because I'm sitting in Central Otago and we've got a lines company that seems to be out of control here as well, but I'm interested in your own power prices and if they are a concern for you, or if you accept that as far, and I'm also interested in if you did see the Simeon Brown interview yesterday, it was one of the reasons that he wasn't answering questions particularly well when it came to power prices, in your view, the government doesn't know what it's going to do. You've got to remember this is a government or a party. Mind you, I don't understand why you're wedded to something you did, how long ago was it? I think the electricity reforms came in 1998. Was it 98? Have I got that right? No, it's before then. I am right. It's 1998. Max Bradford was the Minister of Energy, and he sold the reforms at the time of splitting up into four gentailers, 100% New Zealand owned, as introducing competition into the market that would theoretically drive down prices. Now, I'm sure as a theory, it wasn't a bad one, although... became one, And it became fairly obvious fairly quickly it wasn't working. And

0: doing what it was intended to do, which is to make the energy market in this country more efficient and effective. And that was a good idea, but it just didn't work, so we'll just go back to normal. But that hasn't been made. So it's been 28 years now since the electricity market was deregulated for the point and purpose of making electricity prices actually cheaper and the electricity market in general more efficient. All right, so that's... now, successive governments, National and Labor, have done nothing about it, or National and Labor-led. I think all the parties, ACT, New Zealand First, the Greens, yeah, not Opportunity or Te Māori Māori, because there have been no... Oh, no, Te Māori Māori have all been in governments which, ditto, have done nothing about the electricity industry. But now it's got to the position where at least two of the parties that are represented in power on opposite sides, I have to say, of the House, believe that splitting up the Gentailers, the introduction of much more significant controls and regulations from central government, is a good thing. Your thoughts on that this morning? And regardless of falling wholesale prices, didn't Jack Pressham on residential price increases? Well, it was really interesting. Jack Tame didn't actually understand the electricity industry yesterday either. So he'd done some research and he'd got good research, as I imagine, from Television New Zealand to prepare him for questions. But yeah, I mean, if he'd worked out, he didn't actually, when Simeon Brown said, oh, well, wholesale prices have dropped spectacularly and that affects the price, the obvious response from Jack Tame or me would have been, if I'd be in that position, no, it doesn't and it isn't, and the electricity prices that people are receiving is a good evidence of that. No. But he didn't say that because maybe Jack Tame's paid too much money and doesn't pay his electricity prices either, bills either. Anyhow, your thoughts. 0800 33 22 83, text 5050. It is 24 minutes to 12.
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0: Okay, 500 schools throughout New Zealand are going to be getting solar panels over 3 years, and they are essentially to drive down the cost of electricity, which is ironic, isn't it? It's all to do with insecurity of supply or cost, but it's rather ironic given yesterday's conversation with Jack Tome. Angela, welcome to the show. Good morning to you.
11: Good morning, Michael. Yes, I thought I'd just add my two cents worth. I did watch that interview, and my immediate sentiment was, you obviously think the public are so stupid. You're lying. National's lying to the public right there through Simeon Brown, and it was clearly illustrated when Jack Tame talked to him about the issue on nurses and how many jobs that opened up.
0: Oh, yes, that's
11: right. He was given
0: a
11: number of opportunities to actually clarify the national government's position and the actions they took, and he continued to just cloak that in absolute, well, a complete lack of transparency. And I thought, good on you, Jack. You actually let him give his answers. He was given a number of opportunities, and then he's followed up with saying, well, we actually did our investigation, and National have only employed 54 new nurses. I thought that was such an indictment on him, and also his inability. And also his inability, you know, this vanilla veneer, you know, of that's not your role as a politician, to just coat everything in a way that you become obstructive to answering the questions that are put to you and providing some substance. And he did that exactly with the questions on whether he'd been approached by MPs around Luxon. And I just thought, you need to really go back and look at yourself on that interview and just think how you came across. We're not that stupid. The public are
0: to be honest with you, I mean, the issue to do with Luxon and the leadership and things like that, I would have said to Jack Tame, nothing to do with you, mate. This is how we run our party. We've got a Prime Minister, bugger off. But on the issues that you've raised, which are issues that do affect us, which are power prices and health and nurses and things like that, yeah, you're right. I remember that nurses one. And there was such an obvious answer to that one too. That was the other thing that struck me. If I'd been Simeon Brown, Angela, I just would have said, well, the last government employed an extra, 2,000, I think it was. We think that's about right. We're a poor country. We can't afford more nurses willy-nilly. We're going to try and keep, you know, the workforce stable. But no, I mean, there are so many answers that you can give, including the truth, but he wasn't interested in it.
11: I so agree.
0: It.
11: I think that he could have actually introduced something. Look, we're on it. We are aware that we haven't really kept up with the pace, but we've actually got a policy in place and a plan to actually see if we can increase
0: Or even just saying, you know, we're a poor country. I mean, we're in debt and we can't afford it, and we think we understand that there are pressures here, but this is all that we can afford at this point in time. Mm-hmm. I mean, just words like that, you know, and New Zealanders would
11: candid,
0: get it.
11: Being candid.
0: Yeah, exactly.
11: We just want someone to be candid with us and to actually validate, you know, I mean, the public, rather than thinking that you have to be covered in all this crap, essentially. And then just by way of aside, I want you to know that I was listening to you a couple of weeks ago, and you mentioned the demon profession, and I thought to myself, oh, he must be referring to the legal profession. Anyway, I got my hands on the book, and I'm thoroughly enjoying it. It's not about the legal profession, but it couldn't be better. And honestly, you're such an articulate writer. I just am thoroughly enjoying your book, and one day we'll talk about it again.
0: Thank you, Angela. I'm glad you like it. It sold very well, but thank you very much for your time. Good on you. Actually, I might just, I've been asked on 1,000 occasions, are you going to put out a new edition? I guess I could, couldn't I? It stopped. I wrote that book 1998. I think it was published by HarperCollins in 1990.

0: 1999, or was it the other? I think that's right. No, I wrote it in 97. It was published in 1998. They reproduced it a couple of times, I think three times in actual fact. But yeah, there's a hell of a postscript to add to that, though. It's another 20 odd years. Mark, welcome to the show. Lovely to have you on.
1: Yeah, I was just thinking about Tony Randall. He was actually, he was a really good politician in the fact that he used to answer questions you asked him openly and honestly.
0: Exactly.
1: And he was really frank, you know. Mm. I mean, it would be quite nice if Simeon Brown was as honest and really frank, you know. Mm. I mean, it would be quite nice if Simeon Brown was as honest and earnest as he was in answering questions. I actually thought Jack Tame could have gone a lot further to do with energy. I mean, I've sort of done a lot of research into this, and to me, the energy system epitomises really what's wrong with the system. And the government is the biggest benefactor of household electricity, extraordinarily high prices we have to pay. They take the vast majority of all the profits that comes from the power companies. I think as households, we are subsidising the electricity system over businesses and industry. And I think that's the example of that, is that we're seeing generation come on board to do with these data centres. And there's one, probably, I don't know whether you'd probably be aware of the Southland Wind Farm, which is actually getting built, and most of their electricity is going to the aluminium smelter. So new energy is coming online, but it's not helping us or household electricity prices come down. It's just for specific industrial purposes, and it's not going to benefit us one little bit.
0: I think we've had on the show numerous commentators who are not centre-left commentators but who are centre-right, have pointed out that the perverse incentives of the electricity market not to increase generation beyond a certain scope exist. In other words, if you can keep prices high, why wouldn't you? I mean, that's the way the market is meant to run. It's meant to make money for its shareholders at the end of the day, which wasn't the intention, I have to say, when Max Bradford announced the electricity reforms back in 1998. Oh, can I just add something, Mark, to

0: yesterday.
1: All right. Okay. Thank you. Nice to talk to you, Mark. Listen, I have a personal belief in exactly the same way that I have a personal belief that the Wellington media, the Wellington-based media, just have a completely cockeye view of this country in comparison to the rest of New Zealand. I have a strong view that those people who are in, and Simeon Brown yesterday sits on a salary, I don't know what his financial circumstances are other than I know what he's paid. He receives a salary and benefits of over $400,000 a year. Jack Tame, I would imagine, would be paid probably over half that to be the premier interviewer and presenter for Television New Zealand. All right. When you're sitting on those salaries, and I will say this, and it is personal, when you're sitting on salaries like that, the cost of living doesn't impact or affect you at all. And that would also go for a large number of senior civil servants and policymakers resident in Wellington who similarly would not be affected by this. They're earning $170,000, $180,000, $200,000 plus. They're in the positions where they are devising, creating and implementing policy on behalf of the government of the day. All right. Now, I only say this because if you're not paying the electricity bills and you don't, and you can talk all you like, can I just say to Nicola Willis, and to that also goes for Barbara Edmonds for this, you can also talk all you like about the and being aware that the cost of living is really tough and it's impacting upon families. But it's not impacting upon yours, all right? You're immune from it. You are protected and insulated by your position in society, by your rank and by your salary. So unless you've been through it, unless you know what it's like when the email pings into your inbox or the window envelope arrives in your letterbox stating that you owe whichever electricity company X amount of money, and that if you don't and you've got a month to pay it, and you're going, I can't afford to pay that. And a large number of New Zealanders aren't. Or, holy crap, if I am going to pay for it, we're going to have to cut back on something else. And it might be a school camp. It might be it will be groceries. It might be travel. There's a whole series of things that you've got to make economies of because suddenly this bill's arrived. Contact Energy, listen, have made a 28% increase in their profit in the last 12 months. 28%. 28%. Do you know why they've made that? Well, let's just take Contact at what they say, okay? Compaq say that the stronger result reflects renewed generation output. So in other words, they're making more electricity so they're able to sell more. Yeah, I get that. Lower fuel costs. I don't know what that's got to do with it, but there you go. And improved market conditions compared with the previous year. So despite, so if they're making more output, and so you would think, oh, wait on, if they're making more electricity. All right, well, okay. But on, if they're making more electricity. All right, well, okay. But they're charging also more than last year, which I guess is the improved market conditions. Now, can I ask this obvious question? Has the private markets in New Zealand increased or improved over the last 12 months? No. That's not what our GDP says. It says exactly the reverse. In fact, your average earnings in New Zealand have gone backwards in the last 12 months compared to inflation. And we know that. We know that small and medium businesses throughout New Zealand are struggling. The industries that are doing well at the moment are the agricultural sector because they work bloody hard and because commodity prices have finally picked up after years of not. And the tourism sector internationally, but only in certain parts of this country, most especially the South Island, because the North Island domestic tourism industry still looks like a bit of a disaster, actually.

0: But into that environment comes Contact Energy, 100% owned privately, all right? God knows why we sold it, but we did. To the Chinese, I think, originally, but it's not. It's now owned by a range of institutional investors. They're going to get a final dividend of 24% for their share, and they've watched their underlying profit, go from $261 million last year to $461 million last year to $423 million this year, which is a lot more than 28%. There, can I just say, is what's wrong with the electricity industry in this country. I'd be interested in your thoughts. 3 minutes to 12. Sharon says, can you or one of your listeners tell me why the UK Labour, USA Republicans, right-wing and us, or Aussie Labour, all have the same issues with cost of living. They're all different sized countries. Thanks in advance, says Sharon. Well, I can. They're all slightly different, though, Sharon, because you would expect that. All the US economy, in comparison to ours, is doing actually quite well, but it's inconvenienced by higher fuel prices to an extent, aided and buttressed by some stupid bloody geopolitical decisions by Donald Trump, all right? The UK, again, totally different environment, sitting on the back door of Europe, and its productivity gains are poor in comparison. Sick man of Europe, really. They've gone back to being one. And Aussie Labour, yes, but they've still got the ability to extract from, it has to be said, Sharon, their wealth from the earth. They have a vast mineral source available to them that no matter how ineffective or inefficient their government is, they're still offering a cost of living and I have to say a standard of living that is vastly superior to that of New Zealand. And I have to say a standard of living that is vastly superior to that of New Zealand, as all New Zealanders know, as more tens of thousands of New Zealanders decamp this place and head for Australia for that improved standard of living. So, yes, there is a cost of living issue in all of those places, but it doesn't compare with how poor we are by comparison, Sharon. So New Zealanders are poorer than the average Briton. We're poorer than the average American by a significant amount, I might add. We are certainly poorer than the average Australian, Sharon. So the difference is that the cost of living here, because of the relative poverty of New Zealand in comparison with the three countries you've described, is felt much worse. All right? So that's the answer, I think, to that particular question. And Shane says, what difference and what does it mean by splitting the gentailers asking for a friend? Shane Jones said we only need one or two, but that model doesn't help our groceries, says Shane. We'll talk about this on the other side. And somebody else says we're also being screwed by our councils, Michael, which is true. They are a major reason why, it has to be said, your rates have increased. And on that, and I have to say, Wellington's a brilliant example. You would have seen last night on the television news, maybe you didn't, but Wellingtonians are receiving their water bills and their rates demands at the same time. They're putting the two together and they're going, holy moly, this is hugely more expensive than last year. It is 12 o'clock.
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2: In this update, it's unclear how many schools need more resilient energy as 500 get government-funded solar panels. The $30 million program announced in this year's budget should save each school about $8,000 a year on power. Many selected are rural or isolated. Education Minister Erica Stanford says schools weren't asked to apply.
3: We went out ourselves and selected schools that we think will be suitable for the program. There will be some schools who have missed out, but this is a future budget initiative.
2: The Health Minister is pleased with St John's response to an unprecedented volume of 111 calls. There's been record high demand on ambulances the past fortnight, peaking last week with calls every 20 seconds. It's triggered the Ambulance Service's emergency response protocol, with more collaboration and delays for stable patients. Simeon Brown says St John's dealing closely with Health New Zealand.
4: I spoke to the CEO of